0: In the late game, Uzbekistan and Colombia face off in Mexico City. In NHL coaching news, the Toronto Maple Leafs have hired Jim Hiller as their new head coach. Hiller formerly coached the Los Angeles Kings before he was fired in March. The Vegas Golden Knights have promoted AHL coach Ryan Craig to head coach after saying they would not retain John Tortorella, who led Vegas to a Stanley Cup final appearance. And the Toronto Blue Jays look for a second win in Boston for their second game of a three-game series against the Red Sox. From the Canadian Press, I'm Naira Ahmed.
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3: A special weather statement has been issued for tonight, with showers expected early this evening, intensifying as a strong low-pressure system approaches, bringing the chance of severe thunderstorms with very strong winds and lots of rain, low going down to 15. Tomorrow, cloudy, 60% chance of showers, very windy, high of 23, feeling more like 26. On Friday, mix of sun and cloud, chance of showers, high of 23. I'm Bonnie Heslop on 610 CKTV.
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1: We are going to get mystical here on the show. Old wives' tales. Do you remember them back in the day? Things that we were told were happening. Because we were told they were happening. That was the only reason, is because we were told that they were happening. And so we wanted to talk about specifically the notion of things we were told that we still carry with us today. The old wives' tale. Ryan O'Donnell is in Calgary. I'm Shane Hewitt. I'm in Ottawa. What comes to mind, Ryan, for the old wives' tale for you?
2: For me, it is one that I carried with me for so long and then had shattered instantly. I still am a pretty big hypochondriac, meaning I'm afraid of, I just have illnesses. I'm a lot better than I used to be. And I can verify this. Yeah, I attribute the improvement in my case to this old wives' tale. For most of my childhood, I was convinced that if I ate too much junk food, I was going to get appendicitis. I didn't care about getting fat or like putting on weight or like being unhealthy. I was going to get appendicitis. It was going to explode and I was going to die. I was terrified of it, Shane. Terrified. Don't remember the first time I saw it. Probably on like an episode of Maury or like something when I was like sick watching TV at home. Who knows? But I carried that with me for I would say almost a decade. And then I was at a summer camp and they took us to England for like a theater excursion. And there was a nurse, Cheryl. Cheryl, the nurse, came with us on that trip. And we were eating pizza at a restaurant in London. And I was really hesitating to eat the pizza because I was like, I've already had too much junk food this trip. It's going to pop. It's going to explode. And she looked at me and she's like, Ryan, that is the stupidest thing I've ever heard. That's an old wives' tale. Just don't eat too much pizza so you don't get sick to your stomach. You're fine. And she shattered everything in that moment, Shane. And then the pizza was delicious. And yeah, that was like the old wives' tale was out of my head. Gone.
1: And here you are today, hypochondriac.
2: Still a little bit on some things, but not about appendicitis.
1: No. First of all, it's unfair to call it an old wives' tale. Because why is it the wife's fault? First of all, let's be honest, it's probably equally the husband's. And why are all the wives old? So, Ryan, the history of the old wives' tale, the things that we get caught up in, which is simple, like don't pluck your gray hairs because two will grow back.
2: Yep.
1: What did you discover in the history of the wise, motherly tale?
2: It's fascinating to me, Shane, because this isn't a scenario of we have no idea where this comes from. No, we know where this comes from. So first off, the word wife here doesn't just mean married. It actually comes from the old English wif. I don't know if that's how you actually pronounced it. W-I-F.
1: That's how
2: which
1: I say
2: just,
1: it.
2: Wif.
1: Like, wif. Yeah, she's your wifey.
2: Yeah. That just meant woman. Same root as like midwife, fishwife. Found that, you know, so blame the English. The phrase, though, old wives' tale, found the origin. It goes back to a play in 1595 when a playwright named George Peel used it as the title for his play. And the play is pretty interesting. Three servants get lost in an enchanted forest. A blacksmith takes them in for the night, and his wife, named Madge, Madge, starts telling them stories to pass the time. The twist is that as she tells the tales, the characters in them literally come to life and appear on stage. Knights, damsels, sorcerer, princess, all of that fun wizardry stuff you come to expect from the medieval England. And all of it just coming out of this storyteller. She spins yarn by firelight. And it was like a pretty popular play. And that's the origin, Shane.
1: But then it got validated.
2: Yeah, it kept going. So in 1611... it was in the King James Bible, Paul writing to Timothy by telling him to reject old wives' fables. So, yeah, even the Bible was using it for some reason.
1: Fear.
2: Fear. And this is the thing that I find interesting, is the phrase was never really about, like, bad information. Like, in the play, it's not that she's telling, misleading them. It's just she's telling, the old wife is telling tales. Mm. But, and especially in these societies, and I would say still to this day, older women are the ones who hold so much important knowledge, health, childbirth, medicine, community care, all that fun stuff. So the irony here is pretty hard to ignore. But that is the origin of the old wives' tale, a play.
1: Okay. This is interesting. So what I did was I dug into what is consistent across them, and we jokingly just said fear, but actually that is it. It is a story that breaks it down in that way, and that's the difference. And when you listen to when you listen to old wives' tales, Ryan's got a quick list here. We got to get to, but their advice,
2: yeah,
1: right. They're like, hey, this is going to make your word better, like make your life better. But it's things like going outside with wet hair will give you a cold. Well, it might make you cold, but it's not going to give you a cold. Cracking your knuckles is another one. What else do you have on your list?
2: Swallowed gum stays in your stomach for 7 years. That is not true. Your body cannot digest gum, but it will make its way out. I'm not sure why people thought it would stay there for 7 years exactly, but you're fine. Yeah. Another one I heard so much, Shane, as a kid, was sitting too close to the TV will ruin your eyes. Mm. This one had some truth to it, because early TVs did have some radiation that could definitely damage your eyes.
1: Oh, there's usually an element of something in them, right?
2: Usually,
1: carrots,
2: yeah.
1: Carrots will make your eyes better. I mean, yes, carrots as a vegetable do have some of the nutrients that is good for eyesight, but it's mm-hmm. not going to make your eyesight better, right?
2: Yep. TVs don't have radiation anymore, by the way. Hopefully.
1: You never know. Blue screen.
2: Apple a day keeps the doctor away. I mean, apples are good for you, but it's not going to make you healthy. You need to do more than just eat an apple.
1: I think you broke your leg.
2: Doctor.
1: Go to the doctor. No, I'm just going to eat an apple.
2: I'm good. Apple. The 5 second rule. If you drop food on the ground, bacteria can jump on it instantly. 5 seconds would be nice, though.
1: Okay. Coffee stunts your growth. Feed a cold, starve a fever. Hair of the dog cures a hangover.
2: Nah, yeah, definitely not.
1: All it does is temporarily numb the pain and delay the positive
2: effects. It's coming back.
1: Right? Then there's the really mystical ones. Cats will suck the breath from babies, which is like the witches and cats thing from back in the day. You said cracking your knuckles. You said gum. Those ones are very good. So here's what I got to with it, though. I'm like, wait a second. These sound like superstitions.
2: Mm-hmm.
1: But they're distinctly different, because one is a story that is meant as advice. One is a consequence for a behavior. And so there's a cause and effect inside superstition that is grossly different than an old wives' tale, which is like a folk belief with practical wisdom or health advice. So a superstition is completely different. Action, outcome. Break a mirror, 7 years bad luck. Step on a crack, break your mother's back.
2: Break your mother's back.
1: Right? Black cat crosses your path, bad luck follows. You can see how they're close. Walk under a ladder, bad luck happens. Right? So all of those things are transactional based. –

0: ones, though, like a heartburn during pregnancy means your baby will be born with more hair. That they were like, yeah, they tested that, and it's true.
1: Really?
0: Crazy.
1: Okay. Well, okay. That's interesting. These are the stories that we were told that we believe to be true. And Satanic Panic in the 80s was one of them. It was one of the stories that so many people were told that heavy metal is bad and Dungeons and Dragons is bad. And people pounced on it, and then they commercialized it and sold it, or they use it for political gain. And turns out He-Man, by the power of Grayskull, was believed to be a part of Satanic Panic. Crazy stuff. Coming up next, Nathan Radke, the Uncover Up podcast, is going to be here, and we are going to the power...
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6: The Uncover Up podcast is great. You can go introduce yourself to Nathan Radke and Dr. Lee Kunla. 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Nathan, what's it called?
7: Uncover Up, How to Think Clearly in an Age of Conspiracies.
6: Okay. Now, the link to that specifically, at least the Amazon link, will be on the podcast description, just so you know, if you want to get connected really quick. And we are digging into a conversation about He-Man, the power of Grayskull. Like, what in the world? Okay, let me be clear. So these guys, they will talk about history. Little historian to it. Then there's the history of topics. There's the way topics change. There is flat out conspiracy. There is flat out lies. There are flat out agendas. Then there are truths. There is accurate. Then there's misunderstood. And somehow this comes together with a sword and a rock.
7: Exactly. I couldn't have said it better myself. So we got a new summer movie coming out, He-Man and the Masters of the Universe, and I was a little surprised to hear that, because that's a toy from my 1980s childhood, and I can't imagine any 2026 kids would have even heard of it, but I guess it stayed in the public consciousness. Now, you wouldn't think that a new movie about an old toy would provide any sort of opportunity for conspiracy discussion, but almost anything that happens these days has some kind of conspiracy angle to it. And this is no different, because back in the 1980s when I was a kid, there were a lot of rumors going around that maybe He-Man was going to convert children over to witchcraft, demonic possession, and general evil activities.
6: Really? That's cool. Did it work for you? Are you the evil demon lover?
7: I mean, I'm not evil. No, it didn't work, I guess. I mean, it might sound a little bit silly, but it was part of a larger event that happened in the 1980s and 90s called the Satanic Panic, which was this idea that there was this secret conspiracy of Satanists who were trying to take over the minds of the next generation through toys and music and TV and movies. And during this panic, there were all sorts of alleged experts who showed up in pop culture, including on mainstream TV shows and even news programs, where they claimed that they had the inside scoop on this sinister plot that threatened our society. And witchcraft and the occult were blamed for all sorts of the bad things that were going on.
6: I seem to remember that. That was like the everything is evil, including the, you know, the rock and roll backwards, the witches. And I mean, I guess at the time I didn't think of it as some sort of conspiracy theory. It just seemed like the things people talked about. And maybe that's another generation gap happening.
7: Yeah, I mean, part of the reason why I think it's so important to me is because this happened everywhere, including in my hometown of Orangeville, Ontario. Because there was a terrible and tragic double murder that happened a few blocks from my house when I was in grade four. And a so-called expert doctor with a book to sell and some expertise to rent showed up in Orangeville and explained that the entire thing had been caused by a new role-playing game called Dungeons & Dragons, which was a common target of the Satanic Panic. It's a role-playing game with imagination and magic and wizards and so on. And it's fascinating because when you look back at the newspaper articles at the time, they all pushed this Dungeons & Dragons angle when discussing the Orangeville murders. And the expert even testified at the murder trial, but looking back, presented no actual evidence to support any of his claims, which was a common thing for a lot of these Satanic Panic influencers. And this particular doctor would eventually be arrested and charged and sentenced for conducting some truly terrible and immoral activities with his patients. And it's amazing how often the most judgmental public figures end up having some kind of gruesome skeletons in their own closets.
6: I do remember that part now. I remember the Dungeons and Dragons is bad. I remember that story coming together, and I'm probably not the only one that starts. I think you're putting together a little bunch of pieces in a puzzle here, Nathan, for people that didn't realize it. And so isn't that interesting, right, when you talk about memories and all the other things around conspiracy theories, that in this is all new to me. Individual pieces of the jigsaw puzzle are not new, but putting them together from my past starts to make sense. So I can't be the only one. And what a great opportunity to sort of awaken to the fact that, oh, these have been my beliefs. I've heard these stories, everything else. I might have shared them separately, but not realizing they were all tangled up.
7: Yeah, no, exactly. And when you put all those pieces together, then you encounter a phenomenon called the moral panic. And this is an idea that comes from the work of a sociologist called Stanley Cohen. And the moral panic idea is that you have an actual problem or an issue in your society, like crime and violence, stuff that's scary but also very complicated with all sorts of complex and interrelated causes. And then you get these influencers in mass media that start to push the idea that there's some sort of evil force that's deliberately manipulating behind the scenes in order to undermine and threaten the social order. And this causes a panic to start to spread through the society through, again, mass media. That encourages more so-called experts to get in on the action to try to tap into that nervous energy and gain more clout. And there's all sorts of examples of it. They don't tend to age very well. In the 1960s, people in England were worried about the mods and rockers. You know, kids, gangs of youths in weird clothing, driving Vespas and motorcycles, taking over seaside resort towns and having enormous fights. But in truth, the entire phenomenon was just totally overblown in the mass media. And those giant fights never actually happened. Do you remember Twisted Sister from the 1980s?
6: Of course. Who doesn't? We're not going to take it, my friend.
7: They weren't going to take it. And when you listen to We're Not Going to Take It Now, it sounds adorable and innocent. But at the time, there was a lot of hand-wringing and fist-shaking from people that said, this is turning the youth violent.
6: Well, the imagery didn't help either, because they were like eating like meat off the bone, kind of dinosaur bone style.
7: Right, and long hair and leather and all that stuff. But, I mean, there's even more ridiculous examples. There was a song by an artist called Link Ray, banned in 1958. And it was supposed to also, again, the reason was, it's going to turn kids violent. It was an instrumental track with no lyrics. So just the sound of the guitar was going to be enough. And the fact that the song title was Rumble, that was enough to say, oh, no, this is going to be a mess. We're going to have kids throwing each other over tables here.
6: I feel like there's a little pearl clutching going on here.
7: So much pearl clutching.
6: So, okay, so that's interesting. It's easier to have something to blame. I mean, maybe your philosophical side or your fan of psychology side. Does that kind of kick in here, do you think, where it's just like, you know what, we don't know what's going on, therefore we will fill the gap and blame somebody?
7: No, exactly. Because if you look at these moral panics, there's often something real behind them because, of course, violence does exist in society. And, you know, poverty exists in society, mental illness, all of these things do exist. And we want there to be a reason for it. And unfortunately, what happens is that people will come along with a very oversimplified, ridiculous reason. And this brings us back to He-Man, because back in the 1980s, there was an aspect of the moral panic that said that He-Man was one of the things that was corrupting the youth. There's this amazing documentary you can see on YouTube. It's from 1984. It's called Deception of a Generation. And in that, two experts talk about the hidden evil agenda of children's toys and cartoons. Scooby-Doo's got ghosts and a talking dog, and the Smurfs and My Little Pony are also talked about, you know, how evil they are. But they spend most of their time on He-Man because they argued that the cartoon pushed occult beliefs in magic and demons, and it was teaching the children that the way to get power is by practicing magic. They said if that wasn't bad enough, when kids play with the toys and pretend that they're casting spells, they're going to accidentally cast real spells on their friends and on themselves. And then at the end of the video, of course, the experts tell their viewers that you can purchase a copy of their conversation on cassette or video for the low, low price of $15.
6: Something to sell always at the base of it, yeah?
7: There's always something to sell. And that brings us to the real hidden agenda of many of the influencers pushing this sort of moral panic. There is a financial reason for it. Although, interestingly, that also takes us to a genuine kind of conspiracy about the He-Man cartoon. Maybe there was something about mind control going on there, but not the one that we were being pushed by the satanic influencers.
6: We need to do a thing on magic.
7: Oh, I would love to. I mean, it's an amazing, fascinating history, and it's had real impacts in our society for hundreds of years.
6: Yeah. But there are so many things about magic, and Nathan and I like to nerd out about some of these notions generally. But, I mean, there is magic that we subscribe to in everyday life that's not even magic. Like, time is magic, right? Like, it happens always. But yet we subscribe to it as this thing. I mean, the notion of tomorrow is magic, right? It's just imagination. Tomorrow is just imagination, right? And so, like, it gets deeply philosophical, but we should dig into this a little bit more down there. Okay, He-Man, his magic sword, and how this all comes together. It's the Uncover Up podcast. Nathan Radke is here. We're going to come back and try to understand how this is...
8: A special weather statement has been issued for tonight, with showers expected early this evening, intensifying as a strong low-pressure system approaches, bringing the chance of severe thunderstorms with very strong winds and lots of rain, low going down to 15. Tomorrow, cloudy, 60% chance of showers, very windy, high of 23, feeling more like 26. On Friday, mix of sun and cloud, chance of showers, high of 23. I'm Bonnie Heslop on 610 CKTV.
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1: Nathan Radke is here. 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There's a book coming out. 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Nathan, He-Man somehow ruined a generation, and there's a new movie coming out. Are we going to do it all over again?
2: Well, I mean, this is the interesting thing, because there was a lot of panic about, well, maybe He-Man was controlling the minds of the children through magical spells and the occult. And in the conspiracy world, motivations are often driven by these sort of sinister and evil motives. But out here in these streets in the real world, motivations are often a lot more straightforward than that. And we can kind of look to He-Man for an example of this. I mean, motivations tend to be pretty basic to the point of being boring. So He-Man, it was a cartoon in the 1980s. And so let's talk about TV for a second. In the early days of widespread TV in the 1960s, there were studies that indicated that children couldn't tell the difference between commercials and TV shows. And so the FCC in the States was petitioned to put in some rules that would protect children from unscrupulous advertisers, also known as advertisers. And so they said, no more than 14 hours of children's programming per week. We don't want the kids just zoning out in front of the TV all the time. No commercials during kid shows because their brains were just too susceptible. And the hosts of kids shows weren't allowed to push products. You couldn't have Fred and Barney smoking cigarettes, for example. But then in the 1980s,
1: okay,
2: just in time...
1: let's be honest, that would have been cool.
2: Oh, it would have been amazing. And then just in time for my childhood and a bit of your childhood, everything changes. But it's not conspiracy, it's politics. The president at the time was Ronald Reagan, and he appointed a man called Mark Fowler to the FCC in 81. And Fowler wanted to let the market decide what kids' TV should look like. And researchers and psychologists and sociologists put together thousands of pages of studies that said, no, no, this is going to be catastrophic. The kids are going to get hooked on these shows. But the money was in favor of it. About $16 million was raised to lobby in favor of relaxing the regulations. Because, of course, as always, the real superpower, the real magic, is money. And this is why, instead of educational programming, our childhoods were filled to the brim with junk food and fast food and candy and toys. And that brings us to He-Man. Because He-Man was a toy line and a comic book and a cartoon show, and then eventually just a terrible 1980s movie. And the entire endeavor, the entire He-Man industry, was an attempt to cash in on the craze created by the Star Wars action figures. I mean, that was a huge business. And Mattel had actually turned down the opportunity to produce the Star Wars action figures. It's considered one of the biggest business mistakes of all time. And so they were scrambling, and they wanted their own version of it. So they combined Star Wars with Conan the Barbarian and ended up with He-Man, which was great because you had all sorts of different characters. You had He-Man and Man-at-Arms and Manny Faces and Snake Face and Stinkor and Fisto and... I mean, and all sorts of vehicles and accessories and play sets. It was a whole industry. But the brilliance of it was, every week on the cartoon show, there'd be a new character. It's like, oh, this is the episode with Fisto in it. And Fisto would have a little car that he drove around in. And then those things would appear on the toy shelves. So there was basically no difference between the He-Man TV show and just like a 24-minute-long commercial for He-Man toys. It was genius.
1: It's really what it was, right? It was just a short, a really long commercial for what's up on for sale next.
2: Yeah, exactly.
1: Okay.
2: And He-Man was one of the first examples of this kind of market synergy. And there was all sorts of other Saturday morning cartoons that followed, like G.I. Joe, My Little Pony, Transformers, all of these things. But the hilarious thing when you're looking back is that in order to kind of sugarcoat this just blatant cash grab of all these shows, they'd always do something at the very end of every episode. They'd have some sort of public service message at the end where He-Man would turn to the camera and he'd say, kids, don't do drugs, or watch out for peer pressure, or be careful of stranger danger. And G.I. Joe would do the same thing. There'd be some message about the dangers of playing with downed power lines or grease fires. And then one of the characters would say, and knowing is half the battle.
1: I haven't ever realized any of this. This is so cool. All right, okay, so how does this turn into grifting and making money off it all other than just merchandise? Wouldn't that be the kid? Wouldn't that is? It's just capitalism, the kind of shamelessly?
2: Well, I mean, it's sort of interesting because when we think back to the moral panics, Like, in a way, the old He-Man show was about attempting to control the minds of the kids, but not to win them over to the occult, not to, you know, to get them to cast spells on each other or to turn them into maniacs, but just for the very simple reason to siphon out their allowances and lawn mowing money. And this is kind of the interesting thing about moral panics, because moral panics can get people hurt. They often involve scapegoating vulnerable members of the population. I mean, back in the 1990s, there was a terrible incident that occurred in a place called West Memphis, where there was some murders, and the people who were arrested for it and charged and sentenced were, I mean, basically it was done because they listened to AC/DC. And then it turned out later, this is a very famous example, it turned out later that the DNA evidence exonerated them, and they were released, but only after they had spent over a decade of their lives in prison, and one of them was on death row. This is the danger of the moral panic, is that we can kind of lose track of reality and evidence. And the other thing that happens is that it's kind of a distraction to what's actually going on. And so in the case of He-Man, the worry is like, oh dear, are people going to cast spells? It's like, no, not really. But are we going to sit our kids in front of what's basically a half-hour commercial? Absolutely we are.
1: Okay, now it's making me think about moral panic generally, and when you go over big things that have happened recently, you can go into politics of today with the 51st state stuff, you can go into this Iran thing, you can go to COVID, trucker convoy, you can go to all kinds of things where you can see how moral panic has kicked in, and people who are doing a thing get labeled as something, and that label carries on for a very long time, if not forever, and morphs over time. I mean, and I don't want to get into trucker convoy as a thing, but there's a lot of conspiracy around it generally. But the reality is that if you didn't go and see it for yourself, which I did, you are just assuming from what other people have told you, including the media and including all these things on both sides. And so you can kind of see how all of these things you're talking about, He-Man in the 80s, are very much present, including miracle solutions for COVID that just buy my super drink and you're going to be immune, right? Like, you can kind of see the same thing just repeating over and over and over again.
2: Well, that's why this is such an important idea. I mean, you mentioned the trucker convoy. There's an example of a group, and I also spent a lot of time with those convoy members. I also went down and I talked to them. One of the leaders of the entire thing, I became sort of friends with, and I was able to have a lot of interesting discussions with them. And the danger is that people get turned into sort of ridiculous versions of themselves in mass media, and then they get held up as scapegoats, and then there can be no actual conversation, because of course when we're afraid we shut down, we don't listen to each other, and it's very easy then to do this. And the problem is there's been all kinds of figures from history who have tried to use moral panic to gain influence and power, including of course lots of politicians, because they want to tap into that energy so badly, because it's so motivating, it's so powerful. And so we should always be a bit skeptical and careful when somebody tries to whip us into a panic based on an oversimplified solution to a complex problem, especially when they start providing us with scapegoats that we're supposed to fear and even hate.
1: Yeah, that's interesting. And it applies to both sides, right? People who bought into the rebellion and the people who hated the rebellion, right? Like, it's interesting how it goes both ways. Okay, so He-Man is it? Are you going to go see the movie?
2: I don't think so. I mean, it might be fun. It might be kind of a laugh. Unfortunately, I almost never go to movies anymore for some reason. And so I pick them really, really, really carefully. But I probably will read a bunch of academic think pieces about it, because apparently that's how I encounter pop culture these days.
1: You're always a party, Nathan Radke.
2: Oh, you know it.
1: All right, Uncover Up is the podcast and the book. Get it from the podcast description of this one online on the iHeart app and all of your favorite podcast apps. Thank you, sir. Great to see you.
2: Always happy to be on.
1: Remember, don't...
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5: Well, thanks so much for being a part of the show. I know that your time is precious, and the fact that you choose to spend it here, I am grateful for that. 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The app's free to download. It's got music on there. You can live stream the stations, which is pretty awesome, and listen to the podcasts like the one from Bill Carroll at CFRA in Ottawa. His conversation with Lawrence Greenspan, they were talking about the new sentencing and bail reform in Canada.
6: The changes the act brings forward are really based on a handful of high-profile cases, which has created the sense in the public that, this public safety is at risk here. So what do we do? Well, let's keep them in jail pending their trial, during which time they're supposed to be presumed innocent. In the event that they are convicted, let's put them in jail and throw away the key, or at least give them harsher sentences. It seems to me that this is the worst kind of political pandering to the public sphere about the safety, and it's another version of the let's get tough on injustice The last time around, it was mandatory minimum penalties on all kinds of offenses that was brought in by the Harper government, and took a period of 5, 6, 7 years until just about every one of those minimum sentences was knocked out. But the rationale for those is the same as the rationale for these, which is, we're going to deal with crime, we're going to be tough, we're going to put people away, or if they're charged, we're going to keep them in jail. It's really unfortunate that the government has brought this kind of legislation as a panacea for the public concern about safety.
5: Bill Carroll in Ottawa at CFRA. His podcast is on the iHeart app for the Morning Rush. Okay, Patty Handyside's in Windsor on In Case You Missed It with Kevin Wicks. They talked about what the survey about frauds and scams and people's worry about older folks.
7: What we're finding with, when it comes to fraud and scams in general, that there's a bit of a stigma around that. So many Canadians are feeling embarrassed because scams are often framed as something you should see coming. Well, really, in reality, they're becoming more sophisticated every day. They're harder to detect, and there's a prevalence of fraud that is incredibly high, with nearly half of the Canadians saying they encounter fraud or scams regularly. Mm. We know that nearly 1 in 3 Ontarians would hesitate to talk about their experience, and that silence can prevent more important conversations, especially with our older demographics, specifically seniors. So when our younger generations or maybe are not having those conversations with the older generations, it can leave them open or vulnerable to some of these fraud and scams that we're seeing.
8: So it sounds like we're worried about it, but we're just not really relaying that onto them and talking more about this to get them aware of what's going on.
7: Yes. So there is lots of fraud education available out to the public, but what we're actually

0: because we have a very collaborative relationship between our government and our ministers. I want that to continue. But this kind of overwrought language has no place in a democracy.
1: The RCMP says it's reviewing the chief's call. Meanwhile, the Manitoba government is expanding social services across Winnipeg emergency rooms. It is adding 8 more social worker positions in 4 emergency departments and urgent care centers at a cost of $1.2 million a year. Hospital social worker Linda Ross says she builds relationships with vulnerable patients.
2: Our role is always to loop around and redirect them back to the community supports and really help build that relationship. So, and I think we've done a lot in that and we've really improved.
1: The Manitoba Association of Healthcare Professionals welcomes the news, but says help is needed for patients once they leave the hospital and are back in the community. And a Transportation Safety Board of Canada report says the Titan submersible that imploded on a descent to the Titanic wreck nearly 3 years ago had operated with no federal oversight. The board's chair says an investigation found that Transport Canada knew the uncertified vessel was operating out of St. John's, Newfoundland, but the department did not oversee those operations. He says the report also found that several other government agencies knew about the Titan's dives to the Titanic.
3: A lot of these government departments had pieces of the puzzle. They knew about a certain aspect of OceanGate's operation in Canada. And these departments include Transport Canada. However, nobody sort of put all of the pieces of the puzzle together to see, you know, the full picture of OceanGate's operations and the risk associated with this operation.
1: The Safety Board is now recommending the federal government take a closer look at uncertified vessels. The 2023 disaster killed all 5 people on board. This is the Canadian Press. In sports, FIFA World Cup play is underway in Toronto, where Ghana and Panama are facing off. Thousands of Ghana fans marched to Toronto Stadium from Stanley Park, while a massive crowd of Panama supporters rallied at Trinity Bellwoods Park before flooding the streets for their own march. Earlier today, Cristiano Ronaldo and the heavily favored Portuguese were held to a 1-1 draw by Congo in Houston. Austria beat Jordan 3-1, and England beat Croatia 4-2. In the late game, Uzbekistan and Colombia faced off in Mexico City. In NHL coaching news, the Toronto Maple Leafs have hired Jim Hiller as their new head coach. Hiller formerly coached the Los Angeles Kings before he was fired in March. The Vegas Golden Knights have promoted AHL coach Ryan Craig to head coach after saying they would not retain John Tortorella, who led Vegas to a Stanley Cup final appearance. And the Toronto Blue Jays look for a second win in Boston for their second game of a 3-game series against the Red Sox. From the Canadian Press, I'm Naira Ahmed.
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5: A special weather statement has been issued for tonight, with showers expected early this evening, intensifying as a strong low pressure system approaches, bringing the chance of severe thunderstorms with very strong winds and lots of rain, low going down to 15. Tomorrow, cloudy, 60% chance of showers, very windy, high of 23, feeling more like 26. On Friday, mix of sun and cloud, chance of showers, high of 23. I'm Bonnie Heslop on 610 CKTV.
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1: Greg Fish is here. The Cyberpunk Survival Guide is a very helpful way to understand what is going on. Also, keeping us safe from the invasion of all the computer things. They're going to steal our lives, steal our brains, and our jobs. Greg Fish is here to help us understand all of it. Now, Greg, I would like to set the proverbial token stage with a lie I was told by AI last week.
2: Okay.
1: And I got frustrated, and I typed in all caps my frustration. And it said, you are clearly frustrated. How can I fix this and make it better? And to which I said, you can follow the instructions and stop wasting my tokens or give me tokens back.

0: And it replied and said, I do not have access to the tokens to be able to do that, unfortunately. What I can do is follow the instructions as you've requested. To which I said that this sucks. I just want you to work and I want free tokens. And it said, no problem. I cannot charge you tokens for the next bunch of questions. To which I said, but you just said you didn't have access to the token system. And then it said, you're right. I lied. I can't give you free tokens. How can I help you next?
1: Yeah, this is going to be a bit of a, this is going to be a bit of a problem here because, the party's over. The free unlimited tokens, if you buy into a certain tier, that's over and done with, because the dirty secret is a lot of these companies, a lot of these LLMs are very expensive and they want their money back.
0: So explain what a token is on AI, because the free users on like Gemini and ChatGPT don't understand the token system.
1: So a token is essentially a kind of a subdivision of language that is used by a large language model. It can be a word, it could be a syllable, it could even be a letter. It all depends on the exact model that you're using. But a token is essentially how you measure a large language model's capability. So for example, if they have to process a whole bunch of words, if they have to give you a massive reply, or they have to read in a very large prompt that has maybe hundreds, if not thousands of words, like pages and pages of instructions, they have to break this up into tokens. And the reason why they do that is because each token corresponds to a parameter, and they have X many parameters. So for example, they'll have maybe several billion parameters. So once you exceed those that token number, then they won't be able to track your request. They won't be able to process your request. And because it is that request that is generating the actual costs, the compute that you hear a lot, that's what they're trying to cover with their fees. That's why the tokens matter.
0: So it's not as simple as here's a quarter, give me an answer. It could be big questions cost $1.25, little questions cost 10 cents. But I want to try to create a bit of a parallel. Like if you write it a book and you want it to write for you a book, you know, it could be 10 tokens versus if you said, what color is the sky? That could be one token, right? Like it, I mean, just to create a bit of a tangible currency to it.
1: Kind of, but it's also you submit X many tokens, but then Y many tokens come out and you're charged for that too. So for example, if you say write a book and it gives you a reply that is millions of tokens, well, guess what? You're paying for that.
0: Whether you like it or not.
1: Exactly.
0: And that's one thing that I've noticed is that I always have to say to it, like it gives these massive, big, bloated answers and pushes for, here's a bunch more information. Would you like to know about this next? And it baits you into asking more questions to burn up more tokens.
1: Yes, and that's actually why there's an entire new tool for programmers called Ponytail, which basically tries to make those tokens as small as possible and really have it narrow down its output as much as it possibly can.
0: Okay, so token maxing is the AI. Like, there's no gas pump ticker that's telling you what you're burning up or what you even have. And when you do more complicated things, it burns more. When you do less complicated things, it burns less. Unless you're sitting funny in your chair, then it seems to pick a random number of tokens. How do we know what is going on? And then in business, these businesses are getting hammered with, by the way, your work day is now cut off. It's only 10:30 in the morning. You're out of tokens.
1: Well, that's the whole point. The opaque pricing is the whole model, because you see what Silicon Valley has really learned to love doing is they subsidize a service. They will give you a service very cheaply. They will burn through tens of billions of dollars underwriting that service for you, get you dependent on it, get you hooked, and have a couple of monopolies or an oligopoly set up. And then when they feel like they can, or their investors get very impatient, they jack up the rates significantly. So all of a sudden, the service that you're used to getting, that hopefully you are now relying on, you now have to pay. But because you are now relying on that business infrastructure, you can't come cut back too much without making some very significant changes. So they can claw a lot of their money back and start clawing it back until they reach profitability. That is, unfortunately, the model. The model is very much that bait and switch, put together a market that they can control, and then jack up the prices and just throw whatever they kind of want at you from that point on, because as far as they're concerned, they got you hooked. You need it.
0: So I kind of get the feeling like if you were to walk into a car dealership and you are wearing a nice suit and you look well put together, that'd be like the sales guy going, bet you'd pay $100,000 for the car, even though he knows it's worth 20, and they just charge you $100,000 because you'll pay it.
1: Excuse me, that's called dynamic pricing.
0: Well, yeah. Plus, there's the new one, right? Right, with their social status and all of that stuff with AI. That's even worse. But yes, I get your joke.
1: Exactly, and that's really the problem. So the question is now, what are all of these companies going to do? Because all of a sudden, they're paying absolutely ridiculous amounts of money for things that they're used to getting well within their budgets. And the answer to that is, of course, they are significantly limiting how they're using AI. So remember, last year we talked, hey, they want AI in everything that you do, every single email, every single thought you have is supposed to be run through the company's LLM subscription. Well, that's going to start getting rolled back really, really quickly, because companies are not going to be really able to afford that. Because you see, the problem is that these AI companies went to sovereign funds to bankroll their massive data center expansions, their massive compute expenses, and they basically told them, we will build a digital god. You will have the you will be on the ground floor of the singularity. You're going to make 10,000 times your investment back. And at some point, those sovereign funds, they have a lot of patience because they are government funded. So they have hundreds of billions, if not trillions, to play with combined. And eventually even they will say, okay, well, what's our return? And they're going to start now pressuring these AI companies to produce those returns. And I'm pretty sure that's exactly what's happening. This is why they kind of slammed in reverse and started really hiking up the prices, because they have to. Their investors actually want that money. They want all these high valuations that they have been seeing on the stock market to actually go into their pocketbooks. They want to make those returns real, and that's basically the only way they can do them, or by dumping the shares. But to dump the shares, they need to actually show profitability, and they need to show that revenue is covering costs. So there's really no way around that. Businesses at the same time, a lot of them are struggling with inflation. A lot of them are struggling with economic uncertainty. A lot of them are struggling with exactly what AI has done to hiring, what AI has done to jobs. They're not exactly sure who they need to hire and how, so they can't afford these gigantic bills. So they're going to start cutting back very quickly.
0: Predictability in business is everything. And if you don't know that your $50,000 employee that you just let go of is now going to cost you anywhere between $20,000 and $200,000 to replace it, it may or may not work. 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He'll even email you stories. Thank you, my friend.
1: Always a pleasure.
0: Shane Hewitt in the Night Shift. 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
0: It's date night. Tony Tedesco is here. Jen Kirsch is here. If you want to get Jen on Instagram, Jen_Kirsch. Tony is Tedesco Tony. And you can find everybody online. Say hello. Tony found this article, which is interesting to me as a word guy. Why love makes us disappointed and angry. Tony, are you disappointed and angry?
17: Well, not right now because... Well, I'm not in love right now, just yet. The article goes into why, and I can give you the long version, or I can give you the Tony version, which is more or less basically love doesn't create drama. It just reveals all your old stuff and then hands it off to your partner.
0: Ooh.
17: Eesh,
0: reveals
17: yeah.
0: the old stuff. Jen, how's your old stuff?
18: You know, my old stuff is pretty intact because all I do is analyze myself, and so I'm very like self-aware. But sometimes I catch when I'm in a relationship, this is actually part of the article too, which is funny, but I'll take responsibility. It's so interesting in relationships, we notice all the other things that someone else is bringing to the relationship and their old stuff and not necessarily mm-hmm. acknowledging ours. So this could be the perfect example of me being like, oh no, I have my stuff together. It's the other person's problem. But one thing that I find in my last couple of relationships is everything they told me at the beginning about themselves and what didn't work in their past relationship played out almost to a T in our relationship.
0: So, but here's the thing, is that their old stuff is your stuff. That's why you notice it.
18: Can you expand on that?
0: Yeah. So, okay, so we notice other people's, you said we always notice other people's stuff, and I think you're bang on. Like, I think that's exactly what we do. Like, you realize that these people have these things they're not working on.
18: Yes.
0: But that's our stuff. That is our old stuff, is because we judge and we don't, mm-hmm. like, we don't know how to deal with it, and it triggers us into feeling a certain way, and then we're like, you're like my ex-boyfriend. And so, just as you described it, that's exactly our stuff. It's revealing it to us, except we put it on you, Tony. It's your fault.
18: I love the word revealing, by the way, because you're so right. It's a mirror. Relationships are this mirror.
0: It's a mirror.
17: And
0: so, Tony,
17: some of that disappointment, it's not even about what actually happened, whatever you're fighting about. It's the gap between you and what you expected and what actually you thought was going to happen. Again, because you're leaning on your old stuff, but looking at their old stuff. And the problem is that nobody really says their expectations out loud because they're afraid to reveal themselves or their old stuff. In one relationship I was in, I used to think, hey, we're all on the same page. We've been through similar things. Turns out that we haven't done the work, and neither of us is working towards fixing ourselves and fixing our old stuff, that it just turned into us constantly bickering against each other.
0: Mm-hmm. Well, sometimes I struggle with this. We've said this many, we've all said this in this conversation many times. They sort of do the work, and I've learned that it's not that people don't do the work. It's they avoid the hard work that needs to be done. So they're doing some of the work, but they're not necessarily doing all the work. And you just said expectations, which, by the way, as a word guy, I'll always say that the gap is the key. It's always the key, is what's the gap? Fill the gap. Just that simple. Like in business, in relationships, in conversations, everything in life. Okay, you want this. You are here. What is the gap? What does it take to bridge the gap? But you said expectations, Tony. So, Jen, tell me about expectations, because quite often our uncommunicated expectation, just like Tony just said, is exactly what we want them to live into as opposed to who they are giving us. So tell me about expectations and how it gets in the way.
18: Expectations get in the way when we're not communicative of what we're looking for. And someone could be doing their best, but their best may not be good enough for us or may trigger past things. So I think it all comes down to the open and honest communication. This Taylor Swift, sorry guys, to always bring it back to Taylor Swift, although I don't think I've done it in a while, but this Taylor Swift sentence came to me while Tony was speaking. And it was like, I think I've seen this film before and I didn't like the ending. And the partner in it who she's singing with was saying like, I wish you gave me signs that it was going to end. And she's like, I gave so many signs. And what I take that away as is we can be communicative and say the same thing to a person. This is not working out. These are my expectations. This is what I want to change. And they just think like, oh, I've gone away with all this so far. This is who I am. So accept me or not. And we don't often want to do the work or change because it can seem scary to get out of whatever the pattern is that we're dancing around in the relationship. So I think,
0: we don't talk about we don't talk about what we can't handle, as right. the phrase goes.
18: And I know I've been quite open with our listeners that, you know, I'm going through a breakup, and for me, before ending it, there were so many conversations of, this is what I feel isn't working. Do you see it too? What is your perspective, and what do you think could work? And then it was kind of just empty promises that weren't being met, and that's at some point you just need to disconnect yourself, because you could only communicate so much, and people could only change as much as they want to or are able to in that situation.
0: Mm. So tell me about expectations, Tony, because, I mean, Jen just said a lot. She said miscommunication in there, misunderstandings. Frankly, there's sort of blame where blame is probably not. I mean, sure, somebody doesn't fulfill the promise or whatever, but maybe they did as far as they were concerned. But yet we have this obscene expectation. What are expectations for Tony?
17: I think a lot of it has to do with feelings, and the closer you get to someone, you know, it's the people that you love the most that have the most power to hurt you. And that's what it comes when expectations come in. I mean, if a coworker cancels plans, I'm like, yeah, no worries. Who cares? Right. I mean, you don't want to go out. That's fine. If someone I'm dating cancels,
0: that's fine. Tony swears at me on Instagram.
17: If someone I'm dating cancels on me, now I'm pacing around like I've been like personally betrayed. Because the closer you are, everything means something, and it's a lot more. As I said, there's a lot more power to what that other person does or doesn't do.
0: Mm, risk.
17: Yeah.
18: Attachment is one hell of a drug too. I'll tell you that much.
0: Mm-hmm.
18: You know, your attachment is totally different to a romantic partner than it is to a work colleague, a friend. If someone cancels or you has to rush off in the middle of a conversation, doesn't call you back, even though it was an intense conversation, you're like, they must have gotten busy. If a partner doesn't, it's like they're doing this to spite me, or they don't care, and we just count all these allowances that they don't even know anything about.
0: Mm-hmm. Yeah, and we often feel like we're not worthy of it, so we don't seek out the evidence of the good stuff that's happening, right? Like, we have our own insecurities of, I'm not good enough, I'm not worthy of this, and they're sort of operating in the background, and we don't quite realize they're there. So all I do is I look at Tony, you know, Tony's my friend, and then so it's like, oh, Tony just did a Tony thing. But if it's Jen and I'm dating Jen, then it's like, well, oh, Jen is, you know, hurting me, and I'm not good enough anyway, so I never find the good things that Jen did, even though that she just canceled one time out of 10 or whatever. And those things operate in the background. That's kind of scary stuff, Tony.
17: It is scary. I think it's, you know, I mean, you're never actually arguing about what you're arguing about. We're not arguing about True. Dishes. You know, nobody's relationship ever ended with a broken plate, you know. But it's something deeper, as you mentioned, feeling ignored, not important, not heard. And it's frustrating because you think you're having a simple conversation, and suddenly it's way bigger than that.
0: Jen, do you have to know why you're there? Is that part of the problem?
18: I don't think you need to know why you're there. I think, again, guys, I'm a little jaded, like I'm probably projecting a bit because of my own circumstances, but I think when you start to notice there are things that are going wrong and nothing's changed despite so many conversations, you need to know why you stay. And that's a whole other topic for another week's date night.
0: Yeah, because that could go both ways, right? You could stay for the right reasons or the wrong reasons.
18: What I love about you, Shane, is you're so great at always seeing the other perspective, the other side, and they may not know, or people are doing their best, but at other times, there are some situations that become toxic, and then people stay despite it because they don't want to be alone or because they do feel unworthy in these things that we're talking about. So I think being able to identify repeated conversations without solution, without change, that's a warning sign of when to maybe start to think about cutting cords.
0: Yeah. Well, and not speaking up for yourself, knowing when it's a boundary or whether, like I always say, people always say, oh, have healthy boundaries. Okay, but you can't also have a fortress and a wall either. It goes both ways. All right, Tony Tedesco, Jen Kerr, sounds like we got more to talk about when it comes to why love makes us different.
19: A special weather statement has been issued for tonight, with showers expected early this evening, intensifying as a strong low-pressure system approaches, bringing the chance of severe thunderstorms with very strong winds and lots of rain, low going down to 15. Tomorrow, cloudy, 60% chance of showers, very windy, high of 23, feeling more like 26. On Friday, mix of sun and cloud, chance of showers, high of 23. I'm Bonnie Heslop on 610 CKTV.
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0: All right, welcome to the quiz show, where we call it Quiz the Doctor. Dr. Mitch Shulman is here. I do have questions for Dr. Mitch, because there's some articles out, and we've heard this before, like the grapefruit juice and medication thing. It's a story that's made its rounds before. It's an important story, Mitch, and it's kind of come back again.
4: And it's weird, because other than grapefruit juice, if you ask most people, what do you take your medications with? How do you, wash it down, for want of better terminology? You're going to get a whole range of answers. Mm-hmm. And some people will say, no, I don't use anything. So the first point is, even if you can physically, you think, swallow your medication without liquid, you need to use liquid to wash it down. Oh. Because you may not be aware of the fact that it sort of impacts and stays stuck in the lower esophagus for a period of time, the esophagus being the tube that goes from the mouth to the tummy. And if it gets stuck there, that means it may not make it all the way to the stomach, it may not make it whole all the way to the stomach, it may not be dissolved properly, it can cause local irritation of the esophagus, and you may not even be aware of it.
0: Right.
4: So all medication must be, quote-unquote, washed down. Now, according to this article...
0: Can I add one more thing to that?
4: Yeah.
0: Because, I mean, it's a lot of, some medications, they're sort of wrong terminology, forgive me, not a doctor. But the time lapse of how they're supposed to release, too, is different.
4: Yes.
0: And I would imagine if it's stuck somewhere, that also gets affected.
4: Exactly. And then, of course, that doesn't apply to medications that you put under your tongue and get dissolved. Duh. Okay.
0: Fair enough.
4: Your point is a very, very, very valid one. Okay. So it turns out, according to this article in Pharmaceuticals, which was brilliant, most product monographs, in other words, the information that the company gives us to tell us how you're supposed to use the medication, do not include specific information about what to take it with, interestingly enough. Most of the time, your pharmacist, when he dispenses or she dispenses the medication, doesn't tell you what to take it with or how to swallow it, what to take it with. From this study, it turns out that tap water, or filtered if you're uncomfortable about, you know, mercury and lead and iodine and all those other things. But filtered water or tap water is the safest liquid to use without question. The least likely to negatively impact the absorption and function of any medication that you're taking.
0: Mm-hmm.
4: They specifically looked at some mineral waters, and it turned out the alkaline, the very basic nature of some of these mineral waters, actually affected the absorption and the function of the medication.
0: Really?
4: And as you mentioned, many years ago, and this was totally, it was serendipitous, they were doing a study where they were looking at the effect of a certain antihypertensive medication. It was one of the early studies of this type of medication, and inadvertently, to mask the taste of it, they gave these people grapefruit juice to swallow with their medication. And it turns out grapefruit juice actually blocks the breakdown of your certain medications, because it blocks an enzyme in your intestines. And so all of a sudden you get a whoosh of much more medication than you might otherwise expect if you're using grapefruit juice to drink the medication with. Now, it doesn't apply to all medications. They found this out serendipitously when they were doing this antihypertensive, high blood pressure medication, but it's a very valid thing. So grapefruit juice and things like it, probably not a great idea. Mineral water, probably not a great idea. Milk may not be a good thing to drink something down with. It turns out certain of our antibiotics bind. The calcium in the milk binds to the antibiotic, making it less likely to be absorbed and work properly.
0: Really?
4: So at the end of the day, the stuff that you use to wash the medication down does make a difference. You must wash the medication down, and I would suggest, unless you have a special reason, the safest, easiest tap water or filtered water is the best.
0: Mm-hmm.
4: And that's at the end of the day what comes across from this article, proving that Dr. Shulman actually knows what he's talking about, because science backs him up, unless the science changes tomorrow, in which case I'll pretend none of this conversation ever happened.
0: Yeah. Well, that's the thing about accuracy. Sometimes it changes over time. So let me add, because you said grapefruit juice and similar.
4: Yeah.
0: Orange juice, like those sort of acidic.
4: Orange is okay.
0: Yeah.
4: There's certain Seville oranges or something. There are very specific categories that contain this enzyme. So orange juice is okay. Mm. Orange juice, apple juice, okay. Grapefruit juice, by and large, not okay.
0: Yeah.
4: And I think it's Seville oranges. There's a specific category of orange that
0: good,
4: might
0: good
4: not be.
0: Good reminder that water works, I guess.
4: Yeah, at the end of the day, water's the safest.
0: So let me ask you this, because I'm just, as you tell that story, in my mind, I'm going through, okay, well, what do people actually drink when they take their pills in the morning?
4: Ah.
0: Right? And I would say coffee's probably on
4: yes.
0: that list. Tea?
4: This morning I took my meds with coffee.
0: Yeah.
4: Automatically. Didn't even think of it.
0: Well, you look great. So it must be
4: coffee, you're drinking it in the morning anyway. It's there.
0: Yeah.
4: And coffee is probably okay, except the caffeine may be interacting with some of the medications. So not all medications, some of them, yes. The acidity of coffee, by and large, is not really an issue. Acidity usually works better than something being alkaline or basic. Mm. But you may want to check. And the bottom line in all this is, if you're not using tap water or filtered water, ask your pharmacist.
0: Mm.
4: And look, do you take your pill with or without food? How many hours after you've eaten or not eaten can you take it or not take it? These are questions that you should know when you're taking your medication. Your pharmacist is usually the person best able to answer that and should be the best person to answer. Now, not all medications will be affected. It's a lot of you out there taking it with your coffee, taking it with your morning orange juice is probably not going to be an issue, but touch bases with your pharmacist. Yeah. If you have the choice, water's water.
0: So there's another loop to throw at you here.
4: Okay.
0: There's protein added to everything.
4: Yes.
0: And so things like that we probably need to be careful of too, because who knows what's going on with the protein and where the protein is from. Like you could have, I swear you can get protein added protein these days. Like you can have, but like there's protein added to milk. You can get protein added to potato chips, all these things. Like these kinds of situations, could they impact that?
4: Probably not, because the specific type of molecule that the medication will attach itself to is usually something bonding to it electrically, so calcium if you're a certain type of antibiotic, or something that will bond to it because it has space like albumin, which is a protein that circulates in our bloodstream. So the fact that you're taking pea protein or whey protein or any of these other proteins, unless it was whey protein interacting as milk would, by and large, you're probably okay with a quote-unquote protein. That opens a whole other can of worms. You know that, right? This whole question about protein supplementation, do you really need it? How much do you need? What's the science behind it? That's a whole other topic.
0: Well, we had a great conversation with a holistic nutritionist about that, who had brought up a similar concern, saying, hey, don't be disguised by, I need more protein, so I'm going to have protein-infused potato chips, and then think you're being healthy when you're still eating deep-fried potato chips, right?
4: I mean, thank you.
0: It's a bit of a disguise. Okay, let me ask you the honest questions.
4: Yep.
0: Now that we got through all the proper questions, let's ask the honest questions.
4: Sure.
0: How do you feel about taking your medication in Irish whiskey?
4: Keeping it in Irish whiskey or drinking it with
0: drinking
4: Irish whiskey?
0: Oh, like washing it down, of course.
4: Probably not a great idea. Okay. Oh, wait. Now, you'll often hear people tell you that you shouldn't take your antibiotics with alcohol.
0: Mm-hmm.
4: There's a very weak reason for that, two weak reasons. Weak reason number one is antibiotics can irritate your tummy. Alcohol can irritate your tummy. You don't want to irritate your tummy. Reason number two, if you're drinking, you may forget to take your antibiotics. There's only one category of antibiotic that you must not drink alcohol with, and that's metronidazole, trade name Flagyl, amongst others. It's closely related to a drug called Antabuse. Now, some of you who are around from the 50s and 60s know what Antabuse is. If you had someone had a problem controlling their alcohol intake, you would tell them, take Antabuse, and every time you drink, you're going to get violently ill. You're never going to drink again, which is not what happened. They just stopped taking the Antabuse.
0: Yeah.
4: Duh. But Flagyl, it turns out, is really metronidazole is very close to that. So I'm prescribing that, and we usually do it for vaginal infections and other things like that, some belly problems. I always warn the patient, this is an absolute. This is the one that you cannot drink alcohol with. But no, you should not wash down your medications with alcohol. One, because it can irritate the tummy and the medication you're taking may to it. Two, it may dissolve the medication, and it may not even make it into your stomach.
0: Oh, that's funny. Well, I'm going to add another. As the non-doctor in this conversation, you wouldn't want your medication to taint the taste of your alcohol.
4: Exactly.
0: So, right?
4: Even better.
0: It's a nice bottle of Cabernet. Don't ruin it with the medication that Dr. Mitch said you should take. Fantastic stuff. Dr. Mitch Shulman, what should you not use to wash down your medication?
19: A special weather statement has been issued for tonight, with showers expected early this evening, intensifying as a strong low-pressure system approaches, bringing the chance of severe thunderstorms with very strong winds and lots of rain, low going down to 15. Tomorrow, cloudy, 60% chance of showers, very windy, high of 23, feeling more like 26. On Friday, mix of sun and cloud, chance of showers, high of 23. I'm Bonnie Heslop on 610 CKTV.
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0: Three things we learned today. Shane Hewitt and the Night Shift. Ryan O'Donnell is in Calgary, and I'm Shane Hewitt in Ottawa. Noah Skanga is in Toronto today. 71010 is the text line. 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Here's what we learned on the show today. Big conversation with Nathan Radke, Satanic Panic, He-Man, and the moral panic that followed.
14: He-Man was one of the first examples of this kind of market synergy. And there was all sorts of other Saturday morning cartoons that followed, like G.I. Joe, My Little Pony, Transformers, all of these things. But the hilarious thing when you're looking back is that in order to kind of sugarcoat this just blatant cash grab of all these shows, they'd always do something at the very end of every episode. They'd have some sort of public service message at the end where He-Man would turn to the camera and he'd say, kids, don't do drugs, or watch out for peer pressure, or be careful of stranger danger. And G.I. Joe would do the same thing. There'd be some message about the dangers of playing with downed power lines or grease fires, and then one of the characters would say, and knowing is half the battle.
0: I haven't ever realized any of this. This is so cool. All right, okay, so how does this turn into grifting and making money off it all other than just merchandise? Wouldn't that be the kid? Wouldn't that is? It's just capitalism kind of shamelessly?
14: Well, I mean, it's sort of interesting because when we think back to the moral panics, like, in a way, the old He-Man show was about attempting to control the minds of the kids, but not to win them over to the occult. Not to, you know, to get them to cast spells on each other or to turn them into maniacs, but just for the very simple reason to siphon out their allowances and lawn mowing money. And this is kind of the interesting thing about moral panics, because moral panics can get people hurt. They often involve scapegoating vulnerable members of the population. I mean, back in the 1990s, there was a terrible incident that occurred in a place called West Memphis, where there was some murders, and the people who were arrested for it and charged and sentenced were, I mean, basically it was done because they listened to AC/DC. And then it turned out later, this is a very famous example, it turned out later that the DNA evidence exonerated them, and they were released, but only after they had spent over a decade of their lives in prison, and one of them was on death row. This is the danger of the moral panic, is that we can kind of lose track of reality and evidence. And the other thing that happens is that it's kind of a distraction to what's actually going on. And so in the case of He-Man, the worry is like, oh, dear, are people going to cast spells? It's like, no, not really. But are we going to sit our kids in front of what's basically a half-hour commercial? Absolutely we are.
0: Fascinating stuff. Do you remember those, Ryan? You're a cartoon guy. Do you remember those sort of moral coaching moments at the end of the cartoon?
15: Oh, absolutely. And I also remember the moral coaching ones at the arcade, like old arcade machines, pinball machines had the messages telling me to, whether it was don't do drugs or, you know, read good books. Yeah, they're still around.
0: It's funny because that whole conversation with Nathan Radke is on the podcast, but it really took me back to all of it. and things I had never thought about. Pretty awesome stuff. Shane Hewitt of the Night Shift, the podcast. Three things we learned today. Jamie Ellerton, Lindsay Broadhead were on. We talked about the latest peace deal announcement that may be renegotiated or talked about and then signed between the U.S. and Iran.
17: No, so I haven't read the 14-point plan yet. Based off of reports, I think your deal to make a deal to ultimately have a lasting end to this potential deal is a fairly accurate summary. I think at the end of the day, it all comes down to stopping the hostilities and reopening the Strait of Hormuz, and we'll see if it gets there.
0: The Switzerland part is pretty great. The fact that they're going to sign it in Switzerland, I mean, that just makes it official for everybody. But the notion that basically after all of that, the Americans are going to pay reparations for their mess and give back the stuff they took. I'm not sure what's been accomplished. Lindsay Broadhead, your thoughts?
18: Oh, goodness, Shane. I mean, it's called smart speakers, but I'm not going to claim smarts on this particular subject. You know, this is a war that wasn't a war, that was a war, that was a war for a while. This was a conflict that was required, not required. But, you know, like you could use your wordsmithing there at the beginning for every element of this. I'm not certain anyone knows really what was about, what has happened, what's true, what was just done to boost the stock market, what was done to, you know, just play games and be a distraction from other news. And then it's layered on when our prime minister is supporting it emphatically, which is good and guess I provides a little reassurance, but at the same time, I'm now even more head scratchy about what it is we're supporting and more importantly, why. Are we supportive of this because of its proximity to tariff and trade negotiation time? It feels all a little bit odd. So you're asking the right questions, but I think all we're left with is just a sea and riddle of head scratchy additional questions that need to be followed up on.
0: Smart speakers on Shane Hewitt and the Night Shift, the podcast. Three things we learned today: how to save money at the pumps with your loyalty points this summer with Patrick Stoika.
20: 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You mentioned Canadian Tire Money. 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But then you also want to either, like, connect an RBC card so you get, like, 3 cents off per liter for that. So there's all these different things you have to connect to maximize the return on your gas station purchases. And, you know, we're seeing it with, you know, same thing with Scene Plus and Shell, your SO Mobile, PC Optimum, you name it, all of these ones, you have to link in some form or another to be able to, you know, maximize those returns.
0: I have noticed, I did do my Scene and my Shell thing because I had, I have a CAA, and then I also, of course, had the old program. And so it, like, the new program is quite remarkable because they have to go, in today's privacy world, they have to tell you, you agree to share this information. So it, the amount of stuff they can see is quite remarkable. 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
20: 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I mean, if you're indifferent, like say you have, you know, every station, you know, under the sun near your house or near your cabin or wherever you're traveling that summer, then, you know, just pick the one that works the best for you that you like. You know, otherwise you look for the promotions. You know, Scene Plus has been doing some big promotions. We have PC Optimum Mobile. And then you basically link every account, every credit card you have, and then watch those promotions and see who's the best deal or who has the best deal on the per liter price. Like you mentioned CAA, that's an additional 3 cents off at Shell. And if you're using, you know, a Scotiabank or Tangerine credit card, you might get 3 to 4 cents off per liter, depending what grade of fuel. So there you're pushing 7 cents per liter off, which may be better than some other programs. You know, we haven't even mentioned the Journey and Aeroplan partnership. That's another one. If you have a CIBC card, you can get discounts there. So basically, I think ideally it's like, see what credit card you have first, which one you want to use, and see if you can get those cents off per liter. Cause that's the key to the savings.
0: There you go. That's the information, Pat.
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0: From the National Newsroom of the Canadian Press, I'm Naira Ahmed. The Immigration Department has temporarily paused the finalization of some new citizenship by descent applications. The pause comes after a few dozen people were told their issued citizenship certificate must be surrendered pending a review. The department says it is reviewing how this occurred and is taking steps to ensure applications are assessed fairly and lawfully. An unknown number of people who were approved for citizenship certificates received letters over the weekend saying they need to surrender their citizenship certificates while the IRCC reviews their application. Meanwhile, a parliamentary committee is calling on the federal government to indefinitely exclude people with mental illness from becoming eligible for medical assistance in dying. The recommendation comes following a process that some of the committee members decried as flawed and biased. Conservative and Liberal members of parliament on the committee co-signed that single recommendation in a report that included a number of dissenting opinions. People with a mental illness as their sole underlying condition are said to become eligible to apply for medical assistance in dying next March. U.S. President Donald Trump is sending mixed signals on his plans for the Canada-U.S.-Mexico agreement on trade. He told reporters at the G7 summit in France he'd rather not have CUSMA, but he may sign it. Trump also said he views it as possibly expiring immediately. CUSMA stays in place unless one of the three countries gives 6 months' notice it is pulling out. A group of climate advocates are suing the federal government, saying recent policy changes have put it off track to meet Canada's legislated emission reduction targets. An application for judicial review asked the federal court to order Ottawa to bring its 2030 emissions reductions plan into compliance with the Net Zero Accountability Act. In Alberta, Premier Danielle Smith is offering Albertans a one-time payment of $100 to help pay their bills.
1: Smith

0: Albertans can start applying for the payments beginning July 1st. She says nearly 3.4 million adults will be eligible. Smith says the payment ensures that money gets into the hands of families who are facing rising costs on everything from food to housing and transportation. She says reductions in gas taxes won't ensure that savings flow to the consumer. Bill Graveland, The Canadian Press, Calgary.
1: And luxury hotels in downtown Vancouver are buzzing with hundreds of Qataris in town for Thursday's World Cup match with Canada. They arrived on chartered flights paid by the fantastically wealthy nation's emir, who's also picking up their hotel tab. Omar Al-Ansari, who has been supporting the Qatar national team since he was 7, says he isn't worried about being outnumbered on Thursday.
2: The Canadian is a very strong team. They play in their places and they play in their stadium under their fans. Of course, the match will be difficult, but we hope so. We win this game.
1: Visiting fans are brimming with confidence after a 1-1 draw with Switzerland last weekend. This is the Canadian Press. In sports, World Cup action in Toronto saw Ghana beat Panama 1-0 in the country's World Cup opener. Rain fell throughout the game and fans from both countries turned the stands into a mosaic of red and yellow. Canada's head coach Jesse March says Captain Alphonso Davies will be able for the country's FIFA World Cup game against Qatar in Vancouver on Thursday. Earlier today, Cristiano Ronaldo and the heavily favored Portuguese were held to a 1-1 draw by Congo in Houston. Austria beat Jordan 3-1 and England beat Croatia 4-2. In the late game, Uzbekistan and Colombia face off in Mexico City. In NHL coaching news, the Toronto Maple Leafs have hired Jim Hiller as their new head coach. Hiller formerly coached the Los Angeles Kings before he was fired in March. The Vegas Golden Knights have promoted AHL coach Ryan Craig to head coach after saying they would not retain John Tortorella, who led Vegas to a Stanley Cup final appearance. And the Toronto Blue Jays look for a second win in Boston for their second game of a 3-game series against the Red Sox. From the Canadian Press, I'm Naira Ahmed.
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5: A special weather statement has been issued for tonight with showers expected early this evening, intensifying as a strong low pressure system approaches, bringing the chance of severe thunderstorms with very strong winds and lots of rain, low going down to 15. Tomorrow cloudy, 60% chance of showers, very windy, high of 23, feeling more like 26. On Friday, mix of sun and cloud, chance of showers, high of 23. I'm Bonnie Heslop on 610 CKTV.
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8: What if your ideas are not your ideas? Crazy notion, right? In fact, for me, it's a fundamental part of everything that I go through every day, and I'll explain that another time, but it really allows a lot of space for other things when you realize that we don't really have a lot of our own ideas, because then the real ideas that come, they're more special. And that's where we're going to start this conversation. Davis Carbo is here. I found Davis online. So this is where Shane reaches out to random strangers to say hi. Unfolds on the radio. Hey, Davis.
9: Hi. Thanks for having me on, Shane.
8: So tell me about your background and what you do, because you do a lot of things, generally speaking, cognitive bias, unbiased, 50 cognitive biases that shape how you think, decide, and see the world. You do a lot of content online, but this stuff matters to you. How did you get there and why?
9: Going back kind of early career, I studied human learning and development in school, with a focus on educational psychology. And, but earlier in my career, like the start of it, I would say, is that I did door-to-door sales in the United States. So I did that for about 7 summers. And during my time, I really learned kind of the nature of decision-making and guiding decision-making and understanding how our brain works. And about a year ago, year and a half ago, I decided to start posting content online. And as I was searching for what I wanted to create content about, I really wanted to position myself as, you know,

0: an educator, but also getting into understanding something that I could talk about every single day. Like, what would be really fun to talk about? And so, as I started to open up and really dive in deeper into different topics, I got into biases because as I looked and I really kind of like started unpacking biases in particular, I realized that there's just such a breadth of knowledge. There's so much in there, and there's over 150 to 200 known biases. And so I figured, hey, that would be kind of a perfect series to jump into. And I had already had experience with biases throughout my earlier career, but I never had kind of made the full deeper connection that now I have. And after creating content about it for a while, I decided to write a book. And so I wrote the book on that's hopefully going to be building into multiple volumes that covers or tries to encapsulate everything that we know about biases, the latest research, and can give people a more practical guide to understanding their decision making and how biases come into play there.
1: Well, I have good news for you. I mean, with all the biases that are out there, you can, by the time you get to book 200, all the new research on books 1 through 50 will already be expanded on, so you get to do it over again. So you've created quite the career of yourself. The particular video that I had found was a bit of a research story on storytelling. And the words we use, and I think this is really important, especially, you know, in the media, the words we use and the memories that are associated with them. The notion being that when you get told, use car crashes in the example. So when you get told like there is a bad crash or a big smash up versus cars bumped into each other, the response that people, how they remember it is very different. Help us understand that.
0: Yeah, so in the 70s, two psychologists named Loftus and Palmer ran a study where they were looking to see how memories influenced after the fact of an event. And so what they did is that they brought in a bunch of college students into, I think it was about 50 originally, and they asked them with a questionnaire. They had them watch a video on a car crash, and then they asked them, or they gave them a questionnaire. And one of the questions, they changed one word about in the question for all of the different students. Some they asked how fast were they going when they collided, or the cars collided. And then some they asked hit, and then they also asked smashed and some softer words. But the most important one was smashed. And they found that the students that were asked how far or how fast the cars were going when they smashed into each other estimated about 42 miles per hour was their general speed. And with softer words like collided, they found it was like 32. So there was a difference in how fast people perceived or remembered the cars were going. Just off of the changing of one word. But that didn't really answer the question of, did this actually distort memories, or was this just kind of playing into semantics of the word? And so they brought back, in the second study, they brought back students. They asked them the same general questions of hit, collided, smashed. But then they waited and brought the students back a second time 2 weeks later. And then they asked them another question, which was, do you remember any broken glass? Now, in the video, there was no broken glass, but just by using the different words, people that saw that or read that the word was smashed of when the cars smashed into each other remembered broken glass that wasn't there. And so they found that this was kind of the basis for the misinformation effect, which is the tendency for information received after an event to distort how the event is remembered.
1: So this gets into all kinds of different pockets now. And yeah. This is where it's wild for me, because as a word guy, the words matter, and that's everything for me always. And so when the insertion of the word, that means now we can control people's memories in theory by the way that we describe something. So yeah. Much like when you're sitting with, and this is a thing, this is relationships, this is life, this is work, this is news, this is everything. When you're sitting with, I'm sitting with my buddy Davis, we're sitting down and having a beer, and we're just complaining about our girlfriends. And it's like you sit and you're creating a narrative for somebody else. And the words you use will impact the way that they remember that conversation. And so that's just in real life. But then you also have this actual memory thing. And we've talked about this here on the show, Davis, that you haven't heard, that we've talked about how through the course of time when we recall, then we recall, then we recall, situationally, it's always a different experience, right? Like if you're in a positive scenario, you're hanging out with the fellas having a good time, you're like, oh yeah, that was a terrible day. This happened, but we got through it. But if you're in a negative scenario, your recall could be like, it was the worst day of my life. And so there's the future part, there is the past part, and then there's the present part of every single aspect of our lives this touches on. There's 200 more books for you.
0: Yeah. It can go really as deep as you want to pull it. As I started diving into the research for, you know, writing this book, it was just like, oh, that seems pretty straightforward. But then as you start to see patterns across different biases and how they all start to interact together, then you realize, oh, wow, we are really, for lack of a better term, overwhelmed with information, and our brain is just trying to adapt and just trying to make the best of it. But these kind of biases, these errors, these predictable issues in our decision making actually have longstanding effects.
1: I often use the phrase, words can be used for good or words can be used for evil. It's up to you. And what does that all tell you about this generally? Because I'm sure that you, like everybody else, you hear trolls and stuff online. They talk about, oh, you sheep, oh, you follow along, blah, blah, blah. Well, they're kind of right. I mean, they're not right from the point that everybody is sort of willing participants in all of this, but if it's a blind spot and we don't realize it's happening and someone is actually saying some of these things, whether it's marketing, politics, you could put it anywhere, sometimes we are following and we don't really know. And therefore, while we don't mean to be, we can result in kind of being sheep.
0: Oh, absolutely. I mean, and that's really the importance of understanding this stuff, is to not fall prey to it. But the thing that's important to understand about biases in general is just like, really, what are they and where do they come from? And so our brain, we make about 35,000 decisions a day. That's, you know, 35,000. That's an incredible number. And 95% or so, you know, around 33,000 of those decisions are made subconsciously and automatically. And Daniel Kahneman wrote a book called Thinking Fast and Slow, where he outlines that this thinking is called System One thinking, but it's essentially what I like to refer to as your autopilot.
1: Oh, autopilot's good. I love that term. Davis Carbo is here. How is it possible that one word could change the way we recall things and the way we remember them? What if our brain is lying to us? We're going to find more out about how we live in autopilot.
2: A special weather statement has been issued for tonight, with showers expected early this evening, intensifying as a strong low-pressure system approaches, bringing the chance of severe thunderstorms with very strong winds and lots of rain, low going down to 15. Tomorrow, cloudy, 60% chance of showers, very windy, high of 23, feeling more like 26. On Friday, mix of sun and cloud, chance of showers, high of 23. I'm Bonnie Heslop on 610 CKTV.
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0: burned by your old AC system this summer and avoid expensive breakdowns during the hottest temperatures of the year. 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
5: Davis Carbo is here. I'm Shane Hewitt. Memories being changed and manipulated by one word. We need to know what autopilot we function on. What's going on, Davis?
6: Brain does this to be able to conserve energy. Because if it has to slow down and go through logical analysis and rational thinking every single time it wants to make a decision, we would never make it out of bed in the morning. And so our brain, in an attempt to conserve this energy, will create shortcuts or rules of thumb. And these are what are known as heuristics. And these rules of thumb are really helpful a majority of the time. But when they lead to an error in our decision making, because they are predictable, that is when you're left with a bias. And so I'll give you an example, is that there's the availability heuristic, which is the tendency when we're trying to recall how common something is or remember how common something is, we usually rely on how quickly something comes to mind. And we think it's more common if we think of it quicker. And then the bias is the tendency to overvalue things that come to mind too quickly and misrepresent it for how often something happens. So, for example, when Jaws came out in the 70s, people were so freaked out about that movie because it was so graphic and it was so intense that beach attendance dropped and plummeted across the U.S. when in reality, the actual odds of a shark attack happening are like astronomically low. And so that's where we see the heuristic, but then we also see the bias because, you know, some people didn't even go to the beach on a lake where there's not even sharks. like you see that kind of stuff happen. We see there's a bias called authority bias, where we basically defer our judgment to an authority figure. There's the bandwagon effect, where when we see multiple people doing something, it gives us higher credibility to go do it and to just go along with it. You know, there's so many different biases when you start looking at the entire breadth of them all. And you see, wow, like our brains are overwhelmed and we can fall easily to a lot of these influences.
5: Yeah. The shortcuts and the fear of looking bad, the fear of not belonging, right? I mean, fundamentally everything right. That they do. Have you seen the research that they did? It's a video that I've seen. The research about the waiting room and the lady in the waiting room with the doctor's office. This fits in nicely.
6: The stand up. Where they stand up.
5: The stand up one? Yeah, so yeah. I'll describe it for people and then you can sort of exaggerate, expand the thought, is that the basic notion is simple, is that there's a waiting room. And there's no receptionist. It's like a doctor's office. And there's, I don't know, remember, three or four people that were in that waiting room. And a new person walks into the waiting room. And then someone gets up and goes into the doctor's office, right? It's no big deal. And then all of a sudden, I think it was a tone that they used. It was like a beep or something, wasn't it? And then everybody stood up. Except for the new person who had never been a part of it. And they just were sitting down and then kind of looked around the room and you can see it on the video and then slowly just kind of was like, what am I doing? And everyone stood up and then everybody sat down again. And this pattern reoccurs over and over again. And then it gets sort of normalized that everybody does it. You should do it too. And then as the room drains, as they bring people into the doctor's office or as they portray they're into the doctor's office, that original person who walked in is by themselves. And when the beep happened, they still repeated the stand-up behavior by themselves. And then when a new person came in the room, they encouraged the new person to stand up during the beep. And now the pattern is set. It's remarkable. And it's just a video of a fake doctor's office beeping and standing up.
6: The way to counter bias and just kind of in general bias is slowing down and trying to enter logical, deeper thought. And, you know, bias isn't always necessarily a bad thing, but the idea is that you want to be able to slow down. And if you're not taking the time to actually think things through, then you're going to just go along with it.
5: Is it safe to say that your brain is basically saying, well, that was safe last time, it should be safe this time, therefore I don't have to worry about it, threat assessment turned off?
6: Well, the how it works, because the brain does follow a predictable process of thinking through decisions. And the first two steps, the first step is emotional tagging by the amygdala. So the amygdala, I'm sure you know, is the threat detection center, but it also oversees just general emotions. And so what it's doing is that it's scanning for information or cues through like sight, touch, taste, et cetera. And it's looking for things that are relevant. And then what it does is that when it indicates something that's important or relevant, then the second step is that of pattern recognition through the hippocampus. So those two processes of something emotionally salient coming into purview, right? Something that's important. And then the brain saying, what happened last time? And those two steps are what make up the majority of our decision making. It's only if something goes wrong, like confusion or a problem something new, is when our brain slows down, pumps the brake, and we enter step three, which is a logical analysis.
5: You walk in the room and you realize something's different, but you don't know what it is. You can't figure it out yet. That's where right. That's where the automation broke, and your brain was like, whoa, whoa, whoa, whoa, whoa, whoa, something's different here. We don't know what it is. We can't figure it out. And isn't that the craziest thing? You know what I hear in this, Davis, is that it's living in the past. Like, there's zero presence to it. It is 100% living in the past. And then we just tap into the memory, tap in the memory, tap in the memory. And so when people say, like, I want to create a new future and I want to have a great day today and I'm tired of these bad habits. Well, that's all of it right there, is that your evaluation of the current scenario is based on the past, and somehow you have to reset that. Is there a way to reset it?
6: Yeah, it's practicing awareness and mindfulness, is that when a new situation comes up or any type of situation, like, your brain's just going to try to move quick, right? And most of the time that works, but you need to be able to slow down and try to think things through if you want to just not fall to or move quicker than you want at the expense of accuracy. And so the past has a lot of structuring, right? Like, your brain, if something was safe yesterday and the day before, like, for example, you know, you're going to walk up to the coffee machine and you're going to go through multiple decisions to get your coffee. Which mug do I grab? Put the filter, scoop the coffee. But you've done it so many times that your brain's not, it doesn't see a need to think through anything deeper. So that's where you're going to move faster. And so, yes, to your point, the past really does shape our current present and therefore our future. But to counter that, it's just slowing down and trying to be as present as possible when it's an important decision to make.
5: I was trying to think of some ways that this happens. Just like you said, coffee is such a great example, making coffee, because not only that, then you go to bed and you're like, oh, did I make the coffee? And then you lock the doors, which in theory is the craziest notion, generally speaking, because statistically, most everybody's never been broken into. So there's your bias, is that it's dangerous to leave your door unlocked. Then you don't remember if you locked it. Then you go upstairs and then you wonder if you locked it. The threat assessment kicks in. And then now you're like, whoa, what if someone breaks in? And then you go downstairs and then you check it, but it's already locked because you locked it out of automation when you go. Turning the lights off, turning the stove off, right? Even driving to work, the sort of hypnotic state of driving. All of these things, they're present always. And you can actually get a bit of a kick out of them, I think, if you follow them and you pay it, you're like, oh my God, what is going on, brain?
6: I always crack up at the thought of just, you hop in the car, driving to work, you blink, and then you're there, and you're like, whoa, where did the last 30 minutes go?
5: Well, or you miss the turn, and you drive the same way every day, and you're like, how did I just miss the turn? Like, so here, Ottawa is a little bit north of me. I'm in a village just about 40 minutes south of Ottawa, and as I come down, it's the highway's called the 416. As I come down the 416, you get to Ogdensburg, New York, in the border crossing, and I was in a phone call, and it was hot. It was a hot phone call, and I was driving along, and I hung up the phone call, and I was just kind of sitting in quiet, and I was like, there's an awful lot of trees around. Where am I? I just about drove to the border crossing because I was so in automation of driving that I missed the turn to go home. It's wild stuff. Davis Carbo, C-A-R-B-O, at Davis Carbo on the socials. That's how I found Davis. I suggest you follow if you're curious about sort of breaking patterns. Learning some of these biases that are in there is a great way to go. One of 200 book conversations that we'll try to have on the radio as he unfolds them. This is great work, Davis. Thanks for...
7: A special weather statement has been issued for tonight, with showers expected early this evening, intensifying as a strong low-pressure system approaches, bringing the chance of severe thunderstorms with very strong winds and lots of rain, low going down to 15. Tomorrow, cloudy, 60% chance of showers, very windy, high of 23, feeling more like 26. On Friday, mix of sun and cloud, chance of showers, high of 23. I'm Bonnie Heslop on 610 CKTV.
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5: Surrey, British Columbia, we find Bob Addison, Uncle Bob's bit. Hey, Bobby.
6: Good day. How are you?
5: I'm good.
6: I hate to get back to something from last week. Is that okay?
5: Okay. You're going to have to summarize it for everyone who didn't hear it, though.
6: Oh, no. I'm not going to do that because, you know, we had a bit of a different tone last week, and I didn't get this out, what I talked about. But I volunteered at my son's golf tournament the other day for his school.
5: Yeah.
6: So I was at the 16th hole along with it doesn't matter. There was a couple masseuses there.
5: But, massage therapists.
6: Masseuses. Massage therapists. See, I can't say
5: masseuse it. Masseuse is different in today's world. But.
6: People that gave you a neck rub. There you go.
5: Oh, that's nice.
6: Yeah, it was nice. And by the 16th hole, for some, it was time. Anyway, I got to fire for about 3 hours as every group came up. Here, golf ball bazooka.
5: Okay, I picture like hockey game T-shirt bazooka. Is it similar?
6: Exactly.
5: Okay.
6: And exactly same technology. You're aiming at a target 75 yards down the field, and I don't know if you have ever seen, you know, those advertisements that people put on remote for radio broadcasts, the signs.
5: The pull-up banner?
6: Yeah, the pull-up banner that are about 6 feet tall.
5: Yeah.
6: So anyway, I got to do the demonstration whenever the people came up to hit on this par five. And if you hit the target, you got to take your approach to 75 yards outside of the pin.
5: That's fun.
6: Yeah, and if you hit the target twice, then you got to move it onto the green for a 25-foot putt. And then if your group hit the target twice, then you had a picture of an albatross that was considerably smaller, and if you hit that, you moved your putt up to a 5-footer.
5: That's fun.
6: Yeah. Yeah. No, it was just fun. And for 4 shots, it was $50.
5: I love, I love golf tournaments like that fundraise that are super fun. And I've never heard like that before. When I read your notes, I just kind of assumed it was like a par three. So this is fun.
6: No. And in some cases, they do use it where you get to just launch your tee shot. But this way, it was a tighter course, so, you know, you don't want any strays hitting anybody, I'm guessing. So
5: that's true.
6: So anyway, I just wanted to, it was so, and by the way, even though I did my own demonstration, I was only 4 for 17. So that's not very good, and I thought I knew.
5: Of hitting the banner?
6: Of hitting the banner, yes.
5: Well, it's a golf ball bazooka from 75 yards. I would say 4 for 17 is pretty good, no?
6: Yeah, no, well, yeah. I mean, like right at the last second it would dip, because it's going like a 95 mile an hour fastball, so it's got some movement to it.
5: Yeah,
6: a little tiny golf ball. So, and then we did have some windy conditions. So there you go. Go ahead.
5: That was it. I was just impressed.
6: Oh. can I comment on the news of the day for white males over 50, or not even white males, males over 50 in this country?
5: Yeah, that's very good. Good correction too, probably.
6: Yeah, no, no. I know plenty of people from many, many makes.
5: Makes and models?
6: Makes and models. So here's what I tweeted today. It's taken a dozen years. You knew it was coming. Institutions go away. It's time to now endure the rage of over 50-year-old Canadian males ranting and raving until the day they drop. At least the dreams of the grapes cult of Cherry coming back at 92 is finally laid to rest.
5: Hockey night in Canada.
6: Hockey night in Canada. Good run. 1933. Started on radio. What's that? Anyway, you know, I couldn't tell you if I was still watching games. Just after hours, I guess, was my favorite part of
5: the Yeah, the brand was kind of lost, really, under the previous design. It was just like the same folks on different channels.
6: Yeah, and exactly. And it was basically simulcast. They didn't get any of the revenue. So a friend of mine just asked, just sent me a note. He said he's in the happens to be in the hospital right now, but he's like he's got too much time on his hands. Hopefully he's well. Sorry, I should preface that.
5: Say, at least like be empathetic before you judge, Bob.
6: Yeah, yeah. Sorry, Elf. But anyway, he's like, does that mean Tommy Hunter's coming back? I said only if you unfreeze him. But there you go.
5: Hey, who's Tommy Hunter?
6: Oh no, God, you're that young? No, you're not.
5: What?
6: Tommy Hunter used to come on, well, out here in BC, Tommy Hunter used to come on after hockey night, because the game started at 5 out here, so he would come on at 8 o'clock.
5: Okay.
6: Now, I think he was on before, and please correct me, everybody in your time zone, Shane, but I think he used to come on before the hockey night game with his Canadian country music show. People be on there yodeling and warbling and picking and grinning. Yeah.
5: Okay.
6: Canadian life. Okay, Google it later. Jeez.
5: Okay. All right. Fair enough.
6: Now, there's a good Canadian kid, that Tommy Hunter. Good Canadian kid out there.
5: Okay. This is okay. Okay. Thank you for learning me things.
6: Yeah. No problem. Well, you've learned something today. Nothing wrong with that.
5: No, nothing wrong with that.
6: Now I'll admit that I have done something, Shane.
5: Oh, Canada's cross-country gentleman.
6: There you go.
5: Yeah.
6: I have...
5: handsome old bugger.
6: Of course. That hair... look up Tommy Hunter's hair. There's probably a separate page on it.
5: Yeah.
6: I have to admit something now. Very personal.
5: Okay.
6: I have succumbed to FIFA.
5: Oh, you got the FIFA? The FIFA fever?
6: You know... FIFA fever? Well, you know, if last week I was saying I was getting caught up on it, I really got caught up in it, like almost what my yearly tax bill caught up to it.
5: Oh, you bought tickets.
6: I did. Oh, sorry, God. I bought more tickets, but this time I used my money, so don't hop on me for scamming
5: calling
6: my
5: your mom,
6: okay? Yeah.
5: So, okay, so how much money did you spend on FIFA tickets now?
6: I got to keep this down. Can you hear me?
5: Oh, yeah, for you mean because your wife is close?
6: No, Junior.
5: Oh, okay.
6: Doesn't know yet.
5: Oh, okay. Yeah. Your son.
6: Thursday's game, yeah.
5: Okay, I can hear you. I'll repeat it if I have to because then everyone else might not be able to hear you.
6: Okay, so it was just under what I pay on taxes for living here in Surrey. So,
5: how much are property taxes in Surrey? That's like got to be, what, $8,000?
6: No, it's like three.
5: $3,000?
6: Yeah.
5: Oh my God! Wow, that's a deal.
6: I was going to say, yeah, because I just paid the house that I currently own in Vancouver.
5: You pay how many tickets is $3,000?
6: No, it wasn't that much. 25.
5: Okay, so how many tickets is $2,500?
6: Tres.
5: Oh my goodness! Wow.
6: But guess what? Since I purchased them on Sunday, they've gone up.
5: That doesn't validate it.
6: Sure, it does. It
5: just means there's more people that are stupid enough to pay it.
6: No, no, no, no. So something truly historic in my lifetime is about to happen on Thursday.
5: Yeah, okay.
6: I'm gonna see my national team play at my local stadium.
5: That's nice.
6: Which is good. They could win their first ever World Cup game and gain 3 points from it. Now they've got to keep up their end of the bargain.
5: Yeah.
6: And I'll never have that opportunity again in my country.
5: Yeah. Unless they lose, then next time they play, you could have the opportunity again.
6: No, you got to think positive. So we're going to be up in the upper deck. We're going to be in red. I think he just heard me. Damn it. Anyway, it's going to be a wonder. It's going to be phenomenal.
5: Okay.
6: I'll send you a picture.
5: Yeah. Okay. No problem. Yeah. I also, if you send me a picture of $2,500 burning, that would be great.
6: No.
5: All right. Shh. We don't say that out loud. Sorry, Michelle.
6: No. Yeah. No. Okay. No. She's in. All in.
5: Really?
6: Yeah.
5: All right.
6: I had to be talked into it, but anyway.
5: Yeah. I would say that, I thought Michelle had better judgment than this. Okay, very good.
6: She married me.
5: She married you. Clearly, judgment is in question. Very good.
6: Okay.
5: Uncle Bob, broke bits.
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5: 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This is a segment where we're going to connect with Victoria today. It's called What's on Your Mind. This particular edition of the show is called What's on Your Mind, Lisa Best. Hi. Now, everyone in Victoria knows Lisa at CFAX 1070. poor Lisa has to work with Ryan.
24: Well,
5: in the mornings.
24: Ryan's a godsend.
5: You think so?
24: Oh, he's always chipper.
5: He's always happy. This is why he's suspicious to me. He loves his guitar.
24: Yes,
5: he's always smiling.
24: He
5: loves his family. He loves his city.
24: Yes.
5: Something's not right with that guy.
24: Or something's very right on the other side of it. Right is right.
5: He's a lovely human being. I thoroughly enjoy my time.
24: He really is. He's one of a kind because he's just always optimistic.
5: Yeah, that's great. Ryan and Lisa, News Talk 1070 in Victoria. And you join us now for What's on Your Mind, Lisa Best, where we open up the floor to whatever is on your mind. Where are we going?
24: Well, we're talking motorcycles because beyond mics, I would say motorcycles are my other passion.
5: Really?
24: And they have been for about 35 years.
5: 35 years of motorcycle riding.
24: Yes, I started when I was 5.
5: That's illegal.
24: That's good math.
5: That's,
24: I saw that go in your head.
5: I did. I had to think about it. You can see my counting eyebrow.
24: Synapse was firing hard there.
5: Very good. Yeah. Okay, so tell me about your love for motorcycles. Why? What is it about a motorcycle that is amazing for Lisa?
24: I wanted to be an equine specialist. And something in my prior life, I did something bad. Bad karma, bad juju. So I'm deadly allergic to horses.
5: Oh, no way.
24: Yeah. Yeah, really. I've shown up in emergency. So,
5: it's that bad.
24: Oh, it's that deadly. I'm not kidding, deadly. So,
5: oh, wow. Okay.
24: My next choice was the Iron Horse. And the motorcycle to me is the closest I get to riding a horse. But that said, it's distinct in itself, in its sense of freedom. And that sense of freedom, just like riding a horse, comes with a sense of danger. Strong possibility of danger, something going sideways. And that's what makes it so thrilling.
5: Okay, well, you live in a great city for a motorcycle, that's for sure.
24: Absolutely. I lived in Ottawa, and I remember, going down the Queensway on Christmas Day with Christmas lights on my bike. So there's times in Ottawa, there's times in Toronto, and Montreal, outside of the ice storms, that you can ride. So it's fantastic across Canada. There's even snow tires if you want to get into that. But for the most part, this is the city where people can ride all year round. And a lot of people do because, as you know, the price of gas, well, maybe just recently went down, but we never know what's going to happen next.
5: Okay. Now, tell me about the Malahat in a motorcycle.
24: Malahat's fine. Malahat's a major highway. It's the twisting roads that are exciting. I was born and raised in Winnipeg, so I know what the wide open prairies are like. I still have ice in my veins. And I took my course in Winnipeg. And I can tell you, the only thing I remember about that course X amount of years ago was a big biker dude yelling, "Shoulder check." And I can't tell you how many times that has saved my bacon.
5: Really?
24: Yes. And I do know with driving courses, one of the number one fail reasons is because new drivers fail to shoulder check.
5: Really?
24: People fail to look. When's the last time you shoulder check in your car?
5: I consciously try to do it because I think I do a great job with it, right? So I always try to make sure that I look. So here's the thing. Mm-hmm. You like driving safety is a thing for you. Not only is it just like don't die today, which is generally a good plan, but you actually have like you get involved with training.
24: I am a senior instructor for the Vancouver Island Safety Council. I was an instructor for the Ottawa Safety Council prior to moving. I'm also on the board and deeply involved with all aspects of safety on two wheels. And my students come back to me and say, "I'm a better driver because I took the course." Yeah. It's not just me. We have great instructors. Ottawa has great instructors. Toronto has great instructors. You know, most major cities have riding courses. And if you don't mind humbling yourself a little bit, you can be a much better rider.
5: Should normal drivers take a motorcycle course even if they don't want to ride a motorcycle?
24: No, because you have to be passionate about it. And we do get people in saying, you know, my partner wanted me to do this. I feel I should do this now at this point in my life. You have to want to do it because it's kind of an all hands on deck sport. And that's why it's not always for everyone. Your hands and your feet are always engaged, and your mind is always engaged. We call it SIPDE. The acronym stands for Scan, Identify, Predict, Decide, and Execute. You are constantly using your SIPDE skills. And that's why motorcycling is so tiring, and that's why, especially in the beginning, you have to stop frequently to reset.
5: Mm-hmm. Okay.
24: Because something can happen if you're not constantly focused on the road.
5: Okay, got it. Now, here's my question about motorcycles. Now, I was always a convertible guy. I was, you know, I like them. Nice. But now that I live outside the city, I've considered it more. So why should somebody who's considered it, how should I test drive it? How should I experience it? I mean, I've ridden motorcycles before, but it's never been me solo get your license kind of thing. How does somebody who's curious dig into it?
24: So when you say you've ridden off-road?
5: Yeah, I've ridden off-road. I mean, I've ridden motorcycles before. You know,
24: so you have an idea of it. I mean, we get some people coming that have never driven a car.
5: Oh, wow.
24: Yeah. Like, I had a student last weekend who doesn't drive. He just wanted to get his bike license first.
5: Can you do that?
24: Yes, you can.
5: Oh, how about that? Okay, now, here's the big question. I've got one less than a minute left. Lisa Best, CFAX 1070 Victoria, because all of the motorcycle people here want to know about your motorbike. 30 seconds, go.
24: My bike?
5: Yeah.
24: My bike, its nickname is Sherpa because I carry everybody else's stuff because I teach. Yeah. It is a senior citizen. It's a 23-year-old Yamaha Silverado. It looks like a Harley, but a quarter of the price. I used to have a Road King, but it was boring to me, so I just kept switching it up in different Harleys and different bikes. But I don't condone one particular brand. Whatever you choose to ride is your business. No judging. If you're on two wheels, I'm happy about that, and try to keep yourself safe.
5: All right, I love this. Ryan and Lisa, grab their podcast on the iHeart app. Go listen to the show because you can stream it on the iHeart app. And with the time change, by the way, if you're in Ontario or Quebec, you get the inherit. It's not even early for you. It's late. No. It's lunchtime listening almost. Lisa Best, thank you. What's on your mind, Lisa Best? It's great to see you.
24: Thank you, Shane. A pleasure.
5: Shane Hewitt and the Night Shift. I'm Shane Hewitt. Thanks so much for being here. Don't forget that our show is published out on the podcast every single day when the show is done. Just Google Shane Hewitt and the Night Shift. You're going to find us right at the top of the list. And it's on the iHeart app. That's easy. And it's on Spotify, Apple Music, all of the platforms. You can share them with your friends. And that would be an awesome favor for us. So don't forget, if you missed anything, it is there for you. 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
3: From the National Newsroom of the Canadian Press, I'm Naira Ahmed. The Immigration Department says it has temporarily paused the finalization of some new citizenship. A statement issued today says a few dozen people were told their issued citizenship certificates must be surrendered pending a review, and it is looking into how this occurred. The statement says people who received citizenship certificates and came to Canada are still able to work while this is happening. However, they are also notifying people that they can't use Canadian passports while their citizenship claims are reviewed. Meanwhile, a parliamentary committee report says the government should not let people with mental illness access medical assistance in dying.
4: Over the spring, Conservative and Liberal MPs and senators studied whether the country is ready to expand MAID to people with mental illness. Most of the 44 witnesses they heard from were opposed, though some of the committee's members say the process was flawed and biased. Four senators on the committee wrote a dissenting report urging the government to disregard its core recommendation and instead refer the question to the Supreme Court of Canada. People with a mental illness as their sole underlying condition are set to become eligible to apply for MAID next March. Hannah Stoles, The Canadian Press.
3: Most experts doubt that the United States would suddenly leave the Kuzma trade agreement despite the U.S. president's recent comments.
25: U.S. President Donald Trump told reporters at the G7 summit in France he would rather not have the Canada-U.S.-Mexico agreement in place. He also said he views it as, quote, possibly expiring immediately. Johns Hopkins University's Christopher Sands says Kuzma's July 1st date is a milestone, not a deadline. He likens it to that moment in a poker game when all the players lay their cards on the table, renew Kuzma for 16 more years, withdraw entirely, or do neither. Because of how integrated many North American industries are, most experts doubt that the U.S. would be quick to exit the trade pact. Jason White, The Canadian Press.
3: Back at home, instead of reducing provincial gasoline taxes due to high oil prices, the Alberta government is giving individuals $100 instead. Premier Danielle Smith.
26: The average Albertan uses 2,000 liters of gas a year, and so they would have paid on average $65 in taxes over the past quarter. So this is going to be a $100 rebate, and so it's $35 more than they would have got with the fuel tax program.
3: Smith says the province will review the possibility of a rebate in another 3 months. And a group of climate advocates is suing the federal

0: meet Canada's legislated emission reduction targets. An application for judicial review filed on Monday asked the federal court to order Ottawa to bring its 2030 emission reductions plan into compliance with the Net Zero Accountability Act. The application also says that in lieu of such an order, the federal court should declare Ottawa's emission reduction plan unlawful under the Act. This is the Canadian Press. In sports, World Cup action in Toronto saw Ghana beat Panama 1-0 in the country's World Cup opener. Rain fell throughout the game and fans from both countries turned the stands into a mosaic of red and yellow. Canada's head coach Jesse March says captain Alphonso Davies will be able for the country's FIFA World Cup game against Qatar in Vancouver on Thursday. Earlier today, Cristiano Ronaldo and the heavily favored Portuguese were held to a 1-1 draw by Congo in Houston. Austria beat Jordan 3-1 and England beat Croatia 4-2. In the late game, Uzbekistan and Colombia face off in Mexico City. In NHL coaching news, the Toronto Maple Leafs have hired Jim Hiller as their new head coach. Hiller formerly coached the Los Angeles Kings before he was fired in March. The Vegas Golden Knights have promoted AHL coach Ryan Craig to head coach after saying they would not retain John Tortorella, who led Vegas to a Stanley Cup final appearance. And the Toronto Blue Jays beat the Boston Red Sox 3-0 for their second win of the three-game series. From the Canadian Press, I'm Naira Ahmed.
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2: Overnight, there is a chance we'll see some more showers and thunderstorms, very strong winds, lots of rain expected to fall, low of 15. Today, cloudy, 60% chance of showers, very windy, high of 23, feeling more like 26. On Friday, mix of sun and cloud, chance of some showers, high of 23. Saturday, mix of sun and cloud, chance of rain, high of 24. And then for Sunday, we'll see sunshine with a high going up to 25.
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4: You're at a restaurant and the QR codes are everywhere. 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Our next guest says you should maybe think twice before scanning QR codes while you travel around. Welcoming back to the show, Tony Anscom, Chief Security Evangelist at ESET. Good morning, Tony.
5: Hey, good morning.
4: Thanks so much for being with us.
5: Oh, my pleasure.
4: Okay, and this is it. More and more, it's all about the QR codes. I traveled in Asia in February, and there's all kinds of different situations where, you know, people are just pointing to the QR code, and I blindly took my phone over and scanned the code to figure out what was happening. Why should we be a little skeptical about these QR codes?
5: Well, the problem is it's far too easy for a bad actor, a cyber criminal, to come along and put a sticker over that QR code with their own QR code, or in fact just place one where there wasn't one to start with. If I walk into a restaurant and I put some stickers on tables, would anybody be that challenging, and would the next patron to sit at that table be trusting? Probably.
4: Yeah, I mean, because like you said, we see these QR codes on the tables all the time, so it's pretty easy. Now, is there anything about a QR code itself, looking at it, that you could differentiate if it was a good one or a bad one?
5: Well, there are the obvious signs of if you see a QR code stuck over the top of a QR code or somewhere where you wouldn't expect to see it. So if you sit down at a restaurant table and you can see that there's a QR code with another QR code being stuck on top, that would rouse my suspicions. And in fact, I have actually recently seen one in a car park where somebody has stuck a QR code over top the QR code to pay for parking. So, yeah, there are the visible signs like that. So whether it's in context, you know, whether it's been replaced, but also then when it takes you to a website, make sure it looks like a website that you expect it to land on. I.e., does it take you to the actual restaurant's website?
4: Okay, so that's a really good one, you know, the parking thing too, right? Because there's nobody working in these parking places anymore, and we're all panicked about getting some kind of

0: ticket or getting towed. So that would be another easy one where people could trick you. In terms of the websites, though, I imagine that's another difficult one because they're able to make websites that do look pretty legitimate at times or even have titles that are similar to what a title might be, like, you know, if it was here at Yates Street, yatesstreetparking, you know, .com or something.
1: Well, exactly, or it might just have some weird URL ending at the end. So, you know, it might be parking.info or whatever it might be at the end. The challenge is to make sure you are going to the official site. So, you know, if you park in a garage, the garage is probably owned by a company, and you could go to that company's website and find the garage website and then pursue parking payment in, you know, directly from their website, whether it's downloading their app or however they do that for you. But on a mobile device, it's also pretty challenging because, of course, when you open a website, the URL is in really small, the screen size is challenging, but you've got to take that extra step. You've got to take that initiative to actually check that you are really going to the right place or go back to the official website and do it from the official website.
0: Oh, Tony, you're preaching the choir. I hate these little screens. I can't see anything. I don't like to make a big purchase on my phone. Let's talk about AI, right? Because this is just, you know, over the past 4 years has become so much a part of our culture, and it is more and more difficult to identify when AI is involved. And of course, different companies are going to have AI involved legitimately. But how are scammers using it?
1: Well, you certainly just mentioned that you might end up on a website that looks very legitimate. And one of the ways that scammers are using AI is to generate websites and content that looks convincing, whether that's a fake email, you know, whether it's a website leveraging somebody else's brand or mimicking somebody else's brand, or maybe even booking confirmations. You know, ask an AI engine to create you a fake booking confirmation. Now, a lot of AI engines will spot that the scammer's asking certain questions. But, you know, a scammer that will persevere, you know, can say, well, I'm giving a presentation about scams. And there are ways to get the AI engines to give you the content that you need. And unfortunately, it looks and feels real. And it's becoming harder and harder as consumers to actually spot what is real and what is fake. Even I'm having that challenge.
0: Wow. Okay. That's kind of scary. So what should we do? Like, is there something to do before the trip to kind of shore yourself up? What's your advice there?
1: Well, certainly before you travel, make sure that your devices are secure to start with. So make sure you've got, you know, your important accounts are secure with MFA and your devices are secure. You've got the security software installed on them, etc. Make sure you have things like transaction alerts set up. So credit cards will often, companies will often offer you the ability that if a payment happens on your card or access is attempted, it will notify you. You know, make sure those sorts of things are turned on. You know, if you're expecting to travel by air or hotel bookings, you know, only use the official apps that you book through to look for that information. Or if you get a text message from them, you know, make sure you go back to their website and look at the information, not follow the link in the text message, etc. So there's a lot of ways you can be cautious. The other thing that's always top of mind as well, you know, public Wi-Fi is an interesting one. You know, if you're attached to good, solid, secure public Wi-Fi, and I say that, i.e., public Wi-Fi that is legitimate, that's great. You can use a VPN or you can browse for non-confidential information. But if in doubt, don't connect to it and use a VPN or use your cell network. Your cell network is pretty secure in itself, so just don't attach to Wi-Fi.
0: So if I want to search up restaurants near me, probably that's fine if I'm on public Wi-Fi, but don't check my banking is what you're saying.
1: Exactly, or don't log on to social media accounts or anything that contains personal information.
0: Okay, and so what about apps? Because if we're on the public Wi-Fi, I know a lot of people, I don't have my banking app on my phone because I don't know why, I just got into my head that would be more safe. If the app is already on the phone, can you go onto it without that being compromised?
1: I would, in that instance, I would actually disconnect from the public Wi-Fi and just use your cell network. because the cell network is already encrypted.
0: Okay.
1: So you're then not transmitting anything over a public Wi-Fi network. I would trust in your cell provider.
0: And then the VPN, is that even more safe than using the cell network?
1: Well, a VPN encrypts everything between you and the VPN server. I would say it's the equivalent of using the cell network.
0: Okay, so you don't necessarily need one, because I know those are subscription-based. Like, when is that a good idea?
1: If you are traveling and you want to, you know, you do have lots of things you log into, and you have information that goes back and forth, then you have limited data packages. So if you're traveling internationally, that might well be a consideration because of the cost of roaming charges and such like. Then a VPN would be essential in that instance because it allows you to connect to public Wi-Fi, start the VPN, and be secure. When you're traveling that way.
0: Okay, so a good spot for that. Any other places that we might see these QR codes? We mentioned restaurants. We mentioned parking garages. Any other instances where you think they might pop up?
1: Well, there's certainly you see them. You see them at concerts. I've even seen them in elevators in hotels. You know, make your booking for our restaurant, and you get in the elevator and there's a QR code to make the booking for the restaurant. So I'm just saying they pop up everywhere because scammers will realize that if you're somewhere where you're pausing for something or you're likely to make a transaction, then that's a good place for them to stick the QR code.
0: All right. As always, Tony, great tips for us as we head into the summer. Thanks so much for joining us this morning.
1: Oh, my pleasure, and stay safe.
0: Absolutely. Tony Enscombe, Chief Security Evangelist at ESET, joining us. He's a cybersecurity expert, so good place for you to go if you've got more questions there.
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0: First time on the show, and for lots of good reason. We got lots to talk to him about. Joining us now, former judge and jurist Harvey Brownstone. Good morning, Harvey.
16: Hi, Steph. Thanks for having me on.
0: I'm so excited to meet you and chat with you, and really was so delighted to read a little bit about your story in the St. Catharines Standard yesterday, and then subsequently just start to find out more about you. And everyone's going to get an opportunity to do that. But let's start with your book. You have a best-selling autobiography out right now called Without Prejudice, My Life as a Gay Judge. I think that tells people a lot about you and your accomplishments. Why did you decide to put it all down in a book?
16: Well, there's two reasons. Throughout my life, I've met many people who, like me, had to endure bullying, parental rejection, discrimination of all kinds, and even professional jealousy. So I wanted to share my coping mechanisms and strategies for turning heartbreak and pain into success. And secondly, I wanted to tell the public the truth once and for all about why the family and criminal court system is so terribly broken and what should be done to fix it. Because no judge has ever done it.
0: I love that. I really, is there an audio version of the book?
16: Yes, I recorded the audiobook.
0: Okay, good. Because you got to listen to the audiobook by the author's voice. It's got to be the author's voice. That's the only way to do it. Just going back, tell me a little bit about your decision to be an openly gay judge and Canada's first openly gay judge. Because at that time, there were many closeted people. And I imagine it would have just been easier in some ways for you to live that way.
16: I was never in the closet, Steph. I came out to my parents when I was 19 years old back in 1975, and they threw me out. I ended up homeless, penniless, destitute. I somehow got myself through university and law school. I had a very, very hard time getting a job because I guess I just was too gay back in the early 80s. And somehow, miraculously, worked my way up through the profession. And at 38 years old, I was appointed a judge. And it was never a secret that I was gay because I was never, ever in the closet.
0: And was it just something that you weren't able to, you know, hold back? Like, you just had to be honest. Like, you know, obviously you went through a lot of struggles because of that. And, you know, now it just seems like obviously the right thing to do, to be authentically yourself. But what was it about you that just didn't allow you to hide that part?
16: I can't be something I'm not. Even as a kid, I knew that I could not be I couldn't hide. I wasn't ashamed of what I was. I knew that it was taboo and that society would have a problem with it. But I was very certain by about the age of, certainly by my late teens, that I was gay and that I wasn't going to be able to change it. And I didn't want to live a lie. And I paid a very high price for it back in those days, but I've never regretted. In fact, I'll tell you, Steph, I don't know anyone who's ever regretted coming out.
0: Even with the consequences of having that conflict with your family.
16: Yes, because the people that I've known throughout my life who did stay closeted had other pressures. They had the pressures of blackmail. They had the pressures of remembering all the lies they told so that they could keep their story straight, pardon the pun. And, of course, all of the damage that gets done to you emotionally when you're trying to be something you're not.
0: Well, and isn't that what this month is all about, just celebrating people being able to live their truths? And so now this is so exciting. And this is like a fun experiment that I love to do, is like, who would play the people in my life in a movie? And this is actually happening to you, and not only the people in your life, but actually you yourself. And David Arquette is going to play you.
16: David Arquette plays Harvey the judge.
0: Oh, okay.
16: Harvey the young law student, the young lawyer, is played by David Mazouz. He was the star of a TV show called Gotham. He played the young Batman, Bruce Wayne. He plays me. And then we have a little boy, Asher Alexander, who plays Harvey the child, who's constantly being bullied in the playground.
0: Okay. And what do you think of these picks to play you?
16: Oh, they were magnificent. I was on set. The movie was filmed last fall in Nashville, and I was required to be on set the entire time. I had long conversations with David Mazouz and with David Arquette. They have delivered performances that are staggering, absolutely staggering. This movie will be a very memorable blockbuster. I can tell you, I've seen every gay movie ever made. There's never been one with a story like this about a gay guy who goes through what I did and then takes on the justice system, becomes a lawyer and then a judge, and then reinvents himself into a celebrity talk show host. There's just never been a story like it. And I think that's why Hollywood jumped all over the book even before the book was even released. We had a movie made.
0: Wow. Okay. And yeah, how long has the book been out?
16: The book just came out May 26th, and the movie was finished last November.
0: Oh, wow. And already, yeah, the book is climbing on the charts. And no doubt, as soon as this movie comes out, it's gonna go even further. What is this like, Harvey? Because, like, I can't imagine that this was a goal or a dream of yours.
16: You mean to write a book and have a movie made about me?
0: Yeah.
16: Well, I always
0: like
16: knew
0: it's just
16: I'd write
0: too
16: a book,
0: crazy,
16: you know?
0: Right? Like, it's too crazy to even dream up. I don't know. Is it?
16: Well, I always knew I would write a book because I knew that, as I told you in the beginning, I knew that there were people who were going through struggles like I did. They might not be gay, but there are people who have had a lot of struggle with parental rejection for other reasons. You know, it could be their choice of partner, their choice of career, their choice of lifestyle, their political views. And there are lots of people who also have been bullied, and not just as a kid, but people get bullied as adults. And I knew that the way I dealt with those challenges, those obstacles, the way I channeled all of that pain and heartbreak into success was a lesson I wanted people to learn, because I saw so much pain in the courtroom in my years as a judge. And so I knew I'd write a book, but I have to be honest, I never thought there would be a movie. And it's highly unusual for Hollywood to make a movie about a book before the book's even out. That part really is surreal. You're right.
0: Yeah. And it, just being in Canada, right? Like, there's this, you know, of course, many productions are made here, but often, you know, it is more difficult for Canadian stories to be told.
16: Well, this is the first Hollywood biopic about a Canadian. You know, there's been documentaries about Canadians. There's one about Celine, there's Anne Murray, there's Gord Lightfoot. There's never been a Hollywood biopic about a Canadian. And that happened because I have my own celebrity interview show on YouTube, which is also televised in the UK, Harvey Brownstone Interviews. I'm well known in Hollywood. I've interviewed many dozens of Hollywood legends, and I knew which directors might be interested in my story. So I'm the one who sent the manuscript to a number of people in Hollywood, and a director by the name of Shane Stanley, who's been on my show three times, he just jumped all over it. You know, he read the book. 2 days later, he phoned me and said, we have to make this movie. We're going to do it, and we're going to do it fast because this is a story that needs to be told right now.
0: Wow.
16: And but yes, you're right. I mean, who would have ever thought? And when I was on set watching these actors being me, you know, repeating dialogue that had happened in my life because the movie very closely parallels the book, I really found it a very cathartic, a very redemptive, a healing experience. And it's funny you mentioned the audiobook because I, believe it or not, I had to audition to record my own audiobook, to tell my own story. But Simon & Schuster in New York agreed that I should be the one to do it. And when I was reading, it took 4 days. And when I was reading the book out loud, I can't tell you how emotional I got. I actually bought a copy of the audiobook myself because I just had to hear how did it sound, and I'm really glad that all of that emotion came out of me. You could hear it.
0: Well, that's why I love listening to autobiographies when they're written by the author, because there's just another level of authenticity about it. I really cannot wait to listen to yours, and like you said, the movie coming out this fall. Is there going to be a premiere here in Niagara? We would love to, like, you know, show up for you.
16: I would love that to happen because, as you know, I live in Niagara. I don't really have any control over where the premiere is. I suspect it will be Toronto, but I certainly am going to try to get a screening in Niagara. The movie will end up on a major streaming platform in early 2027, and during the fall, it's going to go to a whole bunch of film festivals, and I hope we can arrange a screening in Niagara, and then we could have a Q&A session, and you could come and host it.
0: I would love to. I'm saying it right here, live on the radio. I would love to. Keep in touch, Harvey. It's been such a pleasure to chat with you, and do come back again soon.
16: Anytime, Steph. Thank you so much for having me on your show.
0: Thank you. Anytime. Harvey Brownstone joining us, and his book outlining his journey as the first openly gay judge in Canada being turned into a Hollywood movie.
17: Overnight, there is a chance we'll see some more showers and thunderstorms, very strong winds, lots of rain expected to fall, low of 15. Today, cloudy, 60% chance of showers, very windy, high of 23, feeling more like 26. On Friday, mix of sun and cloud, chance of some showers, high of 23. Saturday, mix of sun and cloud, chance of rain, high of 24. And then for Sunday, we'll see sunshine with a high going up to 25.
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29: I can always tell Alex is in the house because it's always Welcome to the Jungle with him.
30: I'm not going to say I got the best music taste of the producers here, but...
0: He's just putting it out
30: I'm
0: there.
30: I'm just putting it out there.
0: Putting it out for people to decide. There we go. He said he has the best... He's not. He said he's not saying he has the best music taste, but...
29: He might be up there.
0: Okay. All right. Top five.
30: Top of the power rankings.
0: Top ten for sure. Top ten. All right, lots to talk about in the world of politics. Jeff, G7 meeting is happening now. There's not really anything that they've been working on that they're going to sign, because they'll do that, right? If there's some sort of big agreement that's going to happen, they'll wait till the G7 to sign it. That's not really the case this year.
29: Well, everyone at the G7 this year is concerned about what's going on with the situation with Iran. What I've seen out of that is that when Trump sat down with the G7 leaders, they had very frank conversations about the agreements that have been reached with Iran. This has been a real serious problem between the United States and its allies, because this war has impacted us all, and yet nobody really wanted him to jump into it. I think most of the G7 allies were comfortable with the initial strikes, this idea that we need to stop Iran from getting a nuclear weapon. I think there is broad agreement that a theocracy that runs on an explicitly anti-Semitic foreign policy should not have access to weapons of mass destruction. And you saw Carney take this position that we support the initial strikes to remove the nuclear arsenal. However, we're not going to get involved in anything else. That's between Trump and Iran. And you've seen the downstream effects hit all of these countries in terms of rising fuel prices, difficulty of exports, supply chains being disrupted. Now we come to the point of Trump and Iran signing some form of deal. The thought is that it's very much a document where the United States gives up more than it had to give up going in. So the question now becomes for the G7, why did Donald Trump do this? What was the actual goal? What was really achieved? And what do we do now?
0: Yeah. And those answers are not likely to come from Donald Trump in terms of, like, why.
29: No, with Donald Trump, is not a strategy guy. You and I have talked about this before. He's not a guy who thinks big picture. Donald Trump thinks in terms of dominance hierarchies. He has a series of tactics he uses to express his personal domination of a situation. He's not that good at sticking to a long-term plan. What you'll also see in terms of the G7 is his tone will change depending on what room he's in. If he doesn't have something that he's specifically going to pick a fight with them about, he is very susceptible to being swayed by the last person he has talked to. You see this at the G7 now, where he has come out and given remarks that say Russia now has to make a peace deal with Ukraine. Well, normally the people around him tell him that it's Ukraine that has to be the one that's coming to Russia for a peace deal. So again, the messaging has changed from him. And I think a lot of that just has to do with the room he's in and the people he's talking to.
0: Okay, and so this deal is supposed to be signed on Friday, so hopefully that happens.
29: We can hope. You never know with Trump and Iran. He has whiplashed us before. There's also going to be another phase of the negotiation. It sounds from what J.D. Vance was saying like the initial deal is not all that long. It's mostly a page and a half, more of a memorandum of understanding than a real deal. There's going to be more in-depth negotiation to try and get all of these items hammered out between the U.S. and Iran. Until then, there is a bit of a ticking clock. And this has really been mediated by the Pakistanis in particular. You have seen the Iranians call it the Islamabad Declaration. So this kind of shows you where things are going. Things are being mediated by another power in Middle East, Central Asia region. The United States is really beginning to lose face in this situation.
0: All right. Well, time will tell what happens with that deal. No doubt we'll touch on it next week. In the meantime, Jeff, we're being reminded that Kuzma does not expire this year, which is something a lot of people may have thought. Mark Wiseman, who's Canada's ambassador to the U.S., speaking in Toronto yesterday, really just trying to take the temperature down of the whole thick situation.
29: Yeah, I think there is a great amount of fear around this, especially after Trump came out and said he's considering not renewing the deal. That said, this is Donald Trump we're talking about here. You never know if what he says is what he really means. His supporters like to say that you should take him seriously, but not literally. And this may be another one of those situations.
0: Okay.
29: The indications that the Canadians are getting in the room from the American negotiators suggest that they're interested in getting something done on Kuzma. It sounds like Jamieson Greer has come out and said that they want to protect the pillars of Kuzma if they can do it. I don't know exactly what that's going to portend, but it's no surprise that the Americans are going to play hardball going into a negotiation like this. They did it last time. They're going to do it this time.
0: Okay. And so what do you think about those efforts yesterday to sort of bring the temperature down? Successful?
29: It's hard to say. I think everyone's going to be worried about it no matter what the ambassador says. The fact that we've got until 2036 does give us one advantage. Donald Trump is not going to be there forever. Eventually, he's going to be replaced by another president, one who probably doesn't share all of his priorities. If you go by just the general vibe in the room, it's likely that he's going to be succeeded by a Democratic president, assuming elections go off without a hitch in the United States, which, given Donald Trump's efforts to gerrymander Republican states into basically red fortresses, that's always a question. But there is always a chance that he's followed up by a Democratic administration that has a more favorable view of free trade. Nevertheless, it is reason for us to be anxious. The sunset clause was Trump's idea. He was one of the people who wanted to have this idea that Kuzma is going to have a sunset date. Now you're seeing that it was put in there as a pressure tactic. Every few years, he can circle around and demand more concessions to keep the deal alive. And it shows you that a lot of what goes into this deal is essentially an American tactic to increase the dependence of Canada and Mexico on the United States. Every few years, the large power gets a chance to shake the other two down for more concessions.
0: Interesting, Jeff, because if his first plan, which was to have his presidencies run consecutively, he wouldn't be around right now.
29: No, in many ways, the situation with COVID really spiked his wheel. He is one of the rare presidents to have non-consecutive terms. He's up there with, I believe, James A. Garfield was the other one who was in this situation. I'm not exactly an expert on the American presidency. That said, he is the president we have right now, and you can only really deal with the president you have, not the president you wish you have. I mean, I'm sure a lot of people in Ottawa wish that Joe Biden were still around. Unfortunately, we're dealing with Donnie, and Donnie has peculiarities, and you have to work within Donnie's peculiarities in order to get anything done.
0: All right, let's go a little closer to home and talk about Dougie's popularity. It reportedly the lowest it's been since he took office 8 years ago. 21% approval rating right now, Jeff.
29: Well, we're hitting that time scale. We've talked many times about how governments tend to have a shelf life, and usually around 8 to 10 years, they start to lose steam. And it sure looks like Doug Ford has begun to lose steam. And it's not even necessarily the badness of things he's done or has not done, though there have been many things that he has done recently that have certainly embarrassed him in the public consciousness. What happens is that over time, all of these mistakes start to build up, and people start to just get tired of you. After a certain long enough time, people start to think, he's been around long enough, the shine has come off, I'm getting bored with him, he's made enough mistakes that I am now among the people who are mad at him, it's time for something else. I would say that for the Liberals, this is a golden opportunity, especially as they go into their leadership race coming up in a few months' time. We have seen Navdeep Bains, former federal cabinet minister, enter that race. We know Nate Erskine-Smith still may have ambitions around that, despite the humiliating failure of his run for a by-election in Toronto. There may be some more candidates who are interested. Whoever becomes the next Liberal leader is going to have a golden opportunity to potentially knock off a weakened Doug Ford.
0: All right. And locally, I think things are getting a little bit sleepy in terms of, you know, it's the summertime. Jeff, I don't know how many people are going to be paying attention to.
29: It's all waiting time.
0: Yeah, for sure. Now, we have a lot of people jumping in on the St. Catharines City Council race in terms of the councillors. Right now, incumbent Matt Sisko has not yet put his name in. But every ward has at least 3 to 4 people running. The St. Patrick's ward, full 6 candidates there. Grantham, we've got 4. So it looks like maybe that's the fight here in St. Catharines. And then when it comes to mayoral races, we know the Welland race is going to be very interesting. Thorold as well, going to be an interesting race. And then in Lincoln, now we've got 3 contenders, and that's another one that's going to be pretty fascinating because of the incumbent not running again. So interesting stuff happening locally.
29: Absolutely. And I think that Thorold race is going to be very interesting. You've got a former mayor and regional councillor. You've got a sitting regional councillor. You've got a sitting councillor. Essentially, you have 3 very credible candidates going head-to-head to determine who's going to be the next mayor of Thorold. Is it going to be the return of Henry D'Angelo to the mayoral seat, or is it going to be one of the other 2 candidates who's going to be in this race and perhaps a jolt of new blood into the mayoral seat? And they're all credible candidates. So essentially, this is what in wrestling is called a 3-way dance.
0: Okay. We like it. Well, we got one of those in Lincoln right now, too. Greg Reimer, Adam Thomas Russell, Cheryl Cuddy Scott as well.
29: Yeah, anytime you have an open seat with no incumbent, it's always very interesting. The incumbent advantage is very strong in Canadian politics, especially at the local level where there are no parties, so all you have to go on is the name recognition. Without that, it becomes a free-for-all.
0: Interesting stuff as always, Jeff. Thanks for coming in today.
29: Anytime.
0: Jeff Bolichowski, Armstrong Strategy Group.
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10: Hey, I welcome my longtime friend, former Liberal MP for 18 years. But of course, just like me, we didn't leave the Liberal Party. The Liberal Party left us. He's the president of Canadians for Affordable Energy and also the gas wizard. Dan McTeague is back. Good morning, Dan.
11: Good morning, Gene. What a wonderful day.
10: It sure is. Hey, listen, let's get the gas stuff out of the way. Check your website this morning, of course. You're always up to date. Looks like regular and premium down 5 cents a liter tomorrow, and diesel down 7. Sound about right?
11: That's right. And if you can hold off, maybe another 2 cent decrease come Thursday, and maybe another 2 cents on Friday. We don't have that there yet because markets haven't made up their mind. But I'm going to hold off until the weekend to buy. I might actually save a dime.
10: Yeah, well, if this MOU holds, and who knows if it's going to, between the United States and Iran, and it does get signed on Friday, and if things maybe get moving in the Strait of Hormuz, how long is it going to take to clean up the traffic jam there, and how long will it take to get gas back to what it was the night before this whole thing started, which in the Niagara region was 134.9?
11: Yeah, you're looking at probably a year. I know that sounds like an awful thing for people to understand, but there's so many factors here that have to be finally considered. And I know that futures market and traders are playing this game of, it's a nothing burger, nothing to see here, folks. But the world lost about 15-20% of its operable capacity, and that lasted for almost 4 months. And so you got some real problems here, Gene. And I won't go into every one of them as detail, but who the heck's going to pay a toll to the IRGC to get their oil out? Very few, especially not Saudi Arabia and Kuwait. They're ticked with what's happened. There's that mine clearing problem. There's something called fleet repositioning. Yeah, fleets have to get out in order to get back in.
10: Yeah,
11: that was that old song by Genesis. You got to get in to get out. So there is that problem of how long does that take? That's 4, 6, 8 months. A ship leaves that region, makes its way to where it has to go, and makes its way back. You're talking coming back sometime in October. So that's going to take a long time. The world is going to have to replenish the 300 or 400 million barrels of oil that it took from strategic supplies. And there's also the production restart. A lot of those places were bombed or destroyed, and there's another factor. They were shut in. They couldn't sell. They couldn't get their product to market, so they had to shut down the oil fields. That's going to take 3, 4, 5, 6 months. So all of this means that we won't see a balance of supply and demand bring us back to those prices of $1.34 here in Niagara much before the beginning of 2027 or middle of 2027.
10: Yeah, okay. I have to ask you about something going on here, which to me makes absolutely no sense. Just let me set this up. Melanie Jolie is on a trip to meet with Chinese EV makers as we speak, and 86% of the cars made in Ontario are made by Honda and Toyota. And now she's over there talking to Chinese EV makers. Brian Kingston, who is the president of the Vehicle Manufacturing Association of Canada, and he's saying, with CUSMA coming up for a review on the 1st of July, the fact that she's over there, the auto sector in Ontario employs over 500,000 people, and he says that the Liberals are putting CUSMA, the negotiation strategy, at risk, and he calls her trip completely asinine.
11: Well, it is. Because not only does he represent the big three or the former big three, the other companies, the Hondas, already indicated last week they're out. They're, play this game, you dummies, and we're going to yank our facilities out of Alliston, out of Cambridge, out of Windsor, out of Woodstock, and various other plants could be very much at risk if Canada plays this game of trying to appease the Chinese, who, by the way, are only getting their 49,000 golf carts into Canada, and I call them that, because they brought this on canola. They used our weakness in agriculture and then hurting cane farmers in order to get what they want, which is to dump products. And now, Millie Jolie doesn't realize that these things are made by slave labor. They don't have environmental standards. They don't care if they use coal to drive their economy to build these things, even though we pretend that they're somehow clean for the world. She's basically prepared to throw out the baby with the bathwater, but not only that, trade the farm away for a couple of green beans. And I can tell you, people with very little experience in the automotive sector or the real world, as Millie Jolie and many of the members of her caucus, it scares me that they're prepared to trivialize and to throw under the bus tens of thousands, if not hundreds of thousands, of jobs that maintain our quality of lifestyle. I'm more concerned that we don't hear from Doug Ford and many other players saying, what the heck do you think you guys are doing? You're compromising on the strongest component of our economy in Central Canada. And that added with trying to put stupid conditions on energy, which we could sell to the rest of the world if it were not for decarbonization and have a carbon tax on it. What kind of fools are we? I mean, have we been completely taken over by ideology in which other nations like China seem to have an upper hand? I don't care what the outcome is. I know that if you don't like food banks, you don't like the way the country's going, you don't like having recessions, then just keep on having these characters drive the economy, pile drive it further into the ground.
10: Yeah. And, the other thing I was going to talk to you about, we've got a couple of minutes here left. At the end of last week, John McKenzie, the CEO of Cenovus, one of the biggest energy companies in Canada, said, given government regulations and carbon taxes and things like that, he said, you can have all the memos of understanding you want. He said, private industry will never invest in Alberta because of these regulations and red tape.
11: Bingo. I said that 10 years ago, years ago, when all these same oil companies were lining up with the Pathways Project and all sorts of other nonsensical things just to be cool and trendy and to, go along to get along. And now this whole thing is blown up in our faces. And what does it mean? Gene, you started off talking about gas prices. Do you realize 40 cents on every liter of gasoline you pay is because the Canadian dollar is so weak, no one wants to invest in this country? No one can buy our oil because we don't want them selling it because we think there's no business case. And I don't care what gyrations people think. Oh, Mark Carney's different. Baloney. He's been in 14 months. Not a single project has been done, and he imposes the same condition on oil. It has to be decarbonized at the cost of making our Canadian oil much more expensive and uncompetitive, and it also has to have a carbon tax. So, you're pricing yourself out of the world market. No wonder no one wants to take the risk. Canada is a risky country. Unless you're one of those who's got a nice, decent pension and everything's just fine, you work for the government, and just be careful, because what we're seeing here is the vast majority of Canadians not being able to make ends meet because of these stunned decisions based on the stupidity of net zero. And if you hear that word, that's the one that's giving you the Chinese EV mandates. That's the one that's driving up your energy costs. That's the one that's just driving the economy, agriculture, mining, manufacturing, and energy into the ground. And so, Canadians, you don't have to like what I'm saying. I'm calling it a spade a spade. The country is being ruined by an agenda. And yesterday I saw Mark Carney bow to Carl Schwab. I mean, unless it was AI generated, I just wanted to kvetch right on the spot. What kind of country would do that and subject itself to a foreign narrative and ideology that's so damaging and pernicious to the country and its future?
10: Thanks so much, as always, Dan, and we'll talk to you again next Tuesday morning.
11: See you soon. Thanks, Gene. Bye-bye.
10: Dan McTeague, President of Canadians for Affordable Energy, and
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13: Hi, this is George from George's Greek Village. You probably think of Dad as a guy who has everything, but does Dad have a plate of delicious flaming saganaki? Nope. How about a perfectly grilled ribeye steak topped with our demi-glaze and feta? Or a patio with a front row view of the ships cruising the canal? This Father's Day, treat the guy who has everything to something he's always wanted. A great meal at George's Greek Village, 535 Queenston Street, right at the Homer Bridge.
14: From the National Newsroom of the Canadian Press, I'm Naira Ahmed. Canada's Immigration Department has temporarily paused the finalization of some new citizenship applications. The cases affected are those who claimed citizenship by proving generation by generation that they have a direct Canadian ancestor. The pause by the IRCC comes after a few dozen people were told their issued citizenship certificates must be surrendered pending a review. The department says it is reviewing how this occurred and is taking steps to ensure applications are assessed fairly and lawfully. Canada's immigration minister has said genealogical records, including those from third-party ancestry sites, are not sufficient evidence for a citizenship by descent claim. People who receive citizenship certificates and came to Canada are still able to work while the review takes place. The department is in the process of notifying affected people that they can't use Canadian passports while their citizenship claims are reviewed. The majority of a bipartisan parliamentary committee is against people with mental illness becoming eligible for medical assistance in dying. Conservative and Liberal members of Parliament on the committee co-signed that single recommendation in a report after interviewing 44 witnesses, although some committee members say the process was flawed and biased. Justice Minister Sean Fraser says he will review the report and testimonies before deciding how the government will respond. Meanwhile, a group of climate advocates is suing the federal government. They allege recent policy changes have put Ottawa off track to meet legislation that legally commits Canada to achieving net zero emissions by 2050 and to set national emission reduction targets. An application for judicial review asks the federal court to order Ottawa to bring its 2030 emissions reductions plan into compliance with the Net Zero Accountability Act. It also says in lieu of such an order, the federal court should declare Ottawa's emissions reduction plan unlawful under the Act. The lawsuit alleges Ottawa doesn't intend to take measures to meet its 2030 target, citing in part the elimination of the consumer carbon price and a weakened industrial carbon pricing system. The federal department says it is aware of the lawsuit, but can't comment further as it's before the courts. In Alberta now, Premier Danielle Smith is offering Albertans a one-time payment of $100 to help pay their bills.
15: Smith says the payment will be made instead of the province reducing its gasoline tax, and Albertans can start applying for the payments beginning July 1st. She says nearly 3.4 million adults will be eligible. Smith says the payment ensures that money gets into the hands of families who are facing rising costs on everything from food to housing and transportation. She says reductions in gas taxes won't ensure that savings flow to the consumer. Bill Graveland, The Canadian Press, Calgary.
14: This is the Canadian Press. In sports, World Cup action in Toronto saw Ghana beat Panama 1-0 in the country's World Cup opener. Rain fell throughout the game, and fans from both countries

0: mosaic of red and yellow. Canada's head coach Jesse March says Captain Alphonso Davies will be able for the country's FIFA World Cup game against Qatar in Vancouver on Thursday. Earlier today, Cristiano Ronaldo and the heavily favored Portuguese were held to a 1-1 draw by Congo in Houston. Austria beat Jordan 3-1 and England beat Croatia 4-2. In the late game, Uzbekistan and Colombia face off in Mexico City. In NHL coaching news, the Toronto Maple Leafs have hired Jim Hiller as their new head coach. Hiller formerly coached the Los Angeles Kings before he was fired in March. The Vegas Golden Knights have promoted AHL coach Ryan Craig to head coach after saying they would not retain John Tortorella, who led Vegas to a Stanley Cup final appearance. And the Toronto Blue Jays beat the Boston Red Sox 3-0 for their second win of the three-game series. From the Canadian Press, I'm Naira Ahmed.
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10: Overnight, there is a chance we'll see some more showers and thunderstorms, very strong winds, lots of rain expected to fall, low of 15. Today, cloudy, 60% chance of showers, very windy, high of 23, feeling more like 26. On Friday, mix of sun and cloud, chance of some showers, high of 23. Saturday, mix of sun and cloud, chance of rain, high of 24. And then for Sunday, we'll see sunshine with a high going up to 25.
11: It's the TED Radio Hour from NPR. I'm Manoush Zomorodi.
12: Hello, everybody. How are we doing? Are we good?
11: So a while back, I went to a pretty unusual event.
12: I'm really excited to be here.
11: This was a dinner and TED Talk given by former White House chef Sam Katz.
12: Let's start with those.
11: Who presented us with a four-course meal.
12: Let's start with the crab cakes.
11: Crab cakes with crispy capers.
12: Let's turn to fruit.
11: Then came mini tarts.
12: That beautiful little peach jam in the little mozzarella cup you had.
11: Seared Atlantic salmon with new potatoes and some focaccia on the side.
12: Wine.

0: All along, our wine glasses were topped off.
1: Yes, wine is definitely a fruit, people.
0: Until the end, when we were presented with chocolate cake and coffee. I mean, I'll say, it was very good. But Sam calls this meal the Last Supper. Not like in the Bible. More because many of these dishes are under threat because of climate change.
1: Now, this menu has been put together with ingredients that experts and models predict will not be around for our kids and our grandkids. And you'll see that it's many of the foods that we hold dear.
0: Sam first gave this dinner over a decade ago at the Paris Climate Accords, when he realized that food and agriculture were not on the agenda.
1: When we say the word climate change, what do the words climate change actually mean? The point here is not to depress you or to scare you. It's not. It's to try to make an emotional connection in a way that I think only food can. To understand really what's at stake when we're having these conversations. Now, the good news is on our plates really does hold some of the biggest both problems, but also potential to solve these challenges of anywhere that we have. And that's the part that gives me a ton of hope.
0: There's a movement afoot to change the way we grow our food and eat. Because right now, global food production is a huge contributor to climate change. And the warming planet is making it harder for farmers to grow ingredients we take for granted. We've learned that eating local and organic foods are good for us and the environment. But it's just not enough. Agriculture needs to change drastically if we want to continue eating the foods we know and love and nourish the planet's billions of inhabitants. And so today on the show, figuring out the complicated future of food. A chef, a farmer, and a biotechnologist share how they're searching for solutions. So back to Sam Cass. He was cooking for the Obama family in the White House when he started working with them to get Americans to rethink how they eat, and ended up getting into food policy as well.
2: Most people didn't even have a basic connection at that point to their health and well-being and food. Like the idea that it was having such a big impact on so many people's health, we hadn't connected those dots. And it was a lot of work to do to just try to say, like, how do we shift the culture and put these issues and how we're feeding ourselves sort of front and center.
0: You may remember some of their campaigns to make school lunches more nutritious.
3: Wait a minute! Are you First Lady Mrs. Michelle Obama?
0: Like Michelle Obama on Sesame Street, motivating kids to move more and eat healthier.
3: What are you doing here on Sesame Street?
4: I'm about to have this nice, healthy breakfast.
2: The idea was, one, can we start to shift the culture? Like, can we really elevate these issues on people's minds and start to shift our core values? And that we care about the health of food and the impact that food is having on our society and on our culture.
0: But here we are now, a decade later, and you have moved on to another pressing food problem.
2: Yeah.
0: Tell me about that transition.
2: Well, I think the health of ourselves as humans and the health of the planet are inextricably linked. And climate change, which of course food and agriculture is a major driver of, is starting to decimate our capacity to feed ourselves. And the future is pretty scary when you start to see what the models look like in terms of our ability to grow the basic foods that we consume every day and some of the implications behind that. So for me, it's one big set of issues that we have to grapple with. But if we don't solve climate, all of the other things we care about in food are going to be just deeply impacted. And a lot of the progress that we've made are just going to be undermined by climate.
0: Sam Cass picks up again from his Last Supper dinner in 2024.
1: Our oceans are really on the front lines of climate change. In the Pacific Northwest, 2 years ago, they closed the snow crab fishery for the first time in its history. They did that because that fishery had gone from 11.7 billion crabs in 2018 to 1.9 billion last year. That's over an 80% collapse of that population in just 5 years. Now, there was hope that, you know, nature is resilient and that population would rebound. But just about a month ago, officials announced that fishery would be closed for the second straight year because the population just had not recovered. That absolutely decimates those fishermen who have depended on that fishing grounds for generations. Now, let's turn to fruit. That beautiful little peach jam in the little mozzarella cup you had. Last year, we lost 95% of the Georgia peach crop. 95%. And when you start to look at the models and how our environment is changing, in our lifetimes, I don't believe we'll be growing peaches in Georgia at all. And what's Georgia without a peach? But I'm going to go to a fruit that is even more important, at least to me. And this is where these issues start to get pretty serious for me. That fruit is wine. The National Academy of Sciences predicts that by 2040, assuming we hit 2 degrees, or if and when we hit 2 degrees, the world's wine growing regions will be cut in about half in terms of what can sustain wine. Just a few weeks ago, one of the largest cava producers in Spain announced that they were laying off 80% of their workforce, about 615 people, a big operation, because they simply were not going to have grapes to harvest this year. There are producers in Champagne that are buying land in England because they do not believe they will be able to make champagne in Champagne in the foreseeable future. Now, you know things are really bad when the French are buying land in England to make champagne. It's like, sound the alarm. We got a problem here.
0: There are going to be some people listening who are like, well, boo-hoo, you and your fancy friends can't have your champagne, your cava, and your crab cakes. How do you explain the stakes to them? Why do you think this is an effective way to show people?
2: Oh, well, I wish I could stop there. So let's keep going. Let's talk about wheat and rice.
0: Staples.
2: So the world, 60% of the world's calories comes from wheat, rice, and corn. 60% from those three crops. Okay, those three crops keep life on planet Earth going. So the warmer we get, the worse it's going to be for yield. The other part is, right now, about 15% of the world's wheat is grown in persistent drought conditions. By 2040, that number will be 60%. So you're going to see massive collapses season over season in different parts of the world of full crops that just fail. Mm. And remember, the population is going to continue to grow. So it's not just sort of the current 7 billion. All the models show we'll get to be about 10 billion people by mid-century. So we have to feed a lot more people in a much more challenging climate as yields are declining. It is a pretty serious situation.
0: So what can we do? Well, Sam says we need to tackle three areas to turn that situation around. First, let's talk about the consumer. He says we need to show companies that we want climate-friendly products. Only then will those companies truly invest in making products that are both sustainable and affordable.
2: We as consumers have to start choosing foods that are produced in a more climate-friendly and environmental-friendly way. And however we can do that, by supporting companies that are making any kind of claim, even if it's not true, we have to start moving the market so that all companies know that if they want to grow and they want to hold on to their consumer base, they have to start taking the environment into account.
0: What do you mean, even if it's not true?
2: Meaning that right now, there's work to do to hold these companies accountable, because there's plenty of companies who are saying these things and it's just nonsense. Like, it's not real.
0: It's greenwashing.
2: There's some companies that are really trying to figure it out. So there's a bunch of nascent emerging brands that are doing a great job and trying to prove like it's possible. But the big companies right now, people aren't buying climate friendly. It's not a driver of sales. So right now for them, they look at their math. They're like, I need to invest how much money in changing my whole supply chain? And the CMO is like, I can't sell that. The mass market's not buying that.
0: And presumably it's at a premium as well.
2: Right. There's a premium. There's a cost to this transition. And one thing we haven't figured out is who's going to pay for it. And consumers have to start sending a very strong signal to these big companies, especially, that I'm going to choose products that are at least claiming to try to do a better job with the environment.
0: Next, more foods need to be developed that don't increase global warming, but actually help reduce it.
2: So with the right practices and some tools, food and agriculture can be sequestering megatons and gigatons of carbon, like really bend the global emissions curve. So you start doing practices like cover cropping and no-tilling, so you're not turning up the soil and you're helping to build the ecological health around that ecosystem. Those microbes in the soil will start pulling down carbon through the plants and storing it in the soil. One company I'm very excited about has fungi microbes, like little fungi, that you coat seeds with, and they're pulling down like 3 tons of carbon per acre per year and storing that carbon more permanently in the soil. So shifting our practices with a different mindset and starting to incentivize and pay farmers to solve some of these big problems is the answer. The problem right now is like we're asking farmers to make all these changes and take on all the risk in those changes and with no real short-term economic benefit to them.
0: Finally, as more climate-friendly farming practices and products become available, our culture around what we eat on a daily basis has to change too, he says.
2: This is the one place in our daily lives that we can collectively have a really big impact. And how we eat gives us a shot every single day to try to do a better job. And it doesn't have to be some big overhaul. Little by little, it can have a big impact. Not to be stressed about it, not to get all worked up about it. And if you have a steak every once in a while, I have a steak every once in a while. It's a treat.
0: It's a treat.
2: It's a treat. I love a ribeye. Like, I'm not going to lie. I'm not going to pretend like anybody tells you a ribeye doesn't taste good, I think it's insane. Like, I just don't think they know what they're talking about. But like, that's okay. We just can't eat giant portions and we can't eat it all the time.
0: When we come back, we wrap up the Last Supper with some dessert and coffee. And chef turned food policy wonk Sam Cass predicts what happens next for food and climate. On the show today, the future of food. I'm Manoush Zomorodi, and you're listening to the TED Radio Hour from NPR. We'll be right back.
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0: It's the TED Radio Hour from NPR. I'm Manoush Zomorodi. On the show today, the complicated future of food. And we were just talking to former Obama White House chef Sam Cass, who is now a food policy guy and hosts dinners that he calls the Last Supper. On the menu, dishes that are in jeopardy because of our changing climate.
1: This is not some far out future challenge.
0: In 2024, I attended one of his Last Suppers, where he also delivered his TED Talk.
1: Now, I wish I could tell you, you know, you're still going to have your dessert and everything is fine.
0: Alongside coffee and chocolate cake for dessert.
1: And in some ways, chocolate is faring the worst. So probably you've never probably had a bite of chocolate that wasn't grown within about 10 degrees of the equator by smallholder farmers. And there is not a single model that shows that if and when we hit 2 degrees, any of that region will be suitable for chocolate production. It will be too dry and too hot. And again, this year, chocolate prices are up by 50% because those production ecosystems have been hammered by drought and extreme weather. Raise your hand if you've had a cup of coffee today or a cup of tea. Oh, yeah. I'm sorry. I know. Much of coffee is grown. It's sort of in the valleys around mountainous areas, shade-grown coffee. And as it started to warm on the bottom of those mountains, it's just become simply too hot. About 75 of the 124 wild varieties of coffee are on the verge of extinction right now. And that's really a problem because much of the genetic material that we will need to try to produce hybrid varieties that could thrive in a much more volatile climate are going to be lost.
6: You said earlier that back when you were in the Obama White House, that there was sort of a sense that people were ready for a change when it came to how they thought about their food, the cultural implications, the way that they understood how it related to their neighborhood, to their community. Are we ready for this next sort of way of thinking about food? Do we still have a lot of work to do before these changes happen?
2: There's mixed signals. Mm-hmm. When we were in the Obama administration, the big ag groups, first of all, did not engage with us. And if you said the word climate change, it was like you were spitting in their face. It was like the greatest offense. There's no discussion. Now, you have the biggest, most conservative ag groups sitting down and forming formal coalitions with some of the most well-known environmental groups to figure out how to galvanize agriculture to start solving these problems. And I would have bet every dollar I would ever make that that would never happen. On the other hand, you know, you still don't see the mass consumer rallying on this. You see parts of politics starting wanting to still go backwards on these things, which is like, you know, there's reasons to feel good and there's reasons to feel concerned. I think we have no choice but to figure out how to galvanize more people. And I'm father of two boys, Sai and Rafa. They're 6 and 5. And our ability to hand to the next generation the quality of life, the richness and deliciousness of life that we were given is truly at stake. And that's why these issues matter. And that's why working to make some better food choices matter. That's why voting matters. That's why advocacy in your church or your business that you either run or work at, in your schools, wherever you are, putting these issues forward matter. Asking the questions matter.
0: That was Sam Kass. He's the author of The Last Supper, How to Overcome the Coming Food Crisis. On the show today, the future of food. So that question of how to incentivize farmers to change how they grow staple crops so that they're better for the environment and make money? Well, there's a family farm getting closer to an answer here in the U.S. I met up for coffee with Jim Whitaker and his daughter, Jessica Whitaker Allen, to hear their somewhat radical approach to growing rice.
7: So rice is the single largest calorie consumed around the world every day. It feeds more people than any other crop. When we harvest it, it goes straight to the mill. We take the husk off and it's ready to eat.
0: Rice is calorie dense, a good source of protein. It stores well, which is why about half of the world eats it every day. And the Whitaker family has been growing rice for 6 generations.
7: Yeah, we've been in Arkansas for over 130 or 40 years, and sometimes I wonder, why did they stop here? Did their wagon break or what happened? But there's not many of us left. We're just only a few, me and my brother.
4: And, I mean, I didn't even know that there was rice farming in Arkansas in the United States.
7: So Arkansas is the largest rice-growing state in the country. We have 6 rice-growing states. It's the largest one. About half of our rice is exported, and about half of it is eaten inside the U.S.
4: So if I go to the grocery store and buy, like, Uncle Ben's or something like that, it could be from you?
7: If you bought Uncle Ben's ready-to-eat rice, there's a strong chance 1 in every 3 of those come off our farm.
4: Oh, wow. Okay.
7: Yeah.
4: So let's go back to how you got to be such a big supplier of rice in this country. You tell a story about how you were 22 and you were like, okay, I'm grown up. I'm going to start my own farm. But... not that easy.
7: No, it's not. I mean, I remember it like it was yesterday. We drove to the bank and didn't have 2 nickels to rub together, and we got a FHA beginning farmer loan and took off. So my brother and I rented a farm.
0: Here's Jim Whitaker on the TED stage.
7: Farming is a very capital-intensive business. My dad couldn't help us. He didn't have the finances. He could not help us get started. And let me tell you something about renting a farm when you're 22 years old. No one rents you a farm unless no one else wants to rent it. It was a big piece of land. It was cash rent. I mean, the stakes were set. We were doomed to fail. And we weren't focused on environmental sustainability back then. We were focused on economic sustainability. How do we make higher yield? How do we use less fertilizer? How do we get to the next year and feed our family?
4: In my mind, I mean, when you say rice farming, I mean, sorry, it's such a cliche, but I'm picturing, you know, rice fields in Vietnam or, you know, where there's water everywhere and people picking the rice. And,
7: right.
4: And is that what it looks like?
7: Okay, so rice around the world is grown in a flooded environment. This is for weed control purposes. When they plant the rice in the water, grasses don't grow well in the water. So that's why people use water all these thousands of years to grow rice, is for weed control. Now, you know, I was in Bangkok a few months ago, and a farmer was on his back porch. I'm like, well, how do you know if that's right? He said, well, that's the way we've always done it. Mm-hmm. I say, I'm a fifth-generation farmer. He's probably a 100th-generation farmer. I mean, they've probably been farming rice there for 2,000 years in that same field. It's just the way he's always done it.
0: For thousands of years, rice has been grown in tiers of flooded fields. You've probably seen the photos. They look like massive green staircases. But about 20 years ago, Jim and his family started wondering what would happen if they didn't grow rice this way. They started experimenting with different methods, like getting rid of those tiers.
7: So one of the first things we did on our rice fields, we adopted a technique that's a little different. We leveled our fields completely flat. This is called zero grade. Rice all over the world is grown in a flooded environment, and most people use the natural contour of the earth to cascade the water down and let the water flow downhill. We call it continuous flood. They continuously put water on their fields. And we leveled ours flat with a perimeter road. And what that perimeter road lets us do is capture rainfall. So we're actually pumped less water. We're actually able to use less water. We have less runoff, less erosion, less nutrients leaving our field. Nothing leaves our field unless we want it to. So it happens that economic and environmental sustainability go hand in hand, along with social sustainability. As we use less fertilizer, use less water, our yields start going up.
0: By flattening the rice fields, the Whitakers gave rain and fertilizer more time to soak into the soil. And that road they built around the fields, it collected excess water that they could reuse. So using less resources was good for the environment and the Whitakers' finances. Jessica Whitaker Allen, Jim's daughter, remembers helping out with those early experiments as a teenager.
8: I guess I was around 16, 17 years old, and we had a project 1 year to see and monitor our water use on our farm. And I would actually go monitor and record that data weekly after rain events just to make sure, you know, we've got this. And that's really when we started tracking this. We saw that our water use was down, and so we really started recording all this stuff by hand in just an Excel spreadsheet. We didn't know what we were doing.
6: But you knew you were onto something.
8: Yes. Uh-huh. So we started recording everything. Let's add more data points to that. Let's add our fertilizer. Let's add our fuel usage. And so we didn't know what was important or how it would be important.
0: That's when Jim and Jessica began to question the other fundamental tenet of growing rice, keeping the fields flooded. They decided to cycle the fields between flooding and letting them go dry.
6: So, okay, that's what's counterintuitive, right? Is because people think that rice needs to be in water all the time.
7: It's got to be submerged all the time, and it doesn't. And they think if I let it dry up, I'm going to hurt it some kind of way. So the varieties we're using are hybrids,
6: okay,
7: and they're very resilient.
6: So they can take it when the field gets dried out.
7: They can take it.
0: Not only did the rice do surprisingly well, this new method had other advantages for the climate because
7: soil is full of microbes.
0: Microbes that multiply if crops are underwater.
7: And what they're doing in the soil on a basic level is they're down there chewing away, eating
6: yep.
7: up the biomass that's left over from the crop before. So
6: yes.
7: they're digesters. And out of that comes methane. The same way it happens in cattle operations or whatever.
0: Methane is a notorious greenhouse gas, and rice farming accounts for 8 to 11% of global methane emissions.
7: So when we dry the soil, that,
6: uh-huh.
7: that anaerobic microbial that's living in that soup, that mushy soil, either dies or goes dormant. So we break his life cycle. And then it stops emitting methane, but it doesn't hurt the rice. It actually helps the rice when you use less water.
6: that reduces the emissions, the methane, by how much?
7: Well, last year our documented emission reduction was 79%.
6: Oh, wow.
7: But we say that we're going to reduce it 50% on our package, but our documented last year was 79% reduction.
6: So you're reducing the emissions, but you're still growing just as much rice?
7: Just as much rice.
9: So Jessica went to college, got a ag business degree, a sustainability minor, went on to get her MBA, emphasis on finance. Now she's back helping me with protocols and data collection. So we established what is called the Smart Rice Protocol, and we have one of the first ever third-party verified sustainable rice packages that hit the market a few months ago, and we're trying to get in retail locations, and I think that's going to be the future.
6: But it's been tough getting retailers to sell climate-friendly rice. So the Whitakers are now partnering with over 30 other sustainable rice growers to try and create a market for climate-friendly rice. Recently, Jim also started advising an organization that is working to get more farms to invest in agriculture that earns a Climate Smart certification.
7: Almost like an organic certification.
6: Mm-hmm.
7: There are only a few in the world that are doing this, so it doesn't mean anything yet. We hope it means a lot in a few years.
8: I mean, take a walk through your supermarket. Everything's greenwashed. You can put whatever you want to on a package, and there's no rules. There's no standards. So we're trying to make that standard.
6: So there is opportunity here.
7: There's opportunity. I'm not doing it for nothing.
6: Is it going to cost the consumer more?
7: I think it will until we can get the scale. And I think it should cost the consumer a little bit more because they're partnering along this journey to clean up the climate. So we need to expand the price of rice just a little bit. And I'm working with a lot of companies that have that mindset to get more money to the farmer,
6: mm-hmm,
7: and help them do the stuff we're talking about doing.
8: Our town has 4,000 residents and one stoplight. The nearest airport, Starbucks, shopping mall, Whole Foods is 2 hours away in any direction. Without places like this and farmers like us, you'd be hungry, naked, and sober. We are going to work with farmers in Southeast Arkansas to educate them about the benefits of growing sustainable rice. We're going to work with veterans, immigrants, limited resource, and socially disadvantaged farmers. Farmers that aren't so different from my family just a few generations ago. We will then implement pay-for practices such as alternate wetting and drying, cover crop, no-till, and low-till. We will then help them learn about and document their greenhouse gas benefits, monitor, measure, report, and verify them, then market and sell that rice at a premium to help them realize the benefits of producing sustainable rice, the economic advantage.
9: Let me tell you why that's important. There are 400 million acres of rice grown globally. It is the largest emitter of methane gas. It is the largest user of irrigation water. And our methods, if used, can reduce greenhouse gas by 50%, reduce water use by 50%, increase yields to feed a hungry world.
6: So let's say there's a farmer watching this and thinking, like, I don't know much about these practices, or you meet someone and they're like, how do I even begin to do this? What right now is the way that they learn to put some of these more sustainable practices to work?
7: So you just got to get plugged in and sometimes challenge the "this is the way my dad always did it" mentality.
6: What would your dad say to that?
7: My dad wouldn't even recognize the farm today if he was still alive.
6: Really?
7: It's changed that much. I mean, when he retired and when my brother and I went back to the family farm, he could ride around every day and tell us what was wrong with everything and then be happy and go home. But you could tell he was thrilled to have us there.
6: Yeah.
7: And we immediately did the makeover to his farm, and he's like up in arms, you know, what are y'all doing? You're ruining that field. I don't think it should be done that way. And we just kept going. And in that fall, he said, that's the prettiest rice I've ever seen. So it just, he didn't understand that sometimes you have to, you know, it's going to look uglier before it looks better.
0: That was rice farmer Jim Whitaker and his daughter, Jessica Whitaker Allen. You can see their full talk at TED.com. When we come back, the future of meat. On the show today, the future of food. I'm Manoush Zomorodi, and you're listening to the TED Radio Hour from NPR. Stay with us.
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0: It's the TED Radio Hour from NPR. I'm Manoush Zomorodi. On the show today, the complicated future of food. So as we've heard, staple crops like rice are big emitters of greenhouse gases. But even more so, meat production. Growing and grazing animals takes a lot of resources. So what if it didn't have to?
10: Yeah. There is so much we could potentially unlock by creating a world where we can farm cells for food.
0: This is Isha Dattar. She first started thinking about this 15 years ago in college.
10: So I started as an undergrad student at the University of Alberta.
0: Isha was a cell biology major who really cared about the environment, but who also loved to eat meat.
10: Yes, I really got into steak tartare. This is like 2008. I mean, I thought that was a bit precocious for someone in like undergrad.
0: And one day, she saw a poster promoting a meat science class. She signed up.
10: Meat 404, I think it was called.
0: I'm sorry, I have to ask, what is a meat science class?
10: Yeah, so in this class, we learn all about what meat is, how muscle transforms into meat, the meat industry. And I just remember feeling like, oh my God, we all have to become vegetarian tomorrow or vegan.
0: Yeah.
10: And that lasted for a couple weeks, that idea. And then a few classes later, we were just packing up our bags and our professor just mentions very casually, he's like, oh, maybe one day we'll grow food from cells.
0: Oh, so you just kind of tossed that one out there.
10: Yeah. And I just, that was my real epiphany, which was, oh my gosh, yes, absolutely, that is going to happen.
0: That was all Isha needed to hear. She was hooked on the idea of cultivated meat and ended up writing her final paper on exactly how to grow meat from cells in a lab to eat. Because the concept of growing protein cells, it had been around, but applying it to food was pretty new.
10: And so I wrote this paper really pulling from medical journals that were looking at, you know, growing skin tissue for burn victims, like growing cell culture, but for medical purposes. And I wrote about the idea of applying that to food.
0: The paper was published in a peer-reviewed journal in 2010, and a lot has happened since. Isha has become a leader in the field of cellular agriculture. She's watched as billions of dollars have poured into cultivated meat startups.
11: Lab-grown meat is on the rise.
0: And the science has accelerated. In 2013, a professor unveiled the first lab-grown hamburger.
12: First lab-grown burger has been cooked.
0: It cost over $300,000 to make. In 2016, there was the first lab-grown meatball.
13: This is the first time a meatball has ever been cooked with beef cells.
0: And then the first cell-based ribeye steak, the first lab-grown salmon, and the first cultivated chicken nuggets.
14: It tastes like chicken.
15: Because it is chicken.
0: And in 2021, Isha told an excited TED audience that cultivated meat could be coming to a dinner plate near you.
10: To me, this chicken nugget, this hamburger, this sausage, all made from cells instead of animals, aren't just fast food products. They're our ticket to a new food system. Here's how it works. Rather than raise a whole chicken with beaks, feathers, sentience, we grow the meat directly from muscle cells. We take a small biopsy from a living animal and then extract the cells of interest, Muscle cells in particular love to attach onto surfaces. It helps them grow and elongate into those long muscle fibers that we're so familiar with. So we might provide a scaffolding material for those cells to adhere onto. And then, of course, we have to feed the cells something. So we put them in a liquid medium that provides all the nutrients that these cells need to grow and divide. Lastly, the cells on the scaffold in the medium all grow within a bioreactor, which is kind of like a large stainless steel tank, looks a lot like brewing equipment, and can be just as big as well. And the bioreactor really just provides that constant, stable environment that those cells need to flourish in. And after those cells get a chance to mature into muscle fibers, we might harvest the cells and the tissues and then turn them into a nugget. Now, this wouldn't just be better for chickens and cows and pigs and the people who have to farm them and slaughter them. This could be better for the whole world. I mean, if this all works, it's our once-in-a-lifetime opportunity to get a second chance at agriculture, to do things better and to learn from our mistakes.
6: At this point, some of you might be wondering, when can I buy this meat? Well, it might be a while, because in the last few years, cultivated meat has gotten a reality check. Startups have come and gone. The FDA and USDA gave their approval in 2023, but several states have banned it, bans that were upheld in court. And in the rest of the country, you won't find cultivated meat in grocery stores either. You'll have to go to Singapore. In 2024, it became the first country to sell cultivated chicken. But those products still mostly contain plant-based fillers, which is why they're affordable. Isha's learning that lab-grown animal products have a long road ahead.
10: So around the world, there are a lot of companies that are doing little tastings here and there of their cultivated meat product. The product on the market in Singapore is made of 3% cells, 97% plant stuff. And that's actually exciting. Like, that's actually a really great step forward. It just feels like disappointment because it's been pitted against this expectation that was set way too high. And that expectation is cool as a future forward, like holy grail expectation of where we could be one day. But that's also the hardest thing you could possibly do.
6: And is that because it's so hard to actually cultivate animal protein? Like, what's the big challenge here?
10: Yeah, it is incredibly hard to cultivate animal protein into these kind of 3D cuts, like a chicken breast or a steak. In 2017, I was able to taste a steak chip, like very thin, crispy. The reason why it was a chip is because cells grow really well in two dimensions, like in these very thin layers. Getting them to grow in three dimensions is a lot harder.
6: There was a point where just even getting the opportunity to take a taste of this was nearly impossible. And if you did get a taste, that bite morsel would have been worth hundreds of thousands of dollars, right?
10: It's pretty much still the same.
6: Huh. So I was at a TED event recently where I had a lettuce wrap with cultivated chicken in it. It was definitely not 100% because I think that would have been too expensive.
10: So there's some skepticism there as well. It's like, is this product actually going to be viable in the market in the long term? You know, it's a big question.
6: Yeah. I mean, no offense, Isha, but like that is far less sexier than the simple headline, lab meat is going to save us from climate change. Here's a big juicy hamburger.
10: I know. If you have ideas for what our like tagline should be, let me know. But this is the invisible work that really moves biotech along. It's not going to be one company that brings it to market in a way that changes the world. It's not going to be 10 companies. It's not going to be one university. It's going to be an entire new scientific discipline because there's a long technical path ahead of us.
6: I guess I'm surprised because like when you gave your TED talk in 2021, you seemed super optimistic, excited, really talking about the potential behind cultivated meat.
10: Yes. I am optimistic about it. I think it's an incredibly exciting idea. I don't necessarily know if meat is the thing that's going to change the world. I'm very fixated on this idea of growing food from cells more broadly. Meat is one such
14: kind of product, but it's this, again, this kind of holy grail product. There's a lot of interesting things that we might discover in farming cells for food that aren't meat, but make a huge difference in the near term.
10: By farming cells, we could actually proactively envision agriculture for a climate-changed world. We could theoretically grow anything that might come from plants or animals from cells instead. Vanilla doesn't have to be rainforest farmed. Egg whites don't have to come with a yolk. Foie gras can be completely cruelty-free. And leather and silk don't have to come off the back of an animal or the home of a silkworm. In fact, we already consume cellular agriculture products in our everyday lives, just in super small quantities. Several vitamins, flavors, and enzymes are already made in cell cultures. In fact, rennet, which is the set of enzymes used to turn milk into curds and whey for cheese making, used to come from the stomach lining of the fourth stomach of calves, baby cows. And in 1990, a cell-cultured version hit the market, a version of the key enzyme, chymosin. And today, only 30-ish years later, 90% of rennet used for cheese making came from a bioreactor instead of a calf.
14: We're used to transforming food with biotechnology. It's arguably like the oldest technology we have is when we started fermenting foods and we started making beer and kimchi and pickles and yogurts and cheeses and all that kind of stuff. Like that was us transforming foods with cell cultures. We could have never looked at a glass of milk and said we wanted it to be stinky with like veins of mold going through it and hard and it melts.
6: Mm. And you mean like cheese is basically what you just described in the most disgusting way possible. Okay.
14: Yeah, like, would someone have envisioned cheese from scratch? Had they never had cheese before?
6: Uh-huh.
14: And so similarly, if we looked at milk and couldn't have envisioned cheese, today we're looking at meat and we're just trying to make meat again. But maybe we can make the cheese of meat. That is such an exciting vision for me, is unlocking the power of cell culture to just increase food culture instead of replicating a culture we already have.
6: Okay, last question. Do you still love steak tartare?
14: I do still love steak tartare. I've gone through long bouts of not eating meat, vegan, vegetarian, all that kind of stuff.
6: Hmm.
14: But yeah, no, I'm still that conscious and conflicted carnivore that I was when I got into this.
6: That was Isha Datar, executive director of the nonprofit New Harvest. You can see her full talk at TED.com. We started today's show by talking about how we can preserve many of the foods we love, from crab cakes to the Georgia peach. We want to end the show with an artistic twist on the future of agriculture, specifically stone fruit. Artist Sam Van Aken works at the intersection of botany, conservation, and creative expression. Here he is on the TED stage in 2019, talking about his project, The Tree of 40 Fruit.
15: 100 years ago, there were 2,000 varieties of peaches, nearly 2,000 different varieties of plums, and almost 800 named varieties of apples growing in the United States. Today, only a fraction of those remain, and what is left is threatened by industrialization of agriculture, disease, and climate change. The Tree of 40 Fruit is a single tree that grows 40 different varieties of stone fruit. So that's peaches, plums, apricots, nectarines, and cherries all growing on one tree. It's designed to be a normal-looking tree throughout the majority of the year, until spring when it blossoms in pink and white, and then in summer bears a multitude of different fruit. I began the project for purely artistic reasons. I wanted to change the reality of the everyday and, to be honest, create this startling moment when people would see this tree blossom in all of these different colors and bear all of these different fruit. I create the Tree of 40 Fruit through the process of grafting. I'll collect cuttings in winter, store them, and then graft them onto the ends of branches in spring. In fact, almost all fruit trees are grafted, because the seed of a fruit tree is a genetic variant of the parent. So that when we find a variety that we really like, the way that we propagate it is by taking a cutting off of one tree and putting it onto another. This is definitely not a sport of immediate gratification. It takes a year to know if a graft has succeeded. It takes 2 to 3 years to know if it produces fruit. And it takes up to 8 years to create just one of the trees. Each of the varieties grafted to the tree of 40 fruit has a slightly different form and a slightly different color. As the project continues, it's been conservation by way of the art world. As I've been asked to create these in different locations, what I'll do is I'll research varieties that originated or were historically grown in that area. I'll source them locally and graft them to the tree so that it becomes an agricultural history of the area where they're located. These are plums from just one tree of 40 fruit in 1 week in August. Several years into the project, I was told that I had one of the largest collection of these fruit in the eastern United States, which as an artist is absolutely terrifying. But in many ways, I didn't know what I had. I discovered that the majority of the varieties I had were heirloom varieties. Several of the varieties dated back thousands and thousands of years. And finding out how rare they were, I became obsessed with trying to preserve them. So I set out to create an orchard to make these fruit available to the public. So Governor's Island is a former naval base that was given to the city of New York in 2000. And it opened up all of this land just a 5-minute ferry ride from New York. And they invited me to create a project that we're calling the Open Orchard that'll bring back fruit varieties that haven't been grown in New York for over a century. Currently in progress, the Open Orchard will be 50 multi-grafted trees that possess 200 heirloom and antique fruit varieties. So these are varieties that originated or were historically grown in the region. Varieties like the early strawberry apple, which originated on 13th Street and 3rd Avenue. Since a fruit tree can't be preserved by seed, the Open Orchard will act like a living gene bank or an archive of these fruit. Like the Tree of 40 Fruit, it'll be experiential. It'll also be symbolic. Most importantly, it's going to invite people to participate in conservation and to learn more about their food. Growing up on a farm, I thought I understood agriculture, and I didn't want anything to do with it. So I became an artist. But I have to admit that it's something within my own DNA. And I don't think that I'm the only one. 100 years ago, we were all much more closely tied to the culture, the cultivation, and the story of our food. And we've been separated from that. The Open Orchard creates the opportunity not just to reconnect to this unknown past, but a way for us to consider what the future of our food could be. Thank you.
0: Sam Van Aken is an artist and an associate professor at the School of Art at Syracuse University. And you can still visit the Open Orchard Project on Governor's Island in New York. Thank you so much for listening to our show about the future of food. This episode was produced by James Delahousie, Rachel Faulkner-White, Matthew Cloutier, Harsha Nahada, and Chloe Weiner. It was edited by Sanaz Meshkinpour and me. Our production staff at NPR also includes Fiona Guerin and Katie Monteleone. Irene Noguchi is our executive producer. Our audio engineers were Neil Tivolt, Robert Rodriguez, Gilly Moon, and David Greenberg. Our theme music was written by Ramtin Arablouei. Our partners at TED are Chris Anderson, Roxanne Highlash, Alejandra Salazar, and Daniela Balarezzo. I'm Manoush Zamarodi, and you've been listening to the TED Radio Hour from NPR.
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28: From the National Newsroom of the Canadian Press, I'm Naira Ahmed. The Immigration Department says it has temporarily paused the finalization of some new citizenship. A statement issued today says a few dozen people were told their issued citizenship certificates must be surrendered pending a review, and it is looking into how this occurred. The statement says people who received citizenship certificates and came to Canada are still able to work while this is happening. However, they are also notifying people that they can't use Canadian passports while their citizenship claims are reviewed. Meanwhile, a parliamentary committee report says the government should not let people with mental illness access medical assistance in dying.
29: Over the spring, Conservative and Liberal MPs and senators studied whether the country is ready to expand MAID to people with mental illness. Most of the 44 witnesses they heard from were opposed, though some of the committee's members say the process was flawed and biased. Four senators on the committee wrote a dissenting report urging the government to disregard its core recommendation and instead refer the question to the Supreme Court of Canada. People with a mental illness as their sole underlying condition are set to become eligible to apply for MAID next March. Hannah Stoles, The Canadian Press.
28: Most experts doubt that the United States would suddenly leave the Kuzma trade agreement despite the U.S. president's recent comments.
30: U.S. President Donald Trump told reporters at the G7 summit in France he would rather not have the Canada-U.S.-Mexico agreement in place. He also said he views it as, quote, possibly expiring immediately. Johns Hopkins University's Christopher Sands says Kuzma's July 1st date is a milestone, not a deadline. He likens it to that moment in a poker game when all the players lay their cards on the table, renew Kuzma for 16 more years, withdraw entirely, or do neither. Because of how integrated many North American industries are, most experts doubt that the U.S. would be quick to exit the trade pact. Jason White, The Canadian Press.
28: Back at home, instead of reducing provincial gasoline taxes due to high oil prices, the Alberta government is giving individuals $100 instead. Premier Danielle Smith.
1: The average Albertan uses 2,000 liters of gas a year, and so they would have paid on average $65 in taxes over the past quarter. So this is going to be a $100 rebate, and so it's $35 more than they would have got with the fuel tax program.
28: Smith says the province will review the possibility of a rebate in another 3 months. And a group of climate advocates is suing the federal government, saying recent policy changes have put it off track to meet Canada's legislated emission reduction targets. An application for judicial review filed on Monday asked the federal court to order Ottawa to bring its 2030 emission reductions plan into compliance with the Net Zero Accountability Act. The application also says that in lieu of such an order, the federal court should declare Ottawa's emission reduction plan unlawful under the Act. This is the Canadian Press. In sports, Team Canada captain Alphonso Davies is available for Thursday's World Cup match against Qatar in Vancouver. Canada's head coach Jesse Marsh made the comments in a late-night news conference. Davies hasn't played since early May when he suffered a hamstring injury while playing in a Champions League semifinal. In Wednesday World Cup action, Toronto Stadium hosted its second game where a late goal by Caleb Urini lifted Ghana to a 1-0 win over Panama. Rain fell throughout the game and fans from both countries turned the stands into a mosaic of red and yellow. Earlier, Cristiano Ronaldo and the heavily favored Portuguese were held to a 1-1 draw by Congo in Houston. Austria beat Jordan 3-1, and

0: and got its first World Cup goal, but it wasn't enough as Colombia scored 3 in Mexico City. And in the MLB, the Toronto Blue Jays beat the Boston Red Sox 3-0 for their second win of the 3-game series. From the Canadian Press, I'm Naira Ahmed.
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2: Overnight, there is a chance we'll see some more showers and thunderstorms, very strong winds, lots of rain expected to fall, low of 15. Today, cloudy, 60% chance of showers, very windy, high of 23, feeling more like 26. On Friday, mix of sun and cloud, chance of some showers, high of 23. Saturday, mix of sun and cloud, chance of rain, high of 24. And then for Sunday, we'll see sunshine with a high going up to 25.
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4: It is a delight to welcome back Tom Gorski from BlackRock's Reporter. It is Canada's best news site, period. 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
5: Good morning, Gene.
4: Hey, let's go right to the always popular department of rules are for thee, but not for me. This week you're reporting that the Supreme Court Chief Justice Richard, I don't know where that sculpture of me came from, Wagner, said Canadians deserve a judiciary free of politics, but would not discuss his own criticism of the Freedom Convoy. He declined to recuse himself from sitting in judgment of protesters, which he described as anarchists and hostage takers, even though nobody was charged with either offense. But sure, you go for it, Richard.
5: It's difficult to really grasp this. I don't want to use rough language, Gene. Here's a chief justice of a G7 country who, as you mentioned, really shot his mouth off in a completely unnecessary interview with a French daily, Le Devoir. When did he do this? This was April 9th, 2022. That's an important date. This is after Cabinet had invoked the Emergencies Act against peaceful protesters. What did the OPP call them? Shockingly peaceful. Literally, a superintendent testified that at the inquiry. And this is after the Canadian Civil Liberties Association had already filed notice in court. Anyone in Ottawa and anywhere in the country who had followed this story knew this is going to court. Mm-hmm. Everybody knew that. What did he say? He told his interviewer, I quote him accurately, "What we saw on Wellington Street here was the beginning of anarchy, where certain people decided to take other citizens hostage, to take the law into their own hands," end of quote. He's on Wellington Street. Gene, my office is on Wellington Street. I saw double parking. He saw anarchy. One of us is a judge and should have the brains to step aside, and he simply won't. And you know that these characters are going to be the first ones to cry and moan about the loss of public trust in institutions like the courts. It's inexplicable that this guy finished law school and he can't figure it out. I'm legitimately baffled.
4: Tom, I don't know about you, but I have those mornings where I can't find my car keys and I'm running late.
5: Yeah.
4: But nothing compares to your reporting this week where you reveal specialty drugs lost in a mysterious mishap at a federal warehouse included $20 million in medicines needed to counter any biological threat. But hey, as my grandmother would say, just try some chicken soup. It can't hurt.
5: Gene, this is a bad one. And the public health agency that ran this warehouse was has not been forthcoming, and they've tried to keep a lid on this. This has come up at closed-door meetings of the Commons Public Health Committee, and some MPs are very, very upset. What happened? At a certain public health agency warehouse, they won't say where, there was a mysterious, air quotes, accident in which someone left a freezer door ajar, I'm serious, and destroyed millions worth of very specialty drugs. This is not something you get at any pharmacy. These are essential drugs needed for to counter any bio threat. That's a pretty big deal. This has got national security written all over it. What makes this more than just a run-of-the-mill public

0: health agency mistake. There was a foreign agents hanging around. There was testimony on this in committee. There was a foreign agent. They wouldn't say which country it was. We could guess. This is the same agency that had two Chinese spies working at the lab in Winnipeg under CISA surveillance. Mysterious foreign nationals were hanging around asking for the address of the warehouse. And there was the implication they had a contact on the inside. Gene, this is not the phony baloney spy dialogue. This is an agency that's been targeted by Chinese agents. And keep an eye on this one. I agree. There's something about this story is very troubling. We always say in the newsroom, Gene, everything comes out eventually.
1: Yeah, it sure does. Tom, I love it when people set a goal. It gives you something to look forward to.
0: Mm.
1: Oh, hang on a second. Tom, we're not going to be around for this one. A housing advisor and cabinet advisor in her annual report says it'll take, I'm not making it up, you reported it, 1,000 years at current construction rates to fully restore housing affordability for the poorest Canadians. 1,000 years. Well, the good news is we've got a lot of time to consider a housewarming gift.
0: This is on the level. It is this is a cabinet appointee. Her name is Marie-Jo Sehul. She's cabinet's advisor. They call her the housing advocate. She has an office, and she reports to Parliament. She said that in her report to Parliament. This is not characterization. I quote her accurately. She says, Canada is committed to the right of adequate housing. By the way, she's right. Cabinet put that into a bill. She goes on to say the current pace of building deeply affordable homes is so slow it'll take 1,000 years. End of quote. Not a typo. 1,000 years. Gene, I know that for people who say life right now is, you know, like you say, you have some sunshine and shadow. But apparently, the millennia is going to be awesome. It's going to be awesome. I'm sorry I won't be there, Gene. It makes me sad.
1: Yes. Tom. The Little Engine That Could is a folktale and a story to teach young children the value of optimism and hard work. It's best known for its signature motif, I think I can, I think I can. Well, this week you report that managers have spent nearly $1.6 million advertising a regional high-speed rail train, that doesn't even exist. The Crown Corporation, responsible for the railway on paper, now has 13 vice presidents without one inch of rail being laid. The Little Engine would be so impressed, but not we taxpayers.
0: This is it, Jim. The implication here, and this is, I mean, we're all adults, we can use plain language. The implication here is that this is not about building a railway at all. This is about making some people pay off their speedboats. They have budgeted up to $90 billion to build this railway. The first leg from Ottawa to Quebec City is not going to be completed for 7 years. It hasn't even started. The cabinet to date has budgeted over $4 million to do engineering work. They spent about $250,000. And they have, as you mentioned, 13 vice presidents, and they hired a publicist to buy ads, $1.6 million worth of ads, to take a train that doesn't exist. Gene, they have not laid a foot of rail. What would 13 vice presidents, all with six-figure salaries, be doing all day long at high-speed train headquarters? It's just got kind of a scammy feel. I don't want to say that. But it feels scammy, Gene.
1: Yeah, smells like it too. Tom, you don't know this about me, but I'm entrepreneurial, and I'd love to get in front of the Prime Minister to talk about my ideas and to seek help, but that's not going to happen, of course. Oh, hang on a second. Maybe I could. After all, a defense industry startup whose chief lobbyist is the brother of the Deputy Defense Minister Fox won a private audience with the Prime Minister, not for a photo op or an autograph, but to discuss drone technology. Hey, what about me and my ideas?
0: Isn't that the case? How many startups? Everyone knows what a startup is. You know, the kids are working in the kitchen and mother's doing the books. You're working 100 hours a week. Wouldn't it be great if you could get a private meeting with the Prime Minister of a G7 country? Who knows? There could be some federal contracts there. In this case, the company, Dominion Dynamics, doesn't have a factory. They're a startup. They said they'd like to maybe hire 100 people this year. Who knows? It's a plan. They don't really have a research lab, but they did get a meeting with the Prime Minister to discuss drones that they don't manufacture, but would like to someday. It's a dream. How did you get to swing that? And you are correct. Their chief lobbyist happens to be the brother of the Deputy Minister of National Defense, who was, at the time when the meeting was arranged, deputy clerk to the cabinet. Jane, it's just people helping people in Ottawa. They will help each other morning, noon, and night.
1: Yeah, you bet. Hey, look, I just want to go back to that 1,000-year housing story. I know they're going to reach their goal. I'm positive. I'm optimistic. So much so, I've made reservations for you and me at Al's Steakhouse in Ottawa to celebrate on June 11th, 2026.
0: Man, writing this down, Gene? That'd be great.
1: 3026. Keep the night open.
0: God bless you. Thank you, Gene.
1: Thank you, Tom. Tom Gorski from BlackLux Reporter. Go to blacklux.ca. It is Canada's best news site.
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13: He's number one at stirring up number two. 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
1: Niagara Regional Police Service Board back in May showed that domestic violence-related criminal investigations increased from 1,149 back in 2023 to 1,814 last year. That is a 57% spike. Now, these new stats are coming as really no surprise to two agencies here in the region that run emergency shelters and free support services for women and children fleeing gender-based abuse. Both agencies say their shelters are constantly filled, and in fact, they're having to turn women away who have no place to go. One of those is Jillian's Place right here in St. Catharines. The executive director is Nicole Rigier. Nicole, welcome to 610 CKTV.
14: Thank you. Good morning.
1: Boy, these statistics are shocking. They really, really are. And
14: They're quite staggering.
1: Yeah. Why do you think domestic violence like this, gender-based violence and abuse is on the rise?
14: Well, as tired as we all are of talking about the pandemic, we kind of all really want to leave that in the rear view. We're really just still experiencing the aftermath of all of that. So, during the pandemic, when isolation measures were in effect, homes became more unsafe for those who were already experiencing violence. And, the aftermath of the economy, heading into, potential recession and all of those things really exacerbate violence and increased pressures in the home. And so we're really just still seeing the aftermath of what happened during the pandemic and a rise in homelessness, a rise in addictions and substance use all contribute to, what we call just a perfect storm for intimate partner violence.
1: Yeah. Listen, you guys have your heart in the right place, but with this spike in cases, I'm just looking at the statistics. You had to turn away 141 women in 2023. I thought that was incredibly high, but in 2024, it was 190. And last year, 471 women had to be turned away. Oh, my goodness.
14: Mm-hmm. Yeah, and I want to be really cautious about using, the words turned away. And that was because that's what we said. But we would never turn anyone away to the street. It's never we don't have space, we can't help you. We always look for alternate accommodations, or we bring folks in and support them through our outreach services until a bed space here will free up. But yes, that 471 times, a woman who was completely appropriate for our service reached out for bed space, and we simply just could not accommodate them because we were full. And we here at Jillian's Place, we triage based on risk. And so when we're talking about risk, we're talking risk of severe physical harm or lethality. If we have someone in shelter whose maybe risk has been mitigated, we'll work to try and move them along so that we can, bring the folks into the safety of our secure shelter who might be at higher risk.
1: Mm-hmm. Now, I know you've had a bit of an expansion in beds. How many beds do you have now at Jillian's Place for women?
14: So we are a 34-bed shelter. By the time our renovation expansion is complete, which will be this fall, we will be a 45-bed shelter. We're currently funded by the Ministry of Children, Community and Social Services for 37 beds. So we have 8 unfunded beds, and it costs us about $50,000 per bed per year to operate those. So we have a pretty lofty fundraising goal every year. We need to fundraise and rely on the support from our caring community for $1.5 million just to sustain our current operations and meet the need of the community.
1: You know, whenever I hear, you know, we have to raise funds, I always scratch my head. You know, like, I'm not trying to be political here, but, you know, all of a sudden Doug Ford wanted this private jet, and it cost a lot of money. He made the right decision to sell it back, but we got stuck with a bill for maintenance of $200,000. Mm-hmm. What could you have done with that $200,000?
14: Well, I mean, we could have operated 4 safe beds, you know, for an entire year for people who are escaping violence. And what the reality is, you know, there's a rise in lethality as well. There's a rise in femicides. Women are being killed every single year because they're just by the virtue of being women. And so, you know, when I think about what we could do with $200,000, it stings a little bit, certainly. We are just, we're so fortunate to have, you know, people in Niagara who really care about what we're doing, who understand the essential nature of what we're doing as well. And it's tough because we see ourselves as a real lifeline and essential service. You know, when there's a fire, you call the fire department. When you're in danger, you call police. When you're not well, there's a medical emergency, you call EMS. And when you're experiencing violence in your home or you're experiencing gender-based violence in the community, you call us. And we really are a lifeline and an essential emergency service. And so, yeah, it's tough to when maybe, you know, we're needing to fundraise that amount of money because it also, you know, it's not necessarily sustainable in this economy.
1: The other shelter, Birchway Niagara in the Falls, mm-hmm. is it going through the same basic problems as you guys?
14: Yes, we're great partners. We really work together and rely on each other. And they are certainly experiencing the same, you know, levels of increase as we are and the same complexity of cases. And so, you know, that's the other thing, too, is just the complexity and the, you know, co-occurring challenges that our clients are experiencing is just creating further barriers for them as well. And the severity of violence has really increased. You know, we are seeing a lot more women coming through who have been strangled, and we know that strangulation is the number one indicator of, you know, potential future lethality. So, it's what women are experiencing in our community right now is very real. And, you know, it's just not as easy as walking out the door. That actually increases you know, the risk of lethality or further harm when a woman leaves, because abuse, intimate partner violence is about power and control. And so when someone is attempting to leave, it's a loss of control, right? And so the abuser will use many tactics to ensure that they maintain that power and control over their victim.
1: Well, here's what I can't figure out, and maybe you can explain it to me like I'm 12 years old, which is something I always say. Last year, in TV advertising, the province of Ontario spent $117 million. Why is it so tough for you to get money?
14: From the government?
1: Yeah.
14: I don't know if I fully, you know, understand that either. I know, you know, that there are many competing priorities, right? And we did receive, for the first time in all of my years working at Jillian's Place, we did receive this year a small increase to our base funding, which is definitely a step in the right direction. And up until this year, we were funded for only 34 beds, so we did get an increase in funding for our bed space. So we're moving in the right direction, and that is, you know, based on the coordinated efforts of shelters across Ontario and our provincial association, OACE. But, you know, all of these homelessness is on the rise, you know, mental health addictions. And so, you know, there are so many competing priorities in our community and across Ontario. And so I think, Yeah, you know, I don't want to comment on, how the government is spending their money and, I think it should go. But certainly, there are a lot of worthwhile causes and organizations and a lot of people out there who need a lot of support for various reasons.
1: How many, in a perfect world, we wouldn't have to have a shelter like this, but we don't have a perfect world. But in your world, if I had the magic wand, how many beds would you really like?
14: Oh, my gosh. You know, we could have 100 and probably fill them. Like when you think 471 times last year, when someone reached out, we had to tell them we didn't have space for them. Let's say 500 beds. It really seems endless, which is a sad state of affairs. What we would really like is to, see maybe some of our beds be open sometimes. Maybe they're not filled every single day, because that means that things are getting better out there. And so, you know, we're putting an increased focus on prevention right now, as is Birchway Niagara, because, you know, while we are trying to meet the need and changing and saving lives here at Jillian's Place, what we really want is to for these folks to not experience the violence and abuse in the first place. So we've made an investment. We offer, for anyone out there who is part of a company or another organization, we provide really robust training and education on, recognizing the signs of abuse, how to support someone, how to make an appropriate referral. We are, a relatively small agency, and we can't be everywhere all of the time. And so the more work that we can do to expand the knowledge of the people in our community to recognize, respond, and then refer them to us so we can support further is really kind of the direction and the focus that we're taking right now. And also working with young people so they know how to recognize the signs and know what the red flags are that their, relationship is not okay, and learn about what healthy relationships really do look like at a young age before they're entering into these relationships. And so that's really, a focus that we're taking right now while we're continuing to, meet the needs of those who have experienced and who are surviving violence and abuse. So what we really want is to make sure it doesn't happen in the first place.
1: Yeah, absolutely. Listen, Nicole, if somebody is listening right now and this conversation has grabbed them by the heartstrings, how can you make a donation to Jillian's Place?
14: You can visit our website, which is just jilliansplace.com, and that's Jillian with a G, G-I-L-L-I-A-N-S, place.com, or give us a call at 905-684-4000.
1: All right. This has been a very revealing and sobering interview for me. You guys do really, really great work and continued success in everything you do, and thank you so much for jumping on with me this morning.
14: Oh, thank you for inviting me. Take good care.
1: Okay, you too. There she goes, Nicole Riguier. She is the executive director at Jillian's Place.
15: Overnight, there is a chance we'll see some more showers and thunderstorms, very strong winds, lots of rain expected to fall, low of 15. Today, cloudy, 60% chance of showers, very windy, high of 23, feeling more like 26. On Friday, mix of sun and cloud, chance of some showers, high of 23. Saturday, mix of sun and cloud, chance of rain, high of 24. And then for Sunday, we'll see sunshine with a high going up to 25.

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7: He always has an opinion. 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Some days you won't. But he'll respect you. It's Gene Valaitis on 610 CKTV. Niagara's news and talk.
8: Lidke has a take with John Lidke. Good morning, John.
9: Good morning, Gene.
8: Well, I guess you're going to be heading over to the Gordie Howe Bridge for the big ribbon cutting. Oh, hang on a second. There is no ribbon cutting today. The cutting was suddenly canceled at the request of the U.S. because Donald Trump is demanding concessions. What concessions? I don't know. Canada paid for the whole darn thing. Now, is Canada once again being bullied here? Or is there a strategic reason for the Prime Minister to delay the opening? Because nobody gets it.
9: Well, this is textbook Corleone presidency.
8: Are you still with us?
9: I think we're finally starting to actually play the long game here, Gene, which is vitally important. If we had Prime Minister Carney rush down to Windsor to cut this ribbon, to take a bad deal, that would just be showing America, hey, our sovereignty doesn't matter, what we care about doesn't matter. But by backing away from the table and saying, hey, if it takes longer, it takes a little longer, they're executing a vital strategic delay. And, I mean, if this isn't the art of the deal, I don't know what the art of the deal is. Be willing to get up and walk away from the table.
8: Yeah. Well, I mean, between the lines, doesn't it come down to this? There's a millionaire family that owns the Ambassador Bridge. They never wanted the Gordie Howe Bridge to be built in the first place. And the millionaire family that owns the Ambassador Bridge currently being used, they make a lot of dough off that, but it's falling apart. Ah, but this guy gave Trump a lot of money in his election campaign and got an audience with the orange man, and who knows what was said in that meeting, but at the end of the meeting, all of a sudden, you know, the Gordie Howe Bridge was bad, Canada was bad, and Trump didn't even know that Canada had paid for the whole thing, billions and billions of dollars. Isn't that what it comes down to? There are no concessions here.
9: I mean, we heard him say that he wants 50% of the revenues that come in. But, I mean, is that a real demand or is that just a Donald Trump bluff right now? But, yeah, you're correct. At the end of the day, the Maroon family owns the Ambassador Bridge. And when you say it's falling apart, they literally installed plywood underneath the bridge to catch the debris that was falling onto city streets. This thing is old, it's towering, and we need a new bridge. But look at, I mean, look at the mechanics of all of this. We built the bridge. We financed the $6.5 billion price tag. We hold all the technical and regulatory approvals. The bridge is ready to go, but we're being treated as if we've been taken hostage here. And who knows if this is actually just about trying to tee things up for the USMCA CUSMA negotiations. Because if that's the case, I mean, and if he wants to go and risk Michigan in the upcoming midterms, have at it.
8: Yeah. Well, you know, Ottawa is playing this game of high stakes chicken with Trump. The Windsor mayor is not impressed, and he says Canada cannot fall on bent knee.
9: Yeah, absolutely not. Nobody understands the structural pain of border friction better than, you know, Windsor, Essex, Niagara corridors. We live, we breathe, and we survive by the predictability of just-in-time supply chains. Every hour that a truck is sitting, idling to get onto the Ambassador Bridge or on the Ambassador Bridge itself, that costs real businesses real money. But there is a profound difference, Gene, between absorbing a temporary operational delay and locking in our local economy into a permanent structural surrender. So I don't often agree with my mayor down here in Windsor, and I think he would agree with that statement, but he's entirely right to draw the line in the sand here. If Canada blinks right now simply because we're anxious about border frustration, we're going to establish a really dangerous precedent, as I mentioned. We tell Trump that he has all of the cards, that he can break Canadian trade policy and just squeeze us a little bit more. We can't take that risk whatsoever. So waiting out a temporary diplomatic standoff to secure a fair sovereign deal protects us for the next generation. We shouldn't go rushing headfirst into things.
8: Yeah, well, we have a $6.4 billion asset just sitting there, idle. I mean, when does Carney make a move? When does anybody make a move?
9: Well, this is the thing. I think we can actually afford to let it sit idle for exactly as long as it takes to ensure that they don't have a permanent veto over the things that we want to do. I mean, Michigan hasn't spent a dime on this. We've carried the entire financial load, and if we capitulate now, we're just going to be turning over this sovereign Canadian trade corridor over to the whims of the White House and the Maroon family. So while it is not open right now, and it's frustrating to see it in all of its magnificent glory ready to go, it's, you know, it's not impacting what the status quo was, because the other bridge still operates. We still have the Windsor-Detroit tunnel, and, you know, there's still the Sarnia-Blue Water Bridge. So, I mean, there are other options. If we didn't have the ambassador, I would probably have a very different story that I'd be telling.
8: You know, I think they should have just opened it up and said, you know, to heck with you, Trump.
9: Listen, I mean, I want to see the thing open. I'm really frustrated. I'm not going to be at a ribbon cutting today, and I hope that I can get put back on the list for the next time that this happens, whenever that may be.
8: Yeah.
9: Sure, we could have opened it up and, you know, dealt with the situation as it played out, and maybe that would have been a better hand to play, but we're dealing with a rash person who likes negotiating and who likes to have a good deal, and I think that showing a position of weakness wouldn't have helped us.
8: Yeah, and then Carney runs away to Europe.
9: Yeah, and then he runs away, yeah.
8: On another subject, now, during the Freedom Convoy, you were running a newspaper, you were the chief editor, you were a reporter, you've been in the news game for a long, long time. So the Supreme Court Chief Justice, Richard Wagner, is on record now as saying Canadians deserve a judiciary free of politics. But he won't discuss his own criticism of the Freedom Convoy. Wagner declined to recuse himself from sitting in judgment from this final appeal about the Emergency Measures Act on protesters he described in an interview with Le Devoir, calling them anarchists and hostage takers, although nobody was ever charged with either offense. But he's not going to recuse himself. This is just not right.
9: Yeah, Gene, this is one that really irks my gears or grinds my gears. The absolute best defense of any judicial institution is the unassailable airtight integrity of its written judgments, not holding media scrums. And I get, you know, it's his annual conference that he does this, but I think it's frustrating, quite frankly, when populist politicians use the bench as a convenient punching bag to score quick political points. But I also don't want to see the court engage in it that way and to delegitimize themselves while there are attacks on them. We need to have a separation of powers that relies on the judiciary remaining quiet, sober counterweight to political theater. And if the Chief Justice is going to use annual press conferences to lecture the public or critique public discourse, they've crossed that line and they've just become another politician.
8: I mean, anybody who has graduated from law school knows the position of what a judge has to be. You know what? He's destroying the illusion of an unbased judiciary, isn't he?
9: I think so, 100%. And that's the problem. He's not just bending the illusion of neutrality. He has completely shattered it with a sledgehammer. When he publicly brands the protests as anarchy to the media before massive constitutional challenges surrounding the Emergencies Act even make their way through lower courts, he's compromising the entire system. How can any citizen, quite frankly, Gene, or any litigant walking into any of our courts at this point truly believe they're going to get a fair, unbiased, objective hearing when the top judge in our country has already delivered a public verdict via press conferences?
8: Yeah.
9: And this is the exact danger of judges trying to play public intellectuals or media commentators. Stay in your lane.
8: That's so true. You know, if a judge's job is to stay silent and only speaks through written judgments, how do they survive an era where politics is louder, meaner, and constantly targeting the people on the bench? I mean, he's asking for it, in my opinion.
9: Oh, I agree with you. He's absolutely asking it. And if you can't take the heat, get out of the kitchen. The line is drawn, Gene, precisely at the courthouse doors. It's an absolute non-negotiable boundary, and we are undeniably living in a louder, more toxic, and highly performative political era, but that is exactly why the judiciary must go out of their way to remain the silent anchor of our democracy. And this is a big problem. When the Chief Justice stands up in front of a microphone to get in and wade into cultural debates, they're not defending the rule of law. They're actively feeding an institutional identity crisis, and the public won't have trust in those bodies. So, yeah, no, this is a big deal.
8: Yeah, a very big deal. Hey, listen, I'm just about out of time on a completely different subject. Are you going to be watching the FIFA World Cup game, Canada's first FIFA World Cup on home turf, or do you even care?
9: You mean Canada versus BNH?
8: I have only heard one announcer, and that is Matt Holmes. Oh, no, two. Bonnie Heslop and Matt Holmes are the only two announcers I've heard who can pronounce Bosnia and Herzegovina. Oh, there!
9: You did it.
8: All right.
9: Yeah. I don't know if I'm going to be tuning in, quite frankly. Soccer's not really my cup of tea, and the whole way that this thing is going right now, I heard you chatting about $4,000 tickets. I think I'll probably take my silent protest, maybe flip back and forth.
8: Okay. All right. Thanks for this take, as usual. Have a fantastic weekend. We'll be talking to you on Monday or Tuesday. Tuesday, whenever. Monday and Tuesday, maybe.
9: There you go. Have a great one, Gene.
8: Have a good one. John Lidke has a take, and they're always interesting.
10: Overnight, there is a chance we'll see some more showers and thunderstorms, very strong winds, lots of rain expected to fall, low of 15. Today, cloudy, 60% chance of showers, very windy, high of 23, feeling more like 26. On Friday, mix of sun and cloud, chance of some showers, high of 23. Saturday, mix of sun and cloud, chance of rain, high of 24. And then for Sunday, we'll see sunshine with a high going up to 25.
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16: He's the kind of guy who would kill for a Nobel Peace Prize. He's Gene Valinas on 610 CKTV, Niagara's news and talk.
8: Have the Russians been bombing? It sounds like it's been kind of quiet lately.
17: It's been quiet for the past few days. I think something exploded about 2 days ago, but it's hard to remember. So I guess from that we can deduce that it's really not that bad, or it hasn't been that bad recently, at least in Odessa. Of course, closer to the front lines, things are hellish and people are dying every single day. Mm. But at least there's been a lull when it comes to Kyiv, Lviv, and Odessa.
8: Yeah. Okay, I want to get to the very tragic murder of Toronto Police Officer Mark Pinizzotto, only 43 years old, a father of three, married, of course. And, you know, I have to be honest with you. You know, I go on to all the news sites. Blacklocks.ca, it doesn't generally cover stories like this. It's more political Ottawa. But I went on the CTV site, went on the CBC site, and the reporting on this thing, it's just not adding up for me. Now, we already know that the shooting at the U.S. consulate was connected to an Iranian-backed terrorist group. Many members who are living in Canada for some unknown reason. I have no idea how they got in. And we know that when Iranians march in streets, sometimes they won't talk to people because they could be intimidated by members of this terrorist group. Now, the raid in which the officer was killed was related to the U.S. consulate shooting. I mean, that's why the U.S. ambassador had some comments to make on it yesterday after we tragically found out that this officer had died. So he was there to serve a warrant in connection to this U.S. consulate shooting. Now, what I want to know is, was this officer killed by an active terrorist cell that is on Canadian soil? Because Canadians really need an answer to this, and nobody's really drilling deep to talk about this.
17: Well, it's unclear, but it seems so far that the answer is both yes and no. And I'm going to give you the context here so you can understand how we arrived to where we are. So essentially, what Iran has been doing recently is that it's been exporting terrorism to its adversaries through a gig economy model. And essentially, it is copying Russia in this respect. Since the beginning of the full-scale invasion of Ukraine, Russia has been essentially offering people money on Telegram and other social media networks to engage in acts of sabotage or provocation. So Iran saw this and said, wow, we should copy this. And they've been doing the same thing. So, for example, back in December of 2025, three Serbian men from Smederevo, which is actually my family's hometown, were charged with inciting racial hatred in Paris because they were, for example, throwing pig's blood on mosques and painting and throwing green paint on Jewish sites. So back in early March, an Iranian, I believe Iranian Iraqi national by the name of Mohammed al-Sadi began to execute a global terror plot. So he began to pay agents all throughout Europe and North America to engage in vandalism and terrorism attacks at a low level. And so it seems that he paid at least two men to shoot at the U.S. consulate around that time. Of course, this is when the Iran war was beginning. And so the search warrant is in relation to that. And we're aware of this connection because al-Sadi was detained in Turkey on his way to Moscow. And then, of course, he was taken to the United States, and then then U.S. officials released information about why he was arrested. So what we can see here is that a Toronto-based police officer is dead because of Iranian-sponsored terrorism that is drawing inspiration from Russian tactics. So these international conflicts, which seem so far away, actually have a real-world impact on the lives of everyday Canadians, and not just those of Iranian descent.
8: Well, that's fascinating. So one of the suspects remains in hospital. He was shot by the police. Another 19-year-old is on the lam, and they're looking for him. So what I hear you saying in between the lines is, these two suspects, and the case has not been tried in court, these two suspects could have been offered money as a pay to play, but not necessarily as a part of this active group.
17: Well, that's a possibility. The things that we just don't know yet, but the fact that al-Sadi was able to activate such a large and geographically dispersed network so quickly in response to the war with Iran suggests that they're using the gig economy model. And the way that this model works is that, for example, you might have an intelligence agent of Russian or Iranian background contacting someone on Telegram and saying, I'll give you $2,000 if you complete this task. And usually the person doing this doesn't fully understand the extent of their collaboration with a hostile foreign power, although I imagine if you're being paid or being asked to shoot at the U.S. consulate, you're probably aware. The problem here is that this style of terrorism is very difficult to combat because the people who get involved, you know, are not usual terrorists. They're just kind of there opportunistically. So it's hard to identify them beforehand. And oftentimes these coordinators will target minors because they know that minors are treated very leniently by the law, and so they don't face significant consequences.
8: You know, I wonder why nobody's talking about this. Like, for example, you know, I do go onto the CBC site to get reporting and CTV. They're just treating it like a very unfortunate shooting accident, and they're not really, like I said, they're not drilling down and getting to the roots of this matter. And this officer's life matters to his family. It matters to us who are law-abiding citizens.
17: Well, I think that Canadian journalists, unfortunately, often lack the geopolitical understanding to contextualize these stories within larger international conflicts. And on my end, I only know many of the things that I just related to you right now because I saw them in American reporting. The Washington Post did an excellent piece in al-Sadi's operations just 2 days ago. But you don't see that degree of reporting in Canada. And so Canadians, if they rely on our domestic reporting, are robbed of the opportunity to fully understand why some of the violence on our streets exists.
8: And, of course, if you want to post that article on Facebook, oh, you can't post it on Facebook. Thank you, Katy Perry's boyfriend. So we're not getting that information electronically. So it's a very, very screwed up system, a very screwed up system indeed.
17: Yep. And I think we need to have a broader conversation about how we secure our society against foreign terrorism in a world where social media makes it very easy to commission people to engage in small acts of vandalism and provocation. We don't have a system in place yet to address that, and that leaves us vulnerable. And then, of course, on top of that, as you alluded to at the beginning of this conversation, we need to ensure that IRGC members are kicked out of Canada because it is intolerable for us to have over 700 Iranian agents operating within our borders. It is terrible that Iranian Canadians don't feel safe speaking out about the Islamic Republic because they worry about the consequences they might suffer in Canadian cities.
8: Yeah. Well, unfortunately, we have an immigration minister who is so far in over her head that she can barely answer questions in the House of Commons. You know, I'm sure she's a nice woman. I'd love to have a tea with her. But, you know, she's in the canoe, but there's just no oars there. And immigration in Canada is just so broken. These people should never be here. The people who break the laws should be kicked out. We don't even know where they live.
17: Yep. And the thing is that when we talk about immigration, we cannot disconnect that from international security. And I want to really stress here, and I'm saying this partially because I'm in Ukraine, but also because I believe this genuinely, we have to think about these enemies as fighting one front together. There are some conservatives who think that Russia is our friend because they have been manipulated into believing that Russia supports conservative values. But this, you know, this foreign Iranian terrorist whose actions led to a death of a Toronto police officer was caught on his way to Moscow. And I think that means something.
8: It means a lot. Well, follow the money, as they say, and we will see how it unfolds. Sadly for the family, they probably don't care about any of us. They're just grieving right now, as is the family of that 29-year-old OPP officer who was run down by an 18-year-old man who had escaped from a mental facility. Just a very, very sad day for law enforcement in Ontario and in Canada. Adam, have a good weekend in Ukraine, and we'll chat with you again on Monday.
17: Talk to you then.
8: Okay, thanks for your analysis. Adam Sivo.
18: Hi, this is George from George's Greek Village. 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Nope. 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
23: From the National Newsroom of the Canadian Press, I'm Karen Rebo. Most experts doubt the U.S. would suddenly leave the Kuzma trade agreement, despite U.S. President Donald Trump's recent comments. Trump told reporters at the G7 summit in France Wednesday that he would rather not have the Continental Trade Pact in place at all.
24: I would rather leave it unsigned. I'd rather have it terminated.
25: You'd rather have it terminated? Those are two different things, sir. I just want to be clear.
24: I would rather not have the agreement, but I may sign it.
25: Right.
24: But I would rather. We do better as a country if we don't have an agreement.
25: So are you thinking of...
24: Yeah, I'm thinking about maybe we won't be able to make a deal.
23: He also said he views the deal as possibly expiring immediately. Johns Hopkins University's Christopher Sands says Kuzma's July 1st date is a milestone, not a deadline. He says July 1st is when each of the three countries indicates whether they want to renew the agreement for 16 more years, withdraw from it entirely, or do neither. A majority of a bipartisan parliamentary committee is against people with mental illness becoming eligible for medical assistance in dying. Conservative and Liberal MPs on the committee co-signed that single recommendation in a report Wednesday after having interviewed 44 witnesses. Conservative MP Andrew Lawton sat on that committee and says the decision reflects his own struggles with mental illness.
0: I and many others who wrote in, who've shared their stories, have said that if the expansion that is currently set to come in next year were there previously, I and these others might not be here today.
23: But the recommendations against allowing the mentally ill to access MAID wasn't unanimous, and the report includes a number of dissenting opinions. Some committee members say the process was flawed and biased. The agency that oversees safety at BC Amusement Parks says it's found what it calls electrical noncompliance at a water park where 12 children were burned. The kids suffered electrical burns Monday when RCMP say they made contact with a railing underneath a water slide ride in the area where people line up. Two of the 12 students had to be airlifted to hospital. Technical Safety BC is leading the investigation and says the water park will remain closed until the problems are fixed. And a terrifying moment in New York City Wednesday as one of Central Park's famous carriage horses broke loose and threw a family of tourists. ABC's Matt Rivers has more.
1: A horse-drawn carriage takes off in Central Park, the horse bolting as a family of four tourists barely hangs on inside as the horse sprints out of control, moments later crashing into another and flipping onto its side. Police say an 18-year-old man who fell from the carriage rushed to the hospital in critical condition. This is the second incident involving New York's famous and controversial carriage horses in just over a week. New calls from animal rights groups and the Central Park Conservancy to ban the horse carriages.
23: This is the Canadian Press. In sports, Canadian men's soccer team captain Alphonso Davies has the green light to play in Thursday's World Cup match against Qatar in Vancouver. Canada's head coach Jesse Marsh says he'll see how the match against Qatar goes before determining how to use the star left back. Davies hasn't played since May when he injured his hamstring while playing for Germany's Bayern Munich in a Champions League semifinal. In World Cup action Wednesday, 40

0: Scherzer went back on the injured list with back spasms before the game, a game that ended up seeing seven Toronto pitchers. From the Canadian Press, I'm Karen Rebo.
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3: Overnight, there is a chance we'll see some more showers and thunderstorms, very strong winds, lots of rain expected to fall, low of 15. Today, cloudy, 60% chance of showers, very windy, high of 23, feeling more like 26. On Friday, mix of sun and cloud, chance of some showers, high of 23. Saturday, mix of sun and cloud, chance of rain, high of 24. And then for Sunday, we'll see sunshine with a high going up to 25.
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5: We have lessons just to help you out and make life a little more pleasurable. Next hour, the coach, Debbie Moore, will be here. She's in the Canadian and Olympic Coaching Halls of Fame. And right now, we welcome back Randy Taylor from TaylorMade Leadership. Good morning, Randy. Hello, good morning, Randy.
6: Good morning, sir. How are you?
5: Good, good, good. Great to have you back on the show. We missed you last week. Time for another great lesson from you. You always have something great to say. And this morning, it starts off with a question, and that is, where am I? Explain.
6: Yeah, so this is probably, you know, the most important thing, honestly, that I could talk about. So in all of my work, overthinking is by far the greatest challenge that you and I and everyone face on a regular basis with all the distractions. The mind is constantly processing information about everything except this moment in time. And the truth is, and we hear it, it's not just to placate people. This moment is really all we have. And when you're distracted, think about, you know, everyone listening right now, take a moment and think about, how does this impact you? You can't complete the task. You get partway through something, squirrel, right? And you get pulled away. Your mind is racing all the time about the past or the future, and it's causing stress and anxiety and worry, because in this moment, there's not something happening in front of me. There's something that happened yesterday that's bothering me, or I'm worried about something happening tomorrow. And it feels like that we're getting less and less done and feeling more and more overwhelmed all the time.
5: Mm-hmm.
6: But I mean, pardon my throat, this is a seasonal allergies 2.750.
5: Yeah, welcome to the club. There's a lot of people in that club, I know.
6: That's why you have the cough button there right beside you on the control panel.
5: Yeah.
6: Yeah. So important rule to know is what's in my control or what's out of my control. And truth of the matter is that we're actually much more in our control than we know. So where am I? Getting good at asking that question might be one of the most important things that we can ever do in life. It's not your physical location. Are you at home or work or Toronto or Barcelona? The answer to the question is, where are you in your mind? And we can only be one of two places. It seems incredible to consider, but it's true that our brain is this incredible supercomputer, over 100 billion brain cells or neurons, more synaptic connections, the wiring mechanism within the brain that allows information to transfer from one cell to the next. The calculations in science say that there are more of those than there are grains of sand on Earth. Yet we can't have dual thoughts. I can't be thinking about marveling how wonderful the blue sky is right now, or I could think about Carl, you know, that pain in the butt customer who just is never satisfied, is driving me crazy, sent me 7 emails yesterday and threatened if I don't make him feel like my top priority, he's going to go to my boss, right?
5: Yeah.
6: But at the end of the day, that's it. It comes down to that choice, blue sky or Carl. Taking in the blue sky is a moment that we're actually here. Every moment thinking about Carl is stealing away this moment with the blue sky or whatever is going on with a spouse, finishing a presentation, a phone call with a new client who may actually replace Carl, And so those moments when

0: they're gone, it is one of the greatest tragedies of life. This moment right now, if you miss it, it's gone.
1: You know, I try to practice exactly what you teach in my daily life, and I've been studying it for years and years. But you know what? I mean, I'll make the confession. Sometimes, you know, I'm doing my little commute, and it's a beautiful day like it was this morning, and I have the equivalent of Carl on my mind. How do I get rid of Carl?
0: So, you know, you have to give yourself reminders. This is it is a muscle. That we were born with focus. People think, you know, kids have no focus in the world. They just don't want to focus what you want them to focus on. That's why they appear to be unfocused. Mm-hmm. But the average person is only here present in this moment in time no more than 10 to 15% of the day.
1: Wow.
0: So out of 1,020 minutes, think about this math. The average person is not here 867 of those minutes every day and will never get them back. When we're stuck in our head overthinking, recalling troubles of the past, the hypotheticals, you know, we make it up in our mind of, you know, we think we're Kreskin and we can, you know, half of the audience goes, Kreskin, who's that? All right. That we think that we can predict the future, but we can't possibly know. And so here's one of the other parts of this that is, I'm hoping I can almost shock people into taking this really seriously and starting to do the work. Here's an interesting fact. The mind will never store the experience of stressing over the past or the future. Whatever time you spend thinking about Carl, there is going to be no memory of that time. And so for our lives, it's like in those moments we didn't exist. And that sounds like, okay, so I was thinking about Carl, my life didn't exist, yes. But if you're talking about 867 minutes a day, your life doesn't exist, that's a big deal.
1: That's frightening.
0: It really is. Frightening to the point of saying, you know, like Mr. Gretzinger, my guidance counselor at Beamsville District Secondary School, the day I left, age 16 to eat, he stopped me and said, I want you to know something. I said, what's that, sir? He said, I want you to know that where you are now has nothing to do with where you can go. So whatever moments in the past we spent thinking about Carl, we can't change that. You know, he said to me, kid, I can't change yesterday, but you can change tomorrow. Hmm. And I think that's my hope in having this conversation today, is to let people know all of this noise that's going on in their head. Are you going to get perfect at it? No, of course not.
1: No.
0: But when you become more and more aware, and you put a rubber band on your wrist, it's to remind you to come back. You write the words "be here" on your hand. You send yourself calendar reminders 3 times a day. Be here, right? And over time, it's a behavioral change. It's a shift. The more we do anything, the better we get at it. It's, you know, it's how people become tennis pros. The first time they picked up a racket, they weren't very good. But we can work at this and become a lot better.
1: You know, I love that exercise of putting an elastic band on your wrist. And every time you think of whatever happens to be your Carl, you just give yourself a little ping on your wrist, and it kind of hurts.
0: Yeah.
1: And it's interesting to note that by the end of the day, most people's wrists are completely red and starting to chafe because they realize how many times they've been thinking about Carl.
0: But over time, you start to let go of Carl. And to be really honest, I mean, it's been something I've been working on personally for quite some time. It is one of the most enjoyable, relaxing things that you can do, is to be here in this moment, enjoy the moment, whatever it is, doing the dishes, right, filling out paperwork. I mean, whatever it is, if you are able to shut that off and be here, then you start living at the actual speed of life.
1: And that's why they call it a present, because
0: exactly.
1: Because it is a present. Listen, Randy, so, if people want to get a hold of you, I know the first session is always free. How can they contact you? Maybe they have a Carl they want to get rid of, too.
0: Maybe that's it, yeah. So if you want to learn out how to start, this wasn't just one of those interesting conversations you go on with your coffee. Go to the website. Send me your contact information. I'll send you a great package that I wrote on this, how it happens, why it happens, and how we can change it. It's called Be Here, Where Overthinking Ends and Life Begins. The website is tailormadeleadership.com.
1: All right. A bonus situation. I love it. Well, listen.
0: Yeah, it could start a process for somebody that can change their lives. It really can.
1: That's good. Well, listen, thanks so much for this lesson. Sure do appreciate it every weekday on Tuesday, and we'll see you again next Tuesday morning.
0: All right, Gene. Go.
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9: Investigative journalist and broadcaster Adam Zivo, who just so happens to be in Ukraine right now. And good morning, Adam.
10: Good morning.
9: So the G7 is underway in France, started yesterday afternoon. And today, Vladimir Zelensky showed up and Mark Carney gave him a big hug. And even though I know you kind of disagree with me on this, well, Canadians try to make ends meet. We have just given Zelensky yet another canoe full of cash right after we gave Palestinians in Gaza and the West Bank another $500 million. In any event, what we want to talk about today, because you're working on a column for this, we started talking yesterday about how the Russians bombed this beautiful monastery in Kyiv. You've discovered it has some pretty fascinating history.
10: Yeah, so I actually want to make a correction for yesterday when I said that the monastery that was bombed was the St. Sophia Cathedral, which was a mistake. So the name of the monastery that was bombed is actually the Kyiv-Pechersk Lavra. And Lavra basically refers to the kind of highest echelon of monastery in Orthodox Christianity, typically built into a cave. So I was, you know, I've been aware of this monastery because it's impossible to not be aware of it in Kyiv. It's very beautiful. You have all of these towers that are glistening white and turquoise with gleaming hammered gold on top. And I thought to myself, look, you know, what's the history behind this? Because people say it's a thousand-year-old monastery. So what does that actually mean? And as I looked into the history, I realized it's actually kind of a symbol for Ukraine's resistance against foreign invaders, particularly from the east. So essentially, you know, this monastery was first built in like the year 1050 or so. So almost 1,000 years ago. And at the time, you know, you had this state called the Kievan Rus. And the Kievan Rus was this Slavic proto-Ukrainian state that at the time was the largest or one of the largest and most powerful states in Europe. So a very, very long time ago. And they began to carve it out from the caves of this hill. And then they invited architects from Constantinople to build the cathedral. And apparently it was quite beautiful. But then it was ransacked by Turkish marauders coming from the east. And that wasn't the last time that it was ransacked. So you had this like beautiful, beautiful, beautiful Eastern Orthodox monastery that was acting as a bastion of early Orthodox Christianity in the Slavic world. Well, fast forward 200 years later, in the mid-1200s, the Mongolian Empire comes in. And oftentimes we don't think about the Mongolian Empire as being in Europe, because we often associate it with Central Asia or with the Middle East. We all know that the Mongols, for example, destroyed Baghdad and burned down its libraries. But Ukraine was sort of at the westernmost border of the Mongols' expansion. So they came to Kyiv, and they razed the city to the ground. They destroyed all of its beautiful churches, desecrated the city, and left it a ruin, and burnt down this cathedral, burnt down the Pechersk Lavra. And so the Ukrainians came out, you know, after this, and even though Kyiv was scarred by this destruction and was turned into a shadow of its former self, it basically became a provincial town of marginal importance. They rebuilt the cathedral. They rebuilt the Lavra. And then more invaders came from the east. The Golden Horde came in and destroyed the city again in the 1400s. Then came the Crimean Khanates, which is another Turkic group. They came in. So all the time you see these kind of Turkish groups coming from the east and destroying Kyiv and destroying its most important monastery. Well, in the 1600s, something changes. There's a renaissance in Kyiv under the rule of the Poles and Lithuanians, because at this point, you know, Ukraine is fractured, it's weak, and the Poles and Lithuanians take over the area. And they open up a printing house. And so you see literacy begin to emerge in Eastern Europe based out of Kyiv. And then the Russians, though, come in, the Russian Empire, this time being the hot new thing in the region, and control of Kyiv is handed over to the Russians. So Ukrainian elites from the area, because of course in any kind of medieval society you do have the upper crust, they invest into restoring the Lavra, making it beautiful, building it in this gorgeous Baroque style that we see today, but at the same time, control over the Lavra was being passed over to the Russians. And so the Russians then implemented a Russification process where they banned any use of the Ukrainian language, any reference to Ukrainian heritage or culture, and try to essentially steal this piece of cultural heritage from the Ukrainians by claiming it was theirs over time. Then flash forward to World War I. The Ukrainians try to do their, they try to get independence. They have a state for a year. Then the Russians crush them, and Soviets come in, of course, and they're communists, and they hate religious sites. So they take this holy site and they desecrate it and turn it into a museum of anti-religion. And then in 1951, the Russians are retreating against the Germans. And the Russian secret police blow up this holy site, one of the holiest sites in Orthodox Christianity, and publicly blame the Germans. And the site, this holy Christian site, was only fully restored after Ukraine regained its independence, right? And even though the Ukrainians put a lot of money into building the site physically, its spirit was still corrupted because the sect of Orthodox Christianity that controlled this church was being controlled by Moscow, because there used to be a Ukrainian church that was essentially a cadet branch of the Russian church. And eventually, though, the Lavra was passed over to the Ukrainians. So when we saw on Sunday night that Russia bombed this 1,000-year-old monastery, one of the holiest sites in Christian Orthodox heritage, you know, it is part of this long tradition of Russia telling Ukrainians that your culture belongs to us, and if it doesn't belong to us, we're going to destroy it. It falls within this larger tradition of Ukrainians trying to protect their identity despite facing off against powerful invaders from the east, whether they be the Mongols, the Turks, or the Russians. And I find that historical continuity kind of interesting. And it really does, yeah, it provides a new understanding for what all of this means.
9: Yeah, it's like Putin's just the latest in a long list of people who want to get rid of that place in their culture.
10: Yeah, and the thing is that, you know, I wish that people would have more of an understanding of the significance of these places, because unfortunately, I guess because during the Soviet period, they didn't really advertise their religious sites because they were, I mean, the focus was on atheism. But this site is historically on par with the Notre Dame in terms of its beauty, in terms of its age, in terms of its religious significance. And You know, a few years ago, the Notre Dame partially burnt down, and there was global outrage over that because we understood that we, as humanity, were losing an important part of our cultural, historical, and religious heritage. But now we have this site, which was bombed. And, you know, people kind of care about it because they hear it's from the war. But I don't think there's an appreciation for what we could lose here. And even though, you know, I'm a gay atheist, I do believe that a holy religious site should be respected. And it kills me to think about how something so precious and so beautiful and so meaningful to many Christians is at risk of being destroyed.
9: Hmm. That's a great history lesson. I appreciate that. Just quickly, because I have to run, I was watching a news conference out of the G7 this morning. Trump actually believes the whole situation with Iran is over and done with. I have no idea why he believes that. I personally don't think this memo of understanding will even get signed on Friday. But now he claims he's going to turn his attention back to Ukraine and Russia. And, of course, he claims, once again, he'll have the war over and done with in no time at all. I doubt it. This thing is just, it's not going away.
10: Yeah, I agree with you. The memo of understanding, I'm doubtful of too, because there's such a big gap in expectations between the Americans and the Iranians. But hey, you know, if it breaks down again and there's more conflict in the Middle East, that'll be more for us to talk about. If anything, Trump is certainly keeping all the journalists employed.
9: Yep, absolutely. Bad news is good news for the news, as somebody once said. Thanks for this, Adam, and we'll talk again tomorrow morning.
10: Thanks for having me.
9: There he goes, Adam Szivo, investigative journalist in Ukraine.
11: Overnight, there is a chance we'll see some more showers and thunderstorms, very strong winds, lots of rain expected to fall, low of 15. Today, cloudy, 60% chance of showers, very windy, high of 23, feeling more like 26. On Friday, mix of sun and cloud, chance of some showers, high of 23. Saturday, mix of sun and cloud, chance of rain, high of 24. And then for Sunday, we'll see sunshine with a high going up to 25.
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9: It is the coach, Debbie Muir, who is in both the Canadian and Olympic Halls of Fame, and she is back this morning. Good morning, Debbie.
27: Good morning, Gene.
9: Hey, you know, with the FIFA World Cup happening right now, I've noticed something rather interesting. People like me, who don't normally follow soccer, are suddenly paying attention. People are out there wearing jerseys. They have the flags on their cars. They're watching games. They're talking about the tournament. You've been coaching for a long time. You've been to many Olympic Games. What is it about sport that captures our attention like this?
27: Yeah, you know, I've been thinking a lot about this, too, and I think it connects directly to one of our legacy traits, which is called celebrate humanity. And the whole key idea behind this trait is that as human beings, we're connected by what we share and enriched by what makes each of us unique. And so when you look at a major sporting event like the World Cup, you kind of see that happening in real time.
9: How so?
27: Well, you know, think about what's happening right now. We've got countries from all over the world coming together. There's different languages, different cultures, different histories, different beliefs. But for a few weeks, millions and millions of people are all focused on the same thing. And they're watching the same games, celebrating those same incredible moments, and feeling the same excitement and disappointment. So for a little while, we're reminded that we actually have a lot more in common with our fellow human beings than we sometimes think.
9: Yeah, that's a great observation. Sport can be incredibly competitive, but at the same time, it can bring a lot of people together.
27: Well, that's exactly true, and I think that's what really makes sport unique. It doesn't erase our differences. The players represent different countries, the fans support different teams, everybody wants their side to win. But at the same time, there's this like a shared understanding. Everybody respects the effort, everybody understands the commitment, and everybody appreciates excellent.
9: Yeah. I remember being on vacation in London, England, and they have this cricket match between England and Australia. It's called the Ashes. It's really, really highly competitive, and I know nothing about cricket. But I was in this pub, and there's English people and Aussies in there. So I'm asking all these questions, and the English guy is telling me this, and the Aussie guy is telling me this. You know, and about an hour in, like, we're all friends, and everybody's showing me how cricket works. It was really great.
27: You know, that's what I love about sport and about these big events that happen around the world. It's exactly what we're talking about. You know, those people didn't suddenly become the same. You didn't all become the same. You all still had different opinions, different experiences, and different lives. But for that moment, you shared something. You had something in common. And sometimes that's all it takes to just start building connections with others.
9: Yeah, you know, it's interesting because some of the biggest sporting moments aren't necessarily about the winning. I love when you watch TV and they have these documentaries and they tell you great stories behind the athletes.
27: Yeah, I love that too. You know, in the Olympics, for example, one of my favorite things is watching athletes from different countries congratulate each other after an event. You know, they've spent years trying to beat one another and be better than the other, but they also understand exactly what their opponents have sacrificed to get there. And so there's automatically a level of respect that goes way beyond nationality. It's about their competitors, but they're also connected by that shared experience.
9: Well, you've been to multiple Olympic Games as a coach. Did you see that firsthand?
27: Yeah, for sure. One of the things people don't always realize is that while athletes are competing against each other, they're also sharing something very, very few people in the world actually understand or get to do. They know what it feels like to train for years for one opportunity, and they know what it feels like to deal with pressures, setbacks, injuries, disappointment, and success. And so I've watched athletes from countries that don't always agree politically, but they stand together, they congratulate each other, and they see each other as friends and connected, and they can genuinely celebrate in another's performances. And those moments, they go way beyond politics. You know, they're thinking about the person standing beside them and what it took to get there.
9: Yeah, that's pretty powerful.
27: And it really is. And it's one of the reasons the Olympics and events like the World Cup capture our attention. They remind us that behind every flag is a human being.
9: Yeah. Well, I was listening to a story recently about Iran and the United States playing each other in the FIFA World Cup. And the person being interviewed talked about how they had hoped it would be an opportunity for people to see one another differently.
27: Yeah. You know, and I think that's a super important point. Sport, as I said earlier, it doesn't erase our differences. But what it can do is remind us that there's a human being on the other side of those differences. And so instead of focusing only on what divides us, we get that chance to appreciate what we share. And that's a really, really powerful thing.
9: Yeah. And we see that closer to home, too.
27: We do. Like, just think about the excitement and how we all shared in the Raptors' victory in 2019, or even just last year with the Blue Jays in that playoff run. And every time I watch the Olympic Games, it happens again. So suddenly, people who might never meet each other are connected through, again, a shared experience. And they get to celebrate together. They get to talk to strangers. They feel part of something that's bigger than themselves.
9: Yeah, maybe that's something we're all looking for, really.
27: I think so. You know, one of the skills within Celebrate Humanity is building meaningful connections. And it takes skill to do that. And what sport reminds us is that connection often starts with a shared experience. So you don't have to agree on everything. You don't have to come from the same background. You don't have to think alike. But sometimes all it takes is one moment that reminds us that we're not as different as we might have thought.
9: Yeah, that's true. You know, it's interesting because throughout history, we have seen sport bring people together in ways that few other things really can.
27: That's so true. Sport doesn't solve every challenge that we might face, but it creates opportunities for connection, and it creates opportunities to respect each other, and it creates opportunities for people to see one another differently. And a world where that often focuses, you know, we often focus on the division, these new opportunities to see each other not divided, to see each other differently, is really important.
9: All right. So what's something people can take into this week?
27: Well, you know, this week, just pay attention to what you share with the people around you. So it's easy to notice differences. It's a lot harder and often more valuable to notice common ground. You know, maybe it's a shared interest or a common goal, or just maybe a shared experience. Because when we start to notice that kind of thing and we start to see what we have in common, it creates meaningful connections. And once we start doing that, we can do more of those. It's easier to build.
9: Yeah, and you see all those cars with all those flags, and maybe that's maybe that's one reason sports matter so much to all of us.
27: I think it is. It's not because it makes us all the same, but because it reminds us that we can be different and still feel connected. And in a world that often focuses on what separates us, that's a lesson worth celebrating.
9: Yeah, and maybe that's why so many are tuning in right now, not just to watch the game, but to be reminded of what we share, whether you're cheering for Canada or your family's home country or just enjoying the tournament. It's going to be a fun few weeks. And I just love this lesson today. Enjoy the World Cup, everybody. Celebrate humanity.
27: Exactly.
9: Thanks for this lesson this week, Debbie. I sure do appreciate it. I love every week when we get together, and we'll talk to you again next Tuesday morning.
27: Okay, thanks, Gene.
11: Overnight, there is a chance we'll see some more showers and thunderstorms, very strong winds, lots of rain expected to fall, low of 15. Today, cloudy, 60% chance of showers, very windy, high of 23, feeling more like 26. On Friday, mix of sun and cloud, chance of some showers, high of 23. Saturday, mix of sun and cloud, chance of rain, high of 24. And then for Sunday, we'll see sunshine with a high going up to 25.
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9: If you're a small business owner, you'll want to check this out. Equifax Canada. We have Equifax on quite a bit here. They're a great organization. Their Q1 data shows that companies are reducing credit card and line of credit balances, while more are falling behind on payments to banks and lenders. Not a lot of really great news. Sinead Gleason is the commercial solutions lead at Equifax Canada, and she joins us now. Sinead, welcome to 610 CKTV.
28: Hi, Gene. Thank you for having me.
9: Oh, you know what? We love having you guys on. You always come out with such great reports. This is a great report, but boy, it doesn't paint a very good picture for small businesses, does it?
28: No, it paints a cautionary tale picture is what this latest quarter data is showing us, definitely. We're seeing, you had mentioned there that we're seeing delinquency rates rising, and that is absolutely true. Those delinquency rates are on the rise, but there's been the curious thing about what we're seeing now is the shift. So we used to see delinquency rates fairly high with suppliers, and pretty low with financial institutions. And there's been a reversal of trend of that. And so we're now seeing that financial institution delinquency rates are actually higher than they are with suppliers. And that's the first time we've ever seen that happen. So that's pretty curious. But, you know, what we are seeing is a shift in the mix of credit. You talked about the credit cards and lines of credit. So what seems to be happening is there's been more what appears to be debt consolidation loans. So businesses are taking advantage of longer term commitments, lower interest rates, as opposed to those short term loans like lines of credit and credit cards where the interest rates are much higher. And it's freeing up cash flow for businesses. And it looks like companies are and small businesses are taking advantage of that cash flow relief and prioritizing their suppliers. So they're really strengthening relationships there, just to keep business going and keep the lights on.
9: You know, I think for many businesses, it's like juggling. You know, you have to protect that day-to-day supplier relationship. You have to keep operating. You need cash flow. You have to manage bank debt. You have to manage longer-term loans. There's other lender obligations. It's a tough time for small business in Canada right now, isn't it?
28: It really is a tough time. It's certainly been a volatile time. The costs for starting up a new business have never been higher. Operating costs are on the rise, fuel costs are on the rise, and at the same time, consumers are feeling pressure as well. And so there's less sort of available discretionary spending. So it's kind of all like the perfect storm. And actually, what we're seeing is that's having an impact on the desire for someone to start a new business. We're seeing actually that there's 38% drop in new business numbers this past quarter. So with all that, it's less enticing, I would say, to start a new business right now.
9: Yeah. Well, it's tough being an entrepreneur in Canada because nobody wants to invest in Canada right now. All the money's going to the U.S.
28: That is very true. Yeah, there have been a lot of shifting investments that have come out of Canada, and they're going either south of the border or they're going elsewhere. So it's been certainly a stagnating period, and now we're seeing it showing up in the data with the technical recession. I'll say that in air quotes.
9: Yeah, well, you know, everybody's saying technical recession. It is a recession, correct?
28: It's a recession, correct, yeah.
9: I mean, Everybody's saying that except for the party in power in Ottawa. They're calling it everything else but that. When you see where debt pressure is concentrated, where's the real high risk?
28: Well, in terms of sectors, we're seeing a lot of pressure and a lot of strain within accommodation and food service, as well as transportation and warehousing. The sectors that seem to be weathering the storm the best and doing well is actually agriculture, forestry, fishing, and hunting. That's in terms of the sectors. And then in terms of the regions, like nationally, what we're seeing is, BC most certainly, in terms of credit demand, that it's flat out west. There's less credit demand happening there. And same with the Atlantic region, it's fairly flat. But then when you look at central Canada, so Quebec, Ontario, and Manitoba, the demand for credit is a little bit better there.
9: Yeah. Well, we're the highest populated province in Canada.
28: Correct.
9: And I see where Ontario is recording the highest lender payment stress.
28: Yes. Yeah, and that goes along with a lot of the outside environment pressures that businesses have been feeling with, the automotive sector and the manufacturing sector, particularly, and construction in Ontario. It's really had an impact. And that's where you're seeing a lot of that debt consolidation happening as well. And not only that, but on the flip side, I think businesses are working together as well and offering better terms. So that seems to be what we're seeing too, that the delinquency rates declining amongst the supplier trades, that's probably a factor not only of that cash flow relief from the debt consolidation loans, but suppliers working together to kind of give each other better terms and get through the sort of this rough patch.
9: Yeah. Do you have any advice for small business owners to, as you say, get through this rough patch?
28: I would say, work with your suppliers. Stay stay, you know, kind of current on the news and the trends. You know, watch out for, you know, opportunities as they arise, because it may not be the time right now that folks want to invest, but, you know, as the year progresses, that could change. And businesses are actually feeling optimistic. Surprisingly, our health index rate was up this quarter, which I wasn't actually expecting. So, you know, I would just say keep watching and wait for your opportunity and take advantage when it seems right.
9: All right. We'll leave on a positive note. Listen, Sinead, always great to have your company on here. It's always very informative. You're welcome back anytime, and I thank you for this morning.
28: You're most welcome.
9: All right. There she goes. Sinead Gleason, the Commercial Solutions Lead at Equifax Canada. Yeah, I know small businesses. It's tough, but we're going to get through this.
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18: Hi, this is George from George's Greek Village. You probably think of Dad as a guy who has everything, but does Dad have a plate of delicious flaming saganaki? Nope. How about a perfectly grilled ribeye steak topped with our demi-glaze and feta? Or a patio with a front row view of the ships cruising the canal? This Father's Day, treat the guy who has everything to something he's always wanted. A great meal at George's Greek Village, 535 Quincy.
19: From the National Newsroom of the Canadian Press, I'm Karen Rebo. An initial agreement to end the war between the U.S. and Iran calls for Tehran to dilute its stockpile of highly enriched uranium and would waive sanctions on the country, immediately allowing Iran to sell its oil freely. The deal would also open the Strait of Hormuz toll-free for 2 months and affirm a commitment to Lebanon's territorial integrity in the face of Israel's invasion against Hezbollah. Both the U.S. and Iranian presidents have signed the deal. Most experts doubt the U.S. would suddenly leave the Kuzma trade agreement, despite the American president's comments Wednesday suggesting otherwise.
21: U.S. President Donald Trump told reporters at the G7 summit in France he would rather not have the Canada-U.S.-Mexico agreement in place.
24: But I may sign it,
29: right.
24: But I would. We'd do better as a country if we don't have an agreement.
29: So are you thinking of...
24: Yeah, I'm thinking about maybe we won't be able to make a deal.
21: He also said he views it as, quote, possibly expiring immediately. Johns Hopkins University's Christopher Sands says Kuzma's July 1st date is a milestone, not a deadline. Renew Kuzma for 16 more years, withdraw entirely, or do neither. Because of how integrated many North American industries are, most experts doubt that the U.S. would be quick to exit the trade pact. Jason White, The Canadian Press.
19: The RCMP says one of their officers in Quebec has been charged with threatening U.S. President Trump on social media. RCMP say 34-year-old Evanson Dumerleau of Saint-Jean-sur-Richelieu, Quebec, is facing one count of uttering threats. Police say the officer allegedly posted a video on his Snapchat account making unspecified threats against Trump. He allegedly uploaded that video while he was a member of the security team at the G7 summit in Kananaskis, Alberta, in June of last year, which Trump attended. Police say he was removed from his duties on the same day he allegedly threatened the president. Dumerleau is scheduled for a court appearance July 30th near Montreal. Canada's Immigration Department has temporarily paused the finalization of some citizenship applications. The cases affected are those who claimed citizenship by proving generation by generation that they have a direct Canadian ancestor. The IRCC says a few dozen people were told they're issued citizenship certificates must be surrendered pending a review. And New York City is preparing for a ticker tape parade in Lower Manhattan this morning in honor of the NBA champion New York Knicks as they bring home their first championship in 53 years. ABC's NJ Burkett reports the city is tightening security for the celebration.
0: 10,000 uniformed officers will police the parade, nearly one-third of the entire department. NYPD Commissioner Jessica Tisch.
1: We want this to be a safe and memorable celebration for Knicks fans and for New York City. But public safety comes first.
19: This is the Canadian Press. In sports, Canadian men's soccer team captain Alphonso Davies has the green light to play in Thursday's World Cup match against Qatar in Vancouver. Canada's head coach Jesse Marsh says he'll see how the match against Qatar goes before determining how to use the star left back. Davies hasn't played since May when he injured his hamstring while playing for Germany's Bayern Munich in a Champions League semifinal. In World Cup action Wednesday, 43,000 fans at Toronto Stadium saw Ghana score a 1-0 victory in stoppage time against Panama. Colombia opened its tournament with a 3-1 win over Uzbekistan in Mexico City. In baseball action, Andrés Giménez had two hits, an RBI, and three steals for the Toronto Blue Jays in a 3-0 win over the Boston Red Sox. Scheduled starter Max Scherzer went back on the injured list with back spasms before the game, a game that ended up seeing seven Toronto pitchers. From the Canadian Press, I'm Karen Rebo.
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3: Overnight, there is a chance we'll see some more showers and thunderstorms, very strong winds, lots of rain expected to fall, low of 15. Today, cloudy, 60% chance of showers, very windy, high of 23, feeling more like 26. On Friday, mix of sun and cloud, chance of some showers, high of 23. Saturday, mix of sun and cloud, chance of rain, high of 24. And then for Sunday, we'll see sunshine with a high going up to 25.
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4: Who did a great job, by the way, did a really fan, him and Bridget, they did a great job, but...

0: they all put out statements saying they love this deal because they want to see it over. And they love the fact that the hormones, don't forget, if we were going to drop bombs, let's say we went another month, another 2-3 months, maybe weeks, could be another 3 months, could be whatever. What do you have left? That may be nothing, but you don't have, the strait will never be open. Because people that own billion-dollar ships, these ships cost $1 billion. They don't like sailing ships or having their ships participate. When you go up the coast and you go through the strait and there are rockets flying over your head, they want to protect their billion-dollar investment. You wouldn't have oil for maybe years. These are stupid people. But nobody was tougher than me. Nobody hit Soleimani. You know, when I hit Soleimani, people thought that was the biggest thing to happen in the Middle East for 50 years. That was the biggest event. He was he was the boss of Iran and respected, but he was a mad genius. He was a genius, the father of the roadside bomb. When you see young men, and in some cases women, mostly men, walking around without legs, without arms, with a face that's been blown to smithereens, it's Soleimani, 95%, 96.2 they say or something, 95%. That was Soleimani did it. Happened to come from Iran, and I blew him up. You remember that? I blew him up in the Valley of Death.
1: Okay, that is actually a live feed of U.S. President Donald Trump over in France on the sidelines of the G7. He is making comments, sort of, on the so-called peace deal that he has arrived at with Iran. It's scheduled to be signed officially in Switzerland tomorrow. He wasn't really reflecting too much on the deal yet, so we'll continue to monitor that. He was making initial comments about sort of, I guess, the Iranian regime and the initial attack from Israel and the United States a number of months ago that killed the supreme leader. He has been obviously replaced, and the regime does continue in a different form. So that's one thing to set aside. We'll await again further kind of details from the president on the actual agreement, because there are still a lot of questions about what it won't and what it will do, the degree to which, as the president characterizes it, it will actually, you know, take away the ability for Iran to be able to procure or develop a nuclear weapon. One person who has seen the text of the deal, most people have not, but one person who has is Canada's Prime Minister, Mark Carney, who said to CNN in an interview last night he would characterize the deal between Trump and Iran as a, quote, game changer.
2: The regional countries are behind it. Of course, we met with the UAE, with the Qataris, the Egyptians. We have contacts as well. And again, it's well-structured. It creates, I actually think, you know, I think it's a game changer.
1: So the Prime Minister elucidated on that. He expanded and said that basically what was in the deal was a multi-phased approach to ensure that Iran does not develop a nuclear weapon, that there are kind of checks along the way to make sure that that ends up being the case, and that they are directly correlated to the removal of sanctions. So you kind of get rid of some uranium, some sanctions will get removed. That's sort of the impression that Prime Minister Carney left in that interview with CNN. Now, Caitlin Collins, the interviewer, also asked Canada's Prime Minister whether he thought the war with Iran, having now viewed this so-called peace deal, whether he thought the view that war was worth it.
2: Going and getting to a position where Iran is not going to have a nuclear weapon. Look, I'm not naive about this. The reintegration of Iran, this is a regime that needs to learn to be civilized, needs to behave. That's why you have performance measures. Lots needs to happen. We all have to support it. But moving to this position where that's been taken off the table, yes, that's worth it.
1: So a couple of things that struck me out of that interview. First, the Prime Minister, so one sort of political and one's more policy driven. The first thing is on the policy side. You could hear there that the Prime Minister is, and you hear it throughout the interview, very much sort of evoking the position he had at the outset of the war. If you can remember that first day when the attack was launched, the Prime Minister came out with a statement basically in support of what the United States was doing and in support of the notion that Iran should not be able to develop a nuclear weapon, a position that's widely shared. But he was criticized at the time for kind of not having more

0: nuance to that position. And there was also pushback, rather, within the Liberal Party, within the Liberal caucus. And eventually he and the federal government kind of watered that down and walked it back over the next number of weeks. The interview he gave Caitlin Collins, it becomes clear that that actually is what the prime minister thinks, that he has a very pro-U.S. hawkish position toward Iran. And he demonstrates that frequently throughout the 8 or 9 minutes that the interview takes place over. The second thing is more political. He is incredibly complimentary to President Trump throughout the entire interview. And I think it compounds this notion that Pete Hoekstra, the ambassador, said last week, which was that there has been a pivot in the way Canadian politicians, like Ontario's premier, and especially like the prime minister, are kind of framing things with the United States. That there's much more pro-Donald Trump, you know, we can help you, MAGA. You saw that a little bit in that speech a few weeks ago in New York, and it's really emphasized and amplified during this interview. So those are some of the things we're going to talk about with the Daily Debrief panel a little bit later on. The prime minister also took questions about why there wasn't an official meeting between himself and U.S. President Donald Trump with that CUSMA deadline just a few weeks away. Here's what he said on that.
1: I wouldn't take a big message from that. I had 7 or 8 discussions with President Trump over the course of the last 36 hours. I'll have more today, a wide range of subjects from the economy, relations, his birthday, artificial intelligence, Ukraine, obviously Iran, the aspects of the deal and the next steps there and how Canada can help. And good discussions with the president. So I wouldn't take a big message from it.
0: So the prime minister says not a big deal that there was no official message, that they talked quite frequently. We're going to talk about that as well with the Daily Debrief panel at the top of the next hour. We're also going to talk about the politics behind a big report coming out today on medical assistance in dying, the committee studying whether it should be extended to people whose sole underlying condition is suffering from mental illness. Will release their report. The chair of that committee is Marcus Pawlowski, a Liberal MP. Here's what he said.
2: I think good governance requires that the government from time to time periodically review their policy decisions. I would think that whatever our decision today, that at some point in the future, we ought to review that decision. But I think the same goes for the present-made regime. I think it's only good policy making to periodically look at it and reassess it.
0: The committee is expected to recommend that the government does not extend MAID to people whose sole underlying condition is mental illness. Conservative MP Greg McLean is happy with that.
3: I'm pleased with that. That's been our position, not to expand it at this point in time, and especially with people that are of unsound mind. It's always been something that has pushed the envelope, if you will, and all the experts have come in and given us testimony at committees, both at the Senate and the House of Commons, that this is not the path to choose. And so I think we have to respect that.
0: So ultimately, the minister who's going to make a decision about Justice Minister and Attorney General Sean Fraser, I'm going to ask him about where he sits on that. Is the government prepared, for example, to legislate not extending medical assistance in dying any further? We'll ask him about that, as well as his own personal view on MAID. And we're going to dig deep with Minister Fraser after a short commercial break, rather, on new bail laws that just...
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6: It's 20 minutes past the top of the hour. This week, the Liberals' bail reform bill became law, and it adds a host of reverse onus implications for people who are accused of violent crimes. Essentially, they've got to prove they should be out on bail versus the Crown having to prove they should remain in jail and not get bail. I started off my interview with Sean Fraser, the federal justice minister, by asking him if this will actually solve a problem or whether or not the government is trying to use this to blunt a political vulnerability for the Liberals.
7: I do think it's going to have a positive impact. The reason that I feel that way is not because there's some political opportunity. It's because it's what law enforcement have been demanding the government take action on. It's what provincial governments have been asking us to move on. It's what cities are telling us to move on. The contents of the bill were not developed behind closed doors amongst political strategists. It was developed in communities with the support of those who are closest to the measures insofar as they impact public safety in our communities. I don't mean to suggest one bill is going to completely solve every public safety challenge in Canada, but it's an essential ingredient as we move forward.
8: So here's the genesis of the question and why I framed it that way, because for years, your predecessors were asked by all the various levels of government and law enforcement agencies that you just laid out to do exactly what you ultimately ended up doing now, right, which is to make it harder for people who are, you know, being tried of or accused of, rather, violent crimes to get out and do it again, right? And they would point to often governments of all different stripes, various specific examples in their communities of things that they thought were egregious that your government's sort of changes to the law had allowed for or exacerbated the problem as they saw it. At the time, your predecessors kept saying, sorry, like, there's nothing that backs that up. Like, we think the laws as they exist are adequate. And you combine that with a concession that you made today during your press conference, which is there is no reliable data, actually, out there, very little at the national level, if not at the provincial level, about are there more people being denied bail? Are there less people being denied bail? The only evidence we really have is data from Ontario, which actually shows that there are fewer people being let out on bail than there were a couple of years ago. Is there actually a problem that this is going to fix from a data-driven perspective?
7: Before we get too deep down into this conversation, I think it's important to understand what data we are looking for, because oftentimes we consider the impact of changes in the bail system only insofar as they impact the decisions taken on bail. Knowing that there are different penalties in place, knowing that there are stricter bail conditions, has the potential to also shift the behavior of people who are potentially to engage in criminal activity in community. The data is inconsistent. You're right to point that out. But one thing that was alarming in its consistency was the feedback from people who were advocating on behalf of downtown communities, from police leadership, from mayors and councillors, from provincial governments, explaining that there are certain offenders that are repeatedly committing violent crimes, and the rules need to be adjusted to send a very strong signal to disincentivize that kind of behavior. But in addition to relying on the expertise and the experience of those who were closest to the problem, we're also going to go get that data. We're putting a few million dollars in place to support efforts by provincial governments to collect in a more standardized way information about the bail system so we can better understand what is the baseline today and how do the changes that we're making now have an impact on the bail system in Canada over time.
8: Shouldn't that information, though, have been handy prior to prescribing a legislated solution?
7: Well, if you wait until you have a perfect set of data, you're going to continue to live with the problems that you are experiencing in your community. Rigorous, peer-studied, reviewed information is obviously at the top tier of what you want. But when you do have consistency and experience from people who are working on the front line, not just the cops on the street, but also the leadership who are watching what's happening across different regions in this country. And when you're seeing a consistent story emerge from the lived experience of those who are fighting crime on the streets, those who are managing the justice systems, you realize you do need to take action. One of the challenges that we have in Canada, of course, the responsibility for the administration of the justice system lies with the provincial governments, and they haven't had a standardized practice amongst them. I think they all want to collaborate. They certainly want some help with the financial obligations that will foist upon them, but they want to work in a spirit of partnership to get the information they need to continue to put better policies in place. But with near unanimous consent, certainly unanimous consent to the premiers, unanimous consent to police leaders, the measures that are included in the bill are specifically what these people and organizations have been asking for to address their lived reality, which is going to result in fewer violent repeat offenders being let out into the community when they pose a safety risk.
8: Taking that frame of reference, was it a mistake of your predecessors, the cabinet that you were a part of for so many years, to deny these changes any sooner? Because you did on repeated occasions.
7: There were some changes that were made that were supportive.
8: That took a long time.
7: Yeah, certainly. So, look, there was measures that made it more difficult to have a person charged with offenses touching on intimate partner violence released on bail. Bill C-48 took a first step when it came to violent repeat offenders. There was some good work that was done to put in technology to screen at transportation yards when it came to auto theft. But certainly, with the benefit of hindsight, I don't think we went far enough. But it's been very clear that the campaign platform commitment that we ran on in the last election, since Mark Carney has become the Prime Minister, has started a conversation that has allowed us to more forcefully engage with those who work in law enforcement, more readily take part in conversations with people who believe we sincerely want to address the challenge.
8: And just to be blunt, to put a finer point on it, this isn't just about addressing what was a political vulnerability for you, for example, in the Greater Toronto area in the last election. Many people in your party behind the scenes said it cost you the elected majority at the time.
7: So just to be absolutely clear, Canadians are too smart to be tricked by any show that you put on in the House of Commons. The political return that will come from this bill or any other is going to result only when people experience a change in their communities. If people see that there are fewer home invasions in the future, if they see that there are fewer auto thefts, if they see there is less violent crime, that might impact who they vote for. But they're not going to be tricked by theatrics in the House of Commons. They're going to be convinced through change on the ground in their communities.
8: You mentioned it already, but the key to this being effective is also going to be the administration of it by the provinces. And I've listened to you on multiple occasions. I think even in our last interview where you said, you know, like I pointed to a statistics in Ontario where Ontario's some of their correctional facilities are operating at 150% capacity. Here also the data is not entirely consistent across the country, but many provinces are saying that is the situation they face. Your point was, look, we did what you wanted. Now it's up to you to ensure essentially the administration of this. Is there any additional federal money, though, that will flow to provinces to ensure that's the case? I understand the point about the burden of responsibility lying with them. I also see that they're all running massive and in some cases record deficits. Is there going to be additional resources flowing, are there, to provinces to ensure that the administration of this is successful?
7: We're not interested in simply having the responsibility of other levels of government uploaded to the fiscal capacity of the federal government. That said, where there is a national challenge, where there's inconsistency in data, for example, where there's programming that we could learn lessons from that could be repeated across the province, that's a very different thing than the operational costs of correctional facilities. There are, however, unique federal areas of responsibility. We're engaged in conversations now with different jurisdictions about the complement of judges who will continue to hear cases to make the system move efficiently. We want to make sure that we take care of the responsibilities that exist within our own backyard, partner with provinces where there's opportunity for national national collaboration, but insist at every instance where provincial governments have asked that we make these changes, that they do their part. But the good news is, in my conversations,
8: they all want to. They want to, but what if they, through their own doing, and I'm not saying there isn't a whole line of accountability there, but through their own doing, don't have the resources to? Like, would Ontario's correctional facilities be running at 150% capacity if the ability existed for them not to? Like, are you saying there's no federal role from a purse-string perspective to address those challenges?
7: Well, that is a dangerous conversation to engage in, because it really does meld democratic accountability in such a way that it becomes difficult to determine as a voter, who should I hold responsible for the things that are going well and the things that are going poorly?
8: And that happens all the time, even in your last portfolio with housing.
7: It absolutely does, but we're not looking at we are not considering or entertaining taking over the operational costs of areas of pure provincial jurisdiction, but there are opportunities where we do work in the space. We've had tremendous partnerships in Ontario and BC with respect to Indigenous Justice Centres, which are showing very positive returns to reduce recidivism, and those are lessons that we can learn and potentially repeat across Canada, but that's a far cry from covering either the capital expenditure or the operational cost of a new correctional facility. To govern is to choose for federal and provincial governments, and I would dare suggest a provincial government that chooses not to invest in public safety will be shown the door by voters.
6: Federal Justice Minister Sean Fraser on...
9: Overnight, there is a chance we'll see some more showers and thunderstorms, very strong winds, lots of rain expected to fall, low of 15. Today, cloudy, 60% chance of showers, very windy, high of 23, feeling more like 26. On Friday, mix of sun and cloud, chance of some showers, high of 23. Saturday, mix of sun and cloud, chance of rain, high of 24. And then for Sunday, we'll see sunshine with a high going up to 25.
6: It's that time of year again when Ontario students will be off for their summer break. 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
17: In the news, the Artemis II crew members are still basking in emotion since returning to Earth on Friday night from their historic journey around the moon. Canadian Colonel and Mission Specialist Jeremy Hansen and his three American crewmates were flown from California to Houston and were celebrated by their NASA colleagues at the Johnson Space Center. Hansen said he was grateful for so much.
18: Gratitude for my family, gratitude for NASA, for its leadership, gratitude for Canadian Space Agency, gratitude for Les Canadiens et Les Canadiennes. J'ai hâte de pouvoir revenir avec Reed, Christina, Victor, au Canada.
17: Hansen made history with crewmates Commander Reed Wiseman, pilot Victor Glover, and mission specialist Christina Cook. Wiseman said the group is bonded forever. Prime Minister Mark Carney says the most moving thing Canadians have done in the past year, including during the Tumbler Ridge shooting, is look out for each other.
19: Right after the shooting, Jim Caruso packed his bags, traveled over 1,000 kilometers to support families. Jim said, I want to hug people, pray for them, and most importantly, cry with them. That's Canada. Looking out for each other, standing together when things get tough so that they can get better.
17: The Liberal leader called on Canadians to band together in the face of rapid geopolitical and technological change. Meanwhile, Liberal Party grassroots voted in favor of barring children under the age of 16 from accessing social media accounts. Liberal MP Rachel Bendayen endorsed the policy at the party's national convention in Montreal. She says the platforms are designed to be addictive and can pose harms to developing children.
20: This is the first step of a much longer process, a process that I hope will involve Canadians of all political stripes, including a lot of young people. I think we need to hear more from young people. We also need to hear more from the experts, particularly medical experts, psychologists, also teachers.
17: The policy is non-binding, meaning the government does not have to adopt it, even though the party officially endorses it. An uneven economic recovery is playing out in Canada's credit market, with the overall picture remaining fairly stable, even as a rising number of households face severe strain. Rebecca Oakes is the Vice President of Advanced Analytics at Equifax Canada. She says there's a notable split between homeowners and renters that's getting worse.
21: People who aren't a homeowner, who don't have a mortgage, their mispayment rates are rising much faster than those that do. And so, you know, that gap is widening. And I think that's a key thing, is just, you know, we talk about the aggregate, but where you still see that widening, there's still a challenge happening there.
17: Data from the last quarter of 2025 shows that overall delinquencies were fairly stable, but rising for non-mortgage debt, such as credit cards and personal loans. And two four-legged best friends are making the court process in Winnipeg more comforting for victims of crime and their families.
0: Glossy and Bagel are accredited facility dogs working with Manitoba Justice Victim Services. They provide support to families attending trials and victims testifying in court. Carla Dealey is Glossy's handler and says the pup helps people talk about some of the worst things that have happened in their lives. Research has shown assistance dogs can help with reducing stress, anxiety, and aggression, and they can act as a tool for people who have trouble communicating. Lisa Laporte, The Canadian Press.
17: For more news in Niagara, go straight to our website at 610ckTB.com. I'm Christine Jansen for 610ckTB, Niagara's news and talk.
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6: It's 25 minutes before the top of the hour, Wednesday, June 17th. The G7 summit in France is just coming to a close. As I look up on the TV, on the wall ahead of me, U.S. President Donald Trump, who when we went to air half an hour ago, was talking there, giving a speech about that so-called peace deal he's reached with Iran, is still talking. I don't believe he's even started to take any questions from reporters who have assembled there yet. So we continue to track his comments, but essentially he is promising that this deal will mean that Iran is unable to develop a nuclear weapon. Canada's Prime Minister, Mark Carney, actually did an interview with CNN last night before anyone else really had seen the text of that deal, which is supposed to be signed tomorrow in Switzerland. He said he had seen the text. He said that it essentially linked sanctions, the removal of sanctions, with various things that could be checked to ensure that Iran was not developing a nuclear weapon. And he characterized the entire thing as a game changer.
25: But it sets out a series of conditions and what will happen when they are fulfilled. So I think it's well structured from our perspective. But I think as well is the regional countries are behind it. Of course, we met with the UAE, with the Qataris, the Egyptians. We have contacts as well. And again, it's well structured. It creates. I actually think, I think it's a game changer.
6: All right, that's the Prime Minister speaking to reporters just before he got on a plane to come back to Ottawa. Or sorry, that's actually speaking to CNN. He also spoke to reporters, I should say, this morning. We're going to get into some of those comments in a moment. Rachel Aiello is tracking it all for us. She's CTV National News correspondent here with us live in studio. Hi, Rachel.
26: Hey, Vashi.
6: So let's talk a little bit about the Prime Minister's interview with CNN to kick off, because it was all about Iran. In fact, the Prime Minister said it was his number one issue going into the G7. What do you make of what he told Caitlin Collins on that?
26: I think what stood out to me was the confidence in which he expressed when this is implemented and not if this is implemented. And what we've heard from U.S. President Donald Trump this morning already, it sounds like our prime minister is more confident in this deal happening than Trump even is. And it's quite something for the prime minister to say this could be a game changer. Now, of course, he did, I think, kind of self-indulgently try to talk to Caitlin Collins about how, I've been calling for this at Davos for years, and this is something I've always thought is a big issue. issue. But I think that for the Prime Minister, it's quite a limb to go out on, given the history of past attempts from the Americans to reach a peace deal with Iran in terms of saying this one could be it. Because at this point, there is no guarantees that it's going to come to fruition. Or, as Trump said today, if Iran keeps misbehaving, we're just going to keep dropping bombs on your head. So,
6: yeah, I thought
26: not
6: that,
26: really game changing.
6: Yeah, well, I thought it's a great point. I thought the most interesting thing to me out of the way in which the Prime Minister throughout the entire interview kind of endorsed the American position, the prospect of what this deal could bring, was like the lack of caveats. Because even we played an interview yesterday with David McGuinty, the defense minister, who had plenty of them, right? I've got to see the text. I've got to know exactly, like, you know, the big thing is whether or not it becomes enforceable. Like, Iran may say one thing, but we've got to know that it can be, you know, enforced. And there was very little effort on the Prime Minister's part to offer those caveats. Like, it was more full-throated
26: Absolutely.
6: Support than I guess maybe naively I would have guessed.
26: Yeah, and I think that even going further in him saying, well, my confidence in this actually being the most achievable deal yet is because of these financial incentives and the performance-based structure of it. He's saying that because the way this couple pages of a deal are written out, he is hopeful that that, I guess, simplicity will get them there. But I do think it's interesting that the Prime Minister then kind of pivoted to, you know, Canada and other countries, it's now on us to help support this and ensure what we can do going forward. And then Caitlin Collins rightly asked, okay, so what role would Canada play? And he had to kind of concede that, you know, we're no real naval power. If Canada is going to play a role, should this deal come to fruition, it's going to be on the financial side of things. And so I think it was just a reminder as well. The Prime Minister seems very confident in this, but Canada's role in actually seeing it come to fruition and execute it is going to be pretty minimal.
6: Caitlin Collins also asked Prime Minister Carney, I'm just here with Rachel Aiello, a national news correspondent for CTV, talking about this interview that the Prime Minister did on CNN. He also told Caitlin Collins, when asked about like the how worth it the war in Iran is, predicated on this view that it could, you know, at the conclusion, it could mean that they don't develop a nuclear weapon, he did say it was worth it. I'm going to play the clip and then get your reaction, Rachel.
25: Going and getting to a position where Iran is not going to have a nuclear weapon. Look, I'm not naive about this. The reintegration of Iran, this is a regime that needs to learn to be civilized, needs to behave. That's why you have performance measures. Lots needs to happen. We all have to support it. But moving to this position where that's been taken off the table, yes, that's worth it.
6: Yeah, again, very full-throated endorsement of American actions, which reminded me a lot of at the start of the war, right? When that initial statement from the Prime Minister came out, it was also very supportive of the initial strikes in Iran, of the U.S. in Israel. And there was backlash from liberal caucus and sort of the Lloyd Axworthys of the liberal world. And it ended up being so walked back over the next coming weeks. You have to wonder if something similar is going to happen here.
26: Yeah, and I do wonder where the Prime Minister was coming from in making that full-throated of an endorsement, because I think there was room for the Prime Minister to say, you know, of course we think of every life lost and none of that should be worth it. You could find a way to more, frankly, diplomatically make your point about supporting Trump here without kind of just becoming rah-rah, this is great. But I think it's also interesting to note that from Canada's perspective, the Prime Minister's messaging around the Iran war has kind of been hot and cold here and there. And so for the Prime Minister to be so devoutly in support of this agreement, I think was deliberate for an American audience. Obviously, speaking to Caitlin Collins and speaking broadly to Americans, I'm sure the Prime Minister did a calculation, I would hope at least, that that wouldn't necessarily be the best venue if he was going to make any sort of disparaging comments or even cast some cold water on the situation. Before him to then double down to Canadian reporters this morning, re-emphasizing and further elaborating on why he made those points, I think is also significant.
6: What did he say to Canadian reporters to double down?
26: So he was asked to clarify in what way he thought it was a game changer and why he thought it was worth it. And the Prime Minister said, you know, essentially, as he said to Caitlin Collins, that because Canada is equally as concerned about Iran's nuclear capacities, that this would be worth it if we can get there, and making it point that he's seen the deal, he's seen what is on the table. And so I think for the Prime Minister, it was, you know, the cat was out of the bag at that point. The very strong vocabulary had been used. And, he, you know, the Prime Minister is not really the kind of leader to walk back really strong statements. And so for him, I think to say that to a Canadian audience as well and not try to temper it is notable. acceptable, because I'm sure there is a lot of calculation for going forward into the trade negotiations, not wanting to rile Trump's feathers, but also having to walk that line of, are you elbows up with the American president, or are you, you know, right line in step with what he's doing internationally?
6: So speaking of those trade negotiations, the prime minister was also asked by those reporters before they all got on the plane about the lack of an official meeting with Donald Trump while they were at the G7. Here's what the prime minister said in response.
25: I wouldn't take a big message from that. I had seven or eight discussions with President Trump over the course of the last 36 hours. I'll have more today, a wide range of subjects from the economy, relations, his birthday, artificial intelligence, Ukraine, obviously Iran, the aspects of the deal and the next steps there and how Canada can help. And good discussions with the president. So I wouldn't take a big message from it.
6: What's the message from the prime minister leaving the G7 on where things stand as we head into this, like, two-week period before that July 1st deadline?
26: Yeah. Well, flippantly, I guess I could say he's found a new way to say who cares.
6: Much more diplomatic way. Yeah.
26: Certainly, yes. No big takeaway here, he's telling reporters, from the fact they didn't have a bilat. Now, there is some credence to the fact that, yes, they didn't have a formal sit-down, but the prime minister did leverage every opportunity it seems he had to get some one-on-one FaceTime with Trump at the G7. He's telling reporters he had several informal conversations. And I think the one that we did be able to pick up some of the hot mic audio on around Chinese EVs, the prime minister explained more fulsomely today what that was about. And I think that is a good example of the prime minister still keeping in mind domestic issues in those moments. Of course, the G7 was focused on a lot of international concerns. But for him to bring up the Chinese EV situation, or at least in his mind, he remembers Trump bringing up China, and then he answered his question, was a chance for him to do some soft diplomatic efforts, some low-key lobbying, or at least educating Trump on the situation to make Canada's case. But really, he is again deferring to Dominic LeBlanc, Canada's lead minister on the file, who did have a bilat with Jameson Greer, his American counterpart, yesterday, and indicating they're going to keep lines of communication open. But I think the big question right now is, what are the irritants we're willing to compromise on, and what's left for us to navigate in the next 2 weeks?
6: Great question. Thanks, Rachel. Appreciate it. Rachel Aiello is a court.
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6: It's 10 minutes before the top of the hour. We're continuing our coverage today of the agreement reached between the United States, Donald Trump speaking right now, in fact, on that agreement, and Iran. He's just started, I think, taking questions from the media about 50 minutes into that press conference on the sidelines of the G7 over in Evian, France. We're going to do a little bit of an explainer today on Iran's nuclear program, because as I listen to all the coverage, I'm certainly very interested in the history of it and why it forms the nexus, obviously, of kind of all the actions taken against Iran, as well as the so-called peace deal. Let me play for you, before we get to that explainer, just a few seconds of what Donald Trump said about this deal at the G7 moments ago.
13: They were going to take out the entire Middle East, including Israel. And if they had a nuclear weapon, they would have used it within moments after getting it. So I made it very tough for them when I terminated the Barack Hussein Obama catastrophe. JCPOA, one of the worst deals.
6: All right, as promised, let's do some explaining.
14: Explain this.
5: The explainer.
6: Here to help us understand the history of Iran's nuclear capacity is Ferry Dekarkov, senior fellow at the Graduate School of Public and International Affairs at the University of Ottawa, as well as a former Canadian High Commissioner to Pakistan and former ambassador to Egypt. Hi, Professor. Great to have you on the program. Thank you very much for making the time.
15: With pleasure.
6: I really appreciate it. I wanted to start off actually looking back before we get into any kind of discussion about what's happening right now and ask you sort of, at what point did it become apparent to the West that Iran was developing the capacity or on its way to developing the capacity for a nuclear weapon?
15: One has to look first at the fact that it's been an objective of Iran years and years ago, even during the time of the Shah, to develop nuclear energy. And I remember Abbas Oveida, who was then the prime minister of Iran in my days in Iran, talking to the Canadian authorities and asking them to provide the nuclear enrichment facility for energy. So it's not a short story, it's a long story, it's a long desire. Now, of course, considering the evolution of the Iran revolution and its turn into rabid Islamism as opposed to a normal religious course, then the whole idea of enrichment started taking force and the whole idea of providing nuclear energy to Iran became taboo. But the origin, it was legitimate, and then it became under the mullahs and it became a fixation because of Israel. Because the fundamental of the nearly theology of Iran is the hatred for Israel. And it's foundational, and it's extremely difficult to even understand that if you don't remember that the Shah of Iran had extremely good relationship with Israel and had diplomatic relation for quite a long period of time. And of course, the mullah destroyed that relationship because Israel became the pariah responsible for their decay and also the stooge of the hated Satan called the United States.
6: And so if you fast forward a number of years, and it's truly fast forwarding, because I know there's a lot of times where things were slowed and then revived, but if you head toward the period where former President Barack Obama enters into negotiations to try and come to an agreement wherein, you know, the West has the ability to assess at what point along the trajectory of development Iran is, and to be able to monitor, for example, uranium and things like that. Like, what defines that agreement for you, and how meaningful was it or wasn't it?
15: Well, let me first to say that the JCPO, the Joint Common Program of Action, that was negotiated by Barack Obama and the European Union and several different countries, was solid like a rock. I studied it, I published about it, and there's not a single element of it that you would want to jettison or criticize. So this is the Trump approach to it that destroyed the whole credibility of the process, and this is why we are now where we are today, where maybe we're thinking that Iran would renounce of the nuclear weapon. But my belief here, from a geostrategic point of view, if I look at the surrounding, and if I'm an Iranian, I'm saying Pakistan and India have nuclear weapons. One of them is a neighbor. Israel has the nuclear weapon, has 30 bombs. Why should I not have it myself? And I really believe that despite all the effort that have been done recently in the agreement that Trump talks about endlessly on his press conference, I don't believe that because of geostrategic reason that Iran will renounce ever a nuclear weapon unless there's a significant regime change and a recognition and a reconnecting of Iran in the countries of the world.
6: So I'm fascinated that you bring that, because basically what this agreement appears to be predicated on, and this is as conveyed through Prime Minister Carney, who says he's viewed the text of it,
15: yes,
6: is basically, you know, there's a correlating relationship between being able to check on where that development stands, uranium stockpiles, all that stuff, and the ability for sanctions to be removed kind of in a commensurate fashion. Like that will, he called it a financial incentive. Do you think there is any financial incentive great enough to mitigate against what you just described would be the ethos of the Iranian regime?
15: The regime has to change if it has to change its attitude towards the relationship with the West and particularly with Israel. So to me, I don't see any financial incentive making a difference in the process, because after all, if you look at the results of this war, there's been a lot of demolition in Iran. But from a political and geostrategic perspective, Iran comes out of it the winner of the conflict. And I know that Trump is explaining it its own way, and the West in general, and Macron, I just heard Macron, the best deal, good deal, our prime minister. But fundamentally, this war of choice has done some damage to Iran, but has not changed its foundation. And that's why this regime change touted by Trump is a fallacy. In fact, the regime has been strengthened.
6: And what is the potential impact of that moving forward?
15: Well, as I said, I think that moving forward, there'll be those months of negotiation, discussion, all that. Will the U.S. be capable of taking over the material, the existing uranium and enriched uranium in Iran? There'll be some transfer, most likely, but that won't change the fundamental perspective of Iran in favor of acquiring a nuclear capability. And I think that's the foundational. But in the short term, the 30 days of negotiation hopefully will provide a stabilization, which the Arab world needs as much as Iran and the U.S. But I don't think that the game is over just after 30 days, and I'm not even sure what kind of agreement it would come to. The Iranian, of course, would want to avoid a renewal of the American war, but it doesn't mean that everything will be hunky-dory at the end, because the geostrategic Russian rationale remains. And let's be clear. Israel is the only country in the region to have nuclear weapon, and Iran hates Israel, which is very sad, but it's a fact. And I don't see Iran renouncing.
6: Jeff and Debbie bought their dream home in Agra and needed to sell their current property fast to avoid juggling two mortgages. 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
17: From the National Newsroom of the Canadian Press, I'm Karen Rebo. An initial agreement to end the war between the U.S. and Iran calls for Tehran to dilute its stockpile of highly enriched uranium. It would also waive sanctions on the country, immediately allowing Iran to sell its oil freely. That's according to U.S. officials who read the language of the memorandum to the media Wednesday. Iran also released a similar version. Both the U.S. and Iranian presidents have signed the deal. Stock markets have surged in Thursday trading in Asia, with benchmarks in Japan and South Korea setting fresh records after the U.S. and Iran signed their initial agreement to end the war. Most experts doubt the U.S. would suddenly leave the Kuzma trade agreement, despite President Donald Trump's comments yesterday suggesting otherwise. Trump told reporters after the G7 summit in France that he would rather not have the Canada-U.S.-Mexico agreement in place.
18: I would prefer not having an agreement, but I'm open to doing it. We'll see what happens.
19: So as of now, it's just going to stick around for 10 years. You're okay
18: with
19: that?
18: No, it's not sticking around. It'll be terminated. In other words,
19: after a decade.
18: It expires.
19: Yeah, in a decade.
18: I prefer that. I view it as possibly expiring immediately.
17: An expert from Johns Hopkins University says Kuzma's July 1st date is a milestone and not a deadline for when each of the three countries indicates whether they want to renew the pact for 16 more years, withdraw from it entirely, or do neither. A parliamentary committee report says the government should not let people with mental illness access medical assistance in dying.
20: Over the spring, Conservative and Liberal MPs and senators studied whether the country is ready to expand MAID to people with mental illness. Most of the 44 witnesses they heard from were opposed, though some of the committee's members say the process was flawed and biased. Four senators on the committee wrote a dissenting report urging the government to disregard its core recommendation and instead refer the question to the Supreme Court of Canada. People with a mental illness as their sole underlying condition are set to become eligible to apply for MAID next March. Hannah Stolz, The Canadian Press.
17: And a Transportation Safety Board of Canada report says the Titan submersible that imploded on its descent to the Titanic wreck nearly 3 years ago had operated with no federal oversight. The board's chair, Yoann Marier, says an investigation found that Transport Canada knew the uncertified vessel was operating out of St. John's, but the department did not oversee those operations. He says the report also found several other government agencies knew about the Titan's dives to the Titanic off Newfoundland.
21: However, nobody sort of put all of the pieces of the puzzle together to see, you know, the full picture of OceanGate's operations and the risk associated with this operation.
17: The safety board is now recommending Ottawa take a closer look at uncertified vessels. The 2023 disaster killed all five people on board. This is the Canadian Press. In sports, Canadian men's soccer team captain Alphonso Davies has the green light to play in Thursday's World Cup match against Qatar in Vancouver. Canada's head coach Jesse Marsh says he'll see how the match against Qatar goes before determining how to use the star left back. Davies hasn't played since May when he injured his hamstring while playing for Germany's Bayern Munich in a Champions League semifinal. In World Cup action Wednesday, 43,000 fans at Toronto Stadium saw Ghana score a 1-0 victory in stoppage time against Panama. Colombia opened its tournament with a 3-1 win over Uzbekistan in Mexico City. In baseball action, Andrés Giménez had two hits, an RBI, and three steals for the Toronto Blue Jays in a 3-0 win over the Boston Red Sox. Scheduled starter Max Scherzer went back on the injured list with back spasms before the game, a game that ended up seeing seven Toronto pitchers. From the Canadian Press, I'm Karen Rebo.
8: My son was born at the Murata Family Hospital in St. Catharines. 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
6: Overnight, there is a chance we'll see some more showers and thunderstorms, very strong winds, lots of rain expected to fall, low of 15. Today, cloudy, 60% chance of showers, very windy, high of 23, feeling more like 26. On Friday, mix of sun and cloud, chance of some showers, high of 23. Saturday, mix of sun and cloud, chance of rain, high of 24. And then for Sunday, we'll see sunshine with a high going up to 25.
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6: The entirety of this show is still talking. He is taking questions from reporters, flanked by Howard Lutnick and Secretary of State Marco Rubio. We continue to monitor what he's saying. He insists that this deal will ensure that Iran does not develop nuclear weapons. And that is something that Prime Minister Carney agrees with. He says he saw the deal, he spoke to CNN, and he calls it a game changer.
1: But it sets out a series of conditions and what will happen when they are fulfilled. So I think it's well structured from our perspective. But I think as well is the regional countries are behind it. Of course, we

0: And again, it's well structured. It creates, I actually think, I think it's a game changer.
1: That's Prime Minister Carney speaking to CNN about the so-called peace deal between Iran and the United States. Let's talk about his response with the Daily Debrief panel.
2: The Daily Debrief.
1: With me today, Stephanie Levitz is a senior reporter in the Globe and Mail's Ottawa Bureau. Jeff Rutledge is senior vice president at Vantage. And Laura D'Angelo is vice president of national strategy and public affairs at Enterprise Canada. Happy hump day, everybody. Good to have you here. Stephanie, I'll start with you. Steph's here with me in studio. The whole interview is very positive on this deal, very positive on Trump on Iran, very positive even on the entire endeavor of the war on Iran. The prime minister at one point tells Caitlin Collins that it was worth it. I was telling you before you came in, it's an interesting characterization, lengthy characterization, in-depth, positive review, given what we're witnessing over the last hour with President Trump just sort of like all over the map talking about this deal. What do you think the strategy is there? Is it how the prime minister really feels? Does he think it'll win favor ahead of Kuzma? What do you think it is?
3: Well, I mean, I'd be remiss in not first saying, wouldn't it have been nice if he had done that kind of interview with a member of the Canadian media? Yeah. As he is, want to often do these types of things with foreign press. And I think there's actually a reason for this one in this instance, right? I think that it's one thing to lean over Trump's shoulder at a dinner or at lunch and whisper and try and glad hand him. It's another to make sure his face is on the networks that are being watched in the White House, right? And we know that the president parses every single word that comes out of Mark Carney's mouth and other world leaders, of course, but in the Canadian context. And so I don't know so much if this is a Kuzma-related strategy as it's more about Mr. Carney continuing to try and position himself as a man of the world, to have some relevance on this file, which I would submit Canada does not. And, again, to be seen to be flattering the president, yes, not necessarily just because of Kuzma, but because that's the world order we're in right now. If you don't flatter the president or be seen to support him in some way, then that generally tends to end badly for everybody.
1: I understand that completely, Laura. I am interested in the fact that there were very few caveats offered. I was speaking about this earlier on the show. Like, given the sort of wildness of this whole war, this peace deal, whatever you want to call it, Iran as an actor, period. The White House as an actor, period. Like, I am surprised that there weren't more like, well, if it doesn't, it might not, there was very little of that in that interview on CNN. Why do you think that is?
4: I think a lot of it comes back to what Steph is saying, right? Which is wanting to be sure that he is seen in the White House supporting something that is very close to Trump's heart. And make sure that he's a player on the world stage on this. And, definitive quotes like that are always going to get more play than nuanced ones. That said, I was also really surprised by how definitive it was, Vashi, and also just the language itself. I was quite surprised that he used the term worth it because, I do think we have to state the obvious. Loss of civilian life and children's lives and, truly devastating a population, particularly when you have a large diaspora community in your home country, that is a bold statement to make, even if the sentiment and the background of Iran, exporting terror and having, wanting a nuclear weapon is all true. It is still a very particular way of wording it that I imagine the PMO comms team is rushing to try to deal with today. And I think there's another factor here, which is at the start of this conflict, there was a lot of conversation about regime change in Iran, and that we have not seen yet today. Although, as you said, President Trump is still talking. And I do think that there will be more questions in the coming days.
1: Yeah, I'm glad you brought that up because the thing, to say it's worth it, Jeff, if there was regime change, right? Like, you know what I mean? Like, that would be the thing that benefits, for example, Iranians who have been oppressed by the regime that is still in place, albeit in a different iteration, despite this war going on. Like, there is no regime change. So it's even weirder that you would say it's worth it. Like, I understand from the nuclear capacity perspective, but even that is far from a sure thing.

0: Yeah, I think those are the questions that the diaspora are asking right now, right? Like, what was the point of all of this if there isn't regime change? And, like, if the IRGC is still continuing to make decisions about what happens in the country and beyond, as we see some of the reports come out here in Canada of their attempts to interfere and create violence here in Canada, what was the point? But I will say, look, I think the Prime Minister is right that keeping a nuclear weapon out of the hands of the Iranians is central to the success of peace in the region. And I think that's very clear in terms of the parties that came to the table to negotiate this. Obviously, he needs to communicate that to the president. But I'm sure, you know, that the president is, you know, checking the boxes and the people who have patted him on the back on this. But to Steph's point, like, does it matter what Canada thinks on this, at least to the president? I don't know. I think it matters to the diaspora that message is communicated, but I think they wanted a lot more out of this. And it is disappointing that, you know, we're at this position where the Iranian leadership remains in power, and Iranians are still left wanting for freedom.
1: At the G7, no official meeting stuff with the president, something that today when the prime minister was speaking to reporters, he was like, nothing to take from that. No message there. We spoke on a number of occasions, his birthday, Iran, a whole bunch of things. What is your, like, can you glean where things sit ahead of July 1st?
2: It's a great question.
1: If only people could see your facial reaction right now, which is like, oh God.
2: I mean, you know, as a person, as you have as well, gone to many G7s, right? It's so easy to make everything into something and nothing out of everything, you know? And if there's no bilaterals, does it matter? You could say that this particular G7 was weighted down by really heavy international things that do need a degree, or one would hope, a degree of international consensus to solve. I do think, though, when you have this Kuzma deadline that, you know, everyone's agreed we're going to blow past, but still is a very live issue. If the sole sort of engagement we can pick up with the prime minister and the president, again, is some aside on EVs, that's good. I mean, good for Mr. Carney to go press the case to the president. But I guess Canadians are right to perhaps look at this and go, well, then when are you going to talk to him? When is this going to happen? If the G7 is not the place, are these negotiations, they clearly can't be anywhere close to a high-level conversation. Are they ever going to get there? And as we've talked about so many times on this panel, the sort of lack of transparency, at least from the Canadian side, about what is happening, what the sticking points are, remains.
1: What's your read on it, Laura?
3: It's largely similar to Steph's, if I'm honest. It is fascinating that they were talking. I think it's good news that they were talking, but it can't have been super substantive if it wasn't official and if they can't say more than that. I do think any communication is good. We've also had lots of these summits where they wouldn't talk to each other and didn't. So I do think it means things are moving, but I think Canadians still need a lot more information, frankly.
1: Okay, I'm out of time for this segment, but we've got a whole other round with the Daily Debrief panel after a short commercial break. We're going to turn to domestic issues, and in particular, one issue that is going to be in the headlines this afternoon, a special committee looking at whether or not to expand medical assistance.
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8: It's 20 minutes past the top of the hour. In about 90 minutes, a special committee that was convened to take a look in the House of Commons on Parliament to take a look at whether or not to extend medical assistance in dying to people whose sole underlying condition is mental illness will deliver their final report. The chair of that committee is a Liberal MP, Marcus Pawlowski, and he talked to reporters this morning on his way into caucus about the experience of doing that review.
9: I think good governance requires that the government from time to time periodically review their policy decisions. I would think that whatever our decision today, that at some point in the future, we ought to review that decision. But I think the same goes for the present made regime. I think it's only good policy making to periodically look at it and reassess it.
8: The Globe and Mail first reported, but others have as too, that the committee will recommend against it. Here's reaction from Conservative MP Greg McLean.
10: I'm pleased with that. That's been our position, not to expand it at this point in time, and especially with people that are of unsound mind. It's always been something that has pushed the envelope, if you will, and all the experts have come in and given us testimony at committees, both in the Senate and the House of Commons, that this is not the path to choose. And so I think we have to respect that.
8: That's Conservative MP Greg McLean. I'm here with the Daily Debrief panel, Stephanie Levitz, Jeff Rutledge, and Laura D'Angelo. Jeff, I'll start with you. There would have been a time maybe 5 or 6 years ago where there might have been a lot of backlash to the fact that the committee will recommend against this. My sense is, and you've heard this from lots of politicians who are speaking today from all different parties, that that backlash won't be as severe now. Why do you think that is?
11: Well, because I think we're seeing how the MAID regime is more or less playing out for Canadians. And, you know, unfortunately, I think there's a bit of an indictment of MAID as being a solution to many of the problems that we're not addressing appropriately as society. I mean, and I think most specifically on the mental health side, you know, we talk about the housing crisis, we talk about the affordability crisis, we talk about the mental health crisis and how they're all intertwined. And yet what we're considering is an option to basically abdicate the responsibility to take care of the most vulnerable people in our society. And I think there's some sort of, you know, logical, you know, rational kind of momentum that's coming behind this of, wow, actually, maybe we need to do more to make sure that we're checking all the boxes and doing our darndest as a society to support these people before we put MAID as a solution in front of them. And I mean, on the legal side of this, I mean, certainly an exercise in understanding the moral dilemma, but the legal dilemma of providing this as an option. And I think that, you know, when there aren't clear answers, perhaps it's best to tread lightly.
8: Yeah, I definitely feel like it's the furthest thing, Stephanie, from black and white. And I do feel like the experience of the last 10 years, both on one way and the other, is like informing maybe a more cautious approach, right? Like it feels to me, and public opinion polling bears this out, like people are okay with a cautious approach if it means like eventually arriving at things with a bit more certainty.
12: I would agree. And I would think, again, based on public polling, that a growing number of Canadians, in fact, are more on side with medical assistance in dying for people whose deaths are reasonably foreseeable, which is what's known as Track 1, which was the original regime after the Supreme Court decision. And interestingly, the bill to do that is 10 years ago today, you know, so that the parallel there is really interesting. I think as we've, as a country, expanded access to MAID and opened up the option for so many people whose health is in a very gray area. And then when you move into mental illness, even harder, right? And in the sense of, you know, well, we don't have to get into all the details, I guess, but like a suicidality, like the desire to end your life can be a symptom of a mental illness. And who gets to make that decision? And I think it's very tricky, and I echo what Jeff said, that as stories have emerged, you know, in the last couple of years about how what's known as Track 2 MAID, which is not for reasonably foreseeable death, how that's been handled, managed, overseen. There's a lot of unanswered questions there, and it seems like Canadians, by and large, are asking the government to just say, hit the brakes here. Like, maybe we're not opposed as a society to the idea of medical assistance in dying, to the system providing this option. It's an exceptionally personal decision, but are the boundaries clear enough? And I think many people are looking at this and thinking maybe they're not.
8: And I think like the real point of inflection, if I think about it from my own perspective, Laura, and even like maybe what I could do a better job of covering is sort of what Jeff mentioned, right? Like, when there isn't treatment, and you can conclusively say that, right? I think that's, to Steph's point also, like when it's become very acceptable, and understandably so, that that option be available to Canadians. But as soon as it becomes like, well, maybe there is something, maybe there is a treatment, but they don't have access to it. Like, you know, we don't really talk a lot about even something as basic as a lack of access to good palliative care or access. We do talk a lot, but there haven't been dramatic improvements across the country in access to mental health care and treatment. Like, hopefully in the absence of, you know, the extension or the expansion, like hopefully government, media, everyone starts talking more about that.
13: Absolutely, Vashi. And I think that what we're, you know, circling around is MAID is highlighting the very serious failures in our healthcare system and the gaps and the fact that we don't manage to give excellent care to everyone, even though we talk about that and want to. And whether that is, to your point, palliative care or mental health care and long-term mental health care, right, that allows people with severe mental illnesses and mental disabilities to live wonderful lives, that is a huge gap. And I think that what this is highlighting is that we haven't found solutions to this, because there is a very large difference between someone who has an incurable disease and doesn't want to suffer for the last few weeks of their life or let their loved ones watch them suffer for the last few weeks of their life. And someone with a mental illness who is potentially suicidal, or to Steph's point, it is a symptom of suicidality, of mental illness sometimes, is wanting to use MAID. And I think we also have to ask ourselves as a society and as the federal government, what signals are we sending to other people with mental illness if we are just okay with this? What signals are we sending to young people with mental illness? And so the boundaries do need to be very clear, and we need to ask long, hard questions about our overall healthcare system when we are talking about MAID.
8: On the more political front, Jeff, like this was in the last number of years, one of the sort of cultural flashpoints, in particular between liberals and conservatives, and you can add a whole bunch of others, all of which seem to have not taken up the same space right now that they used to. Why do you think that is?
11: Well, I think part of that is because it's kind of another one of those I told you so moments, right? Like the conservatives, when this conversation first started coming forward, everybody was saying, well, the religious zealots, and that's the reason why they didn't want to have a discussion about MAID. But the principal argument was scope creep, right? Like if we start this discussion, how far down this road are we going to go? And what are the experts going to say the next, you know, threshold is? And so I think for the liberals, they don't really want to highlight it as a priority issue as it was previously as a quote unquote progressive issue. And you know, it's not a winning topic for them right now because Canadians, I think, are taking a bit more of a pragmatic look at this. Like, you know, I look around the corner from my house and there's a safe injection site and you have, you know, many, many people who are using drugs that are suffering from severe mental illness. And there aren't more of them because we have less MAID. There are more of them because our system is failing to provide the services they need to get them into a safe situation. And so I think Canadians are waking up to that, and the Liberals are realizing this is not a winning topic.
8: 30 seconds to you, Steph.
12: The Liberal government is so interesting right now because all of the progressive social issues that really define the Trudeau era are things they just have no interest in talking about whatsoever. And like this, like opioids, safe consumption sites, which also was in the news this week, you know, they are...
8: It's just so different.
12: It really is so different. And also in both cases, these are two issue sets that were placed onto their agenda because they are society issue sets, not issues they controlled, and this government likes to focus on what they can control, to borrow a phrase from the Prime Minister.
8: I'll leave it on that note. Thanks, guys. Appreciate it. Jeff Rutledge, Laura D'Angelo, and Steph.
14: Overnight, there is a chance we'll see some more showers and thunderstorms, very strong winds, lots of rain expected to fall, low of 15. Today, cloudy, 60% chance of showers, very windy, high of 23, feeling more like 26. On Friday, mix of sun and cloud, chance of some showers, high of 23. Saturday, mix of sun and cloud, chance of rain, high of 24. And then for Sunday, we'll see sunshine with a high going up to 25.
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8: It is 25 minutes before the top of the hour. This week, the federal government introduced clean drinking water legislation. There are still 38 boil watery advisories in effect for First Nations communities. I asked the minister in charge of this legislation, Indigenous Services Minister Mandy Galmasti, when they will be all lifted. She couldn't put an exact timeline on it, and that led me to ask her, why should people believe that all of them will ever be lifted?
28: The history of how this file came to be under the previous government, they made this commitment. They were able to achieve 95% of water advisories to be lifted. Some very significant undertakings to correct systems, some building new systems. It's still my commitment to do that work. Water is always going to be one of the commitments that we have as a government. It's in the bill. I think this government or any future government has to uphold that obligation. It is a space that we offer service and community. It is a space that I know and understand personally. So for me, yeah, the work will always be ongoing. Am I going to say that we will achieve zero and be at zero forever? I mean, it is a very, very big ambition for me. I'm also going to reflect, you know, on the reality that water moves, that communities change, that whatever, you know, work is undertaken may face a hiccup. And we're going to continue doing the work in that space, be it we hit zero, be it we're on a path to zero, the importance is that we're working with communities in the space that they're in.
1: I'll again, I guess, respectfully challenge the level of commitment that your government, not you individually, but your government more largely offers in this space, and put to you some of the criticism around the specifics of what's introduced in this legislation. I was telling you before we started, I've interviewed a number of chiefs today, all of whom say good first step. So it's a nuanced reaction, but they are concerned almost uniformly with the, so, you know, not, no pun intended, but watering down of language around whether or not that access to clean water is a human right. I'm going to tell you exactly and tell our viewers here, you will already know this, that in 2015, there was a very specific, pardon me, 2025, last year in the election campaign, a very specific promise that your party made, immediately introduce and pass legislation affirming that First Nations have a human right to clean drinking water. The legislation today says it is declared to be the policy of the Government of Canada to further the progressive realization for individuals on First Nations lands of the human right to safe drinking water as protected by the International Covenant on Economic, Social, and Cultural Rights. Why are you giving people who voted for your party based on that election promise something different?
28: Thank you. I appreciate the question. Today's bill does three things that are of significant importance. First, reaffirming First Nations rights for the jurisdiction over water in their community. In addition, giving them the tools that they need to exercise that jurisdiction. This was something new. This is something that the Prime Minister himself made a decision on, bringing forward $4.6 billion in the introduction of the legislation, $2.3 in budget 2025. This is meeting our commitment and going above and beyond. So for me, I think I want communities to understand we're giving tools, we're giving resource, we're working with you, we're acknowledging governance, we're acknowledging the right for self-determination for communities to lead in this space, to come up with the plan and strategy that they need to get water to the space that they want it to be in. We acknowledge that there's a minimum standard that is now going to be applied that never existed before. We also acknowledge that closing the regulatory gap is going to be a huge undertaking. There are some places where water is very advanced in some communities. There are some places where the impact and the challenge of doing the work is going to be huge. That's why I felt the language around progressive realization gives the opportunity for us as government to work with the community, work with communities and the spaces that they're starting in, helping them reach the outcomes that they want for their communities. That's a very individualized outcome. And I think one of the things that, you know, I'm confident in putting out this space is we're at a starting point. And I can appreciate that some were very happy, some had more concerns. The commentary is going to vary. Now we do the hard work of getting this legislation through the parliamentary process. This is the opportunity for communities to come forward, to give statements, to define and make Canadians understand why water is different for them and why we don't have a one-size-fits-all strategy in this bill. We're working with communities with the tools that they need.
1: And I certainly wouldn't intimate that the bill does nothing or doesn't aim to help in some capacity. But even when you talk about this being a starting point, you know, I remember covering that lawsuit and settlement around 2021. I remember covering the introduction and the debate around the bill in 2023. Certainly for communities who have invested a ton in seeing the government put forward some sort of legislative solution, it feels like you are at the starting point once again. And when you talk about, allowing for more autonomy, more self-determination around the issue of water, the perception among some of the chiefs, for example, that I spoke to is that instead the watering down of that language does the opposite of that. It hands more of a veto or allows the provinces to retain a veto. It hands more jurisdiction, more power to provinces at the expense of First Nations. Can you respond to that?
28: You know, respectfully, I'll push back a little bit because I think one of the things that I'm trying to demonstrate as a minister is there's a huge trauma around water. Many communities have a very, very, you know, long history with how they've been accommodated in the water space. We are introducing a bill that acknowledges their self-determination, their jurisdiction, their capacity to introduce governance, their capacity to do it in community and also work with provincial and territorial governments to extend regulations outside of community spaces. What I want people to understand is this, the creation of a table, the creation of an approach where we're trying to pull all level of governments to work together with First Nations, better understand their rights, uplift them, support them, ensure that they're not challenging them or pushing back on them. That's the opportunity, that's the lens that I'm bringing as an Indigenous minister. I'm trying to create collaboration. I'm trying to create understanding amongst all people who are coming together and work in this space. And I'm trying to make sure everybody understands I'm lifting up First Nations leaders. I'm giving them the tools. They're going to push forward. We are here to support you in that space.
1: But sometimes provinces aren't there in the spirit of that collaboration, and we've seen ample evidence of that. And we know in two cases, provinces did not want that human right declared because of what they want to advance when it comes to resource development. Mm-hmm. There are no First Nations that I can see publicly stating today that they feel that they now have additional tools to push back on provinces. In fact, they feel the opposite is true.
28: Mm-hmm. You know, I'm not going to... I think provincial governments have made previous statements. I'm not going to point to any province today, but I'm going to say that jurisdictional overreach was one of the concerns that I reflected on when I read the 6 years of consultation. For me, creating a shield, creating a pathway through this process, through the progressive realization, maintaining the language of the human right in the bill, but acknowledging that transformative change doesn't come overnight, creating the collaborative process for governments to work with First Nations communities, is the mechanism that I think is new in this. Trilateral agreements with provincial and territorial partners creates a space where they're uplifting the work that they're going to do. Because we know that clean water for First Nations doesn't just stay within the boundaries of the community. Your neighbors, people who live adjacent to you, that water flows and lives around them. They will also benefit from this. So I think for me, I am trying to introduce a mechanism for everybody who's impacted by water in this country, that they're going to work together, that I'm reaffirming First Nations at the center of the process that we're creating in community, outside of community. And I think we're also, you know, further lifting up this conversation by things like in the nature strategy, because we're looking at water as a resource. We are looking at water as a resource in this country. So we have to protect the resource. We have to protect source water. We have to be sure that all partners are going to harmonize that strategy across Canada. To me, I think that is an additional tool in the toolkit. This process is legislated. Trilateral agreements with provincial and territorial governments, they are going to be the key to be sure that we're doing this work with First Nations properly. And I think First Nations are being given the opportunity for the first time ever to really sit in that space and say, we want to teach you about the importance of water. We want to teach you about the lived reality of what it means to be First Nations in this country, what First Nations communities look like. I invite that. I've heard some of the commentary. You know, I'm going to say, as a first-time minister, as a first-time MP, I'm happy to put out what I think is the best opportunity to push things forward. I'm going to work with communities and reflect their decisions, reflect their feedback. That's what parliamentary process is. We have a lot of work to do, and I'm encouraged that this summer my engagements with them is going to be a huge conversation around this.
8: That's Federal Minister of Indigenous Services Mandy Gilmasty on her government's new clean water legislation. We'll take a quick commercial break.
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11: Welcome back. Just a few minutes before the top of the hour. Before we go today, I did want to talk a little bit more about medical assistance in dying, and in particular, what the government is going to do. In about an hour, they're going to get a report from a committee that's been studying whether or not it should access to MAID should be expanded to people whose sole underlying condition is mental illness. That committee is going to recommend against it. It's supposed to automatically happen in March of next year, but the federal government can introduce legislation in order to make sure that isn't the case. When I was talking to the Justice Minister, as you heard earlier, the Federal Justice Minister, Sean Fraser, about bail laws, I wanted to ask him about whether or not that possibility exists. Is the federal government prepared to legislate an end to the expansion of MAID?
12: I'm not going to close the door on any possible policy decision. I've not had the opportunity to review the report. I'm going to wait until it's tabled. I want to make sure that I have the benefit not only of the recommendations, but the evidence that underpinned those recommendations. I'll undertake a process of my own on the back end to ensure that I've considered all possible perspectives on an issue as important as this. This is a pressing social issue. It's deeply personal to many Canadians. There are very few of us who don't know someone who's been impacted significantly by a life-changing and a life-ending disease that may have availed themselves of medical assistance in dying. There are additional social questions that will emerge over the next number of years, but I'm going to wait until I have the opportunity to review the report in full to take a position alongside my colleagues in Cabinet when it comes to this issue.
11: Do you have a personal view on it?
12: On medical assistance in dying?
11: Extended to people with a sole underlying condition.
12: I think my own view is, informed by personal circumstances, is that we have to maintain an open mind for experiences that may not be widespread. There are friends of mine who have watched their parents live through horribly painful circumstances at the end of their life, who found themselves to develop the same condition and didn't want to live through the same experience. We have to realize that there are deeply felt personal motivations behind these experiences. But we also have to make sure that as legislators, we understand how a rule may apply to different people in different ways. So my own view is that we need to continuously consider the perspectives that Canadians collectively hold with a real desire to understand the experiences that individuals go through during what is, by definition, the most traumatic thing a person will experience. Those conversations I've had, the people I know, will weigh heavily on me as we go through this. These are difficult conversations, but I find the things that are worth doing are always difficult.
11: That's the Federal Justice Minister, Sean Fraser, talking about the expansion of medical assistance in dying. That report from the committee expected to recommend against expanding it any further will be tabled into the House of Commons in about an hour. We're going to have full coverage of it across the iHeartRadio Talk Network, but of course also on CTV News Channel and tonight on Power Play at 5 o'clock Eastern. Another big story that I wanted to make sure we got into the program today has to do with something that occurred, if you can believe it, 3 years ago, June, I think it was 18th, 2023. If my dates are right, we're in 2026. Do you remember that OceanGate Titan submersible that imploded essentially about 600 kilometers south of Newfoundland? It was going down to see the wreckage of the Titanic, and there was a huge search for it after, and ultimately the U.S. Coast Guard was able to figure out that the debris they found was from the submersible that had it kind of imploded on impact. Well, the Transportation Safety Board of Canada has now just released today, its final report on that implosion. And my colleague, CTV National News correspondent Garrett Barry, who is based in St. John's, Newfoundland, is with us live right now to talk through some of the results of that investigation. Hi, Garrett. Good to have you back on the show. Thanks for making the time.
13: Hi, you're very welcome, of course.
11: So what did it conclude? What happened?
13: Naturally, you could assume that after 3 years of investigation, this is quite a big report. But one of the top headlines and one of the things that investigators at TSB really focused in on was what they called a lack of oversight. No oversight, in fact, was the quote that the Titan submersible was operating under oversight that would have been from Transport Canada. It did not receive any oversight over the course of its operations in the country. And one of the things that we learned, a couple of things that we learned through this report, but one of the really interesting things that we learned was that there was actually all kinds of contact between OceanGate representatives, the company that owned and operated the Titan submersible, and various government officials, DFO, CBSA. I'm pretty sure there was another one. I don't want to speak out of turn. Parks Canada. In fact, there was all kinds of contact over the course of many years between OceanGate itself and various government agencies, but all that information wasn't centrally gathered by Transport Canada, and as a result, Transport Canada didn't have a clear picture of exactly what was going on. And that is despite what I would say is a pretty long partnership between OceanGate and a locally operating company in St. John's and in Newfoundland Labrador, Horizon Maritime, which operates cargo ships, which had a kind of long partnership with OceanGate. They worked together on, I think, 27 dives was the number that TSB compiled, where the OceanGate, the Titan sub, was hauled out of St. John's towards the Titanic or towards other test sites, dropped into the ocean, did various testing or various voyages. That happened over the course of 2 years, 27 times. It wasn't a secret that OceanGate was operating out of St. John's, but still Transport Canada didn't have a clear picture, TSB tells us, of exactly what was going on until the fatal implosion in June 2023.
11: And is that because of a lack of, like, reporting to TSB, or should TSB have been doing things to be aware of it? Like, what's the next?
13: There's a little bit of both would be fair to say. I think what TSB's recommendations are, in fairness, I should say this isn't totally unique. There's all kinds of small, and this was considered small, commercial vessels that aren't subject to a lot of Transport Canada oversight. And to be clear, Transport Canada is the government agency that would oversee the operation inspections of vessels in the country. The Transportation Safety Bureau would do investigations after the fact into occurrences, but they don't do day-to-day oversight. There's all kinds of vessels that would not have been, that don't get a lot of oversight. These small commercial vessels in, you know, in Newfoundland, you can think of fishing boats in that category. But one of the things that was, that I think that the TSB in this recommendation is saying is that there ought to be a better policy for some of this stuff, that they need to start looking at how to try to find a way to take all of these unregistered vessels or unoverseen vessels, of which I think, and I don't want to speak out of term, but I think, you know, there's thousands and thousands, and start to evaluate what the risk of these vessels are and start to be able to apply some sort of oversight to the riskiest vessels. Right now, according to TSB, there isn't sufficient policies in place to start to look at some of these things. So as a result, you have some of these what would be very risky voyages not getting oversight by Transport Canada. And if I do have the time, I want to say one really, really, really striking thing from this report was Department of Fisheries and Oceans, a Fisheries and Oceans Canada employee, a representative from Fisheries and Oceans Canada, observed firsthand the Titan submersible in July 2021. So that was 2 years before the fatal implosion. This DFO employee went aboard the cargo ship, the Horizon Arctic. It was in July 2021, and wrote through DFO to DFO superiors or to other DFO employees. I'm not quite sure of their rank, but other DFO employees, that there were concerns that employee, that representative had, that the Titan was not certified by anybody of any kind of regulatory body, that it was using this carbon fiber material that we've heard a lot about from, you know, investigations into the United States,
11: right,
13: this strange carbon fiber material, and was not, you know, getting oversight and
11: I gotta cut you off there. I'm so sorry.
14: Hi, this is George from George's Greek Village. You probably think of Dad as a guy who has everything, but does Dad have a plate of delicious flaming saganaki? Nope. How about a perfectly grilled ribeye steak topped with our demi-glaze and feta, or a patio with a front row view of the ships cruising the canal? This Father's Day, treat the guy who has everything to something he's always wanted. A great meal at George's Greek Village, 535 Queenston Street, right at the Homer Bridge.
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4: From the National Newsroom of the Canadian Press, I'm Karen Rebo. U.S. Defense Secretary Pete Hegseth has criticized NATO allies for not taking more responsibility for their own security. He announced a six-month Pentagon review of American forces in Europe to ensure, he says, that NATO moves toward Europe leading its own defense. Speaking at a meeting of NATO defense ministers in Brussels today, Hegseth called it shameful that European allies denied U.S. forces access to bases for attacks on Iran. He emphasized the need for a NATO 3.0, urging the alliance to become a hardline military force. His words come a day after the American and Iranian presidents signed a memorandum of understanding for an U.S.-Iran peace deal. Ukraine hit a Moscow oil refinery for a second time in a week today and disrupted commercial flights at Moscow airports in one of Ukraine's biggest drone attacks since Russia's invasion more than 4 years ago. Russian defense officials say its air defenses overnight shot down 555 Ukrainian drones over multiple regions, with almost 200 intercepted as they were approaching the Russian capital. Several drones hit the Moscow oil refinery on the southeastern outskirts of the city. Most experts doubt the U.S. would suddenly leave the Kuzma trade agreement, despite the American president's comments yesterday suggesting otherwise.
5: U.S. President Donald Trump told reporters at the G7 summit in France he would rather not have the Canada-U.S.-Mexico agreement in place.
6: But I may sign it,
7: right?
6: But we'd do better as a country if we don't have an agreement.
7: So are you thinking of...
6: Yeah, I'm thinking about maybe we won't be able to make a deal.
5: He also said he views it as, quote, possibly expiring immediately. Johns Hopkins University's Christopher Sands says Kuzma's July 1st date is a milestone, not a deadline. Renew Kuzma for 16 more years, withdraw entirely, or do neither. Because of how integrated many North American industries are, most experts doubt that the U.S. would be quick to exit the trade pact. Jason White, The Canadian Press.
4: And New York Knicks pride continues to sweep through the Big Apple as city officials prepare for this morning's ticker tape victory parade, capping off a fun few days for the new NBA champs. Here's ABC's Hannah Bata.
8: For the first time ever, the Canyon of Heroes will be showered in orange and blue, celebrating the Knicks' first NBA championship in 53 years. Millions are expected to flood the streets. That appreciation is already on display across the city. Last night, Finals MVP Jalen Brunson and teammate Josh Hart threw out the ceremonial first pitch at Yankee Stadium, receiving a thunderous standing ovation. Meanwhile, Knicks owner James Dolan says the champs are White House bound.
4: This is the Canadian Press. In sports, Canadian men's soccer team captain Alphonso Davies has the green light to play in Thursday's World Cup match against Qatar in Vancouver. Canada's head coach Jesse Marsh says he'll see how the match against Qatar goes before determining how to use the star left back. Davies hasn't played since May when he injured his hamstring while playing for Germany's Bayern Munich in a Champions League semifinal. In World Cup action Wednesday, 43,000 fans at Toronto Stadium saw Ghana score a 1-0 victory in stoppage time against Panama. Colombia opened its tournament with a 3-1 win over Uzbekistan in Mexico City. In baseball action, Andrés Giménez had two hits, an RBI, and three steals for the Toronto Blue Jays in a 3-0 win over the Boston Red Sox. Scheduled starter Max Scherzer went back on the injured list with back spasms before the game, a game that ended up seeing seven Toronto pitchers. From the Canadian Press, I'm Karen Rebo.
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10: Overnight, there is a chance we'll see some more showers and thunderstorms, very strong winds, lots of rain expected to fall, low of 15. Today, cloudy, 60% chance of showers, very windy, high of 23, feeling more like 26. On Friday, mix of sun and cloud, chance of some showers, high of 23. Saturday, mix of sun and cloud, chance of rain, high of 24. And then for Sunday, we'll see sunshine with a high going up to 25.
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15: We are getting into the time of year where there's just so much happening, including in the middle of the week, today on a Wednesday, this afternoon. Definitely keep your eyes trained to the skies. There's something special to see in Hamilton and Niagara. Joining us now to tell us

0: thanks for joining us this morning.
1: Thank you for having me. I'm really excited to be on and give a quick description of what the snowbirds plan on doing this afternoon if the weather holds out in the
0: Niagara Peninsula region. Okay, we'll talk about what the plans are and then we'll talk about the weather. So what are the plans today, Major?
1: So we're still in bed. Between the Barrie Air Show and our next air show down in Columbus, Ohio, and we thought, what better opportunity than swinging by the Canadian Warplane Heritage Museum and maybe doing some outreach with kids and adults alike, and as well, hopefully, teaming up with the Lancaster and B-25 Mitchell bombers that the museum has and doing a bit of an air tour, an air-to-air opportunity for us in formation with them. Throwing it back to some historical ties we have with the Lancaster. We'll do that over what better scenery than Niagara Falls and come back to Hamilton and then do that outreach with hopefully some visitors to the museum there. And cap off a lovely, hopefully weather-improving Wednesday afternoon.
0: Okay, yeah, that's one thing right now. The weather is a bit of a question. Alex, my producer, and I have a golf tournament planned today for Big Brothers Big Sisters. We're hoping that looks good. So what do you do to check on the weather? Of course, we're looking on Environment Canada, on the radar, those types of things. How far ahead do you have to know what's going on before you have to shift plans? How do you keep an eye on that?
1: Well, growing up in southern Ontario, we're surrounded by lakes here, so there's a lot of variables and changing weather, as we all know. And we look at aviation forecasts, so we have graphical models, and each airport generally has an aviation forecast and a live actual reporting of the current weather. So we try to hold off to the very last minute, if possible, to make a weather call or assessment. And given that it's fairly close to the Barrie region, we're able to at least take off if the Barrie weather is good here and have a look. And if it turns out that it's not suitable, then rather than scrap everything, we're probably still going to intend on landing in Hamilton and doing the ground portion if the weather does not allow for the airborne work that we have planned with the.
0: Okay, so you're going to come from Barrie, and then the Lancaster is going to meet you. You're not going to land and then go up again. You're going to come from Barrie, do the flyover, and then come back to Hamilton. Is that the plan?
1: That's right, yeah. We're going to do, in the fighter force, we call it an airborne pickup of sorts. So we fly over the runway with some airplanes already on the runway. In this case, the runway would be in Hamilton, and the aircraft would be the Lancaster and B-25, so we'd fly over them. We had a little camera bot on my jet up front, on the Snowbird 1 jet, and get some hopefully video of them from overhead, and then we'd circle back around since we're a little faster and let them take off, and then slowly catch up to them and then follow them in trail as they lead us around over the falls a few times, and then return back and hoping to get a shot or two overhead the museum as well, since it's such a historic formation that we'd be flying, and then ideally land there and continue with some autographs and outreach with the public there.
0: Oh, my gosh, that is so cool, Major. And what time, how long will that go? I know it's about 2:30 this afternoon. So for folks in the Hamilton area, they're going to want to be keeping their eyes on the skies at that point. And then in Niagara, it takes a while on the QEW sometimes, but doesn't take you guys too long.
1: That's right. That's the joy of as the crow flies, if you will, that things are a little faster for us. So the Lancaster will be cruising at 180 knots. In aviation, typically it's not, is what they measure. And so that's about, call it 300 kilometers per hour and going direct. So in an ideal world, we'd probably head out towards, we'd follow them out towards Welland and then make a big left turn there towards Niagara Falls and do two of those passes. So we can get from Hamilton area to Niagara Falls with a bit of turning around in Hamilton in about 15 minutes or so. A little faster than what the QE would probably take you through from the beginning. Thank you.
0: Oh, yeah. And, it's one thing when there's no traffic and then there's a whole other situation once all the cars get going. So, yeah, it does take quite a bit longer. We're not going to talk specifically about the announcement or the, sort of the future of the force or anything like that, Major. But I did want to ask about the public reaction sort of to that announcement. There's been a lot of just, I think, sharing of memories about the snowbirds. And, I've seen a lot of that online. And I just wonder if, that's reached you guys and if you're feeling the love.
1: Yeah, we are totally feeling the love this season. So, yeah, for those that didn't know, the government announced on May 19th this year that the Tudor are

0: Airbus airplane that we've been flying for 55 air show seasons is retiring at the end of the season. And, yeah, we are feeling the love everywhere. So there's some bittersweet moments. I mean, you have a best friend for 55 years and then they go away. Of course, that's going to be sad. But we do definitely engage with the public, and everybody has been either reaching us online, sending letters at autograph sessions, just been reaching out and, you know, sharing those memories. And some of them, like I read a letter to the team at the table before a briefing the other day in Barrie, and it's definitely emotional. Like there's people that have been touched in more ways than one by the team over the years. And I mean, we've been doing this since 1971 with this aircraft, so of course it's going to resonate across Canada with people. And that's really the goal of this season, is to just reach out to everyone and, you know, connect and share in these memories of the Canadian icon that we are.
1: Yeah, it's really special stuff. So that's why we definitely wanted to get you guys on this morning to make sure everyone has an opportunity to look up. If there are some changes weather-wise, do you post about that? Like, how will we know?
0: We'll try to reach out through our public affairs branch and officer to get that information online. It's a bit of a challenge because not everybody can fly in the jets down to Hamilton, so they will be basically taking a car earlier this morning and making the drive down from Barrie. So, but as soon as we have updates or take a look before we take off, then we can advise them and hopefully let the crowd know of the changing plan. In aviation, it's always changing, so it's really hard to, without texting and flying, it's really hard to update everybody all the time on the scenario, and sometimes you just have to roll with the punches. And if we're there, we're there. If we're not, it's probably for a good, valid reason that we can't get through the cloud. And obviously, the safety of the public and our aircraft and our people is of utmost concern to us. So, but we'll definitely try to make it work. It looks like the forecast is improving after the kind of 12 o'clock hour in the Hamilton area. So we're looking forward to it and try to make the most of it. And if not, then we'll pop in for autographs and check out the very impressive Warplane Heritage Museum.
1: Okay, yeah. So even if we're not able to see you in the sky, opportunity to see you on the ground.
0: Absolutely.
1: All right. And what time would that be? You know, I know some school schedules and all of that sort of thing. How long will you be at the museum?
0: We're looking to be there. So if the flight happens, we take off in Barrie around 2 o'clock, meet up with the Lancaster shortly before 2:30, do a bit of work over the falls, we'll be landing around 3. Usually you need time to turn the jets and refuel them with our technicians that make all this happen. And they're flying with us today, actually. So that will probably take us till 4. And then we're looking to spend an hour, hour and a half with folks, understanding it's a weekday, but we also have commitments to other air shows that we have to depart for tomorrow. So it's a fine juggling act between the timings that we can have and how late we can push things.
1: Okay, well, that's perfect. So, yeah, I think kids are out of school by then, so parents and kids will be able to stop by sort of in that 4 o'clock hour. Sounds like it's the sweet spot. Man, you guys are on the road a lot.
0: Yeah, we travel a lot. Like this, geographically, we can't just fly home every weekend or every midweek. So once we hit the road out of Moose Jaw, Saskatchewan, we're on the road typically for anywhere between 3 and 5 weeks. This first swing, we call it, is a pretty long one, 35 days away from home, and reach all the way out to Île-de-la-Madeleine in Quebec and Gulf of St. Lawrence. We hit as many places as we can. A lot of people don't realize it's places that request us. We don't put on air shows ourselves. We perform at them and serve as visible components of the Canadian Armed Forces and showcase that and them. But we don't put on the actual air show. So if people didn't request us, then chances are you're not going to get us. And you're going to have to come see us at a local air show nearby.
1: Well, we're so excited to have you here in Niagara and Hamilton, Major Match Hatta. Thanks for joining us this morning.
0: Thank you for having me, and look up and hopefully blue skies prevail.
1: We'll be waving. Wave down to us.
0: All right, we will.
1: Okay, thanks so much. An opportunity for us to see the snowbirds here in Niagara as they come from the Hamilton Museum, Aircraft Museum, and they will be taken off around 2 from there. So 2:30 to 3, I would say, keep your eyes on the skies. And yeah, that weather's going to be fine. We got our fingers crossed. We got our toes crossed. Everything's crossed. It's going to be just fine.
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1: We are in the middle of the World Cup. Soccer fever, of course, taking over here in Canada, the U.S., and Mexico, where these matches got underway last week. Our next guest, celebrating in an interesting way, juggling a soccer ball from the CN Tower all the way to Niagara Falls. I can't believe it. He has done it, and his name is Ronnie Bodick. Good morning, Ronnie.
14: Good morning.
1: Thanks for joining us today.
14: Thank you for having me.
1: Okay, so let's, before we get to this incredible feat of going to the CN Tower, taking a ball, juggling it all the way to Niagara Falls, obviously you love soccer. When did that start?
14: Yeah, I played soccer my whole life. I started when I was about, you know, 4 or 5 playing house league, and I played like rep competitive up until I was in grade 12, right before I went to college, university.
1: Okay, so you obviously found something that you not only love doing, but you were quite good at it.
14: Yeah, it was definitely a personal challenge. I tried to find something that was extremely difficult but feasible for myself. You would need an experience with playing soccer and some level of skills to attempt it. But you know, any semi-competitive player could have done it. It's not like my skill is, you know, abnormal. It's just good. And it's more like the perseverance and dedication is kind of what separates me.
1: Yeah, exactly. I think that's so well put. Mm-hmm. So did you end up playing then post-secondary?
14: I decided not to. I wanted to focus on my education. I thought that was my better path forward. I didn't think I was honestly good enough to play soccer to play at the higher levels.
1: Okay. And so in the meantime, though, you've had a couple of issues with your knees and you've had a couple of surgeries.
14: Yes. I kept playing after just, you know, recreationally. And I tore my right knee back in 2023. And then I had two surgeries in 2025 to fix it.
1: Okay, so recovering from that, take us to the point where you get this idea. How did you get an idea to say, you know what, I'm going to challenge myself in this way?
14: Yeah, so I had the idea probably a year or two ago, but, you know, ideas are ideas. You actually have to, you know, start making, you know, progress towards achieving them. So I decided to actually start, you know, going for it at the beginning, you know, towards the end of 2025, beginning of 2026. I highly recommend this guy. He has a, you know, public persona. His name is Jesse Itzler. What he recommends is at the beginning of each year is to choose what's called a Misogi. Kind of what I said, it's something that's extremely difficult, yet still feasible. It's possible to do. And the benefit of choosing to do so at the beginning of the year is you kind of set in stone the date that you're going to go for. So I knew I wanted to do it in early June, and you kind of work backwards from there. So, you know, it's something that really helps me with my physio every day and, you know, going to the gym to do kind of the, you know, basic rehab exercises that are often boring. It's good when you have something to look forward to. It's very motivating. So it keeps you accountable. It's, you know, much easier to say no when people invite you to do all types of extracurriculars when you have like such a set in stone goal and like something you're working towards. So I highly recommend doing that if anyone's listening to, you know, at the beginning of next year, kind of plan out your major goals, your major travel plans, stuff like that. And you're kind of working backwards from there.
1: Right. So you've got that big pinnacle of this is what I'm going to do. And then it's the how of getting there. I like how you really tied it to something that is good for you, right? That you had to keep doing the physio and the knees. And you know that that's so important for the longevity and the health of your body and all of that kind of thing. So that really worked out. Now, how do you, that's a, you know, from one thing to say like, okay, I'm going to, you know, physio these knees and whatever to say like, that's a long distance to go from the CN Tower to the Falls, right?
14: Yeah, I just, you know, I thought it was, you know, interesting and I honestly just found it cool. So I was like, you know, no one has really ever done this. Let me, you know, just do it. Let me look into how to plan it. Let me plan the route myself. Let me, you know, look into a documentary crew to kind of film this. So, you know, just kind of put one step in front of the other and went from like, you know, a cool, crazy idea to actually turning it into reality and something that was done.
1: Okay, that's another part of it. You documented this. You had a crew with you. Your social media is awesome. I recommend people go and check you out there because they'll be able to see the videos of it. And that was kind of, I was watching some of those, it becomes really apparent like how difficult this is. Was it more difficult than you thought it would be?
14: Definitely. What I underestimated when I was planning is that, yes, you know, the route is 145 kilometers and, you know, that's the distance you have to go. But it's actually more than that because we're filming a documentary. So, of course, you know, everything on the challenge is filmed, every meter and of me getting from, you know, the CN Tower to Niagara Falls. But on top of that, we're also filming a documentary. So oftentimes I would have to stop for wait for my team to set up. Or, for example, you know, if there was like a really, really nice bridge, I would juggle the bridge for, let's say, 500 meters. And then my team would be like, hey, like, that was awesome. You need to now go walk all the way back and juggle that again. So on top of doing the entire challenge and, you know, everything was legit and it was 145 kilometers, there's a lot of times where I was doing, you know, additional kilometers just because we were also on top of it filming a doc.
1: Right, right. They're like, we need another angle of that.
14: Yeah, it's like, oh, hey, can you go walk back and do that again? And then I would do it and I'd be like, oh, I'm so sorry. The battery was dead. So
1: no.
14: I have to go back and do it again. Yeah.
1: Or oh, like, my, you know, gosh.
14: The drone would malfunction. It's, you know, it's film, and that's kind of what was part of the doc is, you know, I work in a standard, you know, 9-to-5 job. I work in a healthcare business. I'm not in, you know, film or content. So part of like the documentary, which I find interesting, is it's kind of also, you know, watching me go into film and take on a project this big, kind of for my first time. So, you know, there's some inherent failure, stuff I did wrong, stuff I did right. So that's also kind of an interesting part of the doc where it's not just, you know, me juggling a soccer ball. There's, you know, other components to the story that I think people could learn from.
1: Definitely. Okay, so I do recommend people go check you out on Instagram. You can find Ronnie Bodick, so RONNIEBODIK. When will we get to see the film?
14: You know, trying to push the timelines. I think typically, from what I understand, these things could take 6 months to a year. I'm trying to get it quicker where it's in the 3 to 6 month range. So, you know, we're already working on it. We finished exactly a week ago, actually. So, yeah, we've already started working on it, but it is a bit of a process. It takes longer to do the post-production than it does to juggle. That's for
1: yeah,
14: sure.
1: Because as hard as it is to juggle and go back and forth, now they got to go through all that footage and decide what works.
14: Yeah. Exactly. And, yeah, we were filming a lot every day, so there's a lot of footage.
1: How did you get the time off work? Was your work supportive?
14: I didn't take a vacation for a while. I just used it as a vacation time. Like at the end of the day, it was just a week. I took off a day or two before as well. I told my work pretty early on, and kind of just planned around it. And this is my vacation.
1: Well, that's some pretty interesting vacation. And how are you feeling? Did the knees hold out okay?
14: My knee was great. My biggest limiting factor was my left foot. I definitely strained it. I'm still recovering. I'm still in pain, but I got it checked out and there was nothing serious. It's just overuse.
1: Yeah. Well, I would say rest up a little bit. Ronnie, this is so cool. Please keep us informed until when the documentary is going to come out. We'd love to see it. We'd love to let people know about it. Thanks for joining us this morning.
14: Thank you, Steph. I appreciate it.
1: Yeah, anytime. That's Ronnie Bodick. He juggled a soccer ball from Toronto to Niagara Falls. It took him 7 days to do it, and he filmed the whole thing. Like I said, check out his social media because it already sounds difficult, but when you're watching him, you're doing it, you're like, wow, this is a lot harder than just walking. So kudos to him.
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18: Good morning. I'm Matt Holmes. Lots of clouds today. Right now it's 18 degrees. Coming up, big decisions from a school board tackling gun crime and getting colorful this weekend. First check on traffic.
19: QEW for Areabound at Gilmore Construction's blocking the right lane to roundabout. QEW's up to speed. 406 looking good in both directions. 405 to 420 and Highway 58 incident and volume 3. If you're around Hamilton, Lincoln, Red Hill looking good. Toronto bound Burlington Skyway, there's flooding blocking the left lane. St. Catharines, Martindale closed south of Main Street. That's a day on Mere Boulevard to Cortland. 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
18: In news, it's been a busy week for the Niagara Catholic District School Board as they set their budget and hired for a new role legislated by the province. CKTV's Bonnie Hesloff explains.
20: The Catholic Board will have $356 million for the 2026-27 school year as enrollment is expected to rise to 23,600 students. Key highlights of the budget include a promise to hire more teachers to address classroom demands. It also promises enhanced technology investments and more support for student well-being. Meantime, the board has announced its first ever CEO as legislated by the province. Giancarlo Vetroni will serve in the role after being named interim director of education in late May. The Ontario government is changing the way boards operate, making them more business-like by replacing directors of education with a CEO and a chief education officer. Reporting in Niagara, Bonnie Heslop, 610 CKTV News.
18: Two people are facing charges following a child sexual abuse investigation in Welland. Niagara Regional Police starting the investigation after being called to a home on Tuesday. 40-year-old Corey Hoggins and 32-year-old Brianna Gearing have both been charged with making and possessing child sexual abuse material. Detectives are looking to speak with anyone that's had any contact with either of the suspects or anyone with other information about the case. While most experts doubt the U.S. would suddenly leave the Kuzma trade agreement, despite U.S. President Donald Trump's comments in France yesterday suggesting otherwise. Trump telling reporters after the G7 summit that he would rather not have the Canada-U.S.-Mexico agreement in place.
21: I would rather leave it unsigned. I'd rather have it terminated.
22: You'd rather have it terminated? Oh, those are different things, sir. I just want to be clear.
21: I would rather not have the agreement, but I may sign it.
22: Right.
21: But I would rather, we do better as a country if we don't have an agreement.
22: So are you thinking of...
21: Yeah, I'm thinking about maybe we won't be able to make a deal.
18: Trump also said he views the trade deal as, quote, possibly expiring immediately. John Hopkins University's Christopher Sand says Kuzma's July 1st date is a milestone, not a deadline for when each of the three countries indicate whether they want to renew the pact for 16 more years, withdraw from it entirely, or do neither. A women's advocacy organization and several other groups that support gun control are urging Prime Minister Mark Carney to fully implement a key facet of firearms legislation that passed 30 months ago.
23: The measure would make a person who is subject to a protection order ineligible to hold a firearms license while the order is in effect. A protection order is often issued in intimate partner violence cases. The provision is intended to quickly remove firearms from the hands of abusers at the time when they are often the most dangerous. The government says the term protection order has to be defined in regulation, also noting that record keeping and reporting requirements must be brought into force to fully implement the changes.
18: The Niagara Falls Library kicking off their summer reading club this weekend. There will be a scavenger hunt, crafts, a snake naming contest, door prizes, and more at all four library locations in the city. Kaylee Stewart says they're hoping for a big turnout.
24: We looked at the numbers and we had 186 people register on Get Your Summer Read On Day last year, and I think it would be pretty cool to boost that number this year. So swing by any library on Saturday and we'll get you signed up and you can start reading right away.
18: Saturday's event runs between 12 and 2 in the afternoon. The reading club continues until the end of August. Bright colors, music, dancing, and more filling downtown St. Catharines this weekend. The 5th annual Holi Festival of Color takes place Friday and Saturday. Kat Dodge is the executive director of the St. Catharines Downtown Association. She says the event celebrates South Asian culture.
25: It's very authentic, and because of the tourism that we see, this year we've actually turned it into a two-day event to try and kind of capture some overnight stays, especially with FIFA going on. A lot of the people driving in are coming an hour or more off the highway. So this year we actually have introduced a Friday Night Bollywood Dance Party. 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
20: We have a special weather statement and a wind warning in place. Tonight, cloudy, showers starting late this evening, risk of a severe thunderstorm, bringing up to 40 millimeters of rain. That's an inch and a half. Very strong winds as well, reaching up to 90 kilometers an hour. The low going down to 15. Tomorrow, cloudy, 60% chance of showers, a risk of a thunderstorm, still very windy. High of 23, feeling more like 26. Right now, it's 22 degrees, feels more like 25. I'm Bonnie Heslop on 610 CKTV.
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1: And thank you so much for doing that. Here we go, Thursday morning. You know, it's my favorite day of the week. Not just this week, every week. Even though we've got, I don't know, when it comes to the weather, wind warning going on right now. Only 21 chance of showers. Still, 21. Ooh, baby. Remember the cold days of January, February, March, and even April. So we'll take it. We got a great show cut up today. Dr. Mitch is back. Professor Marvin Ryder is going to be here to break down all of the business stories of the week. Talk World Cup a little bit with him, as well as Stanley Cup. So it's sort of a business report and a sports report in one. Also, a really cool partnership between the region and Niagara Health when it comes to physician recruitment. And it is June, which is, I don't know if they call it Seniors Month still. It used to be Seniors Month. I don't know if we're calling it Older Adults Month, but certainly an important month to mark those in our community with lots of life experience. And we'll talk to Niagara Health about that. All right, Alex Hobson is here. Alex, I'm hearing myself back, so if you could help me.
2: Oh, you know what, Steph? Yeah. Hang on. I feel like, how about this? Does this work?
1: Is this better? Yeah.
2: Is that much better?
1: I felt really for our listeners there for a minute because I had to hear myself and I thought, oh my goodness, is this what they're listening to all the time?
2: There is a
1: bummer.
2: There is a button on the board that should not have been pressed, and I don't know who pressed it because it wasn't me.
1: Okay.
2: But that alerted me that it had been pressed, so I turned it off and I think we're good now.
1: All right. Great to chat with you again, Alex. Of course, we spent the show yesterday together, and we spent the day yesterday together at the Big Brothers Big Sisters golf tournament at the Hawk. And, man, what a course that
2: was. Yeah, it was a lot of fun. That course is, probably about 75% more water than it needed to have on that course.
1: Sure, yeah,
2: I would say.
1: Yeah.
2: Very diabolical work making us start on a hole where you have to land the ball on an island with water quite literally surrounding it.
1: It was an actual island. I thought we were gonna have to swim over to the green. Like, I didn't know I had to bring my scuba suit. It was crazy,
2: but in the end it was a lot of fun. And you know what, the foursome of you, me, and then Brian Rose and JD Patriva is always, well, we all got different strengths out there. You know, Brian's got the muscles, he can put the charge into the drive. JD is he's good for the entertainment factor there.
1: He sure is. He's got a wild swing.
2: He does have a wild swing, and he can strike the ball and make good contact, but when he doesn't do that, he lets everybody know that he is not happy with himself.
1: he's really good, but he's pretty funny.
2: Overall, I would say that all four of us, like, we used a pretty fair amount of all our shots, which I think is a successful day for a scramble.
1: Yeah, and that's what I said yesterday, right? I said, as long as one of my shots used, and I think we used a few of them.
2: Yeah, we absolutely did use a few of ours.
1: Yeah, so that's all we want to do. Now, I'm dying to know, because I had to leave before we were done. I think you guys had three holes to go.
2: Yeah.
1: I had to get to the GNCC's Business Awards, so I had to depart. It worked out really well. The time I wanted to leave, we were kind of rolling up to a hole that was very near the clubhouse, so you dropped me off, and off I went. So how'd the last few go?
2: They were good. You know what? It's actually funny, because I was thinking, like I was saying to you yesterday when you were about to, when I was dropping you off, I was like, you know what, I'm kind of tempted just to leave now too, because I don't want to go out into the golf course again. And, you know, we have to, because the way they had, obviously, if you've played in a golf tournament before, they can't start everybody on the same hole. So they've got everybody starting on different holes. So we finished on the third hole after we started on the fourth. I was like, I don't really want to go back out there. But then we ended up finishing the third hole, which was the last one of our day, and we were pretty much in the same spot that we were where I dropped you off.
1: Oh, beautiful.
2: So it was nice. I didn't have to, you know, mish back to the clubhouse or anything. I was right there. But yeah, those last couple of holes went well. I think we parred all three of them, so as a collective. So it was a lot of fun. It was a good day and a good way to end it for sure.
1: Yeah, and like, shout out to everybody who was there. I feel like a lot of people that are listening right now were there, because it was very busy.
2: Yeah, it was extremely busy. Honestly, very compliments to the people working there on how they arranged the parking shop.
1: Oh, yeah.
2: Like, that parking lot was significantly smaller, in my opinion, than the one last year, that we, because we were at a different course last year. And,
1: yeah, we're out in Fort Erie.
2: Yeah.
1: I can't remember the name of the course, but it's next to Airbus.
2: Yes.
1: Helicopters.
2: I can't remember what it's called either. But they had a much bigger parking lot. This one was not as big, but they, like, the parking attendants that they had there were locked in. Like, they were getting everybody, like, parking on the grass around. And it was so organized. Like, well, you know, when I got there, it was, like, probably 11:15 or something like that, 11:20. And I was thinking that I was going to be the last one out of our group. But I was, in fact, the second one there to arrive. And they had me park on the grass, and I was looking around like, geez, if there's still going to be people showing up here over the next 40 minutes, I don't know where everyone's going to park. But then you went down there afterwards, and there was, like, just neat linings of cars all around the grass that surrounded the parking lot. It was just, you know, the people who were organizing that clearly had not done it, or clearly had done it many times before. So
1: Bridgewater Country Club.
2: There you go.
1: That.
2: Yes, yeah, that's right. I knew it started with a B. I couldn't remember.
1: You know what was really remarkable to me? You mentioning the people that were helping us. First of all, they took the clubs out of the car, which was great.
2: Yes.
1: But both you and I, a horror story that we didn't even know we were afraid of happened, which is people saw inside our trunk.
2: Yes.
1: Or I don't know. They didn't see in your trunk because yours were in the backseat, but they had to see in the back of my trunk, which, listen, I'm not a messy person. I don't know. I'm a clean person, but maybe I'm a messy person. Maybe that's the way to say it. I live in my car a bit. So there are items in the car that you don't maybe traditionally find in a car, and people saw them. And there was no look of judgment. I watched his face. No look of judgment passed over as he looked into the back and grabbed my clubs, which was great. And then at the end of the day, because I had to rush up, go change, and then I had, you know, my golf clothes and everything out of my bag, I came out and I said, is there someone who can drive me in a golf cart to my car? Because these, like you said, like they did a great job with the parking, but it ended up being quite far. Yeah. And this nice young guy just boop pops in a golf cart, brings me out there. Very nice. And so it just occurred to me, like, this is a great job from before you go to school, maybe your high school, university age, depending where you're studying, and then when you're done working, right? Because it kind of was like those two. It was a bookend kind of job.
2: Mm-hmm. Yeah, and then you had the people on some of the people on the course who are well past retirement age working there, and they were just, you know, hanging out on different holes, escorting us to from one hole to another, sitting there watching our shots and stuff, and making comments. And it's like, you know, you just know that these guys are loving life right now.
1: It's great. So
2: it,
1: yeah,
2: awesome.
1: Shout out to everybody who was there and everybody who
2: and shout out to Andrew from Fawn Hill, who just texted in and said, I work there, hope you had fun. We had a lot of fun.
1: We did have fun, Andrew. I don't know if he was there yesterday, would have been nice to say hello, but hello to you
2: was,
1: now, Andrew.
2: It was a lot of fun. That was my first time playing there, and the hospitality there was phenomenal. So
1: we will definitely break this down again tomorrow morning on the Roundtable.
2: Yes, 30 minutes straight with JD and Brian. Golf analysis, hole by hole. I'm revisiting every single bad shot that I took yesterday and getting them to analyze what went wrong.
1: Oh, it'll be compelling radio for sure. Let's take a look at the roads now.
3: Around Hamilton, QEW, Toronto bound, Burlington Skyway, there's flooding blocking the left lane. Lincoln Red Hill looking good this morning. QEW for Erie bound at Gilmore, construction blocking the right lane there. 406 up to speed in both directions. 405, 420 and Highway 58 looking good. St. Catharines, Martindale is closed south of Main Street between Dalemere and Cortland. 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Traffic next in 15 minutes.
4: Forecast, lots of clouds through the days. The rain pushes out, a high of 21. We're going to feel like 26 with the humidity. Tonight, slight chance of showers down to 14. Tomorrow, a sun cloud mix through most of the day. 22 degrees the high. Going to feel like 25 on your Friday. Saturday, 24 with a sun cloud mix. On Sunday, some sunshine and 25 degrees.
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1: And welcome to it. Thank you so much for being here on this Thursday morning. Don't forget about our Ultimate Yard Makeover Contest. 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Snips Landscaping. You don't have to have any lamps. Snips Landscaping giving away a $2,000 yard makeover, and we would love to give it to you. All you have to do is take a photo of your yard and tell us why you deserve a makeover. I know people get nervous about that, like, oh, I've got to write why I deserve this. Don't make it long and complicated. I think you can only put 250 characters anyway, so it's not, you know, it's not a big deal. I think the picture is probably going to sell it. But if you don't have the worst yard and you really, really want it, I think a good story, right? Like, give us a good reason. Maybe you hurt your back helping a kitten out of a tree or something like that. Something that's going to tug at the heartstrings. And you know, you never know, right? If you don't ask, you don't get. That's just how life works. Did you see him? Did you see them yesterday, the snowbirds? They did fly over. And yesterday morning, we talked to Major Match on the show. Major Match talking about one of the last appearances for the snowbirds. And we were kind of thinking about the weather yesterday. We didn't really know what was going to happen. And indeed, it did go ahead. This will be the last time we see them for a long time, unless you go to one of the air shows that they're specifically going to be at. This wasn't a aerial show. This wasn't sort of the traditional snowboard show that we think about. This was a more of a flyover along the B-25 Mitchell. They were doing kind of a meet and greet at the Canadian Warplane Heritage Museum, which is next to the Hamilton Airport. And the Lancaster didn't fly. So they went over to Hamilton Airport. They were coming from Barrie, met up with the B-25, and then went out to Niagara Falls for a couple of passes. And we did indeed hear them when we were out on the golf course yesterday. And then they had, you know, that little meet and greet yesterday. I hope lots of people were able to go. I definitely would have gone to that had I not had other things going on yesterday. Just kind of cool to see everybody. And you know what, I was talking to Major Match yesterday. It occurred to me, because they didn't really want to talk about the ministerial announcement. He did discuss it a little bit, but sort of beforehand, you know, frankly, in emails, they said, you know, we're not We're not talking about it. And that happens sometimes. And that's fine. You know, every guest I have on doesn't have to answer every question that I have. But it occurred to me that not only would these planes be retired, that a lot of the, you know, folks who are the snowbirds, the ones who are flying the planes, it might be the end for them as well, you know, depending what age they're at, that could be it for them, because we're talking about 2026 and the timeline and when this, you know, what has become such a great Canadiana thing, the snowbirds that we all look forward to, especially during the summer season, different festivals. We're not supposed to get them back until 2030, you know, so if you're talking about 4 or 5 years from now, that could be a retirement age for some of these people that are the pilots. So, you know, bit of a bittersweet thing. And but good to know that everybody's going to be safe. And I hope you saw them yesterday. I tried to get a little video, but you know how cell phone cameras are. As good as they are now, they still don't do a great job at capturing some of the stuff that's far away or in the sky or anything like that. Unless you know I'm doing something wrong, let me know. 905-688-2582. The Titan Submersible 2023. Can't believe this, because it's June, right? And it was June when that whole saga was going on. Actually, it was June 18th, which is 3 years ago today, the day that the submersible went missing in the Northern Atlantic Ocean during an underwater expedition. And you all remember how wrapped we were with our attention on what was going to happen with this submersible. And now the Transportation Safety Board of Canada has released its investigation. So there have been different investigations released over the past few years, but of course every agency that's involved has to do their own investigation and release their own findings. And so yesterday was the day that the Transportation Safety Board of Canada released its information. It released its 6 recommendations to eliminate or reduce safety deficiencies that pose significant risks to the transportation system and require action by regulators or industry. And there's a Netflix doc on this. I mean, there's a Netflix doc on everything. I can't remember what it's called, because these Netflix docs are like a fire hose of sometimes, where they're just shooting at us, we ingest them and forget that they ever exist. But it does really outline the history of this company, OceanGate, and its CEO, Stockton Rush, who has some family ties back to people who were on the Titanic, which is very interesting. I don't think that was a direct line as to why he wanted to do this. I think it was on his wife's side, rather. But there was certainly some family money there, and he decided to use it in this way. And you know, during the doc, it really becomes clear that this is a mission, although a very intelligent man, that he is not using the most smarts and common sense to go about. And there are plenty of red flags, as they say, along the route to making this happen. In 2025, the U.S. National Transportation Safety Board concluded that faulty engineering led to the implosion of the experimental submersible. The NTSB report states that the faulty engineering of the Titan resulting in the construction of a carbon fiber composite pressure vessel that contained multiple anomalies and failed to meet necessary strength and durability requirements. It also stated that OceanGate, the owner of the Titan, failed to adequately test the Titan and was unaware of its true durability. I don't know if that's really true. If you watch the documentary, it seems like they should have been aware and that he should have been aware. In the doc, you know, one of the people that's interviewed is a former employee of OceanGate who leaves the company because he's just not comfortable with the safety and the direction of the submersible. And he's away for a bit. And subsequently, he decides to sort of, you know, become a whistleblower and say, this isn't safe. People are going to die. These are the things that we've done. And he tries to bring it to light. But when you talk about somebody who's a billionaire versus sort of a regular engineer who doesn't have the same kind of power and wealth and access, he is essentially, you know, buried in debt. And there's only so far that he and his family can take that fight before he has to choose his own life over others, essentially, is what happens, because he just can't do it. It's just not possible. And so the business owner of OceanGate essentially buries him in legal fees, and he's got to give up the fight. So, you know, and there was other people that were former employees that left and knew things weren't safe. So the writing was all certainly on the wall. And as I've said, there have been a number of different studies that have come out about this and reports, and it all leads to an abundance of ambition without an abundance of actual data and science. The documentary on Netflix that I was talking about is called Titan, the Ocean Gate Disaster, if you want to watch it. There's a lot of footage there. There's that whistleblower testimony, and there's audio recordings where they are doing some of the testing, and you can hear that the carbon fiber is essentially snapping, letting go. And again, they knew it all. Coming up, Matt Holmes knows it all. When it comes to your news, he'll bring us everything you need to know to get into your Thursday. 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
4: Good morning. I'm Matt Holmes. Warm but cloudy most of the day. Right now it's 18 degrees. Coming up, an arson investigation in well, and big contract talks coming up, and AI giving a helping hand. First check on traffic.
3: QEW for Erivan at Gilmore Construction is blocking the right lane. Turnabout QEW is not looking too bad. 406 is up to speed in both directions. 405, 420 and Highway 58 also looking good. The Turnabout Burlington Skyway is going through some flooding at the moment. That has the left lane blocked. Link and Redhill, however, are up to speed. In St. Catharines, Martindale is closed south of Main Street between Dalemere and Cortland. When kids play, they win. 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I'm Giles Ting, 610 CKTB Time Saver Traffic, next in 15 minutes.
4: In news, an arson investigation is underway in Welland after a fire over the weekend. CKTV's Bonnie Heslop has the details.
14: It was very early in the morning on Sunday when emergency officials were called out to a fire at a home on Beatrice Street, south of Ontario Road. No one was home at the time. The fire was quickly put out. No injuries were reported. Police say the fire, though, was set intentionally, and they're working with the Ontario Fire Marshal on the case. Detectives are asking the public to identify the driver of a truck that was seen in the area right before the fire. It's a gray or silver four-door pickup truck. We do have a picture of it on our website. Reporting in Niagara, Bonnie Heslop, 610 CKTB News.
4: The Niagara Catholic District School Board's annual budget has been approved by trustees. The board will have just over $350 million in their budget for the next school year. This, as enrollment is expected to rise above 23,000 students. The budget includes enhanced technology, support for student well-being, and a promise to hire more teachers. Meantime, the board has announced its first ever CEO as legislated by the province. Giancarlo Vetroni will serve in the role after being named Interim Director of Education in late May. The union representing some 19,000 Canadian auto workers says it's bracing for a start of the most consequential labor negotiations in its history. Contract talks between Unifor and the Detroit Three automakers will kick off Monday in Toronto as their current collective agreements are set to expire in September.
15: Unifor typically uses pattern bargaining for its auto sector negotiations, and this go-around, like the last one in 2023, will see the union go toe-to-toe with Ford first, and then talks with Stellantis and General Motors are expected to follow. The bargaining comes amid difficult conditions for the sector as it copes with U.S. tariffs, uncertainty in trade talks, and the introduction of Chinese electric vehicles here. Unifor President Lana Payne says job security is paramount. The union says nearly 6,500 total jobs have been lost in the auto manufacturing sector in just the past 16 months.
4: The Summer Reading Club ready to kick off at the Niagara Falls Library. Kaylee Stewart says all four library locations will launch the program on Saturday between 12 and 2 in the afternoon.
16: There'll be a door prize if you come and register that day. So the big thing is come. Register for Summer Reading Club. You'll get all of your goodies in a bag. You've got your logbook, your stickers, your brag tag at whatever location you go to, because we have five special brag tags this year for each location and the bookmobile.
4: Saturday will also include a scavenger hunt, crafts, and a snake naming contest, the Reading Club, that continues until the end of August. The fifth annual Holy Festival of Color returns this weekend to St. Catharines, the event celebrating South Asian culture. Kat Dodge is executive director of the St. Catharines Downtown Association.
17: We always hear too from people that attend the event. Many of them are coming now for their fifth year as well. But when they come for the first time, they'll tell us things like, this is the first time I felt at home since coming to Canada. It's really special to be able to offer something to make people feel included and like they're part of their city too. And we're just so glad that it's caught on. And so people are discovering St. Catharines for the first time because of it. It's very special.
4: The Celebration of Color will be on Saturday between 11 and 3 in the Meridian Center parking lot. It'll feature a color pit, a live DJ, kids' activities, and authentic Indian food. New this year is a Bollywood party at Market Square on Friday night. And AI is giving scientists help as they race to examine and save rare plants and fungi before they disappear.
18: A newly released report from the Royal Botanic Gardens Exhibition, Q, says AI has already helped analyze millions of preserved museum samples. Researchers say the tools help spot new species and track which ones are at risk of dying out. Plants and fungi matter because they help produce food, medicine, healthy crops, and pollination. Q says at least 100,000 plant species and millions of fungi are still unknown to science.
4: 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Your weather's next.
19: Hi, this is George from George's Greek Village. 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
4: Forecast, moving all that rain out. We've got mostly clouds for the day and a high of 21. It's going to feel like 26, though, with the humidity. 14 the low overnight with a slight chance of showers. Tomorrow, a sun-cloud mix. We're looking at about 22 degrees for your Friday. Saturday, 24 with a sun-cloud mix. There's a slight chance of showers. Sunny and 25 on Sunday.
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1: And we certainly appreciate you doing that. All right, Thursday morning. You know I love a good Thursday. This is kind of fun. Canada's Wonderland is hosting a number of fireworks nights. They've got five in July, and they've got a new program where you can get unlimited access to the year with a low monthly payment. So if you love a little Canada's Wonderland, they got some good stuff going on there. Check out all their fireworks shows. Celebrating Canada, of course, for Canada Day, July 1st to the 5th. When I was out on our last roundtable road trip in West Lincoln, chatting with, I think it was, I'm not going to say a name because I don't want to get a name wrong. But anyway, I was chatting with their events gentleman, and he was pointing out it's better when Canada Day falls in the middle of the week. Well, in terms of the cities and their Canada Day events, that certainly more people stay in town and attend the celebrations. So since we've got Canada Day on a Wednesday, there are going to be some pretty live Canada Day celebrations happening around Niagara. Looking forward to that. Let's say good morning now to Matt Holmes joining us from the newsroom. Good morning, Matt.
2: Try that again, Steph. I thought it'd be fun to see if you could hear Matt when his volume's all the way down.
1: Doing a little ventriloquism with Matt on the radio. We love
3: it. Shut that guy up.
1: Shut him up.
2: Before he could even say anything.
1: That's right. At least let him get himself into some trouble before you cut his mic off.
3: Proactive.
1: Yeah, it's good. It's good. Well, it's good to have you here, Matt. Thank you so much for coming. Okay, so an arson investigation in Welland. What's happening here?
3: Yeah, so they're not really sure exactly who they're looking for, but there was a fire set at a home there, and the police and the Ontario Fire Marshal figure this one is an arson, and they're looking for a pickup truck that was actually out front for a little while before it, I guess. So we've got some information over on the website, and not much of a description. This is why I say this. There's not much of a description for this truck. It's gray or silver, four doors, and it's a pickup. Basically, the idea is if you were in that area of Beatrice Street South all Sunday morning and saw a truck, a gray truck, hopefully that was it. Maybe you can, that'll spur on some sort of memory for you, but that's kind of what they're looking for at this time. The good thing is, like, there were no injuries. The fire was put out pretty quick, but obviously somebody starting a fire in the first place at a home is big alarm bells.
1: Yeah, definitely. Scary stuff, and you wonder if they have plans on coming back. Okay, Donald Trump, Kuzma, yesterday. What's he saying now? Oh, Matt. What's he saying now?
3: Kind of the same stuff, different day. But basically saying, oh, it's pretty much has run out. It's I don't know if we're ever going to have anything like this again, essentially. Doing his regular kind of back and forth negotiating, right? I think we've become aware of his negotiation tactics and the way he goes into these conversations, and it's basically to say that he's going to set the whole thing on fire and see what happens. So that's kind of the way that was reacting yesterday as the G7 was wrapping up over there in France, just kind of putting it out there that maybe this thing will never exist again. You know, it's almost done anyway, so we're going to move on to something else. And just kind of putting that, you know, stoking the flames a little bit for everybody.
1: It's almost done. It has 10 more years. 10 more. You know?
3: Well, that's the thing.
1: It's like me saying I'm

0: almost
1: bill.
0: Done paying my house off, Matt. Like, no. I'm not.
1: Well, like they can kind of, I guess, just they could jump ship anytime they want. They've proven that they can just switch up whatever they're feeling like. And I think he's just putting it out there. And I think that's kind of the way that he views it, too, that it's not a document that has to, you know, go the length of time because it's between two nations and you can step aside. It just continues to mean you're just a crappy person.
0: Yeah. Yeah. Okay. Well, we'll see what happens there. I do wish you would forget about us, you know, just forget we exist. Just go on for other things. Going to more important things.
1: Just be done with them already, but we got still too many years left of them.
0: You know, Matt, the World Cup is happening, of course. And so scrolling social media and like a few people that are in my social media are popping up at the games, you know, and
1: I've okay.
0: You know, I'm just noticing, I'm like, this is interesting to me, you know, because we've talked a lot about how expensive these tickets are, right? And so it's like, are these people making a lot more money than I thought they were, or are they just splurging? I don't know what's going on here. It's like a sign of wealth, isn't it? It's like your friend showing up with a Lamborghini.
1: Well, no, because I know so much has been made about how expensive some of the tickets were, but I know, like, I was looking at some of them. You could get, you know, some of these other tickets that didn't include Canada for a couple hundred bucks, which for if you are a sport fan, if you're a soccer fan, for something that you're never going to experience again, I don't think that's out of the realm of where you would put some money down. Like, obviously, some of the secondary markets were way out of control, but a couple hundred bucks, I don't know. Do you? I know you might not be much of a soccer fan, but that's not crazy. That's less than some of them, definitely less than some of them were paying for going to see Taylor Swift in that.
0: Oh, 100%. I for sure would have gone for a couple hundred bucks. And by for sure, I probably wouldn't have because the whole idea of the traffic and going to Toronto is making me nauseous.
1: I considered. I looked at it because there was, I could have got one, at one point there was like a $240 ticket or something like that for the game that was last night in Toronto, the Ghana match. So I was like, ooh, maybe I'll pull the trigger on that. And then I hemmed and hawed about it for a minute and then it was gone. And I was like, ah, darn, all right.
0: Yeah, you do have to be quick on it. That's the other thing. Maybe these friends of mine are on impulsively on the internet and searching through and finding themselves there. One of them, though, is my hairdresser, Matt. And I thought, oh, my God, this is where my money's going.
1: Yeah. Hey, I'm a guy who doesn't pay much for his hair. I know what you probably pay for your pairs of hair is a lot. So I'm not surprised that she's got World Cup money.
0: Good. She's got my money and she went to the World Cup with it. It's good for her. Good for her. But Canada is playing again tonight, right? They're out in Vancouver now.
1: Yeah, they're out in Vancouver for game two. It's a big one, too, for them because everybody in the pools kind of they tied their first matches. So everybody's even Steven right now. So a big win over Qatar would be a big thing for them to come away with.
0: Yeah, and our first World Cup win, which we're still looking for.
1: Still waiting patiently. Still
0: waiting. Yeah, and then they're coming up June 24th versus Switzerland, also in Vancouver. I guess we only get one here in Toronto when it comes to the Canada matches.
1: Yeah, the stadium kind of only dictates that you get one. If you got the worst stadium in the tournament, you probably get one game. Just put it out there. The dome would have been a heck of a lot of better.
0: Yeah, the other thing about the tickets, Matt, like they made a whole section that are restricted view, you know, like what's happening with this stadium?
1: It was their attempt of, I don't know, like obviously there's a lot of stuff with Rogers and everything, probably why they couldn't get into Sky Dome. But when you see the games in all the other cities in the U.S. and everything being in their main, you know, football stadiums and, the, you know, the main stadium that these cities have, and then Toronto's like, you know what we're going to do? We're going to put you in this little guy with some patched up, it doesn't look bad, but it's still so bloody small.
0: It doesn't look bad from the inside, but when you're driving by, it does look odd.
1: Yes. Well, that's fair.
0: All right. Thanks, Matt.
1: All right. Cheers.
0: Matt Holmes, also not at the World Cup, but, you know, could have been like the rest of us, I guess, if we wanted to brave the traffic. Speaking of traffic, Let's see what's happening out there.
2: QEW for Erie Bound at Gilmore Construction is blocking the right lane. Toronto Bound QEW is looking good. However, the Toronto Bound Burlington Skyway still suffering from flooding in the left lane around Hamilton Link and Red Hill up to speed. 406 looking good in both directions. 405, 420 and Highway 58 incident and volume free. St. Catharines, Martindale is closed south of Main Street, Dalemere Boulevard to Cortland. 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Traffic next in 15 minutes.
1: Forecast, lots of clouds through the day as the rain pushes out, a high of 21. We're going to feel like 26 with the humidity. Tonight, slight chance of showers down to 14. Tomorrow, a sun cloud mix through most of the day. 22 degrees the high. Going to feel like 25 on your Friday. Saturday, 24 with a sun cloud mix. On Sunday, some sunshine and 25 degrees.
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0: This is Steph Vivier in the morning.
1: Such a great time of the year. So many simple pleasures just returning that we haven't had in a long time. Like the ice cream truck yesterday. You know, Alex, the ice cream truck was so important to the golf tournament. It's like little things like that that just make this time of year so
2: I actually
1: delightful.
2: Did capitalize on that yesterday because I didn't initially get ice cream when we passed it the first time, but when we started the last three holes of the course, I guess, after you left, we passed it again, and I was like, you know what? What am I doing if I don't use this voucher on some ice cream right now?
1: They want you to. They asked you to.
2: It was a, it was funny. That whole turn right there, they had, because, you know, obviously at these golf tournaments, they've got different, like, games and sometimes promotions and stuff on certain holes. And when we passed this ice cream truck, they had a putting game on the putting green there where they had a little thing set up where you could hit it through one of the three holes. One's worth 2 points, one's worth 5 points, and one's worth 10. Which that was fun. I didn't hit a single one for the record, but it was funny because they had that, and then they had the ice cream truck, and then they're also making Caesars for you over there. So you really left with your hands full.
1: Action packed.
2: Yeah, it was not a combination I was expecting to take in right there, but it was good. Enjoyed it.
1: Okay, Alex, you are a single guy, right? Is that accurate?
2: Yep.
1: Gotten married in the last little bit?
2: No.
1: Yeah, all right. Well,
2: no, not as of right now.
1: Okay, perfect, perfect. So there's a new dating trend. I don't know if you or any of your single compadres have experienced this, which is called goblintimacy.
2: Never heard that term. The idea is
1: instead of going, you know, you're going to go on a date. So especially for women, they're just getting ready. They're doing their hair. They're putting on makeup, putting on clothes, you know, getting rid of hair, all of those kinds of things. Instead of doing all that, just show up, you know, like you rolled out of bed. Just before,
2: okay,
1: you know, before this thing goes any further, this is what I usually look like. You know what I mean? This is like the sweatpants. Mm-hmm. This is the ponytail. This is how you're going to see me at home. What do you think of that?
2: Well, I've never heard of that before, and I don't know of anybody that's doing that. like, I understand the thought behind it, but at the same time, I also think that it's just more of a courtesy thing, that if you're going to meet someone for the first time that you want to have some sort, or that you potentially have some romantic aspirations for, that, you know, you'd make an effort to look nice and make an effort to see them and show that you're interested and that you're, you know, the date matters to you, that you care about getting out there and making a good impression. I don't think there's an issue with, you know, eventually, like after one, you know, the first date, maybe doing something where you just show up like no makeup and hair a mess or whatever. Because yeah, at some point you are going to have to, if this ends up being a long term thing, then that's something that you're gonna be aware of. But I don't know about the first date though. I think the first date, that's a little bit of a bold statement.
1: Yeah, I think there's something about like showing that you care. Right, which is essentially what getting ready for a date is. So it's like a respect thing, mm-hmm. that, you know, you're like, okay, I'm interested enough in you to shower.
2: Yeah, but that's just it, right? I'm not even talking about doing makeup and, like, you know, getting your hair all done and stuff. But, like, at bare minimum, take a shower and put on some, like, cologne or perfume. That's really all that matters. Like, that's the bare minimum, I think.
1: Yeah, yeah. There's a dating show, Love is Blind, on Netflix, and I like to watch. I don't know, I've kind of fallen off on it recently, but there was this one time where, so they date through the walls, they talk, and the idea is you fall in love with this person, you've never seen them, and then you get engaged, and then you do this reveal, right? And so for the reveal, they generally dress pretty nice. The guys have suits on, the girls have pretty dresses on, they do their hair, they do their makeup. And the this one couple, the woman got makeup on his jacket when they were hugging for the first time, and he got kind of like annoyed about that. And then subsequently they go on a little vacation together and you follow them there, and they ended up breaking up. And his whole thing was like, he was all upset because she had too much makeup on. He was like, you had these eyelashes and this makeup and I don't let, you know, he just didn't know where to look. That's what he was saying. So I think there's, you know, like he almost kind of felt like she was like hiding herself behind the makeup.
2: Yeah, and there's something to be said about that. I just don't know if the answer to that is just abandon any sort of preparation imaginable and just show up genuinely as if you just rolled out of bed. I think that, like most things, too much of either side can be a bad thing or can be counterproductive. There's nothing wrong with meeting in the middle. You don't have to, you know, throw 5 inches of makeup on your face and spend 3 hours doing your hair and all that. You can just shower, put on some cologne, put on some perfume, and there you go.
1: Yeah.
2: I don't know.
1: Yeah.
2: I think that, you know, the idea of just, what was it called again? Sorry?
1: Goblintimacy.
2: Goblintimacy,
1: like,
2: yeah.
1: Yeah, right. Like everything right now, they're just taking two words, goblin right. and intimacy, and putting it together. The idea being, like, when you're not showered and dressed, you know, you're sort of like a goblin at your house or whatever, right?
2: Mm-hmm.
1: So instead of being anything but that, you just go into a date looking like that. Yeah. But yeah, I think it's a sign of respect, and it's like, if you like someone, you want to impress them. That's
2: exactly
1: natural.
2: And you know, it, like I said, it doesn't have to be like that every single time, because if you go on the first, in the end, what's going to get the second date is the personality and how you guys mesh, right? Like it's not nobody, I mean, I'm not gonna say nobody, I don't know every single date that's ever happened, but like I can't imagine the odds are higher that if a second date happens, it's because, wow, you really, like, you know, you put on so much makeup and stuff for me, I really want to see you again. I think it's more likely to be, wow, you and I jived really well, and I'd like to see you again. And at that point, maybe you can do a date where you don't have to get super glammed up and ready. Like, if you could be going on a hike or something like that. You don't have to do your hair and put lipstick on for that.
1: Yeah.
2: And, like, eventually that will come. And I think if the things are going really well and the dates are going well, then I don't think it matters. Like, I think if there's a good match there, then eventually it won't matter what they wear. But not on the first. The first date's all about the first impression, and I think the bare minimum there should be just to, you know, put a smidgen of effort in to make yourself look good and presentable.
1: I just think, you know, if you really know me, you get to see me in my sweats.
2: Exactly.
1: That's my thing.
2: I understand.
1: Right?
2: Yeah, like, I understand that.
1: You know, like, you don't get to see my mustard-stained sweatshirt unless we really know each other.
2: Well, that's just it, right? And look how it worked out for you. I'm sure you didn't you didn't exercise goblin intimacy when you went on your first date with Kevin, did you?
1: No, I didn't. I didn't. Now, so we kind of knew each other a little bit. So I'd seen him at some events and things, and then a couple years went by and we ran into each other again at the gym. So I wasn't completely goblined up at the gym. I looked fine, I guess. But sort of in short order, because I think at this point, you know, I was not in my 20s. I like did exercise the like, well, if you're going to like me, this is what I wear sometimes. So, but it was not the first, you know.
2: No, exactly. And that's not that's a unique situation right there where you had known each other briefly over the years, and it was more just like a reintroduction. And again, that's different because it's not like you guys plan to meet at the gym and go on. That's like your date, right?
1: Right.
2: You just ran into
1: each
2: other.
1: That's kind of how we met up again. Yeah.
2: And then after that, once you had that conversation, said, oh, maybe we should see each other again. I'm sure that there was no goblin intimacy there.
1: No. But no, because even, the first date after that, I definitely took a lot of time to get ready.
2: And then at this stage, I mean, you guys have been together for how long now? Like, well, over a decade.
1: 14 years,
2: yeah. Exactly. So, there you go. I think we just answered all the questions here involving goblin intimacy and its effectiveness. Just have a shower. It's fine.
1: Have a shower before you go on a date. Yeah. What is wrong with people?
2: I don't know. I think that's the bare minimum. I don't even care about doing your hair, like putting on lipstick or eyeshadow or whatever. Just have the shower. Have a shower. That is all we're asking for at this point.
1: The bar is so low. It's on the ground, Alex.
2: I know.
1: It is on the ground.
2: Crazy.
1: All right. Matt Holmes, high bar for the news he brings us, of course, and he's coming up with that here on 610 CKTV.
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5: Hi, this is George from George's Greek Village. 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Nope. 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Or a patio with a front row view of the ships cruising the canal? 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A great meal at George's Greek Village, 535 Queenston Street, right at the Homer Bridge.
6: Good morning. I'm Matt Holmes. We've got overcast skies for most of the day. Right now, it's 19 degrees. Coming up, teeing up Kuzma Talks, mental health and maid, and some summertime emotions. First, check on traffic.
7: QEW for area bound at Gilmore Constructions, blocking the right lane. Toronto bound QEW is not looking too bad, although Toronto bound Burlington Skyway, we do have flooding blocking the left lane. Lincoln Red Hill up to speed, 406 looking good in both directions, 405, 420 and Highway 58 also incident and volume free. Environment Canada has issued a yellow warning for high winds, so please do drive for those conditions. St. Catharines, Martindale closed south of Main Street, that's Dale near to Cortland. 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Traffic next in 15 minutes.
6: In news, most experts are doubting that the U.S. would suddenly leave the Kuzma trade agreement, this despite what the American president said yesterday, suggesting otherwise.
8: U.S. President Donald Trump told reporters at the G7 summit in France he would rather not have the Canada-U.S.-Mexico agreement in place.
9: But I may sign it,
10: right?
9: But I would. We'd do better as a country if we don't have an agreement.
10: So are you thinking of...
9: Yeah, I'm thinking about maybe we won't be able to make a deal.
8: He also said he views it as, quote, possibly expiring immediately. Johns Hopkins University's Christopher Sands says Kuzma's July 1st date is a milestone, not a deadline. Renew Kuzma for 16 more years, withdraw entirely, or do neither. Because of how integrated many North American industries are, most experts doubt that the U.S. would be quick to exit the trade pact.
6: Well, the majority of a bipartisan parliamentary committee is against people with mental illness becoming eligible for medical assistance in dying. Conservative and Liberal MPs on the committee co-signing a single recommendation in a report yesterday after interviewing 44 witnesses. Conservative MP Tamara Jansen says the evidence is clear.
11: Moving forward with this expansion is reckless and dangerous. The two core problems remain unresolved. Clinicians cannot reliably determine when a mental illness is irremediable. And they cannot reliably distinguish a request for MAID from suicidality in this context.
6: The recommendation against allowing the mentally ill to access MAID wasn't unanimous, and the report includes a number of dissenting opinions. Some committee members say the process was flawed and biased. Justice Minister Sean Fraser says he will review the latest report and testimonies before deciding on how the government will respond. Police are asking for the public's help identifying the driver of a truck involved in an arson investigation in Welland. It was early Sunday morning when emergency officials were called to a structure fire at a home on Beatrice Street south of Ontario Road. Now, no one was home at the time. The fire was quickly put out, and there were also no injuries reported. Police say the fire was intentionally set, though, and they're trying to identify the driver of a truck seen in the area prior to the fire. They say it's a gray or silver four-door pickup truck. Anyone with information should contact police. There will be plenty of bright colors in St. Catharines this weekend as the 5th Annual Holy Festival of Color returns Friday and Saturday this year. The Color Pit moves to the Meridian Center parking lot on Saturday between 11 and 3 in the afternoon. Kat Dodge is the executive director of the St. Catharines Downtown Association and says they're expecting around 5,000 people.
12: It's a huge attractor for tourists. So we get a lot of course, the local community coming out, a lot of people who are not of South Asian background coming out and enjoying the event. But we actually attract, about last year, 70% of people from outside of Niagara that were saying, this is the best Holy Festival of Color in all of Ontario.
6: New this year is a Bollywood party at Market Square on Friday night. The summer reading program, that's coming back. The program kicking off at the Niagara Falls Library locations on Saturday. Kaylee Stewart says the program is not about how many books you read.
13: Time spent is the key. So for every 20 minutes you read, you get a bead point. And we have six different types of beads for different points. So you can either get as many as you want, or you can save them up and get special beads and have different designs. We have kids and adults who do both, and it's really fun to see what everyone's necklaces kind of look like at the end of the summer.
6: You can stop by any library location Saturday between 12 and 2 in the afternoon for a scavenger hunt, crafts, a snake naming contest, and door prizes. The Summer Reading Club runs through the end of August. And apparently there's some guilt involved as we transform from spring to summer.
10: Psychology Today says it's called sunshine guilt, and it's a nagging anxiety you feel for staying indoors on a beautiful sunny day. They call it JOMO, the joy of missing out. Staying in bed to read a book, watch a movie, or just hang out inside. Then there's the pressure of creating the perfect summer with experiences. Psychologists say it's okay to have the summer you want, with or without barbecues, parties, or ice cream. But that sounds good, too.
6: For more local news that matters, go to 610cktb.com. In sports, we head out to Vancouver today for Canada's second game at the World Cup. Following a tie in their first match, the Canadian men looking for their first World Cup win against Qatar today. Everyone in the pool are tied going into play today. Switzerland, they'll play Bosnia-Herzegovina as well. Now, yesterday, Harry Kane scored twice. England beat Croatia 4-2. In Toronto, it was Ghana over Panama 1-0. Colombia beating Uzbekistan 3-1. And another surprise draw, Portugal and Congo tied at 1. Blue Jays, they used 7 pitchers, but it worked. Toronto shutting out Boston 3-0. Treya Savage will get the start as they wrap up their series this afternoon at Fenway. And the Welland Jackfish roughing up the Toronto Maple Leafs 14-4 at the pond last night. They'll host Chatham this evening. Your weather's next.
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3: Forecast, we've got lots of clouds. There could be a few lingering showers popping up through the day, but most of those overcast skies, I-21 feeling like 26. Tonight, we've got 14 degrees with a slight chance of showers overnight. Tomorrow, some sun working its way into the picture by later on in the day. 22 degrees is going to feel like 25 with the humidity. A mix of sun and cloud and a slight chance of showers by the time we get to Saturday, a high of 24, sunny at 25 on Sunday.
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1: 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It's incredible. You've got until July 12th to get signed up. All right, bragging rights, though. You can win them right now with our trivia contest, Niagara Knows.
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1: All right, Alex Hobson back in the producer chair this week, our quiz master. What do you got for us today, Alex?
3: Steph, how do you feel about a one-time-only return to Survey Thursday?
1: Oh, yes, baby. Let's do it.
3: All right. 63% of people get nervous when their partner does this. What is it? 63%. So that's well over half of people get nervous when their partner does this.
1: Okay, I've got some thoughts. I'll tell you that much. 905-688-2582, 905-688-2582. Send those in, and don't be afraid to try to make us laugh, because that is another kind of a win on its own. Well, we're getting some folks in for bragging rights at 905-688-2582. Let's take a look at the world of entertainment.
4: A co-founding member of the band Chicago has died. Walt Parazider was 81.
5: His family made the announcement Wednesday, citing his battle with Alzheimer's disease for the last 6 years. Parazider played flute, reed instruments, and more in the band from its start in 1967 through his retirement in 2017. His retirement came not long after the group celebrated its induction into the Rock and Roll Hall of Fame in 2016. I'm Mark Mayfield.
4: Lineup for NBC's Macy's 4th of July fireworks special has been announced. It's going to include performances from BB Rexha, Shaboozey, Noah Kahan, Post Malone, Salt-N-Pepa, and Blake Shelton. The artists will perform along a fireworks display in New York City.
6: It's my life.
4: John Bon Jovi says he's fully recovered from vocal cord surgery and he's ready to perform with Bon Jovi next month. He tells People magazine, while it took longer to recover than he thought it might, he never lost faith. The band is now set to play 9 shows at New York's Madison Square Garden in July. And Guillermo is going to be dancing with the stars. Jimmy Kimmel's sidekick will be one of the celebrity cast members in season 35 of the popular dancing competition on ABC and Disney Plus this fall. The full cast will be announced on September 2nd on Good Morning America. And that's entertainment. I'm Daria Albinger.
1: Did you know that Woody from Toy Story has a last name? You're forgiven if you didn't.
3: Harrelson?
1: That's right. That's exactly it. Even Tom Hanks had no idea. During a recent interview to promote Toy Story 5, a journalist revealed to Tom that Woody's last name is Pride. Same as Jesse.
3: I actually think I did know that, oddly enough. Like, I not off the top of my head, where if you asked me right now, like right before you said that, do you know Woody's last name? I don't think I would have said it, but hearing that is familiar. I feel like I've read that somewhere before.
1: Okay. Yeah. Well, Tom forgot. I mean, 5 of these movies, and he's too busy cashing checks, so maybe that's why he forgot about
3: it. Totally fair.
1: I also read this week that Michigan guy, Buzz Lightyear, his name is, oh my God, I'm forgetting his name. I'm looking at a picture of him right now. Tom Hanks and who's the other guy that plays Buzz Lightyear?
3: I can't even think of the name.
1: We spent so much time talking about him last week, and like now he's out of my mind.
3: Tim Allen?
1: There we go. Woo! Tim Allen, I had a long day yesterday. Tim Allen, like his wife loves the Steelers, and they can't go to games because if anyone hears him talk, everyone knows Buzz Lightyear, right? Like he's just so well known for Buzz Lightyear. So when they go to games, she's like, shut up, I'll order the beer. Like she doesn't let him talk. I love that. You're a big Toy Story guy, right?
3: No, I wouldn't say a big Toy Story guy.
1: Right.
3: I've watched the first couple movies, but I haven't seen them in a long time.
7: I told this story last week, but I'll do it again since you're here. But I was with Emily, our niece, 7-year-old niece, and I was trying to get her excited because this new Toy Story movie is coming out tomorrow. Richard Cross is going to review it for us, Toy Story 5. So I thought, oh, it'll be fun. We could, you know, watch some of the old movies together. And she's like, no, I don't really like it. And her 19-year-old brother said, yeah, she's not a fan of the classics.
3: Wow.
7: The classics.
3: The classics.
7: That's right.
3: Oh, geez. Just try and make everybody feel old, eh, bud?
7: Yeah, I know. He's doing it with his that flop hairdo that they all have, too.
3: That's been crazy.
7: All right. That's a look at the world of entertainment. And, Alex, I am excited to see what kind of answers we have today, because I bet you they're pretty fun.
3: Yes. Now, I will ask Steph, before I reveal them, do you have an answer?
7: Oh my God, get nervous when my husband does this.
3: It doesn't even have to be specifically if Kevin does this. It could be something that Kevin gets nervous when you do.
7: Oh, something I do. So I would say get the measuring tape out is a good answer.
3: That's a decent answer, but that is unfortunately not the right answer.
7: Okay.
3: So no bragging rights today, Steph. But
7: all right.
3: The answer to the question, however, was Drive.
7: Oh, 100%. Yes.
3: And among the people who got the right answer, Peter from Niagara Falls, Keith from Welland, Harrison's dad from Fort Erie, Hans in Fenwick, Paul almost got it, Paul in St. Catharines. He said break suddenly. I think that number would be higher than 61%, though.
7: Yeah.
3: And that would be it. And you know what? I'm just going to name off some of the other ones that came in just because some of them are funny.
7: Boomer, I love them.
3: Boomer's dad says fart in an elevator. I think that would be more disgust than fear.
7: Or embarrassment.
3: Yeah, either one of those two. I like the idea, though. Eric from Vineland with a really good one. He says, say, I'm fine, can we talk, or I've been thinking.
7: Ooh.
3: That's, yeah. I got nervous just reading those texts. I don't even have
7: a
3: girlfriend.
7: Kidding.
3: Russ in St. Catharines says drinks too much, which is understandable. Ooh, that's kind of sad.
7: Could go sideways.
3: Yeah. Blair Cowan says eat chili. Blair in St. Catharines.
7: Ooh, there you go. Yeah.
3: That's also that is. I'd say that's a fear. I'd say that's like that's not
7: legitimate.
3: like a scared like a jump scare fear, but it's definitely like a dread fear kind of thing. And Dave from Fenwick, who always texts in a good answer, says begins the long series of goodbyes from family gatherings way too late.
7: Oh yeah.
3: Again, something that I think is more annoyance than fear, but I 100% agree, Dave. I am more of an Irish exit guy myself, so.
7: Well, congrats to everybody. Use those bragging rights up. They expire in 24 hours. So, you know, just random strangers.
3: Yeah.
7: Go to the gas station.
3: Go door to door
7: inside
3: if you
7: to
3: want.
7: Pay. Yeah, absolutely. It's welcomed. 6:45, let's take a look at the roads.
8: QEW, Toronto Van Burlington Skyway still got flooding blocking the left lane. Toronto Van QEW is looking good after that point. However, problems on the 403 eastbound past the link. There's a crash blocking the right lane. And 403 westbound past Mavis, crash blocking the HOV and right lane. For Erie Van QEW, at Gilmore Construction blocking the right lane there. 406 is up to speed. 405, 420 and Highway 58 looking good. 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I'm Giles Tingey, 610 CKTV Time Saver Traffic next in 15 minutes.
9: Forecast, lots of clouds through the day as the rain pushes out. A high of 21. We're going to feel like 26 with the humidity. Tonight, slight chance of showers down to 14. Tomorrow, a sun cloud mix through most of the day. 22 degrees the high, going to feel like 25 on your Friday. Saturday, 24 with a sun cloud mix. On Sunday, some sunshine and 25 degrees.
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4: Good morning to you. A happy Thursday. All right, let's get into the medical talk of the week. Dr. Mitch Shulman comes to bring us advice from the headlines and sometimes from conversations on the show, like our second topic this morning. Good morning, Dr. Mitch.
5: Good morning to you. I hope everyone's having a great start to their day.
4: We're doing our best. Now, I wonder if some are listening to us from their soft-shelled hyperbaric chamber, but Health Canada has a warning about these things. Dr. Mitch, I think we need to break down whatever this is. I think the first time I remember ever hearing about this was there was a Michael Jackson documentary with the Bashir guy who did the Princess Di talk back in the day, and they were talking about him being in one of these hyperbaric chambers. But they become more popular. I've seen them online where people are using them for recovery. So, like, what exactly is a hyperbaric chamber?
5: So basically, the ones that really work, the ones that we have science behind, the ones that are legal and are well set up, are what we call the hard-shelled hyperbaric chambers. And these are a room, a steel barrel room in which you put either one person or a couple of people. And when you go in, it's usually for a specific medical condition. You may remember them, or people may know them for decompression illness, so, you know, the bends or divers. But certainly we also use it when someone has either a diabetic or another type of wound that isn't healing very well. It helps oxygen get to the wound to help it to heal. And there are a number of medical conditions, about 14 in total, that we do use them for. The only time I've ever referred anyone from the emergency room to the single hyperbaric facility that's available to us here in Montreal, it was for carbon monoxide poisoning. And you may remember, right, carbon monoxide comes from incompletely or improperly burning substances, and basically it can kill because it replaces oxygen in your bloodstream and moves it out of the way, and you can't use it, and so you die. And so when the levels are very, very high, that's one of the ways of getting oxygen into them. So that's the high pressure, up to about two or three times normal atmospheric pressure, the pressure that we feel down here, with 100% oxygen being given to the person on an intermittent basis in specific centers that know what they're doing. What's this other thing? Well, it's exactly what it sounds like. It's a blob, a bag. These are soft-shelled. In other words, they're made out of hard material but soft, and they pump up, and they basically only have room for usually only one person, and they only reach about 1.5 atmospheres maybe, and they're not able to give you 100% oxygen, and they're supposed to. Well, look how much good they did for Michael Jackson. We'll just leave it at there, okay? Enough said. But they really don't necessarily work, and there's no proof that they make a difference, and they're illegal. Health Canada actually put out an advisory recently saying don't use these things. There's no proof they may make a difference. And you can, unfortunately, because of the beauty of the internet, probably still get them online, and they may be being used in certain spas and places like that. You may have heard of athletes sometimes using them because they hopefully or supposedly or maybe improve their recovery from their athletic endeavors. But the truth of the matter is there's no science behind these soft-shelled, smaller, not 100% oxygen, not 2 to 3 atmosphere devices. And as I said, Health Canada has put out a warning about them, one, because they may not work, two, because there's a danger, right? Depending on how they've maintained, how the oxygen is getting into them or not, you could suffocate, you could have disease transmitted from one person to another, they could catch fire because they do have a slightly higher concentration of oxygen in them. And so Health Canada right now is in the process of trying to gain reports on how used are they here in Canada, how many people are actually using them, and whether there have actually been any dangers, any reported injuries. And so it's in the process of gathering that information to deal with these things.
4: Yeah, because I think there's a real movement to find like inexpensive versions of things that very wealthy people are doing. There's a whole trend of like saunas and cold plunges and all of these different things, and this kind of goes in line with that.
5: It does, for sure. And there's no way a private person is not likely to have a hard-shelled classic hyperbaric oxygen chamber, because they have to be maintained properly and they require a fair amount of expertise to use properly. There's a whole branch of medicine called hyperbaric medicine, where physicians are specifically trained in its use. And again, most often it's used for divers and for people exposed that way, or for people with diabetic wounds or other wounds that just aren't healing, burns, for example, that mean that the graft may not be taking and they may not be healing properly. And they're done in a very specific way. There's protocols that we follow to use them. And as I said, we know how to use them for these types of conditions. The soft-shelled, on the other hand, do not give you the same concentration of oxygen, do not give you the same higher pressures, and may be dangerous. We don't know that they work. We have no proof that they work.
4: All right, let's talk roller coasters, Dr. Mitch. Last week on the show, we were chatting about something called Siren's Curse. You don't need to know anything about this roller coaster except
5: name. Thank you.
4: It actually keeps malfunctioning.
5: The name already is enough. Thank you very much.
4: But there is this increase in this race to have the craziest, biggest, longest, wildest roller coaster in the world. And what I know is that I have had a series of concussions, mild traumatic brain injuries, about 10 years ago. And because of that, there are certain activities I can't do. I know that they will exacerbate the symptoms that I mostly have at bay now. And as we're having this conversation, mm-hmm. one of our texters said, look up hematomas from roller coasters. So what are your thoughts here? What do people need to know?
5: Look, a properly maintained in a reputable environment, any of these amusement park rides are safe. And I guess they're fun if you're that type of person. But certain of us should not go on them. So if you have underlying health issues, high blood pressure, you've had a concussion, or you may have a brain aneurysm that you know about, you really shouldn't be on them, because the high forces, the high centrifugal G-forces that are created can cause whiplash, ligamentous injuries, things like that. A hematoma is just a bad bruise, for want of better terminology. And I don't mean just as in, oh, you shouldn't think about it, but just that's what it is. And it happens because blood vessels pop and the blood spurts out underneath the skin, and it forms this bruise, which can be painful, can be large, can get secondarily infected, usually is not serious. That's the good news. And it's usually the result of the blood vessel popping because of the excessive forces being applied to it. Or don't forget, you're bouncing around in the ride, right? So depending mm-hmm. on how you're restrained and what's beside you, you can bump into things, and that may cause injury that way. But by and large, with the rare exception, most of these injuries are mechanical. They're ligamentous. The problem with the ligaments, whiplash because your head is being flipped back and forth. There have been some, God forbid, reported serious injuries, and there have been situations where the amusement park ride has failed and either someone has fallen or had things like that. Luckily, knock on wood, they're rare. But certain people really shouldn't do them. Or things like bungee jumping, which I put in the same category. these are things that if you want to do them, okay. But if you have certain underlying, I'll give you an example. We were just talking about the hyperbaric oxygen chambers. If you're diabetic and you're not being supervised, being in one can be a problem because your sugars can drop. Well, if you're an amusement park ride and you're screaming, and depending on how well your sugars are being managed, can you imagine what's happening to your sugar levels?
6: Yeah.
5: Or your blood pressure, if you're a person with high blood pressure. So there are all sorts of things that can or cannot go wrong. By the way, the most dangerous ones, statistically speaking, are the water parks, the water slides.
6: Oh.
5: If you look at the ones that are the most dangerous, in quotation marks, water slides tend to be the ones where you have to be the most careful. And certainly you should be, if you're taking your kids to them, enjoy, have a great time, especially when the weather gets really hot. But make certain the kids are well supervised. Keep an eye on them. And make certain that they're doing things safely, appropriately, and carefully. But it turns out that statistically, they may be the most likely to have injuries associated with them.
4: And you do have to be careful about losing your bathing suit on those ones, too, right?
5: We won't go there. We will not go there.
4: Dr. Mitch, always a pleasure. Thanks for your time.
5: Have a great day.
4: You too, emergency medical specialist, Dr. Mitch Shulman. He does deal with all kinds of emergencies, bathing suit loss, not one of them. Coming up in the 7 o'clock hour, Niagara 5000 is back. 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
2: Good morning, I'm Matt Holmes. We've got overcast skies for most of the day. Right now it's 19 degrees. Coming up, teeing up Kuzma Talks, mental health and maid, and some summertime emotions. First check on traffic.
3: QEW for area bound at Gilmore Construction is blocking the right lane. Toronto bound QEW is not looking too bad until you hit the Burlington Skyway there. We're still experiencing flooding in the left lane. Beyond that, it's a clear drive, however. Lincoln Redhill up to speed. 406 is running well in both directions. 405, 420 and Highway 58 incident and volume free this morning. There is an Environment Canada warning for high winds, so please do drive for the conditions. St. Catharines, Martindale is closed south of Main Street between Dalemere and Courtland. 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Traffic next at 15 minutes.
2: In news, it's been a busy week for the Niagara Catholic District School Board as they set their budget and hired for a new role legislated by the province. CKTV's Bonnie Heslop explains.
4: The Catholic Board will have $356 million for the 2026-27 school year as enrollment is expected to rise to 23,600 students. Key highlights of the budget include a promise to hire more teachers to address classroom demands. It also promises enhanced technology investments and more support for student well-being. Meantime, the board has announced its first ever CEO as legislated by the province. Giancarlo Vetroni will serve in the role after being named interim director of education in late May. The Ontario government is changing the way boards operate, making them more business-like by replacing directors of education with a CEO and a chief education officer. Reporting in Niagara, Bonnie Heslop, 610 CKTV News.
2: Two people are facing charges following a child sexual abuse investigation in Welland. Niagara Regional Police starting the investigation after being called to a home on Tuesday. 40-year-old Corey Hoggins and 32-year-old Brianna Gearing have both been charged with making and possessing child sexual abuse material. Detectives are looking to speak with anyone that's had any contact with either of the suspects or anyone with other information about the case. While most experts doubt the U.S. would suddenly leave the Kuzma trade agreement, despite U.S. President Donald Trump's comments in France yesterday suggesting otherwise. Trump telling reporters after the G7 summit that he would rather not have the Canada-U.S.-Mexico agreement in place.
5: I would rather leave it unsigned. I'd rather have it terminated.
6: You'd rather have it terminated? Oh, those are different things, sir. I just want to be clear.
5: I would rather not have the agreement, but I may sign it.
6: Right.
5: But I would rather, we do better as a country if we don't have an agreement.
6: So are you thinking of...
5: Yeah, I'm thinking about maybe we won't be able to make a deal.
2: Trump also said he views the trade deal as, quote, possibly expiring immediately. John Hopkins University's Christopher Sands says Kuzma's July 1st date is a milestone, not a deadline for when each of the three countries indicate whether they want to renew the pact for 16 more years, withdraw from it entirely, or do neither. A women's advocacy organization and several other groups that support gun control are urging Prime Minister Mark Carney to fully implement a key facet of firearms legislation that passed 30 months ago.
7: The measure would make a person who is subject to a protection order ineligible to hold a firearms license while the order is in effect. A protection order is often issued in intimate partner violence cases. The provision is intended to quickly remove firearms from the hands of abusers at the time when they are often the most dangerous. The government says the term protection order has to be defined in regulation, also noting that record keeping and reporting requirements must be brought into force to fully implement the changes.
2: The Niagara Falls Library kicking off their summer reading club this weekend. There'll be a scavenger hunt, crafts, a snake naming contest, door prizes, and more at all four library locations in the city. Kaylee Stewart says they're hoping for a big turnout.
8: We looked at the numbers and we had 186 people register on Get Your Summer Read On Day last year, and we think it would be pretty cool to boost that number this year. So swing by any library on Saturday, and we'll get you signed up, and you can start reading right away.
2: Saturday's event runs between 12 and 2 in the afternoon. The Reading Club continues until the end of August. Bright colors, music, dancing, and more filling downtown St. Catharines this weekend. The 5th Annual Holi Festival of Color takes place Friday and Saturday. Kat Dodge is the Executive Director of the St. Catharines Downtown Association. She says the event celebrates South Asian culture.
9: It's very authentic, and because of the tourism that we see, this year we've actually turned it into a two-day event to try and kind of capture some overnight stays, especially with FIFA going on. A lot of the people driving in are coming an hour or more off the highway. So this year we actually have introduced a Friday night Bollywood dance party. It's happening at Market Square. It is a ticketed event. It's $20 per person. Kids under 12 are free.
2: Celebration of Color will be on Saturday between 11 and 3 at the Meridian Center parking lot. 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For more local news that matters, go to 610cktb.com. In sports, the Canadian men are looking for their first World Cup victory today as they take on Qatar out in Vancouver. It is match number 2 of the tournament for Canada after a draw against Bosnia-Herzegovina in Toronto to start play. They've got Alphonso Davies cleared to play in today's match. It does remain to be seen, though, whether or not he will make the pitch. Now, everybody in the pool, they're tied going into play today after draws in the first round. Switzerland will also play Bosnia-Herzegovina today. Now, yesterday, it was Harry Kane scoring twice for England. They beat Croatia.

0: beat Uzbekistan 3-1 in the late game. In Toronto, it was Ghana defeating Panama 1-0. Meantime, another surprise draw, Portugal and Congo tied at 1. Toronto Blue Jays, they're in Boston. They won the series last night. They'll go for the sweep this afternoon. They had to use 7 pitchers last night, but they did pick up a shutout 3-0 over the Red Sox. Trey Savage will get the start today. Well, in Jackfish, they beat Toronto 14-4 at the Pond last night. They'll host Chatham this evening. Your weather's next.
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0: Good morning, I'm Matt Holmes. Lots of clouds through the day today, but right... Forecast, lots of clouds through the day. 21 is going to feel like 26 with the humidity. Tonight, slight chance of showers down to 14 degrees overnight. Then tomorrow, some sun by the afternoon up to 22. That's going to feel a bit warmer with the humidity. 24 on Saturday with a sun-cloud mix. Just a slight chance of showers in there as well. Sunday, some sunshine and 25. Next week, we start with clouds and periods of rain on Monday.
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4: 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This is incredible. This is the biggest prize in the Steph Vivier era of this morning show. Very excited to give this away, so please get that done by July the 12th. All right, coming up, the return of a pretty cool show that raises money for Matt Kids. Joining us now to tell us more about it is Alana Harov. She is the CEO of Niagara 5000. Good morning, Alana.
5: Good morning. Thanks so much for having me today.
4: Well, thanks for being here. This is a newer event. What is it? Tell us all about it.
5: So Niagara 5000 is Canada's supercar and luxury lifestyle showcase, which happens in the Niagara region from September 18th to 19th. We are now headed into our third year of the event, and we're going in bigger and stronger and better to put Niagara on an international stage as a luxury tourism destination, and also to support McMaster Children's Hospital through the event as well. So we're dedicating an entire day of the event to sending net proceeds of it to Matt Kids, and our goal is to raise over $30,000 for the hospital.
4: Wow, an ambitious goal for sure, and so many people, families, kids, now adults who grew up here in Niagara have been helped by McMaster Kids, and you know, that's the closest region for us, and I know a lot of healthcare teams here work closely with them. When you talk about these luxury items, what are we talking about, Alana? This is the stuff that turns heads, right? When we're at a parking lot, we see a specific kind of car, maybe you're by the marina, you see a certain boat. This is the stuff you take a picture and send to your friend.
5: Exactly. So we attract supercar owners to come to the event. So on September 18th, we're going to be hosting an exotics car show at the top floor parking lot, rooftop parking lot of the Falls View Casino. And we're expecting, last year we had 230 supercars participate. This year we're hoping to attract about 250 to 300 to put on that rooftop parking lot. And then in the back of the casino, we'll be hosting a backyard barbecue with different vendors, family fun activities. We're hoping to have about 10 to 20,000 people come and check out the cars. So these people will be coming all over from the United States, different parts of Canada, different parts of Ontario, the Niagara region, to showcase their beautiful supercars. So it's a way for the, you know, automotive community to come together to support the hospital and put on an incredible show for people in the Niagara region. So what will happen is this exotic show at the casino will start from 11 a.m. to 3 p.m. on September 18th. And then following that,

0: have a supercar parade. So we partnered with the Niagara Parks Commission, and we will close the parkway in front of Niagara Falls to showcase these hundreds of cars in front of Niagara Falls, and each driver will get a photo of themselves next to the falls. And then all the fans who are out there can then go in and watch it and take incredible pictures. Last year, we had over 1 million social media impressions of the content from the supercar parade, and it's a really unique offering in Niagara Falls because, you know, we have the backdrop of the falls, we have the beautiful parkway to showcase, and it's the merger of these incredible cars with that incredible backdrop, and it's all for a great cause. And the additions to this year's event are we've partnered with Gilles Villeneuve's family, and Gilles Villeneuve was one of the top F1 drivers ever in history, and he was born in Quebec. He died when he was about 30 years old, and we've partnered with his family. So his daughter, Melanie Villeneuve, will be the Grand Marshal of the Supercar Parade, and through the parade, we are having multiple celebrations, so I'm proud to announce you guys are first to hear about it, that we've partnered with Alpha, or my apologies, we've partnered with Maserati of Toronto, a member of the A-Wing group, and that will be our official pace car of the event. So the Maserati will be leading out the supercar parade, and then to follow that will be the Grand Marshal of the parade, Melanie Villeneuve, and then we are also celebrating race car drivers in Canada. So we're going to have autograph signings with some of the top up-and-coming race car drivers in the country. We've also partnered with Guild's Garage, which is one of the top restoration companies in Canada, and they're celebrating their 35th anniversary. So we are really putting a spotlight on automotive history and showcasing vintage cars throughout history through the event. And I've also partnered with the Italian Chamber of Commerce of Ontario with the event. So we're going to try and make the supercar parade a nod to what's called Mille et Miglia, which is the most prestigious car event in the world. So we're going to open the event with, you know, one of the top race car legend families, Melanie Villeneuve, Gilles Villeneuve's daughter, a showcase of vintage cars from Guild's Automotive, a Maserati leading the parade, and it's all for an incredible cause to support the hospital.
1: I love it. There's so much eye candy to be seen. And as you said, I think you're going to much surpass those social media impressions and hopefully your goal as well to raise money for McMaster's Children's Hospital. Okay, Elena, if people, maybe a supercar driver wants to get involved or people just want to go see it, what do they do? Do they have to sign up ahead of time?
0: Yeah, so they can register through our website. So there's an application form on our website, www.niagara5000.com. And so each driver will pay, for two people in the car, they'll pay $300 to participate. $150 goes directly to the hospital to raise, you know, the goal of raising $30,000. The remaining amount goes to cover our costs of executing the event. So it's a really exciting opportunity for people to be a part of. And that's not the end of it. We have, you know, we're closing down the Niagara District Airport on September 19th, and then we're also going to be hosting a party at STK the next day. So day one of it is the public event where we raise money for the hospital, and day two is a private event in which it's ticketed and people have the opportunity to have an experience of a lifetime when we close the airport and take over STK.
1: Elena, it's exciting for sure. Niagara 5000 is where you can go to find out more information. And hopefully you'll come back closer to the event to remind everybody about it. Thanks for joining us this morning.
0: Amazing. 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
1: oh,
0: you know which car you want to be waving
1: girl,
0: at people in.
1: You'd be lucky to get me out of it if you get me into one.
0: That's the plan.
1: You got it. Yeah, let's do it. 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
2: QEW4 area bound at Gilmore Construction blocking the right lane. Toronto bound ramp at Thompson Road. That's closed for construction. 406 up to speed in both directions. 405, 420 and Highway 58 looking good. St. Catharines, Martindale closed south of Main Street between Dalemere and Courtland. 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Time saver traffic next to 15 minutes.
3: Forecast, lots of clouds through the days. The rain pushes out a high of 21. We're going to feel like 26 with the humidity. Tonight, slight chance of showers down to 14. Tomorrow, a sun cloud mix through most of the day. 22 degrees the high. Going to feel like 25 on your Friday. Saturday, 24 with a sun cloud mix. On Sunday, some sunshine and 25 degrees.
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1: Joining us on a Thursday morning. A great night last night at the GNCC with their business awards. Congratulations to all the finalists and the award winners. And a cool night because I get to see in person a lot of people that I just talked to on the radio, including our next guest. Joining us now to talk about a really exciting partnership between the region, Niagara Region, and Niagara Health is George Spezza, Director of Economic Development at Niagara Region. Hey, George, how are you?
14: Good morning, Steph. How are you?
1: I'm so good. Great to see you last night. What an incredible evening it was.
14: It sure was. It's just wonderful to be in a room full of successful businesses, entrepreneurs, and congratulations to all the award recipients.
1: You got it. All right. We're here this morning to talk about this exciting partnership with the region and Niagara Health. And physician recruitment is always a top hit on our website. People are texting about it. They want to know what's going on. And we've had some good success with Niagara Health's recruitment program manager, or rather Niagara Region's physician recruitment program manager, Jill Croteau. And we hear those announcements. We love when we hear doctors are coming. But what's this new partnership all about, George? You're really superpowering the effort to get great health care here in the region.
14: Yeah, that's right. We're really excited about this new partnership with Niagara Health. It's really, you know, as you mentioned, we've had a very successful physician recruitment program with Jill Croteau being our head physician recruiter, and she's had some incredible success over the years. And last year, we brought in 28 new doctors into the region. It's very important for our healthcare system. So the partnership really allows us to build on that foundation as we support Niagara Health through some of its specific needs in recruiting specialists. So it's really about bringing our recruitment experience and the success we've had in that program, relationships we've built in that space, a lot of the tools and the marketing presence that we've had. And together with Niagara Health, I think we can take a more coordinated approach to attracting more physicians and improving the access to care for residents across Niagara. So it's really taking that success, identifying the priorities for Niagara Health, and having a coordinated approach when we're out there. We're not just recruiting more doctors and family physicians. We're actually bringing some of the critical care need specialists that are required in our public health system. So that is the intent, and we're pretty excited about it.
1: That's fantastic news. Of course, family physicians are so important, but we hear about the long waits that people have when they have specialized difficulties going on, when they're waiting to get diagnosed. You know, we hear about the drives that they're making to different cities outside of the region to get different tests and seeing different specialists. So if we can have that all here, that's the goal, right?
14: That's absolutely the goal. And you know, I mean, I think some of these specific needs will include emergency medicine, internal medicine, and various specialists in these hospital roles. So, you know, having those specialists here, being able to recruit them, being able to coordinate our efforts to do that really enhances the ability for us to care for our residents. And a healthy economy, with family care and resident care really makes for a more resilient economy for all in Niagara. So it's a big part of building a strong foundation and building a strong Niagara.
1: And so some of the things that different places in the municipalities have done, like, you know, individual towns or cities have had to decide, oh, do we have, incentives and things like that? And there's been different amounts of money given out depending where that is. Is that going to be part of the program here? What might we be able to do to even, bolster the idea to come to Niagara more for these specialists?
14: Right. So at the regional level, we do not offer the incentives, but various municipalities within our region will offer some incentives to doctors that are looking to come into the region. So, that will not be part of this particular program from an incentive perspective. But really what's central to this initiative is the addition of a jointly funded physician recruitment coordinator. So this will be a role that really helps our physician recruiter and the administrative side, supporting the program, enabling Jill Cruteau, who's our physician recruiter, to focus on developing and executing regional strategy and specialist recruitment and really maintaining a strong pipeline for family physicians. It's really about being able to allow the physicians that are coming to Niagara to better integrate and really better support some of their aftercare needed when they're making that decision to come here. So, no, we are not going to be at the regional level in offering incentives, but some of our communities do offer those incentives, and depending on where they want to locate, they could have some incentives in a particular community.
1: And this program has been very successful so far, George, 28 new doctors in Niagara in the past year alone. Are there any goals set up, any idea about, you did outline some of the areas in which we are looking for specialists. Are there any timelines and goals to get those specialists here to Niagara?
14: Yeah, we have a physician, recruitment strategy, and I think we're as we onboard the new coordinator and work more diligently with Niagara Health, we're identifying some of those key performance metrics. We certainly have identified the priority areas that's needed for Niagara Health, but we will get to those specific requirements around what are our goals. We always want to bring in as many doctors as we can and specialists, but we want to focus on this partnership on the particular specialists that are required for Niagara Health, and we'll get to the numbers. I think we'll try to bring in as many as we can, but really focus on the needs that is required for Niagara Health on certain specialists that we really see a gap in right now and feel that there's a shortage in.
1: You know, it's interesting, George. Of course, I always enjoy our chats, but we don't generally talk about healthcare, right? We think about the economic development director as being the person who's, you know, talking to businesses, whether they be in Canada and trying to get them here, or, you know, going around the globe and seeing the world and offering Niagara out to have them come in. How does healthcare fit into your role with ECDEV in Niagara?
14: Yeah, that's a great question, and it's very much aligned. I mean, we 2 years ago, the family physician recruitment program had always been under public health, and so we brought it into the economic development portfolio, and I think it's been really, really successful because we're really, you know, whether you're attracting a business, you're attracting investors from around the world. The message is very consistent, right? It's really about our value proposition in Niagara, why Niagara is a good place not only to invest, to start a business, but why is it, it's a good place to live and to raise a family. And the healthcare component of that it really is a central component when we talk to investors and we talk to businesses about moving a business or investing in a community. It's not just about incentives. It's not just about, you know, can it be successful as a business? Can I grow my family there? Can my employees have quality health care? It's the overall quality of life, and health care is a central component of that. So, you know, we felt that bringing the physician recruitment program into economic development has been very successful for us, and we're able to support those efforts from our marketing campaigns. We're in certain target markets from a foreign direct investment perspective, and those markets are very much aligned with some of the markets that we're in to try to recruit physicians. So, you know, I think there's great alignment, and I think we want to continue going down that path, and we've seen the success of it last year.
1: Well, keep that up for sure, George. Interesting partnership, exciting stuff here for the region. I really appreciate you joining us this morning to tell us about it.
14: Well, thanks very much, Steph. Always a pleasure.
1: Absolutely. Stop by anytime. George Spezza, Director of Economic Development with Niagara Region, this new partnership between the region and Niagara Health to strengthen their recruitment efforts to bring even more qualified medical professionals to Niagara. It's time now to head off to the newsroom. Matt Holmes is standing by with an update.
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3: Good morning, I'm Matt Holmes. Warm but cloudy through most of the day. Right now it's 21 degrees. Coming up, an arson investigation in Welland. Big contract talks coming up and AI giving a helping hand. First check on traffic.
2: QEW Toronto bound Burlington Skyway still got flooding blocking the left lane. Just stay to the right. Slow down on the approach to that one. Niagara bound QEW is looking good. Lincoln Red Hill also up to speed. No problems there. QEW for Erie bound at Gilmore Construction blocking the right lane. Also, if you are Toronto bound on the QEW, the ramp at Thompson Road is closed. 406 up to speed in both directions. 405, 420 and Highway 58 looking good. St. Catharines Martindale is closed south of Main Street between Dalemere and Cortland. 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I'm Giles Tingey, 610 CKTV Time Saver Traffic, next in 15 minutes.
3: In news, an arson investigation is underway in Welland after a fire over the weekend. CKTV's Bonnie Heslop has the details.
18: It was very early in the morning on Sunday when emergency officials were called out to a fire at a home on Beatrice Street, south of Ontario Road. No one was home at the time. The fire was quickly put out. No injuries were reported. Police say the fire, though, was set intentionally, and they're working with the Ontario Fire Marshal on the case. Detectives are asking the public to identify the driver of a truck that was seen in the area right before the fire. It's a gray or silver four-door pickup truck. We do have a picture of it on our website. Reporting in Niagara, Bonnie Heslop, 610 CKTV News.
3: The Niagara Catholic District School Board's annual budget has been approved by trustees. The board will have just over $350 million in their budget for the next school year. This, as enrollment is expected to rise above 23,000 students. The budget includes enhanced technology, support for student well-being, and a promise to hire more teachers. Meantime, the board has announced its first ever CEO as legislated by the province. Giancarlo Vetroni will serve in the role after being named interim director of education in late May. The union representing some 19,000 Canadian auto workers says it's bracing for a start of the most consequential labor negotiations in its history. Contract talks between Unifor and the Detroit Three automakers will kick off Monday in Toronto as their current collective agreements are set to expire in September.
21: Unifor typically uses pattern bargaining for its auto sector negotiations, and this go-around, like the last one in 2023, will see the union go toe-to-toe with Ford first, and then talks with Stellantis and General Motors are expected to follow. The bargaining comes amid difficult conditions for the sector as it copes with U.S. tariffs, uncertainty in trade talks, and the introduction of Chinese electric vehicles here. Unifor President Lana Payne says job security is paramount. The union says nearly 6,500 total jobs have been lost in the auto manufacturing sector in just the past 16 months.
3: The Summer Reading Club ready to kick off at the Niagara Falls Library. Kaylee Stewart says all four library locations will launch the program on Saturday between 12 and 2 in the afternoon.
22: There'll be a door prize if you come and register that day. So the big thing is come register for Summer Reading Club. You'll get all of your goodies in a bag. You've got your logbook, your stickers, your brag tag at whatever location you go to, because we have five special brag tags this year for each location and the bookmobile.
3: Saturday will also include a scavenger hunt, crafts, and a snake naming contest, the Reading Club, that continues until the end of August. The fifth annual Holy Festival of Color returns this weekend to St. Catharines, the event celebrating South Asian culture. Kat Dodge is executive director of the St. Catharines Downtown Association.
23: We always hear too from people that attend the event. Many of them are coming now for their fifth year as well. But when they come for the first time, they'll tell us things like, this is the first time I felt at home since coming to Canada. It's really special to be able to offer something to make people feel included and like they're a part of their city too. And we're just so glad that it's caught on, and so many people are discovering St. Catharines for the first time because of it. It's very special.
3: The Celebration of Color will be on Saturday between 11 and 3 in the Meridian Center parking lot. It'll feature a color pit, a live DJ, kids' activities, and authentic Indian food. New this year is a Bollywood party at Market Square on Friday night. And AI is giving scientists help as they race to examine and save rare plants and fungi before they disappear.
24: A newly released report from the Royal Botanic Gardens exhibition, Q, says AI has already helped analyze millions of preserved museum samples. Researchers say the tools help spot new species and track which ones are at risk of dying out. Plants and fungi matter because they help produce food, medicine, healthy crops, and pollination. Q says at least 100,000 plant species and millions of fungi are still unknown to science.
3: For more local news that matters, go to 610cktb.com. In sports, we head out to Vancouver today for Canada's second game at the World Cup following a tie in their first match. The Canadian men looking for their first World Cup win against Qatar today. Everyone in the pool are tied going into play today. Switzerland, they'll play Bosnia-Herzegovina as well. Now, yesterday, Harry Kane scored twice. England beat Croatia 4-2. In Toronto, it was Ghana over Panama 1-0. Colombia beating Uzbekistan 3-1. And another surprise draw, Portugal and Congo tied at 1. Blue Jays, they used seven pitchers, but it worked. Toronto shutting out Boston 3-0. Treya Savage will get the start as they wrap up their series this afternoon at Fenway. anyway. And the Welland Jackfish roughing up the Toronto Maple Leafs 14-4 at the pond last night. They'll host Chatham this evening. Your weather's next.
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3: Forecast, we've got lots of clouds out there. Breezy start to the day, but 21 degrees is going to feel like 26 as a high today with the humidity. Tonight down to 14. Tomorrow we're looking at 22 degrees. As things clear out by the afternoon, we should get some sunshine. 24 on Saturday with a sun cloud mix. Sunny and 25 Sunday.
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1: And I do love having you along here on this Thursday morning. Coming up in just a little bit here, we're going to talk older adult care. It's Seniors Month. I think we still call it Seniors Month here in 2026. Niagara Health, of course, specializing in supporting our most experienced adults. And we'll talk to Lori McCullough, who's Director of Complex Care and Geriatrics with Niagara Health. Right now, though, we have a $100 OLG voucher to give away. Lotto Max has another jackpot coming up tomorrow evening. Ooh.
25: Winner, Gagnon.
1: Up to $25 million. Such a fun moment last night, Alex. One of the awards at the GNCC Business Awards was presented by OLG. And so when she was opening the envelope to say the winner, she said, winner, Gagnon.
26: No way.
1: That was
26: incredible.
1: Awesome.
26: Did she have a big wheel to spin before that?
1: No wheel. I think they do pick the winners for the business awards with a little bit more criteria than a wheel, but I like it. I'll suggest it to Mishka next time I talk to her.
26: You should.
1: Okay.
26: I would appreciate that.
1: We do pick our caller number by a wheel, however. So what do we got today?
26: Ooh, caller number 6.
1: 905-688-2582, 905-688-2582. Let's take an opportunity while Alex is on the phone to say good morning to Gene Valaitis. Good morning, Gene.
27: Good morning. Yes, another experienced adult in the air chair with you this morning. I'm going to have to listen to that next interview.
1: Do you like experienced adult as the new senior?
27: Yeah, I prefer experienced adult. Thank you very
1: That's
27: much.
1: What I'm going with. I'm going to use this moment to shamelessly try to get 3 more followers to our Instagram page, Gene. We're at 527, and I believe with your help, we could get to 530.
27: How about 600?
1: No. Gene.
27: What?
1: Come on. I mean, we're already shooting for the moon with 3 more followers.
27: Hey, you know, shoot for the moon, land in the trees.
1: So Steph Vivier in the Morning is the name of the page. We really thought long and hard about what handle to use there. You can also follow us on Facebook, Steph Vivier in the Morning. If you were following the aforementioned show name, Niagara in the Morning, it just transferred over. I just changed the name of the show.
27: Okay.
1: I didn't change it, but, you know.
27: I will give it love and promo a go-go from 9 till noon. We'll get you
1: up
27: there. Oh,
1: my God. If we got to 600, oh. Incredible. What couldn't I do if I got to 600 followers?
27: It's inevitable.
1: Gene, you do have a great show coming up between 9 and noon. What do you have for us?
27: Well, we're going to be talking about Team Canada playing Qatar at the World Cup out in Vancouver, but we're not going to talk about the game. A lot of the men who play on the soccer team are now calling on social media companies and the federal government to do more to hold users accountable. It's been revealed that a lot of players on our national team are getting racist abuse, threats, even death threats, and they come in various forms. Many of them come after a game, but some come during the game. Obviously, the players don't see them during the game, but if somebody makes a little mistake, people are piling on the players. You know, what really concerns me is, you know, the racist abuse, and I mean, and death threats. People, it's a little soccer ball, and they kick it up and down a pitch. You know, I'm like, get over it. Get a life. Very alarming.
1: It is alarming. It's to another extent. I know we had this issue. I don't remember hearing about it at the World Juniors this past December, and perhaps I was just a little too checked out on my vacation, but I do remember the year before, the same sorts of things were happening that, you know, fans, and I use that term loosely because I can't imagine being a fan and doing something like this, were really taking their interest in this to a level that is never required in social media, and that access just makes it all too easy.
27: Yeah, I mean, if you're doing something like that, you know, here's a little tip from Uncle Gene. Go to Shoppers, get a red lipstick, and put a great big L on your forehead.
1: I mean, it's hard to do in a mirror, Gene. It's like, which way do I make the L?
27: I knew you were going to say
1: which
27: that.
1: Way? Because if you're facing the mirror, but the mirror's back at you, and is it? I don't know. You might get a friend. You probably don't have one, but no, it's a big problem, and I don't understand it. Certainly something. I think I say this once a day. I'm so grateful I didn't grow up with social media.
27: Oh, no kidding. Me too. Could you imagine?
1: No. I don't even want to try.
27: And the internet is forever. Just think of the videos. I think of the potential videos of me when I was 23 or 24, and if they were kicking around today, Matt Cain, the president of this company, he would have never hired me. He'd take a look at these videos and go, keep that guy out of the White House.
1: I have a fun way that I could get more followers, Gene. We should do reenactments of the types of videos we might find of you if we had followed you around at the age of 18 or 19.
27: Okay. I'm willing to give that a shot. Listen,
1: we'll put this as a reenactment right on it so that nobody thinks it's
27: right. Really anything for your Instagram page. Now, what is it? Remind everybody, what's the new title of the Insta page?
1: Steph Vivier in the morning.
27: Yes. Yes, you are.
1: S-T-E-P-H.
27: I'm going to help out this morning. We're going to make this happen.
1: Okay. I already, one little follow came in. Not little. Everyone makes a difference. Gene.
27: Everyone counts.
1: Has already come in since we started talking about this.
27: All right. So I like it.
1: It's good stuff. All right. Well, we love the show, Gene. Thanks for stopping by.
27: Thanks. I'll be here at 9:05. We love your show, too. Steph Vivier in the morning on Instagram. Go there right now and sign up, or I will track you down and beat you to within an inch of your life.
1: And we'll take a video and post it on our Instagram.
27: Yay!
1: Yay! All right. Thanks, Gene. this is when, you know, the team, it's the collaboration of radio that we love the most. Alex, we are looking for a winner of this voucher. Who is it?
26: The winner today is Denise in Port Colborne.
1: Denise, congratulations to you. First of all, for living in Port Colborne, what a beautiful time to be there.
26: Yeah, this is also the same Denise that brought her dogs to the Roundtable Road Trip last year. Her dog.
1: I met Denise.
26: And she wanted me to pass on to you that she is very sad that she missed you this year.
1: I'm sad I missed you too. Yeah, we were at City Hall this year, so it wasn't as like stop by E as it was last time. But it was fun, and it was so nice to meet you, Denise. And I really hope you win big. So let us know how it goes. Congrats to everybody who tried. Try again tomorrow morning. We'll do it again. Time now to take a look at the roads.
2: Around Hamilton, Toronto bound Burlington Skyway still got flooding blocking the left lane there. Redhill and the Link are up to speed, no problems there. They're running well. QEW for Erie bound at Gilmore, right lane block for construction. 406 is up to speed in both directions. 405, 420 and Highway 58 looking good. St. Catharines, Martindale is closed south of Main Street, Dale near to Cortland. 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Time saver traffic next in 15 minutes.
3: Forecast, we've got lots of clouds out there. Breezy start to the day, but 21 degrees is going to feel like 26 as a high today with the humidity. Tonight down to 14. Tomorrow we're looking at 22 degrees. As things clear out by the afternoon, we should get some sunshine. 24 on Saturday with a sun cloud mix. Sunny and 25 Sunday.
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1: And here in June is where you're listening, June the 18th specifically. June, a month we dedicate to the older adults in our community. Seniors Month is here, and joining us now to discuss a little bit how Niagara Health focuses on this population is Lori McCullough, Director of Complex Care and Geriatrics with Niagara Health. Good morning, Lori.
2: Good morning. How are you today?
1: I'm so good. Thanks for stopping by the show. Let's start with geriatric care. What do we mean when we say that? How is that different?
2: How's it different? So great question. Thanks, Steph. So caring for older persons, we look at specific geriatric syndromes that happen as we age. So it could be changes with your hydration, your mentation, falls risks, pressure injury risks. People talk about mom's different. I might be confused. So we really hone in on what's different about the aging person and what can we do differently. So and the care is not only the physical care and psychological and social care. It's also looking at our environments so that people can navigate properly through our hospitals, our clinics, and so on.
1: All right. So some important stuff that you just said right there, Lori. And I know that geriatric care is a big priority for Niagara Health.
2: Yes.
1: And we've heard different things about, you know, Niagara. I think, you know, we do sort of specialize here in having an older population. So why do you prioritize geriatric care?
2: And I think you hit it, Seth, is that Niagara, as we know from the Canadian census, we have the third largest population of folks 85 years of old and better. And that continues to grow. And so it behooves us to ensure that we do have expertise in caring for people's needs as they age and have multiple comorbidities. So you're not presenting to a hospital with just one thing. There's multiple things that could be happening, potentially the polypharmacy, lots of different medications people could be on as we continue to live longer and longer. And one thing to remember as well, and that's where talking about seniors' wellness is so important, is that the people that we see are really sick and really frail, but the majority of older people are living well. They're in the community. They're participating and they're included in activities, and they volunteer and contribute and work. And so I think that's one thing we all have to remember is when we're talking about in the hospital, we're seeing the people that are really frail or are at their sickest point. And it's an episode of care versus how we view older adults overall.
1: Yeah, really important distinction there, Lori. And, you know, it's funny you mentioned the volunteering. When you go to a hospital site, you often see a lot of older adults who are the volunteers, right? They're doing important roles within the hospital system. And, that, you know, it's just, it's so wonderful to see.
2: Yes, absolutely.
1: Okay, let's talk about some of the programs and services that are available for seniors with Niagara Health. What do we have in that area?
2: Okay, so there's a lot that we do. So we have our geriatric assessment program. So we do outpatient consultation, like any other type of clinic, but focusing on older adults and older adult needs. We also have one of those clinics that is called a rapid assessment clinic. So if someone presents to an emergency department, but they don't really need to be admitted, but we want them to see a geriatrician, the emergency department physician can refer to our GeriRat clinic, and then they can be seen within 2 to 3 days. And that helps the ED physician, as well as the person themselves, feel that sense of comfort that I'm going to be seen in a couple of days so that they don't have to come into a hospital. They can go back home and wait for a few days. We also have an inpatient consultation service, so we can see people that are admitted and help to ensure that they're getting the care that's needed for them, but also to help expedite a return home without an extended length of stay. We also have that expertise that people are presenting, and they're really, really complex. And so that's why we have these specialized geriatric services, that they have more skills and more knowledge and ability than what we would traditionally have when we come out of school, for instance, as a nurse or as a physician. These are specially trained folks that can get in there and really help the care teams with recommendations and care plans. We have our Behavioral Supports Ontario group. We have a geriatrics pharmacist who does consultation. I mentioned earlier about polypharmacy or multiple medications. So our pharmacist, who's an expert in geriatrics, will help the teams out with that. And he also does a lot of reviews if someone falls and they're harmed, to see how medications may play a role in that or not. We have a clinical nurse specialist who provides education, develops programming, consults with really complex people. We have a nurse practitioner who's focusing on orthogeriatrics to look at bone health and prevention of delirium postoperatively for folks that have had a hip fracture. We have so many things. We have a nurse-led outreach team. They're out and about in the community in long-term care homes to help prevent avoidable admissions and help people be able to stay in their homes. We have geriatric emergency management nurse practitioners that are embedded in all three emergency departments, and they can help provide that specialized geriatric consultation. And if we can avoid an admission that's not required, they'll do that, but they also can initiate some plans of care to help, again, with reduction of harm and help expedite a safe return back home where the person is. And we continue to grow, and we provide education here for all of our teams. We really encourage the gentle, persuasive approaches to help people understand how to work with folks who are living with dementia and may exhibit signs, behavioral and psychological symptoms of dementia, which people call responsive behaviors or personal expressions. So we offer a lot. I feel very proud to work at an organization where, right from the board of directors, CEO and president and executive team, they all support caring for older persons as a priority, as well as it's part of our people first priority and our health equity plan and patient experience. So we're all connected.
1: Wow, Lori, that's an incredible explanation. And, you know, I'm sure you weren't able to really, you know, talk about it all because just in this format, you can't. It's obvious that Niagara Health is definitely focused here and bringing some specialized care. So when we talk about Seniors Month, what does that mean for you at Niagara Health? Are we sort of celebrating those programs and those folks that you're helping? Are we looking to increase services? What does it mean to Niagara Health for Seniors Month?
2: Seniors Month. So, well, really, we think of Seniors Month on our team as every month, but we do celebrate the National Seniors Month every year. We have, so it means a lot of things. So we love to celebrate all the great things that older adults are doing in our communities, recognizing, as I said, that most people are out there and being productive and doing what they want to do and living how they want to live. We also provide education. So we have interprofessional grand rounds and talk about different themes. So we had a great grand round the other day about some folks that are difficult to diagnose and how our team had to really work hard to figure out what was going on with someone. And through collaboration with all different professionals, they were able to finally understand what was happening to someone that wasn't presenting as typical. So we talk about that. We have another one coming up that looks at ethics. So every year we have an ethics discussion about a topic that has to do with older adults. We also sometimes partner with our Alzheimer's Society of Niagara and do simulation. So what is it like to be aging? So, you know, they might put gloves on your hands and maybe put Vaseline on glasses, and you get to see what it's like to have different sensory changes with either your vision or your hearing or your dexterity, et cetera. So every year we try to do a few different things. We do, besides the education, we also do a quiz for fun so people can learn about what's happening and put their name in for a prize so they're learning something and also getting something from it. And really fun this year is our team developed, it's called A Day in Geriatrics, but part of it is an escape room concept. So people love to compete. So this is, teams come and they compete for 15 to 20 minutes to get out of the quote unquote escape room. And it's all things geriatrics. So it's really dynamic and fantastic. And that was new this year.
1: Well, it sounds like the care is on point and the ability and knowledge continues to be shared throughout the team. So fantastic of you to stop by and tell us all about this morning, Lori.
2: Well, thank you. you so much, Steph, and I could talk about this all day. So anytime you want to talk about geriatrics, our team loves to talk about it. So
1: I love it. Yeah, come back again soon. There's so much to discuss. Thanks for your time.
2: Thank you. Bye-bye.
1: Lori McCullough. Bye-bye. Lori McCullough, Director of Complex Care and Geriatrics with Niagara Health, as we mark Seniors Month here in June. We mark the time, and it is time to head off to the newsroom. Matt Holmes keeping us updated this morning. Professor Marvin Ryder on the other side. He's going to talk sports, which he doesn't usually do. Business of sports, of course. This is 610 CKTV.
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8: Good morning. I'm Matt Holmes. Warm but cloudy through most of the day. Right now it's 21 degrees. Coming up, an arson investigation and, well, a big contract talks coming up and AI giving a helping hand. First check on traffic.
9: QEW 4 area bound at Gilmore Construction's blocking the right lane. Toronto bound ramp at Thompson Road Construction has that ramp closed. The QEW for the most part is running well in both directions. If you are around Hamilton, Toronto bound Burlington Skyway has flooding in the left lane. I expect minor delays on the approach to that. Lincoln Red Hill are up to speed. 406 is looking good in both directions. 405, 420 and Highway 58 incident and volume free. St. Catharines, Martindale closed south of Main Street between Dalemere and Courtland. 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Offer ends July 6th. I'm Giles Tingey, 610 CKTV Time Saver Traffic. Next in 15 minutes.
8: In news, most experts are doubting that the U.S. would suddenly leave the Kuzma trade agreement, this despite what the American president said yesterday suggesting otherwise.
10: U.S. President Donald Trump told reporters at the G7 summit in France he would rather not have the Canada-U.S.-Mexico agreement in place.
11: But I may sign it,
12: right.
11: But I would we do better as a country if we don't have an agreement.
12: So are you thinking of...
11: Yeah, I'm thinking about maybe we won't be able to make a deal.
10: He also said he views it as, quote, possibly expiring immediately. Johns Hopkins University's Christopher Sands says Kuzma's July 1st date is a milestone, not a deadline. Renew Kuzma for 16 more years, withdraw entirely, or do neither. Because of how integrated many North American industries are, most experts doubt that the U.S. would be quick to exit the trade pact.
8: Well, the majority of a bipartisan parliamentary committee is against people with mental illness becoming eligible for medical assistance in dying. Conservative and liberal MPs on the committee co-signing a single recommendation in a report yesterday after interviewing 44 witnesses. Conservative MP Tamara Jansen says the evidence is clear.
13: Moving forward with this expansion is reckless and dangerous. The two core problems remain unresolved. Clinicians cannot reliably determine when a mental illness is irremediable. And they cannot reliably distinguish a request for aid from suicidality in this context.
8: The recommendation against allowing the mentally ill to access aid wasn't unanimous, and the report includes a number of dissenting opinions. Some committee members say the process was flawed and biased. Justice Minister Sean Fraser says he will review the latest report and testimonies before deciding on how the government will respond. Police are asking for the public's help identifying the driver of a truck involved in an arson investigation in Welland. It was early Sunday morning when emergency officials were called to a structure fire at a home on Beatrice Street south of Ontario Road. Now, no one was home at the time. The fire was quickly put out and there were also no injuries reported. Police say the fire was intentionally set, though, and they're trying to identify the driver of a truck seen in the area prior to the fire. They say it's a gray or silver four-door pickup truck. Anyone with information should contact police. There will be plenty of bright colors in St. Catharines this weekend as the 5th annual Holy Festival of Color returns Friday and Saturday this year. The color pit moves to the Meridian Center parking lot on Saturday between 11 and 3 in the afternoon. Kat Dodge is the executive director of the St. Catharines Downtown Association and says they're expecting around 5,000 people.
14: It's a huge
12: attractor for tourists. So we get a lot of course, the local community coming out, a lot of people who are not of South Asian background coming out and enjoying the event. But we actually attract, about last year, 70% of people from outside of Niagara that were saying, this is the best Holi Festival of Color in all of Ontario.
8: New this year is a Bollywood party at Market Square on Friday night. The summer reading program, that's coming back. The program kicking off at the Niagara Falls Library locations on Saturday. Kaylee Stewart says the program is not about how many books you read.
14: Time spent is the key. So for every 20 minutes you read, you get a bead point. And we have six different types of beads for different points. So you can either get as many as you want, or you can save them up and get special beads and have different designs. We have kids and adults who do both, and it's really fun to see what everyone's necklaces kind of look like at the end of the summer.
8: You can stop by any library location Saturday between 12 and 2 in the afternoon for a scavenger hunt, crafts, a snake naming contest, and door prizes. The Summer Reading Club runs through the end of August. And apparently there's some guilt involved as we transform from spring to summer.
15: Psychology Today says it's called sunshine guilt, and it's a nagging anxiety you feel for staying indoors on a beautiful sunny day. They call it JOMO, the joy of missing out. Staying in bed to read a book, watch a movie, or just hang out inside. Then there's the pressure of creating the perfect summer with experiences. Psychologists say it's okay to have the summer you want, with or without barbecues, parties, or ice cream. But that sounds good, too.
8: For more local news that matters, go to 610CKTB.com. In sports, the Canadian men are looking for their first World Cup victory today as they take on Qatar out in Vancouver. It is match number 2 of the tournament for Canada after a draw against Bosnia-Herzegovina in Toronto to start play. They've got Alphonso Davies cleared to play in today's match. It does remain to be seen, though, whether or not he will make the pitch. Now, everybody in the pool, they're tied going into play today after draws in the first round. Switzerland will also play Bosnia-Herzegovina today. Now, yesterday, it was Harry Kane scoring twice for England. They beat Croatia 4-2. Colombia beat Uzbekistan 3-1 in the late game. In Toronto, it was Ghana defeating Panama 1-0. Meantime, another surprise draw, Portugal and Congo tied at 1. Toronto Blue Jays, they're in Boston. They won the series last night. They'll go for the sweep this afternoon. They had to use 7 pitchers last night, but they did pick up a shutout 3-0 over the Red Sox. Trey Savage will get the start today. Well, in Jackfish, they beat Toronto 14-4. At the pond last night. They'll host Chatham this evening. Your weather's next.
0: Steph Vivier in the morning. Today's news with traffic and weather every 15 minutes. 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
8: Forecast, we've got lots of clouds out there. Breezy start to the day, but 21 degrees is going to feel like 26 as a high today with the humidity. Tonight down to 14. Tomorrow we're looking at 22 degrees. As things clear out by the afternoon, we should get some sunshine. 24 on Saturday with a sun cloud mix. Sunny and 25 Sunday.
0: This is Steph Vivier in the morning.
1: Well, there we go. Thursday morning is upon us, and it's a weathery one. We'll call it that. Showers out there, wind out there, a bit of everything on this Thursday. I guess it's an inside, actually do some work kind of day. Coming up, Professor Marvin Ryder will be here, and lots to talk about in the world of business and bringing sports into it, too. Of course, the World Cup.

0: Canada game here in Toronto. So, fun times to be had, that's for sure. And enjoy, everybody who had the opportunity to head out there. Here's a story we haven't touched on yet, Alex, but we've got to, because I sent it over to our roundtable guests. Rob Foster and Brandon Curry are going to be here. Saw them both last night, too. I'm telling you, it's always great to see everybody out and about in real life. This is Terry Fox statue. Of course, Canadian hero. There's a bunch of statues of him sort of around the country. This one specifically in Port Coquitlam, which is his hometown. Mountie's receiving a report of alleged mischief there. Something allegedly between midnight and 7 a.m. on June 12th. What is being described as an unknown substance allegedly poured on the Terry Fox statue. The RCMP said Terry Fox's courage, determination, and selflessness have inspired generations of Canadians. As a Port Coquitlam resident, his legacy remains deeply connected to our community, and this statue stands as a tribute to his remarkable contributions. Terry is a national hero, and the damage caused to the statue is both upsetting and disrespectful. Now, Alex, it is really unfortunate, the liquid that's been poured on it. It looks like it could be cleaned off. Best described as, and I don't even want to say this, I think it was maybe, it could have been someone's waste is the best way to say it.
1: Is that? Oh, no.
0: Yeah.
1: Ew.
0: Kind of, yeah.
1: Why? Who would do that?
0: I know. It's awful. I hope it's not that, obviously, and it's maybe, yeah, let's say, orange juice or something.
1: I mean, to begin with, well, I don't know why anybody would deface a statue of Terry Fox, of all people, but yeah, even more so if it's something like that. That's just both disrespectful and disgusting. So
0: yeah, both of those things. Mm-hmm. And you know, what's the punishment here? Maybe some education. I'm kind of wondering if, like, as you get older, you get further away from people remembering certain figures like Terry Fox. I wasn't alive when Terry Fox did his Marathon of Hope, but I've grown up with understanding his legacy and, of course, all of the runs. And it's unbelievable for people to not know who he is. But that's what happens over generations, is that when we get further away from different historical figures, they're just less and less known.
1: I think that would be
0: Terry Fox.
1: I think that would be a better punishment, to be honest, than something like jail time or like community service or whatever. Just make that whoever did that sit down in a room and watch a documentary on Terry Fox's life, and they will quickly see how awful they feel. That this is the guy, of all people, the guy that's running across the country to try and raise money for cancer research, and who, you know, had the courage to do that, made it all the way to Thunder Bay, and then unfortunately passed away due to the very thing that he was trying to raise money for. That's just like, that is a one of a kind courageous story out right there. And for somebody to, you know, treat it like it's like it's just any other statue and deface it, it's pretty brutal. So I would honestly think that it would probably have a lasting impact if you put that person in a room and made them just feel awful for doing that, as opposed to just throwing them in jail and saying, okay, you'll be out in a week.
0: And I don't know how it is in schools everywhere, but I feel like we do a good job of talking about Terry Fox, especially because the runs are in schools, right?
1: Yep. I had Terry Fox runs all the way up until grade 6, at least. I don't know. I can't remember if I did it in middle school or high school. Definitely not high school. Maybe middle school. But Terry Fox, yeah, he was one of the first like Canadian heroes that I ever learned about, because every year, you know, and it was always the first week of school, too. Like right after school started, because it was fall and it was nice out, comfortable temperature, no heat warnings or anything like that. Everybody would always take an afternoon to do the Terry Fox walk, or the Terry Fox run. You could walk it if you wanted to. But that was an instrumental part of my time in elementary school. And it's kind of crazy to see that people forget like that. Either that, or they just don't have a moral compass. I don't know. It's one or the other.
0: Yeah, I don't know. I hope it's a forgetting thing, but that's my suggested punishment. Yeah. Also, Alex, we'll talk about the World Cup hate. And this is a world that you're pretty familiar with, not World Cup hate specifically, but sports hate. The hate, mm-hmm, and the aggressive comments and threats that sports figures get online. And they can be so shocking, and certainly the ones being reported by the Canadian men's national team are. You wonder if, and it probably other players from other countries are getting it. I've seen a lot of, I don't know why I didn't watch the match, but people are making fun of Christian

0: and Ronaldo helping Portugal like he is doing absolutely nothing.
1: Yeah, you know what? I think it's just like there's obviously a lot of hate and stuff in sports and a lot of jeering and things like that, but for whatever reason it just seems to take a whole new life when it's international and specifically when it's football that you're playing. Because, you know, we had this conversation earlier this week about how, you know, you can go out there and score zero goals in a soccer game and it can be the greatest day in the history of your nation. A lot of these countries out there don't have a lot outside of soccer growing up. And I feel like that comes with a sense of pride, and it comes with a sense of, I can't think of the word right now, but like when you're, it almost you feel like it's part of your identity, and you know, if
0: like
1: you're,
0: it's owed to them.
1: Exactly. Exactly. Ways, yeah. It's a very important thing to the culture, and it's beyond just being a soccer, you know, a soccer team and cheering for a couple of guys in your country who are really good to take home a trophy. It's more than that. And you know, you factor in certain things like you'll have tension between certain countries and stuff. Obviously, Italy is not at the World Cup this year, and I'm sorry to remind people about that, because I know we probably have a lot of Italian generation
0: listeners.
1: Oh my God,
0: Italy's in the World Cup and Canada is up is down is up. It's a wild time.
1: I know. But Italy and Portugal, for example, those two countries do not like each other at all. And, you know, those things factor into play. So it has been pretty crazy to see all the heat that's been thrown back and forth. But you know, it's just football fans are just a different beast. Like that's one area on my bucket list that I'd love to cross off at some point, is to go attend a football game in Europe, because it's just the fan like involvement in those games and just how high the stakes get. It's unlike any other sport.
0: Yeah, keep bringing on these videos of all of the chants and cheers that the different countries come up with. Those are enjoyable. Yeah,
1: the Australians had a pretty funny one directed at the U.S. men's national team. I don't know if I can repeat it on the air, but it was pretty funny.
0: Probably not. Check it out online. It's 8:50. Let's see what's happening out there.
2: Toronto bound Burlington Skyway still got flooding blocking the left lane. Lincoln Red Hill are up to speed. No problems there. QEW4 Erie bound at Gilmore Construction blocking the right lane, although it's not causing us any slowdowns. And the Toronto bound ramp at Thompson Road is closed. 406 is up to speed in both directions. That's been running well all morning. 405 at 420 and Highway 58, incident and volume free. 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
3: Forecast, we've got lots of clouds out there. Breezy start to the day, but 21 degrees is going to feel like 26 as a high today with the humidity. Tonight down to 14. Tomorrow we're looking at 22 degrees. Things clear out by the afternoon. We should get some sunshine. 24 on Saturday with a sun cloud mix. Sunny and 25 Sunday.
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1: And thanks for doing that. Oh, my gosh. Our Instagram is blowing up. We're really going to get to the 530 followers. I believe we can do this. Steph Vivier in the Morning. Please follow and, you know, like or don't, but just follow. We would love it. You can find out more about our Snips Landscape Ultimate Yard Makeover Contest there as well. All right. Time now to check in with our business professor, Marvin Ryder. Good morning, Professor Ryder.
2: Good morning. 530 million followers? That's amazing.
1: Yeah, wouldn't it be? I maybe wouldn't have to do the show anymore. But yeah, no, 530 souls, which is probably like your intro to business class size.
2: I thought you were talking Taylor Swift numbers there for just a moment.
1: Oh, easy to mistake. It's true. Yes. Well, you know, everyone's a little confused this morning, Professor Ryder, because you bring us business news, but you're talking World Cup today.
2: Well, I thought we'd start off with a sports story. I don't know if you personally or if any of your listeners have been caught up in World Cup fever. If you have been following the World Cup, you may have noticed something new in each of the matches that are going on, a three-minute hydration break. And that happens in the middle of the first session and in the second session. Now, the argument is, back 4 years ago when the World Cup was held in Qatar, that it was extremely hot in Qatar, extremely hot. So officials were given the discretion, if the weather was typically hot and warm, to call a hydration break so the players could restock, drink some water, drink whatever they need to drink to stop up. The feeling, though, was that because these were ad hoc, maybe they were benefiting one team over another. So for this round of the World Cup, they have been formalized, both in terms of the length, 3 minutes, and when they're going to be located. So this is all well and good. Lovely that you have these hydration breaks. So who cares about this? Why is this a business story? Well, the broadcasters of the games have said, we have a three-minute break where we can sell advertising time. Now, just to give you a little sense of this, in 3 minutes, you can show six 30-second commercials. Fox is the key broadcaster in the United States. Fox has been selling these spots for as little as $250,000, up to as much as $750,000 if the game is a playoff game or if the game involves America in what its broadcasts are. Now, isn't that hard then to do the math? If there are 104 matches scheduled and there are 12 spots selling for $300,000 a piece, Fox is going to generate $360 million from broadcasting during those hydration breaks. Fox itself paid $500 million for the rights to broadcast the World Cup, and they might get $360 million back just from ads during the hydration breaks. So now the question is, are the hydration breaks really a necessary thing for the players, or are they designed to help Fox break even? No one is telling us the answer to that, but those people who love the game of soccer have not been pleased with the hydration breaks.
1: Oh, my gosh. Professor, are you telling us this may have been capitalism all along?
2: It may have been capitalism all along, yes. Those cynics in the room would say that. And for Fox, I think the argument is that they weren't sure how the World Cup was going to play, even though it was being co-hosted by Canada, Mexico, and the United States. Would it still sell on television? So this has hedged their bets so they aren't losing money from the broadcast.
1: All right. Well, we're sticking with sports. You're a new sports correspondent here this morning, Professor Ryder. The Carolina Hurricanes have won the Stanley Cup. That might be news to people, even though it happened a few days ago. Pretty quiet in terms of the interest here in Canada because our Canadian teams were knocked out. But that story is really becoming much bigger because of a change in how we will enjoy hockey starting next season.
2: Right. Well, let's start first with that statement you made about Carolina winning and maybe Canadians not caring. We know that the first game of the World Cup that Canada was involved in drew higher ratings than the Stanley Cup Finals, which is unusual for Canada because we always think of hockey as being Canada's game. But the minute Canada wasn't involved in some way, suddenly interest dropped off. Now, With the Carolina Hurricanes winning, something else has come to an end, and that is the broadcast of Hockey Night in Canada. This is a mainstay of Canadian television. It's been on the air for over 75 years. Few television programs can talk about this. Always broadcast on CBC. 12 years ago, Rogers won the rights to broadcast hockey, NHL hockey, in Canada, and they did that primarily on their cable network, Sportsnet. Now, 12 years ago, they did a sub-licensing deal with CBC that allowed Hockey Night in Canada to continue, and it did so for the last 12 years. But that sub-licensing agreement has come to an end, and Rogers/Sportsnet has decided not to renew the deal. So, Hockey Night in Canada is coming to an end starting in the fall when hockey returns, and hockey fans are also going to be faced with the idea that they're going to have to subscribe either to a cable or streaming service if they want to watch any NHL hockey at all. Now, in fairness to Rogers, Rogers spent $11.2 billion, that's with a B, billion dollars for NHL broadcast rights in Canada for a 12-year period. That's roughly $1 billion a year. And the CBC just could not compete at that level. So the end of an era on television for hockey.
1: It is, and now we all have to pay to watch hockey, because that was the sweet thing about the CBC, was that there were games you could watch. Now, I know for years, big fans have been paying for the Sportsnet packages and the apps, but now it's all going to be paid for in one way or the other.
2: It all has to be paid for. So another change to your cost of living if hockey is a priority to you.
1: All right, let's take a trip down to the U.S. for a quick minute. The Federal Reserve Board meeting today, what are they going to be chatting about?
2: Well, met yesterday, actually. They met yesterday, and they were chatting about interest rates in the United States. And to no one's surprise, they decided to hold the line on interest rates, which means that the prime interest rate in the United States remains at 3.5%. Just to contrast it, in Canada, it's 2.25%. So it is cheaper to borrow money here in Canada than it is in the United States. Why this is at all significant is that yesterday's meeting was the first meeting chaired by a person named Kevin Warsh. That's a new name. In the past, the Federal Reserve Board was chaired by a fellow named Jerome Powell. And President Trump, when Mr. Powell's term came to an end, was not interested in renewing him. He wanted to put Kevin in there. Why did he want to put Kevin Warsh in there? Because President Trump believes interest rates in the United States are too high and that Kevin Warsh would do his best to bring them down. And yet, amazingly, in the first meeting in which he was chair, that did not happen. Now, even odder, along with making the announcement on the interest rates, he also did a little forecast for the rest of 2026. And his best guess is that interest rates in the United States are more likely to increase this year rather than decrease because of higher U.S. inflation. So it will be interesting once Mr. Trump returns from his international visits with the G7 and Iran, what have you, whether he will now start to complain as much about his new appointee as he did with the old appointee.
1: Time will tell on that. And StatsCan giving us an update on the population. There's less of us right now, Professor.
2: There's less of us right now, yeah. So yesterday, Stats Canada confirmed what the population in Canada was in the first quarter of 2026. And our population declined by 55,000 people. That follows a similar decline in the fourth quarter of 2025. And Stats Canada even did a preliminary estimate for the second quarter of 2026. Second quarter ends June 30th. We're not there yet, but as a preliminary estimate, suggests that that too would be down 50,000. So that's three consecutive quarters in which the population of Canada has shrunk a little. And that's the first time this has happened in decades that the Canadian population has declined. Now, why is it declining? Well, there are two key reasons. One, Canadians are not having children at the rate necessary to sustain a population. You need a couple needs to have roughly 2.1 children. We're on average having 1.3 children per couple, so we're not producing our own. And then also, the immigration policies in Canada have changed, and we're letting fewer immigrants immigrants into the country. Now, none of this is overly concerning. Each of those declines of around 55,000 is about 0.1% of the population. So in itself, to see population shrink by, you know, now 0.3%, not going to concern us that much. It certainly has reduced demand on housing. So we've seen both housing prices and rental costs decline. And we're not expecting any change in the federal government policy around immigration in 2026. But as you start looking at 27 and 28, wouldn't be shocked if we see immigration levels go up just a little bit to address this shortfall. But for those people who were at all worried, Canada's population, like many of the world's countries, is declining.
1: From soccer to hockey to interest rates to population, he does it all. What a ride, Professor. Thanks so much for your time.
2: It's just like being at Canada's Wonderland.
1: You got it. Business professor, Degree School of Business, McMaster University, Professor Marvin Ryder. 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It's time now to head off to the newsroom.

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3: Good morning, I'm Matt Holmes, a SunCloud Mix for the day. Right now it's 22 degrees. Coming up, big decisions from a school board tackling gun crime and getting colorful this weekend. First check on traffic.
4: QEW Toronto bound Burlington Skyway flooding, blocking the left lane. Lincoln Red Hill up to speed, no problems there. QEW 4 Erie bound at Gilmore Construction blocking the right lane. Also the Toronto bound ramp at Thompson Road is closed for construction. 406 up to speed in both directions. 405, 420 and Highway 58 looking good. St. Catharines, Martindale is closed south of Main Street, Dale near to Courland. 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Traffic next in 15 minutes.
3: In news, it's been a busy week for the Niagara Catholic District School Board as they set their budget and hired for a new role legislated by the province. CKTV's Bonnie Heslop explains.
5: The Catholic Board will have $356 million for the 2026-27 school year as enrollment is expected to rise to 23,600 students. Key highlights of the budget include a promise to hire more teachers to address classroom demands. It also promises enhanced technology investments and more support for student well-being. Meantime, the board has announced its first ever CEO as legislated by the province. Giancarlo Vitroni will serve in the role after being named interim director of education in late May. The Ontario government is changing the way boards operate, making them more business-like by replacing directors of education with a CEO and a chief education officer. Reporting in Niagara, Bonnie Heslop, 610 CKTV News.
3: Two people are facing charges following a child sexual abuse investigation in Welland. Niagara Regional Police starting the investigation after being called to a home on Tuesday. 40-year-old Corey Hoggins and 32-year-old Brianna Gearing have both been charged with making and possessing child sexual abuse material. Detectives are looking to speak with anyone that's had any contact with either of the suspects or anyone with other information about the case. While most experts doubt the U.S. would suddenly leave the CUSMA trade agreement, despite U.S. President Donald Trump's comments in France yesterday suggesting otherwise. Trump telling reporters after the G7 summit that he would rather not have the Canada-U.S.-Mexico agreement in place.
6: I would rather leave it unsigned. I'd rather have it terminated.
7: You'd rather have it terminated? Oh, those are different things, sir. I just want to be clear.
6: I would rather not have the agreement, but I may sign it.
7: Right.
6: But I would rather, we do better as a country if we don't have an agreement.
7: So are you thinking of...
6: Yeah, I'm thinking about maybe we won't be able to make a deal.
3: Trump also said he views the trade deal as, quote, possibly expiring immediately. John Hopkins University's Christopher Sands says Kuzma's July 1st date is a milestone, not a deadline for when each of the three countries indicate whether they want to renew the pact for 16 more years, withdraw from it entirely, or do neither. A women's advocacy organization and several other groups that support gun control are urging Prime Minister Mark Carney to fully implement a key facet of firearms legislation that passed 30 months ago.
8: The measure would make a person who is subject to a protection order ineligible to hold a firearms license while the order is in effect. A protection order is often issued in intimate partner violence cases. The provision is intended to quickly remove firearms from the hands of abusers at the time when they are often the most dangerous. The government says the term protection order has to be defined in regulation, also noting that record keeping and reporting requirements must be brought into force to fully implement the changes.
3: The Niagara Falls Library kicking off their summer reading club this weekend. There will be a scavenger hunt, crafts, a snake naming contest, door prizes, and more at all four library locations in the city. Kaylee Stewart says they're hoping for a big turnout.
9: We look at the numbers, and we had 186 people register on Get Your Summer Read On Day last year, and we think it would be pretty cool to boost that number this year. So swing by any library on Saturday, and we'll get you signed up, and you can start reading right away.
3: Saturday's event runs between 12 and 2 in the afternoon. The Reading Club continues until the end of August. Bright colors, music, dancing, and more filling downtown St. Catharines this weekend. The 5th Annual Holly Festival of Color takes place Friday and Saturday. Kat Dodge is the Executive Director of the St. Catharines Downtown Association. She says the event celebrates South Asian culture.
10: It's very authentic, and because of the tourism that we see, this year we've actually turned it into a two-day event to try and kind of capture some overnight stays, especially with FIFA going on. A lot of the people driving in are coming an hour or more off the highway. So this year we actually have introduced a Friday night Bollywood dance party. It's happening at Market Square. It is a ticketed event. It's $20 per person. 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
3: Celebration of Color will be on Saturday between 11 and 3 at the Meridian Center parking lot. 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In sports, we head out to Vancouver today for Canada's second game at the World Cup. Following a tie in their first match, the Canadian men looking for their first World Cup win against Qatar today. Everyone in the pool are tied going into play today. Switzerland, they'll play Bosnia-Herzegovina as well. Now, yesterday, Harry Kane scored twice. England beat Croatia 4-2. In Toronto, it was Ghana over Panama 1-0. Colombia beating Uzbekistan 3-1. And another surprise draw, Portugal and Congo tied at 1. Blue Jays, they used 7 pitchers, but it worked. Toronto shutting out Boston 3-0. Treya Savage will get the start as they wrap up their series this afternoon at Fenway. And the Welland Jackfish roughing up the Toronto Maple Leafs 14-4 at the Pond last night. They'll host Chatham this evening. Your weather's next.
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3: Forecast gusting winds, and we've already passed our expected high of the day of 21 or 26. Already feeling like 29 degrees with the humidity this morning. Get a little sunshine mixed in there through the day. 14 the low overnight tonight with a chance of showers. Tomorrow, 22 degrees with a mix of sun and cloud through most of the day. It's going to feel like 25. Saturday, a sun cloud mix, 24. Sunny and 25 on Sunday.
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17: This is Steph Vivier in the morning.
18: Well, thanks for starting your day with us. Great pleasure to have you along this morning as we head on into the roundtable. I love this part of the show, because I get to do less. I got two smart guests to discuss things, and I get to sit back and enjoy with the rest of you. Joining us this morning on this Thursday morning, Lincoln Regional Councillor and from the NPCA Board Chair. Right, Rob? Rob Foster?
19: That's correct, yes. And good morning, Steph. It seems like I only saw you like about 10 minutes ago.
18: Well, I apologize for that. Another person I saw about 10 minutes ago, Brandon Caracier Smith of Financial. Good morning, Brandon.
20: Good morning.
18: Great to see you guys both. We all saw each other at the awards last night, the GNCC Business Awards. And Rob, I was looking for you, but you were like, when you came up to get your award, you were like way in the back. What happened there?
19: Well, it was okay. Actually, it was just number one, nice being in the room. But secondly, yes, we were kind of way in the back. And so we thought, well, you know, maybe they wanted us a little closer. If we won, no, we aren't going to win, blah, blah, blah. So anyway, we came wandering up. It was a great award, and I got to tell you, we are so pleased at the NPCA with it. I think it shows an awful lot of the really terrific work that we've been doing. I think it shows what a really good organization we have now. And we have done a lot of work over the last 8 years to get the NPCA to where it is. So I think it's great. I think it's super for the staff for sure. So.
18: Yeah, congratulations for sure. And Brandon, Tierra Smith Financial was nominated in the Business of the Year Award, which is like the big category, the big award that all businesses covet. And you look at the list of the finalists among Tierra Smith Financial, and any one of them so deserving. So very cool, and kudos to you guys for making that happen.
15: Yeah, no, I mean, like, thank you to whoever nominated us. We had no idea. It kind of caught us completely off guard. And, yeah, to be in that kind of company was – you know, a small little firm in St. Catharines, you know, just kind of, you know, getting her done every day and, you know, just giving back to the community. So we're really pleased to be nominated and to be a finalist.
18: Absolutely. It was good times. Congrats to everybody who made it out last night. All right, let's get into some of the news topics of the day. And Donald Trump back at it again with Canada's name on his lips, saying yesterday that he thinks that the U.S. is better without the Canada-U.S.-Mexico agreement. Kuzma even prefers for it to be terminated. He said, I would rather not have the agreement, but I may sign it. But if we do, the U.S. is better a country if we don't have the agreement. Brandon, I don't know. Does this, you know, July 1st starts off this mandatory review process for Kuzma. It doesn't expire until 2036, but we've learned with this administration that the normal rules of engagement are really off the table. So does this, you know, I guess send some shocks through the markets that you're always dealing with every day and the hearts of Canadians?
15: Absolutely. So the market did decline yesterday by, you know, like the Dow was down 0.98% and the S&P 500 was slightly down too. Nothing too crazy, but that was mainly due to the interest rate announcement as opposed to him going and touting off about Kuzma. And the irony that he would, you know, say that, I think we just all need to remember. And I think our government and our negotiators know that it's taco, right? Trump always chickens out. He says all these things, but you know, he never follows through. It's just to make sure that he looks like the tough negotiator that he really isn't. Because the irony is the reason why the markets declined yesterday, as correctly said by the professor, was just in the segment before, was that his new Fed chair just basically said that I'm holding interest rates, and actually because of inflation, interest rates might go a little bit higher in this country. And him canceling Kuzma would be inflationary on the country. Like, this guy does not know basic economics. It's absolutely astounding to me that he's still touting off this stuff that would actually negatively impact his country and do the exact opposite of monetary policy that he's trying to achieve in that country.
18: Yeah, and it's interesting timing, Rob, because they're heading into the midterms in the U.S., and it seems like, you know, there's going to be the base who's always going to support Donald Trump and his presidency, but a lot of the rats have been jumping off the ship in recent months.
19: Yeah, for sure. There's quite a few of them. I was reading this morning in the New York Times discussions around some of the senators that are basically starting to throw up roadblocks for them as well. I think they're starting to realize this is a non-win situation. I totally 100% agree with what Brandon said. And I, you know, let's take this one step further. You know, this is actually in the end really good for Canada. It's like, I think we finally have tuned into the fact that we can't depend on a nation for what it is that we are doing in the world. And listen, I give full credit to our Prime Minister and to, you know, Premier Ford as well. Like they are making outreach in and around through the world to try and diversify what it is that we're doing. He accidentally actually, I think, is making us a stronger nation. So.
18: Yeah, it's a great point, Rob, and I love to see it. You've heard more about it. So far, it's been a lot of announcements. I think the question is, like, Brandon, how quick can we, and I hate this word, do we all do since COVID, but pivot, right? Like, how quickly can we make this all happen?
15: The issue is with trade. I mean, it takes a long time to establish trade relationships and to actually get these agreements. But, I mean, we are making inroads. I mean, you know, I will, you know, throw our previous administration under the bus of 10 years of doing absolutely nothing and being more worried about what color socks he's wearing as opposed to anything else. But I think I will give Carney credit where credit is due. He's actually doing stuff. He's actually going into countries and signing trade deals. Now, these trade deals, everyone, will take about, you know, a half a decade to a decade to fully materialize and to get through. But if these trade deals actually come through, even these MOUs, we're going to be in a much stronger position, just exactly like Rob said. And I think we need to start looking inward and in continually remembering that, you know, we still need to support our own domestic minerals and oil and gas, and we can actually self-insulate and be an economic superpower in this world.
18: All right, stronger because of it. We'll see what happens. Great comments this morning so far from our guests. We do need to take a quick. Rob Foster is here, Lincoln Regional Counselor, and Brandon Curry with C.R. Smith Financial. What's happening out there on the roads?
4: QEW Toronto Van Burlington Skyway flooding, blocking the left lane. Lincoln Red Hill up to speed. No problems there. QEW for Erie Bound at Gilmore Construction, blocking the right lane. Also, the Toronto Van ramp at Thompson Road is closed for construction. 406 up to speed in both directions. 405, 420 and Highway 58 looking good. St. Catharines, Martindale is closed south of Main Street. Dale near to Cortland. 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Time saver traffic next in 15 minutes.
3: Forecast, got lots of clouds out there. Breezy start to the day, but 21 degrees is going to feel like 26 as a high today with the humidity. Tonight down to 14. Tomorrow we're looking at 22 degrees. As things clear out by the afternoon, we should get some sunshine. 24 on Saturday with a sun cloud mix. Sunny and 25 Sunday.
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0: gentlemen. Let's hop off to Vancouver. Where a Terry Fox statue was vandalized. Now, we can't really tell what kind of liquid, an unknown substance is what the RCMP is suggesting was poured on this. And now they're trying to find out who did it. Rob, it does, it's a bad look, of course, that someone would vandalize the Terry Fox statue. Are we doing enough to keep his legacy alive? I would think everyone knows about this man and what he did for us here in Canada.
1: Terry Fox was an incredibly unifying person for our country, and I watched like everyone else back when he was actually doing what he was doing, and I thought, well, this is a person with fortitude. This is a person that is really trying to do something to really make a step up. And I always felt a little bit sorry that he really wasn't able to complete what it was that he was doing. That being said, actually trying, I think, is the most important thing. And yes, Terry Fox needs to be remembered. I think he's a terrific example of what it is that's being Canadian. So,
0: what's the punishment here, Brandon? Is it some education on who Terry Fox was? It seems like maybe it's just some, young people doing something stupid.
2: Yeah, this is just stupid, random vandalization. That Terry Fox, I echo everything Rob said. There's nothing that man did that would deserve any vandalization to a statue. I think it's just a bunch of ignorant, arrogant kids or people. I don't want to say kids because we don't know, that vandalize that statue and just have a complete disrespect for, and anything of that nature. I think they still, I know they do, because my kids both learned about Terry Fox. And when we took them up to Ottawa during the COVID, there was the Terry Fox statue there. And, both kids wanted their picture taken with Terry Fox. So I think the education system is educating them about this legendary character in person.
1: Can I also add into that, I, as a regional councillor and having been involved with government for quite a while, at the local level, it just seems that there is a lot of disrespect that comes into play with a lot of things these days. And I'm not sure how we can fix this. I don't know if we need better look at civics that are going through school, or better look at, things so that people get actually excited about what it is that their community is doing. But I mean, we see vandalism all the time with parks. We see vandalism. My goodness, did we ever see vandalism with, the radars when we had them up back a while ago? It's like, and people seem to think that this is okay. And it isn't. I mean, it really, truly isn't. I mean, this is all taxpayer money that's going into play to do this type of thing, and it's done on behalf of the community. So,
2: I know what the fix is. It's called proper parenting. It's called FAFO. F around and find out. That's what we need to go back to. How we all were raised. There's no consequences anymore, and that's the reason why these people are doing what they're doing. Go back to old standard, old fashioned parenting. Trust me. It starts at home and it starts in the schools.
0: Well, it's a culture, right? And we talked about it earlier this week with the Japanese team and how they clean up the stadium, right? Like, that's always a new story. And it's like, it's just their culture. I was traveling there in February. There is no vandalism. There is no graffiti. There is no garbage on the ground anywhere you look.
2: You can eat off the streets in Tokyo.
0: Absolutely. And it's part of the culture. So it's like something in our culture has let this, and I think it leads kind of in our next story. You say disrespect, Rob, and I think that's a light way of putting what the Canadian men's national soccer team is complaining about. They're calling on social media companies and the government to hold users accountable for the types of things they're getting, including racist abuse, death threats, hateful messages to athletes online. Certainly, it's not the first time that we've seen this kind of thing aimed at public personas, Rob, but it's at a new level with this fever pitch in FIFA.
1: Yeah, for sure. And I honestly feel very sorry for these players, et cetera, that are going through this nonsense. But I'm going to hearken back to what I said earlier. I mean, I've been in this political thing for a long time. And guess what? You know, it's the same type of thing, even though perhaps not as as shockingly negative as what's going on. But I get it all the time. And, you know, there's others within this whole political sphere that get it all the time, too. And it's like, why? Like, you can criticize me all you want for a decision that I make. Not a problem. I stand up for everything. But it's like, you know, suddenly you're questioning my heritage and parentage and everything else. It's like, come on. You know, let's leave things go, people. So.
0: Yeah, this is crazy stuff. You know, they're leaving their phones on the sidelines or in the locker room, Brandon, and then they imagine coming back to this kind of stuff, death threats and all of the like.
2: Well, it's not just the men's soccer team. I mean, like, listen, I'm a diehard Leafs fan. I mean, I can criticize Mitch Marner and his performance on the ice all I want, but what he said after the Stanley Cup final about his mental health and how he was held at gunpoint. He was death threats. He needed private security at his house because some idiot put his address out on the social media. There needs to be consequences for actions. Like I can't walk around and do that, in person. I can't do that in the newspaper. Why do I get to do that on social media? And there needs to be stricter laws, and there needs to be age caps on what these people can do.
0: Yeah, and good for him for talking about it, right? Like, and finally speaking out about it. I think more people need to do that, to just remind everyone, you typing little numbers into your tiny little computer box does affect other people and can affect other people. All right, guys, there's a name for everything. Everything has to have a word now. This one's goblin intimacy. So it's the word of goblin and intimacy put together, and it is the idea that, Rob, when you go on a first date, instead of, you know, having a shower, doing your hair, putting on all the makeup, doing the clothes, you just go as you are, like you rolled out of bed, because I guess eventually that's how this person is going to see you.
1: First off, Sue's in the background here, so just to let you know, I haven't been on a first date in, I think, 39, 40 years, so I have no idea what's going on out there. I have no understanding whatsoever. I have absolutely no opinion on this. So.
0: Well, but when you take Sue out, Rob, you have a shower before you go, right? You put on
1: usually,
0: a clean shirt.
1: Yeah, usually. And you know, I do put on a clean shirt, but I do not go out as a goblin. There's absolutely no way. So.
0: All right, Brandon, I know it's been a while for first date time for you, but, you know, for your job, you got to look your best, right? If you went in there with sweatpants, I don't know how many clients would trust you to invest their cash.
2: You know, this is going on the same theme, like kids these days. This is what social media has done to them. I mean, like, you know, classic example. I mean, if anyone that knows and has met my wife, there would have been no chance at all. There's a 0% chance, snowball's chance in hell, that I would ever have landed my wife if I showed up as a goblin. It is a job interview. You don't show up to a job interview in sweatpants and saying that you're not a team player and you gaslight like the best of them. You won't get the job. We all know it's whatever happened to chivalry and courting. Okay. We all know it's a lie. It's a lie. Okay. You show up to date number one. You throw out your best material. You try to make her laugh. Okay. You overinflate on how successful you really are. You say you're an amazing lover and you're hung like a horse. And then after 1 year, the probationary period, she quickly finds out that you're none of those things and it was all a lie, but she loves your personality at that stage and that you're actually hung like a field mouse. Okay. So that's what ends up happening. We all know it's a lie. Let's just stick to the lie and stick to the courting. Okay. It's just a game, guys. It's just a game and you got to have banter. That's all you got to do. I never would have, like, what would I have done if I showed up and Kristen was sitting across the table and I was like, yeah, let's just pass gas and do a belch. I mean, like, what am I going to do? And then what, fall asleep at the table and start snoring? Yeah, never. I wouldn't have gotten date number two.
0: All right, Alex, please clip all of that for me. I'm going to need that for the archives. Really quickly, Rob, you've got a couple of events you want to let us know about. Niagara Peninsula Conservation Foundation has their gala event, a golden hour coming up on July 24th, npcf.ca, and Rotary has their Bike the Benchlands happening August 29th.
1: Yes, indeed. And by the way, I'm going to take away from Brandon just a wonderful day today. I realized that I did the right thing. I did put on a clean shirt and good pair of pants to go out with Sue first time. So that's great.
0: I love it. Always great to chat with both of you gentlemen. Thanks for stopping by this morning.
2: Thanks for having me.
0: We have Brandon Curry, C.R. Smith Financial, Rob Poster, Lincoln Regional Counselor. Enjoy your day. Thanks to all of our guests. Thanks to everyone who listened. And, hey, thank you, Alex.
3: And my thanks to the parking attendant at the Hawk Golf Club for joining us this morning.
0: Every single one of them. There was like 5,000.
3: Yeah, it was crazy. I don't know how we fit 5,000 interviews into a 10-minute segment, but that's what separates us.
0: Gene's up next.
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7: Good morning, I'm Matt Holmes, a SunCloud mix for the day. Right now it's 22 degrees. Coming up, big decisions from a school board tackling gun crime and getting colorful this weekend. First check on traffic.
8: QEW 4 area bound at Gilmore. Construction's blocking the right lane. Toronto bound, the ramp at Thompson Road is closed for construction. Still got problems on the Toronto bound Burlington Skyway. Flooding there, blocking the left lane. The body of the QEW, however, is running well in both directions. Link and Red Hill are both up to speed. 406 looking good in both directions. 405, 420 and Highway 58 incident and volume free. St. Catharines, Martindale is closed south of Main Street between Balemere and Courtland. Get 20 times the points Friday to Sunday. 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Time saver traffic next in 15 minutes.
7: In news, an arson investigation is underway in Welland after a fire over the weekend. CKTV's Bonnie Heslop has the details.
9: It was very early in the morning on Sunday when emergency officials were called out to a fire at a home on Beatrice Street, south of Ontario Road. No one was home at the time. The fire was quickly put out. No injuries were reported. Police say the fire, though, was set intentionally, and they're working with the Ontario Fire Marshal on the case. Detectives are asking the public to identify the driver of a truck that was seen in the area right before the fire. It's a gray or silver four-door pickup truck. We do have a picture of it on our website. Reporting in Niagara, Bonnie Heslop, 610 CKTV News.
7: The Niagara Catholic District School Board's annual budget has been approved by trustees. The board will have just over $350 million in their budget for the next school year. This, as enrollment is expected to rise above 23,000 students. The budget includes enhanced technology, support for student well-being, and a promise to hire more teachers. Meantime, the board has announced its first ever CEO as legislated by the province. Giancarlo Vetroni will serve in the role after being named Interim Director of Education in late May. The union representing some 19,000 Canadian auto workers says it's bracing for a start of the most consequential labor negotiations in its history. Contract talks between Unifor and the Detroit Three automakers will kick off Monday in Toronto as their current collective agreements are set to expire in September.
10: Unifor typically uses pattern bargaining for its auto sector negotiations, and this go-around, like the last one in 2023, will see the union go toe-to-toe with Ford first, and then talks with Stellantis and General Motors are expected to follow. The bargaining comes amid difficult conditions for the sector as it copes with U.S. tariffs, uncertainty in trade talks, and the introduction of Chinese electric vehicles here. Unifor President Lana Payne says job security is paramount. The union says nearly 6,500 total jobs have been lost in the auto manufacturing sector in just the past 16 months.
7: The Summer Reading Club ready to kick off at the Niagara Falls Library. Kaylee Stewart says all four library locations will launch the program on Saturday between 12 and 2 in the afternoon.
11: There'll be a door prize if you come and register that day. So the big thing is come, register for Summer Reading Club. You'll get all of your goodies in a bag. You've got your logbook, your stickers, your brag tag at whatever location you go to, because we have 5 special brag tags this year for each location and the bookmobile.
7: Saturday will also include a scavenger hunt, crafts, and a snake naming contest, the Reading Club, that continues until the end of August. The 5th annual Holi Festival of Color returns this weekend to St. Catharines, the event celebrating South Asian culture. Kat Dodge is executive director of the St. Catharines Downtown Association.
12: We always hear too from people that attend the event. Many of them are coming now for their 5th year as well. But when they come for the first time, they'll tell us things like, this is the first time I felt at home since coming to Canada. It's really special to be able to offer something to make people feel included and like they're a part of their city too. And we're just so glad that it's caught on, and so people are discovering St. Catharines for the first time because of it. It's very special.
7: The Celebration of Color will be on Saturday between 11 and 3 in the Meridian Center parking lot. It'll feature a color pit, a live DJ, kids' activities, and authentic Indian food. New this year is a Bollywood party at Market Square on Friday night. And AI is giving scientists help as they race to examine and save rare plants and fungi before they disappear.
13: A newly released report from the Royal Botanic Gardens Exhibition, Q, says AI has already helped analyze millions of preserved museum samples. Researchers say the tools help spot new species and track which ones are at risk of dying out. Plants and fungi matter because they help produce food, medicine, healthy crops, and pollination. Q says at least 100,000 plant species and millions of fungi are still unknown to science.
7: For more local news that matters, go to 610cktb.com. In sports, the Canadian men are looking for their first World Cup victory today as they take on Qatar out in Vancouver. It is match number 2 of the tournament for Canada after a draw against Bosnia-Herzegovina in Toronto to start play. They've got Alphonso Davies cleared to play in today's match. It does remain to be seen, though, whether or not he will make the pitch. Now, everybody in the pool, they're tied going into play today after draws in the first round. Switzerland will also play Bosnia-Herzegovina today. Now, yesterday, it was Harry Kane scoring twice for England. They beat Croatia 4-2. Colombia beat Uzbekistan 3-1 in the late game. In Toronto, it was Ghana defeating Panama 1-0. Meantime, another surprise draw, Portugal and Congo tied at 1. Toronto Blue Jays, they're in Boston. They won the series last night. They'll go for the sweep this afternoon. They had to use 7 pitchers last night, but they did pick up a shutout 3-0 over the Red Sox. Trey Savage will get the start today. Well, in Jackfish, they beat Toronto 14-4 at the pond last night. They'll host Chatham this evening. Your weather's next.
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1: a shade. Forecast gusting winds, and we've already passed our expected high of the day of 21 or 26. Already feeling like 29 degrees with the humidity this morning. Got a little sunshine mixed in there through the day. 14 the low overnight tonight with a chance of showers. Tomorrow, 22 degrees with a mix of sun and cloud through most of the day. It's going to feel like 25. Saturday, a sun cloud mix, 24. Sunny and 25 on Sunday.

0: number one at stirring up number two is Gene Valaitis on 610 CKTV, Niagara's news and talk. It's time for Valaitis on the News, the early edition.
1: And it could be happy days are here again at the gas station. Donald Trump at the G7 signed an agreement with Iran yesterday. It starts 60 days worth of negotiations. But here's why I'm telling you this. It gets the oil in the Strait of Hormuz moving again. So what's that doing for gas if you're driving around today? Well, the market sort of anticipated this deal getting done. So yesterday, regular premium and diesel were down 7 cents a liter. And at 1 minute after midnight, premium and regular will fall another 3 cents a liter. Diesel will be down 2 cents a liter. Dan McTeague, the gas wizard who we have on the show every Tuesday and who I keep in touch with, he thinks it could be down significantly more on Friday. So we will keep watching that for you here on Valaitis on the News. Speaking of the G7, the Prime Minister spoke to reporters after everything was over and done. Bit of a word salad here. You may need a translator.
2: Prime Minister, why did you feel the need to bring up the Canada's Chinese electric vehicle cap with the U.S. President? And did you speak directly with him at the summit about the renewal of KUSMA?
3: I spoke to him about a range of things. He had asked, he had asked me about it on China, and I explained to him what the deal, I mean, it was one of many interactions with him, and I was explaining the actual structure of the deal. You're familiar with it. I'm not surprised that the President of the United States doesn't follow every detail of every agreement that Canada has, and he likes the structure, actually. Okay. We had a follow-up conversation about it as well.
1: You know what the G7 leaders did not talk about? Climate change. Nobody cares about carbon tax. Okay, you've heard the ads. Well, they're on every radio and TV station right across Ontario. You know, the guy with the really good voice. You know, Ontario, we have a plan. You've heard them, right? Do you know what that's costing we taxpayers? Tina, yes, Danny, has the details from Queen's Park.
3: The deal, you're familiar with it. I'm not surprised.
4: That's not Tina, is it? Here we go.
1: No, here's Tina.
5: You've probably seen the Ford Government's Protect Ontario ads on TV, heard them on the radio, or even seen them pop up on your social media feeds.
6: That's how we protect Ontario.
5: Well, now we're getting a look at what they're costing taxpayers. Records obtained through the Freedom of Information system show that just one ministry spent almost $10 million on the ads last year. That's the total amount from the Ministry of Energy. It's almost five times what they spent the year before. And because each ministry has its own budget for advertising, the total cost of these Protect Ontario ads is likely to be much higher. Yikes. We have filed Freedom of Information requests with other ministries to find out exactly how much they've spent. We're still waiting for those records. Let's break down that $10 million. The ministry spent about $835,000 to produce the ads, and it spent just over $9 million actually running the ads. So $7 million of those dollars went to Group M. They're an agency responsible for buying television and radio spots across the province. The rest was paid directly to major tech platforms like Google, Meta, and Amazon. Hmm. The Ford government has spent
1: a record.
5: Okay,
1: I think we get the gist of the story. We're spending a lot of money on ads. And you know what they say at the end, you know, brought to you by the government of Ontario. No, the government of Ontario doesn't make anything. They're not a manufacturing outlet. We pay for all of those ads. And I think more than $10 million, that's just the tip of the iceberg. It could have been used somewhere else. The Leafs, they got a new coach. Yeah, who?

0: Boozy. Alex and I are going to be talking about the Leafs and a few other things at 10:05 this morning. Oh, finally, this happened in the United States. A rude stranger bumped into a woman at a supermarket. Didn't apologize, just kept on walking. But you know what? The woman who got bumped into, best day of her life.
1: The old saying goes, I'd rather be lucky than good. Well, luckily for Tarzana's LaKedra Edwards, it turns out she was good with a mistake that led her to winning $10 million in the lottery. After putting $40 into a scratcher's vending machine at a nearby Vons, Edwards was bumped into when she was about to start selecting which game she wanted. Well, the physical impact of the stranger bumping into her caused her to accidentally push the wrong number on the machine, meaning the number she didn't intend to push. Well, down, dropped the money for the tickets she had no intention of buying, but all's well that ends well, because Edwards scratched off the game's top prize of $10 million. The old saying.
0: You gotta love it. And that's Valaitis on the news, the early edition.
2: Here's your 610 CKTV weather forecast. There's a yellow warning on Environment Canada right now for wind. Strong southwesterly winds. Yep, exactly. Coming directly from Gene's mouth. Strong southwesterly winds expected. Could get up to 90 kilometers an hour, so that is definitely something to keep an eye on this afternoon. 21 degrees today is your high. Possibly a thunderstorm later on. Actually, it was more this morning. It's actually going to clear up this afternoon. Overnight, 14 degrees. Tomorrow, it's going to be 22 with a mix of sun and cloud. Chance of showers, humidex around 25. Saturday, 24, mix of sun and cloud with showers. Sunday, 25 and sunny. And then on Monday, 19 with periods of rain. Right now, it's 23, feeling like 29 with your 610 CKDB weather forecast. I'm Alex Hobson.
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0: Okay, later on this hour, Bill Sawchuk from The Standard is going to be here. He's a good friend of the show. Haven't talked to Bill in a little while, so we've got some catching up to do as well. In hour number two, Marcia Panner is going to be here. She was a very good friend of Kristen French, and she's very upset that the Bernardo bill did not pass. She's penned a letter to all MPs. I look forward to talking to her about this. I was very upset when that bill did not pass. It could have been a win-win, but the government didn't go along with it because it wasn't their idea. Every Thursday morning, we welcome back to the show another friend of the show, Tom Gorski from Blacklocks Reporter, blacklocks.ca, Canada's very best news site. And good morning, Tom.
12: Good morning, Jim.
0: Follow me on this one, Tom. Back in 1964, the respected U.S. Supreme Court Justice, a man named Potter Stewart, while ruling on a pornography case, said of porn, "I know it when I see it." So let's fast forward to today. This week you report that Cabinet's almost $400,000 a year chief science advisor, a woman by the name of Mona Namer, billed we taxpayers for 12 business class flights to Paris, but then told MPs she couldn't recall flying business class while running up more than $400,000 in expenses. Tom, to paraphrase from Mr. Justice Stewart's observation, when you're flying business class, you know it when you see it. And for Canadian taxpayers, Tom, this is equally obscene.
12: It was an awkward moment in committee, but you can't argue with the documents, and we see through access to information Dr. Mona's billings, and they are substantial. As you mentioned, she liked to fly business class all around the world to Paris, London, Brussels, Zurich, Cape Town, you name it. She ran up extraordinary expenses. As you mentioned, over $415,000. And there were incidents like staying at the hotel in Paris, charged $973 a night. I wonder if they had pillow chocolates, Gene. I bet they had pillow chocolates.
0: Ooh, yeah.
12: What you'd love about these trips, though, like 12 business class junkets to Paris. So she has said this is science diplomacy, whatever that means, air quotes, her phrase, not mine. But isn't it interesting that science diplomacy is always in Paris in the springtime? It's always in the pretty places. It's never like in Gary, Indiana in February.
0: Oh, I love Paris in the spring. Tom, you're reporting on the King's Chief Hospital ribbon-cutting representative in Canada, our new Governor General, Louise Arbour. In one of her first acts, surprisingly enough, she's notified MPs that she's cutting her clothing allowance. And, of course, the Governor's General, they get to keep all the clothes that we buy for them when they leave office. But you know what? I have a feeling, Tom, it's not down to just tiaras, flip-flops, and T-shirts.
12: You know, they got the message on this one, Gene. That was a an issue, really, that was left over from her predecessor. What happened is, let's be frank, Rideau Hall tried to snow MPs. They really, the MPs got tips and various also intuitive hunches that they were living the high life at Rideau Hall, and this was through the pandemic. You remember the lockdowns, 250,000 small businesses closed. Everyone remembers the job losses, let alone the deaths, loss of income. Oh, the impact on the kids. It was terrible. But they were having a jolly time at Rideau Hall, and the predecessor of Mary Simon in the day, she was billing, for instance, $1,300 silk jackets, an $875 blazer, shoes at $400. Her expenses for clothing and shoes alone was tens of thousands of dollars, easily $39,000 in a 15-month period. And MPs say it has to stop. And it is. The new Governor General, they will not disclose how much her swearing-in ceremony cost,
0: mm-hmm.
12: but we'll get that eventually. Gene, there have been her predecessors spent sometimes over $1 million on a Roman banquet in Ottawa. That didn't happen this time. She's cut her clothing budget, as they should. It's not that these people aren't paid. They're starting to get the message, Gene, but as you and I have discussed so often, reform is incremental in this town. It is like pulling teeth.
0: It sure is. What's that old cautionary expression, Tom? Those who do not study history are doomed to repeat it.
12: That's right.
0: Well, thanks to your reporting, we learned this week about a newly declassified 1992 federal memo that predicted Islamic extremists would attempt to bypass federal security checks by filing refugee claims in Canada. The memo to the Department of Foreign Affairs complained that refugee claimants were extremely difficult to control. And Tom, here we are in 2026. They nailed it.
12: And that was the Canadian Security Intelligence Service. It's their job to keep the country safe from foreign threats. And they did, Gene. They went on in these declassified memos that we see. And you're right, this one goes way back, 30 years. And they said that they were aware, and they named the countries, Algeria, Tunisia, Egypt, Sudan, Jordan, we go down the list. They named the countries where, look, we are aware that if you apply for a visitor or student visa in one of those countries, and you are classified as what they term an Islamic fundamentalist, you have to undergo a mandatory CSIS background check. But if you're able to get off the plane or cross the border and claim refugee status in Canada, there is no overseas security check, and now they're in the country. Gene, this is not theoretical. There have been guilty pleas and trials currently pending in Egyptian nationals in Toronto, father and son, who were caught by the RCMP plotting a violent attack at an undisclosed location in the Greater Toronto area. And you're right. 30 years ago, CSIS warned them, watch immigration. And that was in more than one memo. It didn't happen, and that's inexplicable. Gene, former Prime Minister Trudeau famously admitted under oath at an inquiry, judicial inquiry, he didn't read security briefs. They're called briefs, Gene. They're six pages. Not interested.
0: Incredible. Well, I love my country, Tom, and I love it when we're a world leader. I just love watching Industry Minister Melanie Joly tell the world that Canada was a world leader in artificial intelligence. Oh, hang on, Tom, just a second. You're reporting the number of Canadian businesses using artificial intelligence remains marginal, fewer than a fifth, and typically only for really mundane things like drafting a Word document. Jeez, Tom, if we're leading the world, I would hate to see who's last on this list.
12: And these are their figures. These are not their nefarious internet conspiracy theorist figures. These are government figures. This was a survey commissioned by the privacy commissioner because he had some privacy concerns. So they asked a very expensive poll, $78,000, and he asked a researcher, I want you to track down small businesses, really, that everyone knows are the major employers in our country, and ask them what they're doing with artificial intelligence. And the answer came back. And the vast majority, 80%, are doing nothing. And the ones who are kind of hacking around with AI, they're doing things, as you mentioned, Jim, I have to write a Word document, or maybe I need to do some research. What's the capital of Turkey again? Is it Constantinople or Ankara? Maybe AI can help on Google. That's the extent of it. While Cabinet is going around and pretending that somehow we are like the Enrico Fermi of AI, we're right at the top of our game. Gene, it's just not true. It's not true.
0: No, it's not. Tom, you haven't reported on this, but I've asked all my guests this week ever since Tuesday afternoon. The CBC and Rogers couldn't get a deal done, and Canada is losing a big part of its culture and tradition. No more hockey night in Canada on Saturday night, in spite of the fact that we give the CBC $1.4 billion a year.
12: Truly disastrous for the CBC, I can tell you that, Gene. We know because there was a time when the CBC published audits of individual programs. They haven't done that in years. Their most profitable show was the CBC. Even after they lost the original license 12 years ago, they maintained the broadcast. Why is that crucial? CBC executives have testified in their business, no one is walking off the street to buy an ad to sponsor Little Mosque on the Prairie or some of the other nonsense they put on television. The deal is you want to advertise where the audience is. It was always their biggest ratings getter. And then if you want to advertise on the hockey night, you have to buy these dogs, in the words of one former CBC executive testifying. testifying in Senate committee years ago. So the problem is not just the loss of the broadcast. They've lost the advertising. Gene, they have to fill more than 400 hours of programming. The CBC has to fill 400 hours. That is now hockey. Can you imagine what they're going to come up with? Oh, you know it's going to be mediocre.
0: I'm hoping for a comeback of the Littlest Hobo.
12: That was CTV. You know, that was popular.
0: Sure was. But this morning, the friendly giant is rolling over in his grave.
12: Oh, Gene.
0: Tom, thank you so much. We'll talk to you again next Thursday.
12: Thank you, Gene.
0: There he goes, Tom Gorski from Blacklock's Reporter. Go to blacklocks.ca, the best news site in Canada. All right, a quick break. When we return, another really good friend of the show, Bill Sawchuk from the St. Catharines Standard, will be here. We've got a lot to talk about, so Bill will be joining us next. It's a Thursday here on 610 CKTB, Niagara's News and Talk, and I'm Gene Velitis.
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15: Good morning. I'm Matt Holmes. Here's what's making news. A four-year-old man facing charges after a hate incident at a local school. Niagara Regional Police, they were called to the school on Wednesday for a man that purposely damaged a pride flag that was hanging out front. Meantime, doctors are at the forefront for the region and Niagara Health as they've launched a new partnership aiming at recruiting more medical specialists for the region. This, while it's a busy week for Niagara Catholic District School Board, they set their budget, also hired a new role that was legislated by the province, and we'll get you all set for the summer, some reading, and a big festival this weekend. Forecast, the wind's trying to push out the clouds and give us a little bit of sunshine through the course of the day, already surpassing our expected high of 21 today. Tonight down to 14 with a slight chance of showers. Tomorrow, 22 with a mix of sun and cloud. 24 on Saturday with a sun-cloud mix as well. Sunday, some sunshine, 25. Monday, some clouds and maybe some periods of rain.
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0: You can get a hold of me by text, anything you want to talk about. I read every text. I try to respond to them as well, even if you like me or you hate me. And boy, I got some negative ones yesterday. Text me, 905-688-2582. A really important interview coming up in the 10 o'clock hour. We're going to be talking to Marcia Penner. She was a very good friend of Kristen French, and she, like me, was very upset when the Bernardo bill was defeated because it wasn't the Liberal government's idea, so they all voted against it. This would have been a great win-win situation. She has written an open letter to all MPs saying, you know, reconsider this. I mean, the whole thing with Paul Bernardo was an entire mess. You know, when he got out of maximum security, they did it secretly and put him in medium security. The families didn't know. Well, nobody knew until it finally came out. This whole thing just stinks. In any event, I'm looking forward to talking to Marcia next hour. This hour, though, a really good friend of the show is back. Wild Bill Sawchuk from the St. Catharines Standard is back. Good morning, Bill. It's been a little while.
18: Good morning, Gene.
0: Hey, Bill, before we get into talking about things Niagara here, I've been asking everybody on the show about this. Tuesday afternoon, an enormous part of Canadian culture, heritage, and history went down the drain. The CBC and Rogers could not agree on a deal, and that means on Saturday night, there will no longer be that tradition called Hockey Night in Canada. Now, I hope the CBC, they own the phrase Hockey Night in Canada. I hope they say Rogers, go ahead and run with it. I don't know if it's going to happen. But, Tom, you know what? It doesn't matter if you're 8 years old in Canada. It doesn't matter if you're 88 years old. Bill, we all grew up with Hockey Night in Canada.
18: Yeah, if you're of a certain age, you grew up, you know, the Hockey Night on CBC on Saturday night was like kind of the soundtrack of the Saturday nights, no matter what was going on. You know, the game started at 8 o'clock, and it was the kind of thing we don't have anymore, which is those kind of national kind of bonding things, you know, where everybody's, you know, watching and talking about the same thing. And yeah, it's you know, for people who are old enough to remember it, it feels like a little part of your heart, you know, drops off that music. You know, I should probably use that music as my ringtone if I can find a non-pirated version of it somewhere. It's just, I remember being, as a teenager, being in a bar in Fort Lauderdale on student break, and someone started, you know, singing that dun dun dun dun, and at one point about half the bar was doing that. You know, it was just everyone knew, no lyrics, but everyone knew exactly what they were doing, and the Canadians in the bar all joined in. You know, that's the kind of thing. And no matter where you were, whether you're in Yukon or at the tip of Newfoundland before it was even a province, you know, you were, that Hockey Night in Canada was your kind of thing. So yeah, it's a loss, and it feels like there's so many of these days. The world is changing quickly, and big money is in hockey broadcasting, and it's kind of pushed the CBC aside. But it had been a shadow of itself for the last 10 years. I think pretty much that's agreed on. There wasn't a lot being put into it. It was more just a rubber stamp kind of deal.
0: Well, the friendly SO man, Ward Cornell and Harold Ballard, I'm sure they're all rolling over in their graves today. Such a shame.
18: Ward Cornell, yeah. Yep. There's a name I haven't heard in a while. And he was a little bit before my time, but just from watching, especially during the pandemic, from watching the old black and white YouTube videos of games and things, and him at the hot stove interviewing people, yeah.
0: Yeah, yeah, this is, well, listen,
18: it's the Canadiana gone.
0: Yeah, it really is sad. Like, you know, and the other thing too is accessibility, though, Bill, because you know, not everybody lives in a, you know, great urban environment where we have the choice of four or five different cable companies that overcharge us. There were some people way up north where they still use an antenna, and this means they will not get hockey for free. Now you have to have cable and you have to pay for it.
18: And it's not just that you're paying for it, that the rates keep going up and up for your, you know, your Sportsnet subscription. They're jacking the rates at the same time. You wonder, you know, well, how does that affect the game? Because at some point it's going to be unaffordable for people, you know, for a lot of people, if you want the whole package. And again, that is the national sport, and kids grow up watching it and wanting to play it, and you wonder how that will affect the bar of entry. Just got raised a little bit in ways people maybe don't understand.
0: Absolutely. Hey, one of the things I want to talk to you about is the General Motors land and the contamination on Ontario Street. Now, I always joke around with you, and you know, in the nicest way, I say you've been covering Niagara since the 1840s. But interestingly enough, you know, people are complaining about it now. There's a kids organization that's getting behind the cleanup. But you say this was all very predictable.
18: Yeah, I wrote a story when the sale was going down, 2012, I believe, about the company that was buying it and the man who was in charge of the company. It won an award, actually. And it was really interesting because they bought the property for $12 million, it's a Bayshore Group. It's not like it's a big secret. And the gentleman was Robert Megna. And they had a history of stripping properties. They were, you know, kind of an industrial recycling almost company that would buy these properties and strip them of their assets. But in this case, the Bayshore had announced that, you know, they were going to have big, they had big plans for loft style apartments and a teaching facility for trades. And it was going to be, you know, and along the river there, the renderings, the pictures that they had of what it would look like, you know, were spectacular, but they were a company that had no experience doing this kind of development. So it led you to wonder, and there were also some questions about the person and the company and the person who was leading it. He had spent time in jail for extortion and had a number of things that have gone wrong. There are other rumors too that we can't get into, but there was a lot going on. And I talked to the mayor at the time and former mayors when I was writing the city, and you know, it's two private companies doing a deal. The city was really limited and the kind of input they would have into that. And it turned out that there was a way to develop that property, but it didn't happen. And we've had a 15-year eyesore and public health issue right in the center of town. I'm not surprised that the city moved on it. It's an election year, and they have, you know, given the company Bayshore basically has been the province and the city consider them to have abandoned the property, so now it's the mortgage holder that's in charge, and the city's given them, you know, a clean it up or, you know, face penalties order, and so maybe that'll get things moving. But it's very complicated, very expensive, probably going to cost about $80 million. That's a rough estimate.
0: Wow.
18: to completely remedy the property. And they knew it was going to be expensive because it had been operating there since the early 1900s.
0: Mm-hmm.
18: And they didn't take care of chemicals the way we do now. Sometimes it was dumping it in a river or burying it in a pit and in barrels. It just wasn't done, and it had been a long-term heavy industrial complex. But there is a plan. There was a way to develop it, if you want to talk a little bit about that, that could have been used. But very early on, it became clear that that wasn't what was happening.
0: Well, that's what I'm curious about. Why not?
18: Well, the plan, and I talked to developers about this when I wrote, it was a really long feature about how you could, you knew there were going to be PCBs and things like that were difficult to deal with. So, and it was going to be expensive, but the way to do it was you had the whole property. On the east side of Ontario Street, you had a newer plant and was kind of like parking lots, and it didn't have that same combination of long use and dangerous chemicals. And so you could take that, develop that quickly into housing, take your profits from that, along with selling off the equipment and the metals and all the stuff from the west side of Ontario Street, use that with help from the province and the feds to clean up the property. So you take your profits from there and your profits from selling the equipment. And they sold almost 50, I believe, in, because there was a lawsuit about this where some of the financial information came out between Bayshore and a recycling company, and there was a $50 million lawsuit in the middle of all this because they said that they'd been the recycling company from Mississauga said it had been misled and Bayshore was doing things that they didn't tell them about. It was one of those nasty civil lawsuits that kind of gets a lot of attention, then kind of gets settled and disappears.
0: Yeah.
18: That's what I remember about that. But there was a way of doing this, and Bayshore was, you know, auctioned off all that equipment. And again, there was a plan, a workable plan. But very early on, it was clear that they weren't really interested in developing it. They were just going to get whatever they could and pocket that $15 million in sales and the east side, which would be the easier side to develop. It's still tumbleweeds and things. So it's a mess.
0: Yeah.
18: And it's right in the middle of the city, and it's the contamination. It appears to be contained at the site, but no one in living in those are residential neighborhoods, well established all around that plant, and asbestos. They didn't know about there's a lot of asbestos on the site. It's one of the components they used in making brakes, and obviously with being built 100 years ago, it was the insulation of choice. And that can dry up and blow off. There's just the PCBs, and they don't want to dredge 12 Mile Creek. PCBs are there, but dredging it, if you're not going to do a complete job, will stir them up and push them into the water system. So sometimes it's better to leave them there until you have them financing for the government to actually do the water remediation. It is a mess.
0: It is a mess indeed. Bill, let me check the weather with Alex when we return. Let's talk about local politics, who's running, who's not. And, of course, just for fun, just to get my Texas rolling in because everybody's got an opinion, let's talk about Ferris wheels in Niagara Falls. It always gets everybody going. Bill Sawchuk is with us from the St. Catharines Standard. We'll continue with him in just a second right here on 610 CKTV. Niagara's News and Talk, as we cue the music from the Weather Fairy and hand things over to Alex.
2: Here is your 610 CKTB weather, and we have a pretty decent-looking week ahead. I think the theme of this week has been a lot of rain forecasted, not a lot of rain showing up, and it looks like that's going to continue. There also is a yellow warning out there on Environment Canada for strong winds. Could get up to 90 kilometers an hour this afternoon. Beyond that, 21 degrees today. There was risk of a thunderstorm this morning. Seems to have passed us by now. The humidex will be around 26. Overnight, 14 degrees, chance of showers. Tomorrow, 22 with a mix of sun and cloud and a chance of showers. And then on Saturday, 24 with a mix of sun and cloud, chance of showers. On Sunday, 25 and sunny. And on Monday, 19 with periods of rain. Right now, it's 23, feeling like 29. With your 610 CKTB weather, I'm Alex Hobson.
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0: All right, we continue with a very good friend of the show. I always love calling him Wild Bill Sawchuk from The Standard. So, Bill, the election is pretty far away, October 26th, but I love your website, by the way, and it tells you who's running and the different names and who wants to be mayor here and there and everything. You're the expert on this, so let me just put a general question out to you. Who's running? Who's not? And who's on the fence?
18: Well, it's interesting. We're, first of all, kudos to Karina Walter, my colleague. She collects up all the information and gets it up there, and it's a real resource for me, as for a lot of people. If you're interested in this thing, and of course, this is my kind of deal, the politics of it all.
0: Yeah.
18: And the mayor's races are fascinating. In terms of, oftentimes, the nominations opened months ago, and they will, they'll close in August. And people, especially experienced people, politicians, will wait and do it when it's time, when they're ready to campaign. The campaigning really doesn't start until after Labor Day. It's hard to get people focused. There will be people who are out now knocking on doors, and they'll try to get every house they can if they're in a ward, but that sort of thing going. But the campaign really, really intensifies, and it's same for provincial or federal if they're running on the same kind of timeline. It really gets rolling after Labor Day for that end of August election. And the mayor races are to me the most fascinating thing. And we've already got a bunch of incumbents that have signed up for another turn. Ganan in West Lincoln, Marv Junkin in Pelham, Bill Steele in Port Colborne, Jim Diodati in Niagara Falls, and Jordan in Grimsby. So it's starting to coalesce. You're starting to see who, is going to be running incumbents, because incumbents are difficult to knock off, not impossible. Mm-hmm. But, the stats say, 9 times out of 10, incumbents win in municipal politics. It's not every time, but they're difficult to knock off. And some really interesting mayor's races, especially the ones that I'm kind of really keeping an eye on, are in Thorold and in Welland. Thorold, Terry Uglini is not running again, so that tends to draw real legitimate candidates. Some of the candidates who sign up early are generally not really they're what we would call them dark horses, to say the least. But in Thorold, you've got three kind of established politicians, former mayor running. I think that's going to be a really interesting race. And Welland, my God, there's six candidates, Pat Chioccio and Graham Speck, both experienced politicians. Speck is on Welland Council and has run for the Conservatives in upper tier elections. And Pat Chioccio, again, he's been there forever. So and April Jeffs, who was the mayor of Waynesfleet, but I guess she's living in Welland now and has already announced her candidate. to see. So it is it's a good indication that these are going they're going to be some really competitive races, and this will be again, and also with getting rid of regional council, it's going to be a very interesting election municipality for political geeks like me.
0: And this radio station, you know, the Queen's Park is on summer vacation. Summer vacation, man, what a summer vacation! They're not going back until October 27th, the day after the municipal elections. So, what's regional council do in a situation like this? There is no leader. He or she will be appointed after October 27th. Who knows how quickly after the elections? But how can they really function without a leadership?
18: Well, I mean, they have a procedural bylaw that has, you know, they have a rotation. You go by alphabetical order and you serve for a month. But it kind of undercuts the province's own reasoning for appointing a chair, because the idea is that it's so important that we have to have someone with experience and we need to appoint them. We can't let the rubes down in Niagara pick their own, whether it's indirectly or directly. We will have been without a chair since Jim Bradley died in September.
0: Yeah.
18: We had a short period where Bob Gale, you know, sound and fury, but in the end signifying nothing, you know, was the chair. So we've been basically no one at the helm for a while, and I think it does, you know, it does impact the chair. Well, they don't have a vote on other than to break a tie, again, provides that kind of leadership and that kind of a liaison with other levels of government and with business, and it is an important position. And we've been, except for that short interim, we've been without one. So, yeah, you make a really good point.
0: Yeah. Boy, we haven't heard a peep from Bob Gale since he resigned. Like, nothing. Does anybody know what he's doing?
18: I think he went on a long vacation. I have heard, you know, through the grapevine that he would like his position back on Niagara Parks. I don't know if that's going to happen. I'd be surprised if it did. But, yeah, I haven't bumped into him anywhere. I will be sure to say hi when I do. I'm not sure he'll say hi back. But as you said, you got hammered by it via text and email yesterday. It's kind of part of the – if you're doing your job and everyone loves you all the time – you're probably not trying hard enough. That's often what I will tell young reporters when they're in the newsroom.
0: It's a badge of honor. Now, I know the province has been vetting people for the position of regional chair. In fact, I know somebody, I can't mention there, I'll use that pronoun. I can't mention their name, but it is ongoing, and I'm sure you, in your position with all your years of experience, you probably know a number of people who are being vetted. Do you think there might be an early runner in the race?
18: I don't know. I mean, it's gone. I mean, when it looked like the original plan was to have someone in place by the end of May or June, and so things were moving. That's moving fairly quickly, you know, by provincial government standards. So there was a lot of information, but it's kind of dried up. In terms of knowing exactly what's going on. They are vetting them. I'm hoping that they have a more thorough vetting procedure than they did last time, that they learned a lesson there. And you know, it's the same names we've heard, but some of them who I've talked to haven't even applied yet. So I really don't know what's going on. I'm not sure they do. And again, the problem they had when they appointed someone after Jim Bradley died was there wasn't really someone who just stood out as, oh, yeah, that's the guy, like Bradley did when he got elected and they were having so much trouble on regional council with the Alan Caslin and Carmen D'Angelo fiascos. But they were beyond fiascos because provincial investigations of regional council and the administration going on. So you will see. I don't know. I'd hate to even hazard a guess at this point. I know for some of the people, we may have been talking to even some of the same people.
0: Yeah.
18: It puts them in a really difficult position. Do they? I mean, you're looking for an experienced politician. They want someone who's been elected before. So what do? Do they run in the, like, if, say you were running for mayor in Lincoln, okay, because Lincoln is, Sandra Easton is retiring, so there's an open position there. And you run and you win that race and you campaign because you're going to be fighting other people who have fairly high names, because that's what happens when an incumbent mayor resigns. And you win that race and then the next day say, oh, sorry, I'm going to become regional chair. Forget everything I said. Do you really want to campaign under those conditions, even if people don't know about it? I think it's putting people in a very difficult position. People who would probably be the best at that job,
0: right?
18: Who they have to pick from.
0: Okay,
18: it's very interesting.
0: I'm just about out of time, but I want to ask you what should we be watching for in the next couple of weeks? And the five words that drive everybody crazy: Ferris wheels in Niagara Falls.
18: We didn't get to the Ferris wheels as I talk too much. the Ferris wheel is incredibly interesting for me anyways, because of the whole Niagara Parks mandate of, they to protect the natural and cultural heritage along the river and the falls. And when you see what happened in Niagara Falls, New York, and that the system that they put in place, more than 100 years ago to kind of protect the falls really worked. And it is a beautiful area, and the Ferris, another Ferris wheel that already run there, is a lot of people would consider it an abomination, and it's not really going to even move your goal of making Niagara Falls Vegas North. I'm not even sure that's possible.
0: Yeah.
18: That's what we're at. Lots of interesting things coming up. I think I'm going to get the assignment, Daniel Senecal, the horrific sex abuse charges in Welland on a toddler. That should be coming up next week. I've been told that there's a plea deal that's they're putting the finishing touches on. We'll see. I've often gone to court on a Tuesday and expected to come up with a story, and then it gets adjourned because there's still more work to do on a plea deal, or the plea deal has fallen apart at the last second and they're headed to trial. That's what is on my mind for next week, and I am working on a bunch of features. There's lots to do and see in beautiful Niagara.
0: All right. Well, listen, Bill, it's always great to catch up with you. It's been, it's been too long. Thanks for coming on this morning. And, I'll be in touch about that deal coming up in Welland next week. That's going to be huge.
18: Yeah, I'll give you a heads up. Yeah.
0: Okay. Have a great day, Bill. Thank you once again. I appreciate you.
18: No problem. Talk to you later.
0: There he goes, Wild Bill Sawchuk from the St. Catherine Standard. The man knows what he's talking about. All right, a break for the news. When we return, we're going to talk about this brand new coach of the Toronto Maple Leafs, the World Cup, something funny in baseball from yesterday, and then also Marcia Penner, a good friend of Kristen French. This has to do with the Bernardo Bill, and you know how I freaked out about that. Adam Zivo also, and we'll have a highlight from Steph Vivier in the morning. Oh, yeah, we got to talk about Steph Vivier. Remind me, Alex, we got to get more followers on Steph's Instagram page. We'll talk about that in about 4 minutes and 50 seconds. Right here on 610 CKTB, Niagara's News and Talk, and I'm Gene Valaitis.
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15: Good morning, I'm Matt Holmes. Here's what's making news. The Niagara Region and Niagara Health launching a new partnership aimed at recruiting more medical specialists. The initiative aiming to bring more doctors for emergency medicine and internal medicine as well. The current physician recruitment program has already brought in 28 new family doctors to the region over the past year. Director of Economic Development, George Pezza.
12: It's really about bringing our recruitment experience and the success we've had in that program, relationships we've built in that space, a lot of the tools and the marketing presence that we've had. And together with Niagara Health, I think we can take a more coordinated approach to attracting more physicians and improving the access to care for residents across Niagara.
15: Niagara Health says physician shortages continue to put pressure on emergency and acute care services in Niagara. A Thorold man facing charges after a hate incident at a local school. Niagara Regional Police said they were called to a school on Wednesday for a disturbance. Officers found that a man went to the school and purposefully damaged a pride flag that was hanging out front. 42-year-old Chandler Robinson has been arrested and charged with mischief. Anyone with information should contact police. A busy week meantime for the Niagara Catholic District School Board as they get set for their budget and hire a new role that was legislated by the province. CKTV's Bonnie Henslop explains.
13: The Catholic Board will have $356 million for the 2026-27 school year as enrollment is expected to rise to 23,600 students. Key highlights of the budget include a promise to hire more teachers to address classroom demands. It also promises enhanced technology investments and more support for student well-being. Meantime, the board has announced its first ever CEO as legislated by the province. Giancarlo Vetroni will serve in the role after being named interim director of education in late May. The Ontario government is changing the way boards operate, making them more business-like by replacing directors of education with a CEO and a chief education officer. Reporting in Niagara, Bonnie Heslop, 610 CKTV News.
15: While most experts doubt the U.S. would suddenly leave the Kuzma trade agreement, despite U.S. President Donald Trump's comments in France yesterday suggesting otherwise, Trump telling reporters after the G7 summit that he would rather not have the Canada-U.S.-Mexico agreement in place.
14: I would rather leave it unsigned. I'd rather have it terminated.
24: You'd rather have it terminated? Oh, those are different things, sir. I just want to be clear.
14: I would rather not have the agreement, but I may sign it.
24: Right.
14: But I would rather, we do better as a country if we don't have an agreement.
24: So are you thinking of...
14: Yeah, I'm thinking about maybe we won't be able to make a deal.
15: Trump also said he views the trade deal as, quote, possibly expiring immediately. John Hopkins University's Christopher Sands says Kuzma's July 1st date is a milestone, not a deadline for when each of the three countries indicate whether they want to renew the pact for 16 more years, withdraw from it entirely, or do neither. The Niagara Falls Library kicking off their summer reading club this weekend. There'll be a scavenger hunt, crafts, a snake naming contest, door prizes, and more at all four library locations in the city. Kaylee Stewart says they're hoping for a big turnout.
25: We looked at the numbers and we had 186 people register on Get Your Summer Read On Day last year. And we think it would be pretty cool to boost that number this year. So swing by any library on Saturday and we'll get you signed up and you can start reading right away.
15: Saturday's event runs between 12 and 2 in the afternoon. The reading club continues until the end of August. Bright colors, music, dancing, and more filling downtown St. Catharines this weekend. The 5th annual Holly Festival of Color takes place Friday and Saturday. Kat Dodge is the executive director of the St. Catharines Downtown Association. She says the event celebrates South Asian culture.
26: It's very authentic, and because of the tourism that we see, this year we've actually turned it into a two-day event to try and kind of capture some overnight stays, especially with FIFA going on. A lot of the people driving in are coming an hour or more off the highway. So this year we actually have introduced a Friday night Bollywood dance party. It's happening at Market Square. It is a ticketed event. It's $20 per person. 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
15: Celebration of Color will be on Saturday between 11 and 3 at the Meridian Center parking lot. 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Forecast, the showers are mostly out of the region. We should get lots of cloud cover and even a little sunshine through the course of the afternoon. 21 degrees already passing the expected high of the day. 14 the low overnight. Tomorrow, 22 degrees with mostly a mix of sun and cloud. Sun cloud mix in 24 Saturday, sunny and 25 on Sunday. I'm Matt Holmes. News next in an hour on 610 CKTB. Niagara's News and Talk.
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15: Forecast gusting winds, and we've already passed our expected high of the day of 21 or 26, already feeling like 29 degrees with the humidity this morning. Get a little sunshine mixed in there through the day. 14 the low overnight tonight with a chance of showers. Tomorrow, 22 degrees with a mix of sun and cloud through most of the day. It's going to feel like 25. Saturday, a sun cloud mix, 24, sunny, and 25 on Sunday.
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0: Hour number two, and you can reach me by text at 905-688-2582. A good friend of Kristen French, Marcia Penner, will be joining us this hour. We'll talk to Adam Zivo, and we'll have a highlight from Steph Vivier in the morning. I know the interview we're going to run. It was really, really good this morning. Oh, by the way, you know, we have a new title for the morning show. It's now Steph Vivier in the Morning. She has changed her Instagram page around. And Steph and I do a little crossover at 7:40 every morning, have a little bit of fun. And we're trying to get her a ton of followers on her Instagram page. So if you could do a favor for Steph, who everybody just loves, you know, here in the building, and I know you listeners just love her morning show as well. Please go to her Instagram page and follow, okay? Steph Vivier in the Morning. That's all one great big long word. Just go into search and figure it out. And let's see how many new followers we can get for Steph as we head towards noon hour today. So Steph Vivier in the Morning on Instagram. Follow her there. And I think it is 534 followers right now. It would be great if we could get it up to 600 this morning. All right, before we move along, there's lots to talk about in sports, the Leafs, the World Cup, NBA, and baseball. And joining me from the

0: they selected Jim Hiller. And in sports media, the reaction yesterday was pretty similar to the appointment of the new GM.
1: Yep.
0: Nobody could believe it.
1: No, and I mean, this is the first thing that I want to take away from this is there is a shocking, staggering difference in what gets leaked to the media between Chayka being at the helm when Treliving was at the helm.
0: Yeah, no kidding.
1: Because Treliving, you would hear these reports coming out from reporters and stuff days before things would happen. Nobody, and like not a single person, whether you're talking Elliot Friedman, Darren Dreger, Pierre LeBrun, Chris Johnson, any of these insiders, nobody reported that Jim Hiller was a candidate or even interviewed for the job. And the Leafs come out of nowhere yesterday and announce his hiring. It wasn't even broken by a reporter. It was announced by the team. So,
0: and I wonder that I wonder if that's part of the reaction, the negative reaction yesterday. You know, spoiled kids not getting the first cookie out of the oven.
1: I think that's definitely part of it. And I think that also kind of bleeds into why Chayka received such a hostile welcome when he got to Toronto, because he doesn't seem to let anything out, and insiders care about that.
0: Yeah.
1: So in terms of Hiller actually being a hire, I am very mixed on it right now. My initial gut reaction was I wasn't a fan of it because, you know, he was an assistant coach with the Leafs for 4 years back in 2015 to 2019. He was on Mike Babcock's staff. And then he left and went to the Kings, where he was an assistant coach there for a few years. Mm-hmm. The Kings fired their head coach in 2024, and Hiller took over. And in Hiller's one full season with the team, they finished second in the Pacific, and they did pretty well. But then they got to the playoffs. They lost in five games to the Edmonton Oilers, and Hiller did not do himself any favors when in Game 3 he made a very questionable coach's challenge, ended up losing it. The Kings got a power play, and they ended up surrendering a goal and losing the game. So he took a lot of heat for that. And then last year, the Kings came out. The Pacific Division was awful. And yet the Kings couldn't capitalize. Like, the only reason they were still in the playoff hunt at the time that they fired Hiller was because they were tied for the league lead at the time in overtime losses. So, essentially, I think that based on reading the reports and watching the press conferences with both Chayka and with Hiller yesterday, it sounds like the logic behind hiring him is that a lot of his underlying numbers with the Kings were good compared to the Leafs, where they were awful with Berube all year. So there seems to be a belief that Hiller's teams were not actually as bad as they seemed. And he also has a good reputation with a lot of people in the organization. And that's another thing they went to mention. They said, the players who played for him, Matthews and Nylander and them, they really like him. And, you know, they see him as a player's coach. And people around the organization do, too. So it's just one of those things I'm not going to judge fully until I see how they play under him. But as of right now, it's a very big question mark for me.
0: No kidding. World Cup, Canada taking on Qatar in Vancouver this afternoon. Looks like it's happening at 3 Pacific, 6 Eastern time for us. Players on the men's national soccer team are now calling on social media companies and the federal government to do more to hold users accountable. I cannot believe all of the racist comments our men are getting, and even death threats.
1: Yeah, and this always comes out in international football specifically. I was talking to Steph about this morning, and that's not to say that you're never going to hear fans, you know, yell out racial slurs or whatever in other sports, but in football, especially at the international level, there's just such a big sense of national pride, and it gets heated. Like, people are proud of their countries, and they will not stop at anything. You hear about the fights that people get into in Europe at these football games. It's pretty staggering. So yeah, obviously the Canadian team should not have to deal with any of that, and neither should anybody else in the tournament. But to say this would be unexpected would be disingenuous, because it's football.
0: When I lived in Vancouver, I lived about a 10-minute walk away from this a pub called Dublin Calling. And during the Australia and Turkey game a couple of days ago, the Australians drank the bar dry.
1: Checks out.
0: Yeah. I wanted to tell you about the ratings in for the NBA Finals.
1: Mm-hmm.
0: They haven't been this good since Michael Jordan's last one with the Chicago Bulls in 1998. So last year, the average final game was 10.2 million viewers. This year, with the Knicks, 20.6 million.
1: Wow.
0: Which is really incredible.
1: That's a stagger.

0: staggering number, and it goes to show how much the Knicks have been starved from this and how much their fans have been starved. The city of New York City absolutely carried them.
1: Yeah, they're having their big parade today.
0: Oh, yeah.
1: It'll be a riot. And you heard something funny on the Jays victory over the Red Sox.
0: You haven't heard this yet, but I came across a clip. Jays beat the Red Sox 3-0 yesterday. They fell to 13 games below 500, and this was the call as Louis Varland got the save.
2: So he's been good. You won 9 of 12 of his starts.
3: And the 0-2 to Wilson. Swing and a miss. Strike 3 at 100 miles an hour. To end the ball game 3-0. That felt like a root canal with no painkiller. Red Sox again leaving 13 men on base.
1: It felt like a root canal without any painkiller.
3: They are now a season high.
1: That is classic. All right. And the Jays, by the way, are playing at 1 o'clock this afternoon because it's a getaway day. All right. Good stuff, my friend.
0: Mm-hmm.
1: All right. Let's cue the Weather Fairy music. And here's Alex.
0: Well, so we have a warning for wind out there. We could get wind gusts today up to about 90 kilometers an hour, so be mindful of that if you're walking or driving out there. Today's high is 21 degrees. It's going to clear up this afternoon. It's pretty clear outside right now. Environment Canada is convinced that there are some thunder showers, but I think most of them came out of the way this morning. Humidex will be around 26 today. We're actually past that right now. Tonight, 14 degrees with some showers. Tomorrow, it's going to be 22 with a chance of showers and some sun. On Saturday, 24, mix of sun and cloud, chance of showers. Sunday, 25 and sunny. And then on Monday, 19 with periods of rain. Right now, it's 23, feeling like 28 with your 610 CKTV weather. I'm Alex Hobson.
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10: It's Mario Dedevitas, CEO of the Ronald McDonald House. 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
1: Now, if you're a regular listener to the show here, good listenership, I thank you for that, first of all. You know, the day before the Bernardo bill, the so-called Bernardo bill, was to be voted on in the House of Commons, I predicted that it wouldn't pass, and I gave you my reasons. But I also said, when I made that prediction, I was hoping that politicians in Ottawa would not play power games and mind games and come together and get a real win-win and pass the bill. However, I discovered later that afternoon that the bill was defeated by the Liberal majority. And if you were with me the next morning, you know how I don't get upset by a lot of things, and I try to temper things when I'm on the air. But you know how very upset I was when I was on the air that next morning. In fact, my hands were trembling. It's not the end of this journey, though. Marcia Penner was a good friend of Kristen French, and she has now penned an open letter to members of Parliament who voted against the Bernardo Bill C-232. And Marcia joins us this morning. Marcia, welcome back to CKTV. It's really great to have you on.
16: Thanks for having me.
1: You know, I really hoped, as I said, we would get a win-win situation out of the deal. I kept my fingers crossed. I was just saying out loud, people, do the right thing. They did not. How did you feel when you learned the bill was defeated?
16: Well, I felt very similar to you. I was hopeful, but not surprised when they did vote it down. I was extremely disappointed, disheartened, and actually appalled. The address that Tom Osborne made in the House of Commons prior to the vote was absolutely horrible. And I hope that everybody will take the chance to go on to the House of Commons website and listen to that. It was heart-wrenching, and I feel that everybody in this community needs to get upset and to get involved and to go ahead and email or call their MP and let them know that they're upset, because this affects everybody. It doesn't just affect people that have been directly affected by violent crime. It does affect the entire community.
1: Well, you know why it was voted down, defeated. It's because Tony Baldinelli is a Tory member of Parliament, and it was his bill. And what it comes down to is it just games and power. And it wasn't the Liberals' idea. And in the next election, had they voted for it, somebody would have used that, saying, "See, the Tories had a good idea, and you agreed with them." So they said no, and it went away. Now, you know, Chris Biddle voted for the bill, but I can bet you a dollar to a donut that he had to go to the House government leader and say, "Look, I have to vote for this because Paul Bernardo came from my riding, and if I don't vote for it, come the next election, I'll lose my seat." And I can't say this for certain, but I know how caucus works and I know how Ottawa works. He probably had to get permission to vote for it. And it's a good thing that he did.
16: I definitely agree with that. It is a good thing that he did. It's a really sad situation if that's the case, that people can't vote for what's right and what's right for the public safety. That's their job. And if it's just based, purely on politics and, going against a party because, for partisan reasons, I mean, that is just, they're not doing their job and they're not protecting the public. And everybody needs to speak up.
1: Yeah. You know, for years, I have been calling our system of justice in Canada the criminals' justice system, not the criminal justice system. And when we take a look at this bill and we take a look at this case, specifically involving Bernardo, he was moved out of maximum security to medium security in a clandestine fashion. Nobody knew about it. Both families were not informed of this, and it slowly leaked out that he went from maximum to a place where they have a skating rink, a swimming pool, pickleball, you name it. This is not where a double first-degree murderer should be spending his time. And it's not just for Paul Bernardo. It's for a very select group of people, people like Magnota. I mean, these are dangerous criminals. And criminals don't get labeled dangerous very often in Canada.
16: It's a very hard designation to get. People don't understand. It takes it's grueling work. It takes it takes a ton of testing. It takes it's very, very difficult to get a dangerous offender designation. And that's what people don't understand about maybe the jail system or the this bill itself. But maximum and medium security and minimum security, there's a vast difference between them. And when somebody such as Paul Bernardo is sentenced to maximum security, that's exactly where he should be. He should not have the luxuries and the rights of a medium security facility. It's not right. And that's why this is so important to know and so significant, because it was also Tom Osborne in his address said that these people such as Paul Bernardo deserve to be re-educated, rehabilitated, and reintegrated back to society. He also mentioned that the natural, transition would be maximum, medium to minimum. And I'm sorry, but this community needs to really understand that. I mean, somebody like Paul Bernardo being reintegrated back into society, absolutely not. He's a psychopath. He's a mass murderer, dangerous offender, pedophile. You want that living next door to you? We all need to get outraged. We need to really understand the magnitude of what this bill was going to do and what it should be doing and what voting it down really the impact of that.
1: Yeah. Well, you know, it's just another case where we put the criminals over the victims.
16: Exactly.
1: Well, tell everybody a little bit about what's in your letter. I can't read the whole thing because it's very, very long. But what is the message that you're trying to get through to the members who voted against Bill C-232?
16: Yeah, well, I mean, the message was just that. It was a very bad decision. Their job is to protect the public. That is what they're here to do. They're basically telling everybody that has been affected by violent crime, all these victims and their families, that it's insignificant, that these criminals deserve more rights than their loved ones. It's not right. And they really need to overturn this. They need to make sure that when somebody is designated to maximum security, that is where they stay for the remainder of their stay. That's the end of it. This is simple math. This isn't a hard decision. This is something that should just be, we shouldn't even be having this conversation.
1: No, I agree.
16: And the victims and the families don't need to go through this. This has been 34 years. You know, they don't need to be continuously fighting and going through this, fighting for something that should automatically be happening. The person who committed these crimes, dangerous offender, mass murderer, should go to jail and stay there exactly where he belongs. End of story. I mean, we shouldn't even be having to have this conversation.
1: And as you point out, and rightly so, the French and Mahaffey families have been re-victimized. So
16: exactly.
1: I am pretty well convinced the majority of people listening to you and I this morning totally agree with everything you're saying. So, you know, it's one thing to listen to the radio. It's another thing to take action. What would you like to see people do today?
16: Yeah, is. I want to see people get engaged. I want to see them join the fight. Get in contact with your MPs. You know, write to them, call them, let them know that this is not okay. You know, we never thought. I never thought that Paul Bernardo would have been moved from a maximum security facility into a medium security. Mm-hmm. Never crossed my mind. I just naively thought he's the worst of the worst. That's where he's going to stay. This is alarming. That was alarming. Now this bill being voted down and it being insinuated that he deserves to be re-educated, rehabilitated, and reintegrated. Those are dangerous words. That is scary. We should all be worried about that, and we all need to bring awareness to this and put our foot down. We can't continue to accept this, and I won't. I will continue to fight. So. Yeah.
1: And, you know, and this is coming from the same people that made the deal with the devil, and Carla Homolka is living a life with her own kids somewhere in Quebec, and I still can't get over that. So, you know what? It's a complete mess. But, Marcia, I want to thank you for taking the initiative to do this. I want to thank you for coming on the show. And for people listening who agree with what Marcia is doing, and that is probably 100%, call your MP, regardless of parliament, and get things going. Call Chris Biddle. He's a liberal, but he voted for it because he would have lost the next election. And tell him to tell his colleagues they did the wrong thing. And and I support you 100%. I hope you come back on the show in a little while.
16: I would love that. I would like to, if I could just say one more thing. Just want to say that Kristen has always been my driving force and will continue to be. Today my voice is for every victim and every family whose lives have been forever changed by violent crime. I want everybody to remember Kristen for who she was, the beautiful, intelligent, compassionate young woman, not for what happened to her. One of the greatest ways we honor her is through the incredible work of the Christian French Child Advocacy Center. Thousands of children and families in the community find hope and healing there. And that's Kristen's legacy. There's so much being done good in her name, and I want people to know that. I will continue to fight for her. I hope that others will also join in the fight. And I really appreciate you, you know, giving this the airtime that it so deserves.
1: Yeah. Well, I'm very passionate about it. And you'll be glad to know that both Steph and I have Brian Bratt from the center on continuously, and we are big, big supporters.
16: Brian's amazing. So, yeah, I appreciate that. Great.
1: Marcia.
16: Okay, well, thanks so much.
1: Listen, thanks so much for doing this. I'm sorry that you have to. I mean, it's just not right, but somebody has to be an advocate, and you're that person. So let's catch up next month. How's that?
16: Sounds great.
1: Okay. Thanks so much for coming on today.
16: All right. You too. Have a good day.
1: All right, there she goes. Marcia Penner. Wow, she's doing a great job. We're a little late for the news, but that was worth every single second. When we return, Adam Szabo, he's got some thoughts on this deal with the U.S. and Iran. And an interesting take as well. That's next on 610 CKTB, Niagara's News and Talk. I'm Gene Valaitis.
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19: Good morning, I'm Matt Holmes here, so it's making news. A Thorold man facing charges after a hate incident at a local school. Niagara Regional Police said they were called to the school on Wednesday for a man that purposely damaged a pride flag that was hanging out front. Meantime, doctors are at the forefront for the region and Niagara Health as they've launched a new partnership aiming at recruiting more medical specialists for the region. This while it's a busy week for Niagara Catholic District School Board. They set their budget, also hired a new role that was legislated by the province, and we'll get you all set for the summer. Some reading, and a big festival this weekend. Forecast, the wind's trying to push out the clouds and give us a little bit of sunshine through the course of the day, already surpassing our expected high of 21 today. Tonight down to 14 with a slight chance of showers. Tomorrow, 22 with a mix of sun and cloud. 24 on Saturday with a sun-cloud mix as well. Sunday, some sunshine, 25. Monday, some clouds and maybe some periods of rain.
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1: All right. Every morning around now, we're joined by investigative journalist and broadcaster Adam Zivo, who is camped out in Ukraine. And we're going to talk about some international news here. Good morning, Adam.
30: Good morning.
1: Okay, so yesterday, Donald Trump signed this peace memo of understanding with Iran, and that means they're going to have 60 days to negotiate a real deal, or, as Trump said, after signing it, the bombs will start dropping once again. Now, part of the deal was this $300 billion reconstruction fund. And when I heard about it, I remember when Obama signed a deal with Iran. And part of that deal was a great big 777 Boeing aircraft delivered laundering a gazillion billion gazillion million dollars to Iran. And back then, Republicans freaked out that they were getting all this money. Well, you have an interesting take on this, because when I heard about this Reconstruction Fund, I kind of said, well, duh, haven't you done this once before?
30: Well, so when I heard about this fund, I thought to myself, it would be insane for the United States to just hand over $300 billion to Iran. And it seems unlikely that that's actually what's going to happen. We don't know many of the details because the memo is quite sparse, so it's unclear what this fund will actually look like. But I think that it's reasonable to assume that it will resemble what Trump proposed for Russia last year. And so the idea with Russia was that the United States would put together some kind of fund to jointly invest in projects that would help build a relationship between Russia and the United States. And then, of course, last year, Trump also proposed some kind of joint investment fund for Ukraine, which would facilitate, of course, joint ventures between Ukrainian stakeholders and American stakeholders. And so when I see this $300 billion reconstruction fund, it seems to me like it will probably take the form of private business investment into the Iranian market to help reconstruct the country, but in exchange for equity from the related projects. So, for example, you might have American investors come in and rebuild a power plant, but then they get a cut of the ownership of that power plant, or they might, you know, partially own a bridge. So basically getting the American investors to throw their money into Iranian infrastructure with the idea that there might be some kind of profit in it shortly afterwards. Now, the problem with this, of course, is that if it is structured this way, is that it would be difficult to attract foreign investment into Iran, given that it's a very risky market. And I don't think that, yeah, exactly. Like who's going to want to throw their money into Iran if they worry that war will break out in the future? And the peace deal seems quite brittle. The Islamic Republic is a deeply aggressive power, is radical. So, you know, you don't want to sink in hundreds of millions or billions of dollars and then find that your investment goes poof because there's war again. And so what that would mean is that the United States will probably have to incentivize these investors to throw their money into this market. And so there you might get some government subsidies. But obviously that would be only a fraction of the $300 billion, and that money would, for the most part, flow back to American hands, presumably. I mean, a lot of this is speculative. But if the plan here is to make Iran normal by expanding trade relations, I don't think that's going to work, because we've already tried that before with China. And there's this idea that if you build deep trade relations with an impoverished autocratic regime, that you can eventually create a demand for reform, partially by creating a pro-democracy middle class. But as we can see, this theory doesn't pan out, because autocratic regimes tend to be more repressive and cunning than people often assume. And with China, for example, they just simply crushed pro-democracy protesters and then, you know, decoupled their economy partially from the United States when the pressure became too high, and when, you know, China had enough economic clout to assert its independence. So I don't see why we should expect different results with the Islamic Republic. The Islamic Republic, of course, is much more ideological and fanatical than Beijing. So why do we think that joint ventures between Iran and the Americans would cause them to give up their despotism?
1: Yeah, well, you know, after World War II, we had the Marshall Plan, and the United States taking the lead in that helped to rebuild Europe. Now, obviously, you know, the Nazis killed millions of people in the Holocaust, but Germany was finished and done with, and it could be rebuilt. I take a look at the Iranian regime where, you know, a couple of years ago, they murdered a woman because she took her hijab off, and they continue up until the beginning of the war. They were killing people in the streets, returning the bodies to their families, but charging them for the bullets they used to kill these protesters. I don't know. The trust level, put it like this. If I'm working at an investment firm and I take a look at the track record of Iran and what's still going on, I wouldn't put a penny into that country.
30: Well, the Marshall Plan differs from some of these investment plans in that it was mostly free money given to reconstruct Europe. And you could give free money to reconstruct Germany, for example, because there wasn't any trust, of course. I mean, the Germans were distrusted after World War II. They were Nazis. But there was domination in that the Germans surrendered unconditionally and they were occupied. And so if you are occupying a country, that makes it a lot easier for you to throw your money into rebuilding that country because you know that the country's not going to go rogue, right? You have control over the outcome because your soldiers are literally there. Iran is not occupied. It did not lose the war. It did not unconditionally surrender. And so there is no way that we should, it would be foolish of us to throw too much money in there because they can easily just, you know, nationalize our investments, or there can be another war where all of those investments can be destroyed. The Marshall Plan, I think some people imagine this will be a Marshall Plan for Iran. That's not going to be the case. And if Donald Trump, for whatever reason, in a fit of madness, believes that it should be the case, then I hope that he is electorally punished for this in the midterms and in the next presidential election.
1: Well, it's going to be very interesting. And listen, I know you can't answer this question, but if you wouldn't mind speculating, and I know that's not what investigative journalists do, they've got 60 days starting on Friday to negotiate a deal, because what they have right now is just a memo of understanding, which means nothing. Do you think they're going to end up getting a deal?
30: I don't know.
1: Yep.
30: I really don't, because with Trump, anything is possible. And sometimes it feels like just rolling a die. But I am more optimistic about there being a deal. I'm relatively on the optimistic side, because I know that, and we all know that, you know, Trump is for Trump first. And a big part of his ego is him knowing that he wins. And for him to win, he needs to win the next midterm elections. It would be humiliating for him to have a wipeout there. And so politically speaking, he needs to get this war done with and to sweep it under the rug so that come this autumn, that he can switch the channel to something else, right? The longer this war goes on, the more he'll be punished for it. And I don't think it's in his interest to drag this out longer. His negotiating position is severely weakened by the electoral cycle here.
1: Well, it's going to be fascinating to watch. I mean, one good thing that's happening is the Strait of Hormuz is going to be opening, and markets are already reacting to that. Gas is dropping, oil is dropping. And as Trump said yesterday, oil down, stocks up. So we'll see. I hope for the people of Iran that we can have a peace deal.
30: I hope so, too. And I hope for the people of Israel, for the people of the Gulf states, the world needs less war, not more.
1: Absolutely. We will be watching and talking to you every weekday morning. Thank you, Adam.
30: Sounds great. Talk to you then.
1: There he goes. Adam Szivo. Okay, we'll take a break for the weather when we return. Steph had such a great interview this morning. You have to hear it on our In Case You Missed It segment. That's coming up next on 610 CKTV, Niagara's News and Talk, as we cue up the weather fairy music and toss it to Alex.
0: Here's your 610 CKTV weather forecast. Yellow warning out there on Environment Canada about some strong winds around 90 kilometers an hour it could get up to. So be mindful of that if you are out for a walk or driving along Garden City Skyway, wherever you might be. 21 degrees today with a chance of thunderstorms that has already passed us. It doesn't look like we're going to get more today, but that could change. Humidex will be around 26. Overnight, it'll be 14 degrees with some rain coming down. Tomorrow, 22 degrees with a mix of sun and cloud and a chance of showers. Humidex is going to be around 25 tomorrow. On Saturday, 24, mix of sun and cloud, chance of showers once again. Sunday, 25 and sunny. Monday, 19 with periods of rain. Right now, it is 23, feeling like 28 with your 610 CKTV weather. I'm Alex Hobson.
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10: He always has an opinion. 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Some days you won't. But he'll respect you. It's Gene Valaitis on 610 CKTV. Niagara's news and talk.
1: Okay, so Steph Vivier has a brand new page on Instagram. It is called Steph Vivier in the Morning, all one great big long word. Now, I'm trying to get her up to 600 followers on this new page by noon today. We're slowly getting there, so please do me a favor. Just stop what you're doing. Go to Instagram. Look up Steph Vivier in the Morning and become a follower. And at noon, we'll announce how many new followers Steph has. And by the way, Steph Vivier in the Morning is right here on CKTV 5:30 to 9 o'clock. And this morning, a really great interview with Professor Marvin Ryder, in case you missed it.
11: I thought you were talking Taylor Swift numbers there for just a moment.
28: Oh, easy to mistake. It's true. Yes. Well, you know, everyone's a little confused this morning, Professor Ryder, because you bring us business news, but you're talking World Cup today.
11: Well, I thought we'd start off with a sports story. I don't know if you personally or if any of your listeners have been caught up in World Cup fever. If you have been following the World Cup, you may have noticed something new in each of the matches that are going on, a three-minute hydration break. And that happens in the middle of the first session and in the second session. Now, the argument is, back 4 years ago when the World Cup was held in Qatar, that it was extremely hot in Qatar, extremely hot. So officials were given the discretion, if the weather was typically hot and warm, to call a hydration break so the players could restock, drink some water, drink whatever they need to drink to top up. The feeling, though, was that because these were ad hoc, maybe they were benefiting one team over another. So for this round of the World Cup, they have been formalized, both in terms of the length, 3 minutes, and when they're going to be located. So this is all well and good. Lovely that you have these hydration breaks. So who cares about this? Why is this a business story? Well, the broadcasters of the games have said, we have a three-minute break where we can sell advertising time. Now, just to give you a little sense of this, in 3 minutes, you can show six 30-second commercials. Fox is the key broadcaster in the United States. Fox has been selling these spots for as little as $250,000, up to as much as $750,000 if the game is a playoff game or if the game involves America in what its broadcasts are. Now, isn't that hard then to do the math? If there are 104 matches scheduled and there are 12 spots selling for $300,000 a piece, Fox is going to generate $360 million from broadcasting during those hydration breaks. Fox itself paid $500 million for the rights to broadcast the World Cup, and they might get $360 million back just from ads during the hydration breaks. So now the question is, are the hydration breaks really a necessary thing for the players, or are they designed to help Fox break even? No one is telling us the answer to that, but those people who love the game of soccer have not been pleased with the hydration breaks.
28: Oh, my gosh. Professor, are you telling us this may have been capitalism all along?
11: It may have been capitalism all along, yes. Those cynics in the room would say that. And for Fox, I think the argument is that they weren't sure how the World Cup was going to play, even though it was being co-hosted by Canada, Mexico, and the United States. Would it still sell on television? So this has hedged their bets so they aren't losing money from the broadcast.
28: All right. Well, we're sticking with sports. You're a new sports correspondent here this morning, Professor Ryder. The Carolina Hurricanes have won the Stanley Cup. That might be news to people, even though it happened a few days ago. Pretty quiet in terms of the interest here in Canada because our Canadian teams were knocked out. But that story is really becoming much bigger because of a change in how we will enjoy hockey starting next season.
11: Right. Well, let's start first with that statement you made about Carolina winning and maybe Canadians not caring. We know that the first game of the World Cup that Canada was involved in drew higher ratings than the Stanley Cup Finals, which is unusual for Canada because we always think of hockey as being Canada's game. But the minute Canada wasn't involved in some way, suddenly interest dropped off. Now, with the Carolina Hurricanes winning, something else has come to an end, and that is the broadcast of Hockey Night in Canada. This is a mainstay of Canadian television. It's been on the air for over 75 years. Few television programs can talk about this. Always broadcast on CBC. 12 years ago, Rogers won the rights to broadcast hockey, NHL hockey, in Canada, and they did that primarily on their cable network, Sportsnet. Now, 12 years ago, they did a sub-licensing deal with CBC that allowed Hockey Night in Canada to continue, and it did so for the last 12 years. But that sub-licensing agreement has come to an end, and Rogers / Sportsnet has decided not to renew the deal. So, Hockey Night in Canada is coming to an end starting in the fall when hockey returns, and hockey fans are also going to be faced with the idea that they're going to have to subscribe either to a cable or streaming service if they want to watch any NHL hockey at all. Now, in fairness to Rogers, Rogers spent $11.2 billion, that's with a B, billion dollars for NHL broadcast rights in Canada for a 12-year period. That's roughly $1 billion a year. And the CBC just could not compete at that level. So,
1: yeah, and I was just having a hydration break there. And, you know, one thing about the Rogers deal that goes back a long, long time, and believe me, I know because I'm in the business, as a result of that deal, you would not believe the number of broadcasters who were fired to pay for that deal. I think of somebody like Howard Berger. You know, used to follow the Leafs, you know, bang, he got fired. I think of many people I know, broadcasters, on-air broadcasters like me, who worked for Rogers back then, and to help pay for that bill, they had to cut costs. And where did they cut the costs? On-air people doing sports, doing news, right across Rogers. You know, I always wonder, when somebody like Vladdy gets a $500 million contract, but then some poor woman or man working in some Rogers newsroom in Manitoba or British Columbia making 70 a year or something like that. Sorry, we can't pay you anymore because we got to pay Vladdy $245,000 per game. So it's fascinating, that whole deal with Rogers. Someday that will be exposed for what it really was. Okay, we'll take a break for the legitimate 11 a.m. news, and it's a good one. When we return, ta-da, the latest on the news, the late edition, and that'll take us up to Gonzo and noon hour when we land this baby on 610 CKTV, Niagara's News and Talk. I'm Gene Valaitis.
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13: Good morning, I'm Matt Holmes. Here's what's making news. The Niagara Region and Niagara Health launching a new partnership aimed at recruiting more medical specialists. The initiative aiming to bring more doctors for emergency medicine and internal medicine as well. The current physician recruitment program has already brought in 28 new family doctors to the region over the past year. Director of Economic Development, George Pezza.
14: It's really about bringing our recruitment experience and the success we've had in that program, relationships we've built in that space, a lot of the tools and the marketing presence that we've had. And together with Niagara Health, I think we can take a more coordinated approach to attracting more physicians and improving the access to care for residents across Niagara.
13: Niagara Health says physician shortages continue to put pressure on emergency and acute care services in Niagara. A Thorold man facing charges after a hate incident at a local school. Niagara Regional Police said they were called to a school on Wednesday for a disturbance. Officers found that a man went to the school and purposefully damaged a pride flag that was hanging out front. 42-year-old Chandler Robinson has been arrested and charged with mischief. Anyone with information should contact police. A busy week meantime for the Niagara Catholic District School Board as they get set for their budget and hire a new role that was legislated by the province. CKTV's Bonnie Henslop explains.
16: The Catholic Board will have $356 million for the 2026-27 school year as enrollment is expected to rise to 23,600 students. Key highlights of the budget include a promise to hire more teachers to address classroom demands. It also promises enhanced technology investments and more support for student well-being. Meantime, the board has announced its first ever CEO as legislated by the province. Giancarlo Vitroni will serve in the role after being named interim director of education in late May. The Ontario government is changing the way boards operate, making them more business-like by replacing directors of education with a CEO and a chief education officer. Reporting in Niagara, Bonnie Heslop, 610 CKTV News.
0: While most experts doubt the U.S. would suddenly leave the Kuzma trade agreement, despite U.S. President Donald Trump's comments in France yesterday suggesting otherwise, Trump telling reporters after the G7 summit that he would rather not have the Canada-U.S.-Mexico agreement in place.
15: I would rather leave it unsigned. I'd rather have it terminated.
17: You'd rather have it terminated? Well, those are different things, sir. I just want to be clear.
15: I would rather not have the agreement, but I may sign it.
17: Right.
15: But I would rather. We do better as a country if we don't have an agreement.
17: So are you thinking of...
15: Yeah, I'm thinking about maybe we won't be able to make a deal.
0: Trump also said he views the trade deal as, quote, possibly expiring immediately. John Hopkins University's Christopher Sands says Kuzma's July 1st date is a milestone, not a deadline for when each of the three countries indicate whether they want to renew the pact for 16 more years, withdraw from it entirely, or do neither. The Niagara Falls Library kicking off their summer reading club this weekend. There'll be a scavenger hunt, crafts, a snake naming contest, door prizes, and more at all four library locations in the city. Kaylee Stewart says they're hoping for a big turnout.
18: We looked at the numbers, and we had 186 people register on Get Your Summer Read On Day last year, and we think it would be pretty cool to boost that number this year. So swing by any library on Saturday, and we'll get you signed up, and you can start reading right away.
0: Saturday's event runs between 12 and 2 in the afternoon. The Reading Club continues until the end of August. Bright colors, music, dancing, and more filling downtown St. Catharines this weekend. The 5th Annual Holi Festival of Color takes place Friday and Saturday. Kat Dodge is the Executive Director of the St. Catharines Downtown Association. She says the event celebrates South Asian culture.
19: It's very authentic, and because of the tourism that we see, this year we've actually turned it into a two-day event to try and kind of capture some overnight stays, especially with FIFA going on. A lot of the people driving in are coming an hour or more off the highway. So this year we actually have introduced a Friday night Bollywood dance party. It's happening at Market Square. It is a ticketed event. It's $20 per person. Kids under 12 are free.
0: Celebration of Color will be on Saturday between 11 and 3 at the Meridian Center parking lot. 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Forecast, the showers are mostly out of the region. We should get lots of cloud cover and even a little sunshine through the course of the afternoon. 21 degrees, already passing the expected high of the day. 14 the low overnight. Tomorrow, 22 degrees with mostly a mix of sun and cloud. Sun cloud mix in 24 Saturday, sunny and 25 on Sunday. I'm Matt Holmes. 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Niagara's News and Talk.
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0: It's Gene Valaitis on 610 CKTV, Niagara's news and talk. It's time for Valaitis on the News, the late edition.
2: And here is why Ron McLean on Hockey Night in Canada making fun of date rape drugs, also known as roofies, is not fun. Ron, if you're listening, pay attention. A Hamilton man is pleading guilty to drugging, sexually assaulting seven women, and then sharing videos of them online. A 37-year-old Brian Hayward was in the Ontario Court of Justice last week. Now, thankfully, the victims' identities are protected under a publication ban. In an agreed statement of facts, Ron McLean, he admitted to assaulting the women as far back as 2018. In May 2025, Hamilton police arrested and charged the 37-year-old Hayward in connection with multiple assaults following a W5 investigation into a network of men who secretly drugged, sexually assaulted, and videotaped strangers, women they had met in bars, and even intimate partners. Hayward has also been charged in Alberta. Okay, Ron McLean, do you understand why your stupid joke about roofies on Hockey Night in Canada is not funny? Okay, the G7 is all wrapped up. Trump signed a deal with Iran yesterday. It's a memo of understanding, so it's not a deal. And it starts 60 days worth of negotiating. However, the good news that you want to know about is it gets the oil moving in the Strait of Hormuz. And what does that mean for gasoline prices? Well, traders in commodities knew that this memo of understanding was going to be signed this week. So they play around with the markets. As I told you on Tuesday, to hang on until Wednesday at 1 minute after midnight, the price of gas came down yesterday, 7 cents a liter, and 7 cents a liter for diesel as well. At 1 minute after midnight, the price of gas is coming down again. It'll drop by 3 cents a liter for both regular and premium, and 2 cents a liter for diesel. Now, you know that I have Dan McTeague, the gas wizard, on every single Tuesday morning at 10:05, and he is saying there's a good possibility. I mean, we'll know more about it after the market's closed today. So, you know, don't quote me on this one. But he is, well, let's just say he is speculating, and he usually gets it right. Gasoline could drop by about 10 cents a liter, an additional 10 cents a liter by the end of the weekend. You know that I keep track of that stuff for you, and I'll make sure that I have a news story for you tomorrow morning at 9:05. You know, interestingly enough, you know one of the things the G7 leaders did not discuss at all? Climate change. Hello, Mr. Prime Minister. Apparently your fellow leaders could care less about carbon tax. And nobody cares for what you like, decarbonized oil. No talk about climate change at the G7. Just good old Canada. We've talked about how the province spends your tax dollars. Every radio station and every TV station in Ontario

0: station in Ontario are running these ads, the Protect Ontario ads. You know, the province has a plan. We're working hard to blah, blah, blah, blah, blah. These are costing an incredible amount of money. Now, Tina Yazdani used to work for City News, and she's been critical of Doug Ford. Well, she was suddenly let go for some unknown reason a couple of months ago. She is suing City News. But interestingly enough, she's back at Queen's Park, and she's reporting for anybody who will listen on Twitter. So she's looked into these ads, and listen to this.
1: We've probably seen the Ford government's Protect Ontario ads on TV, heard them on the radio, or even seen them pop up on your social media feeds.
2: That's how we protect Ontario.
1: Well, now we're getting a look at what they're costing taxpayers. Records obtained through the Freedom of Information system show that just one ministry spent almost $10 million on the ads last year. That's the total amount from the Ministry of Energy. It's almost five times what they spent the year before. And because each ministry has its own budget for advertising, the total cost of these Protect Ontario ads is likely to be much higher. We have filed Freedom of Information requests with other ministries to find out exactly how much they've spent. We're still waiting for those records. Let's break down that $10 million. The ministry spent about $835,000 to produce the ads, and it spent just over $9 million actually running the ads. So $7 million of those dollars went to Group M. They're an agency responsible for buying television and radio spots across the province. The rest was paid directly to major tech platforms like Google, Meta, and Amazon. The Ford government has spent a record amount of taxpayer dollars on advertising. They spent nearly $112 million on ads, according to the Auditor General. And the AG flagged that about $43 million of those dollars was spent on campaigns designed to foster a positive impression of the governing party and did not include pertinent information about services and programs. We asked several questions about the ministry's spending on ads last year. We just got a one-sentence response that said final spending on government advertising will be reflected in the province's public accounts. More on this story is available at Trillium.ca.
0: Okay, that's a fascinating. You know, and one thing that really cracks me up about these ads, right at the end they say, brought to you by the province of Ontario. Brought to you by the province of Ontario? What does the province manufacture? What do they make to make money? Nothing. Hello? The ad should read, brought to you by every single taxpayer in Ontario. And did you approve them spending all of this money? You know, the ads are to pat Doug Ford on his back. It's propaganda is what it is. All right, Canada taking on Qatar in the World Cup in Vancouver. It starts at 3 Pacific, 6 our time here in the East. And we've got a bit of a problem. The players on Canada's men's national team are calling on social media and the federal government to do something to hold users more accountable. Our men's team are receiving racist comments and death threats. Hello, it's a soccer tournament. Why would you call any player a racist epithet? Why would you be sending out death threats to our national team? Social media, sometimes I just wonder. Hey, finally, we're helping out our colleague Steph Vivier. You've heard that the name of her morning show changed around a couple of weeks ago. We now call it Steph Vivier in the Morning, and it's a great show. Well, she's got a new Instagram page, and I want to get her up to 600 followers by noon today. So please, just help me out here. I've already done my part. Alex has done his part. Go to Instagram, search for Steph Vivier in the Morning. It's all one great big long word, and follow her. So we're going to be checking for the next 45 minutes. Please help me out. Help Steph out. She's a fantastic broadcaster, and I really want her to get up to 600 followers by noon today. Can you do that for me? Sure you can. And that's Vilaitis on the News, the Instagram edition.
3: Here's your 610 CKTV weather forecast. Today we have some pretty heavy winds outside, and I can verify that just by looking out my window. Some winds could get up to 90 kilometers an hour this afternoon. Today's high is going to be 23 degrees. mix of sun and cloud. Humidex is going to be around 28, so they've corrected that since we flew past that humidex. Overnight, 14 degrees with some rain. Tomorrow, 22 with a chance of showers and a mix of sun and cloud. Humidex will be up around 25 tomorrow. Saturday, 24 degrees, mix of sun and cloud, some showers. On Sunday,

0: Day 25 and sunny, and then on Monday 19 with periods of rain. Right now it's 24 degrees, feeling like 28 with your 610 CKTB weather. I'm Alex Hobson.
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13: I don't know about your area, but here in the White House of talk and rock and dreamy music, it is really windy. Like the trees look like they're about to snap off at their roots. So if you are out, be careful. Alex warned you that it is going to be very, very windy today.
0: Do you think it's possible that we could have a Humidex and a wind chill at the same time?
13: No.
0: No? Well, because the wind out there has got to make it feel a little cooler than...
13: Well, yeah.
0: Right?
13: A wind chill, I don't think...
0: See where I'm coming from?
13: Nice. Well, you're the weather guy.
0: I guess so.
13: All right. Still more to come before we land this baby at 12 noon. After the bottom of the hour, we'll be joined by Gonzo. Of course, he's in the air chair for the drive at 2 this afternoon. We got a lot to talk to him about, and also the top 10 list that we have fun with. Normally, Laura Babcock is here with us on Thursday. She has some other plans on the go and couldn't make it today, but she will return next Thursday. However, that gives us a great opportunity to help out a great cause, and that cause is the Kristen French Child Advocacy Center. You know that the executive Executive Director Brian Bratt is on with Steph, and I have him on our show. And that Child Advocacy Center is something that both Steph and I and CKTB support. So I'm glad to give this little event some love. It's called the 108 Sun Salutations. And this weekend, emails are going to be going out to a lot of people disclosing a secret location of Power Yoga Canada's Niagara's Summer Solstice event. Of course, Sunday, June 21st, will be the longest day of the year. And to celebrate, they're having a 5:30 a.m. sunrise session with 108 Sun Salutations on the menu. One of the people behind it is Jax McCauley. Welcome to 610 CKTV.
2: Thank you so much.
13: I love this event.
2: yeah.
13: You know, I love yoga. I've been practicing for a while. And there's something about yoga outdoors. It's so special.
2: Well, yeah, we are nature. We are connected to nature. And so it is very aligned to be practicing outside. And to do 108 sun salutations is a really magical opportunity. I've been doing it for the last few years. And it is really special when we bring a bunch of people together for, you know, to celebrate just being human, connected to nature, and celebrating the longest day of the year, and for a great cause as well. So we're really grateful to partner up with the Kristen French Foundation and to support them in what they do, because it's very aligned with where we're at.
13: Yeah, and as I said, we're really big supporters of that organization as well. Another reason why I wanted to have you on. You know, Jax, somebody's going to be sitting in their car and sitting at home thinking, mm-hmm. What the heck is a sun salutation?
2: So it is, we're going to be doing mostly sun salutation A, and that is basically where we start our practice. So if you've ever gone to a power, vinyasa, flow, anything like that, even if you haven't, we're basically stepping to the top of the mat. We're taking a halfway lift. We bring our bodies up halfway. We fold into our bodies, and then we reach our hands up towards the ceiling or the sky, in this case, the sky for the weekend, which is great. And then we fold. We take another halfway lift, bringing our bodies up halfway, and then we step to the back of the mat in a high plank, and we lower to a low plank, taking an up dog, and then pressing back into a downward facing dog. Now, if you don't know what any of those moves are, I would suggest you get into a yoga studio right away.
13: Mm-hmm.
2: It's so beneficial for your body. But we're doing that on repetition 108 times.
13: What does that do for the body? How does it, shift the energy? Does it build energy?
2: Oh, 100%. So for me, I've been teaching for about 12 years, and it's all about breath. So it helps us open up the airways, our energy centers, and it really helps us to just align and move our bodies. And as humans, we need to move our body. So, you know, whether you're getting out for a run, but this is it's also a spiritual experience, too. So you are aligning. I say the breath is the soul. So when you're moving your body and you're practicing, you're essentially connecting to a higher source, a higher self, whatever you consider that to be. So I would say it is super beneficial for just your mind, your heart, your nervous system, all of that.
13: Yeah. I know for some people who have never practiced yoga before, there's a bit of a reluctancy to get involved because, you know, you just mentioned all of those poses and, you know, mm-hmm. somebody's hearing you say downward dog, what's that? And I, you know, I think the thing that we always have to remind people when it comes to yoga, you know, don't look around the room. It's not mm-hmm. a competition. It's strictly between you and your mat.
2: Yeah, we quite often are very encouraging of people just, you know, eyes on. We don't have mirrors at our studio for that reason, and there's nothing wrong with if there's other studios that do that. We just really want people to focus in on their bodies and having that sense where they don't have to look around the room. And we do really encourage community, so when you come into our studio, you know, you can talk, you can connect. That's a really big part of who we are and what we're up to. But, you know, if you don't know anything about yoga, we have all started somewhere. I mean, like, I remember my first yoga class. I was up, down, in, out. I don't even know if I heard a cue or a pose, but I got to the last pose, which is Shavasana, and I just laid there, and I knew there was something there for me, and I just kept coming back and coming back. And then I just, this whole world opened to me that I didn't even know was possible. And so if you are, you know, a little reluctant or, you know, even nervous about coming to a studio, I would say you just step in the door. You know, you can even ask some information if you're, you know, nervous about about your first yoga class. You could always sign up for a private class and have some private instruction. There is lots of stuff online. You could, you know, check out things online too. But, you know, really in studio practice is where we do that. We connect with community, and as humans, we need connection. We need people. And it really does help our nervous system. And to know that you're a part of belonging and you're welcomed no matter your background, your age, your body type, we will find a way and a place for you to support you.
13: Well, I'll just tell you a little personal story because it'll probably make you chuckle. I started practicing yoga when I was living in Dallas, Texas, and I found out that there was a class at 5:30 in the morning, and I'm an early riser. I always have been, and I said, you know, I'm getting into this. I'm feeling really good. Well, I'm going to go check out the 5:30 in the morning class. Do you know who was there? The entire Dallas Cowboy football team.
2: Oh, wow.
13: I mean, these great big guys, you know, 300 pounds, and they're getting down on the mat and they're doing all the poses. And I said, listen, if the Dallas Cowboys are doing this, man, this is for me. So anybody can do it, and you should really try it out.
2: Yeah, there's all different types and styles of yoga. You know, I've heard people, they've tried yoga once, they didn't like it, but maybe they just haven't found their teacher or the style that really serves them well. So you just got to keep trying and trying different things. And yeah, it's not like a, you know, hippy dippy thing anymore. That is just like, it's very much a, you know, it's very well known, and it's, the practice is so ancient, you know, it's so ancient, and it really just does help us to get present to our body and how we're feeling and to breathe.
13: Yeah, and you feel great afterward. Okay, now, let's get back to Sunday. A secret location. I kind of like that. So what do people have to do to get the email to get the secret location to go on Sunday morning?
2: Okay, you need to sign up through Power Yoga Canada, Niagara. So you sign up there, and you have until noon on Friday, June 19th, to register. And then after that, I think we're closing registration just to have respect for the numbers and to let the people know how many people will be coming. So you just sign up, you'll get an email of the location, and then we're asking people to preferably carpool because there's about, you know, a little bit minimal parking. But all is welcome. Sign up, come join. And if you don't know, if you've never done a yoga class, this might be the great time to get out there for the first time.
13: Yeah, no kidding. How many people are you expecting?
2: Right now, I think we've got about 50 right now.
13: Wow, that's great.
2: Yeah, yeah.
13: Oh,
2: I'm not too sure. I haven't checked the numbers. That's just literally me going off the top of my head.
13: Yeah. Well, listen, I'm really happy that every dollar raised is going to the Kristen French Child Advocacy Center. As you said, they just do such good work in the community, and they just help out so many kids in so many different ways. So you really picked the right organization. So listen, good luck on Sunday. I can't wait to find out the secret location. I'm intrigued.
2: Thank you so much. I just have a question for you. Are you going to be joining us?
13: I may.
2: All right.
13: I got a couple things happening on Sunday, but if I can, I will. You'll see my email.
2: Yes, it is Father's Day as well, but we're telling people we're starting early, so you'll still have the rest of the day to go enjoy Father's Day if that's what you're celebrating.
13: Well, good for you. Hey, listen, thanks for coming on this morning. I really love this.
2: Yeah, thank you so much for having me.
13: Okay. There she goes, Jox McCauley. It is the 108 Sun Salutations, and you can register at poweryogacanada.com/Niagara. Boy, that sounds like it's going to be a great Sunday morning. All right, let's take a break. When we return, Gonzo, a little dramatic there. He's in the air chair with the drive at 2 o'clock. We'll have our regular conversation, set up his show, do our top 10 list, and then get set to land this baby at 12 noon. It's a Thursday morning on 610 CKTB, Niagara's News and Talk, and I'm Gene Valaitis.
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16: I'm Bonnie Heslop. Here's what's making news. A wind warning continues for Niagara. Strong southwesterly winds are expected to continue this afternoon, with some gusts reaching up to 90 kilometers per hour. Winds are expected to calm down late tonight. A funeral is being held today for an OPP constable killed on the job last week. 29-year-old Constable Tarun Bali was killed on June the 9th after being struck by a vehicle while on duty in the town of Hearst. An 18-year-old has been charged with first-degree murder in the case. Meantime, the second suspect in a shooting at the U.S. consulate has been arrested and is facing a number of charges. Toronto police say 19-year-old Zara Jabi is now in their custody. A Thorold man facing charges after a hate incident at a local school. Police say they were called to a school on Wednesday. Officers say a man went to the school and then damaged a pride flag that was hanging out front. 42-year-old Chandler Robinson has been arrested and charged with mischief. Your weather, the wind warning continues. Mix of sun and cloud, chance of showers, high of 23, feeling more like 28.
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7: Okay, so I just checked out Instagram, the Steph Vivier in the Morning site. People, help us out here. Go to the site. Be a follower. We got to get her up to 600 by the end of the day. And you know who can help out? He's in the air chair at 2 o'clock with the drive. It's John Gonzo. Good morning.
8: Ding, ding, ding, ding. Hey, Gene, what's going on?
7: Well, Steph Vivier, you know, it's a new title, new name for the morning show. It's now Steph Vivier in the morning. So Steph's got a brand new Instagram page. It's up to 545 followers. And I'm trying to get it up to 600 by the end of the day. So if you can mention it to your listeners this afternoon, that would help out. And it's easy to do it. And somebody was saying, how do you spell her name? Well, that's S-T-E-P-H-V-I-V-I-E-R, Steph Vivier. And the site is Steph Vivier in the Morning, and it's on Instagram. Let's get her up to 600 by the end of the day.
8: Up to 600, okay.
7: Yeah, that's all right. Only 45 more or something like that. That's not much. We can do this.
8: This is Instagram, right?
7: Yeah, you got it.
8: Instagram?
7: Yep.
8: Okay.
7: Steph Vivier in the Morning on Instagram. I think we're at 545 right now. So if we can get her to 600. You know, I mentioned her to Steph on our crossover that we do at 7:40 in the morning. I said, well, let's aim for 600. She said, oh, I don't know if we can do that. So let's show her that we can do that. You know, give her a little bit of love. She does a great show.
8: Talk about rowing together. This is teamwork, man. Awesome. Good work.
7: Yeah, absolutely. Got to do that.
8: Yes, sir.
7: So what are you looking at today? How's life?
8: What am I looking at today? I'm going to talk to Franco Terrazano today.
7: Good.
8: He's always got some interesting stuff. He recently had some awards, kind of like the Razzie Awards for those who waste tax money instead, right?
7: The Teddy Awards.
8: Called the Teddy Awards.
7: Yeah.
8: Right. We'll talk about that we're now actually at the point in our lives where we're going to be able to start pocketing some money. Gene, up until last week, we were paying the tax man. Mm-hmm. So we're out of tax prison right now, hopefully. So we'll talk about that. You know, the neat thing about Franco is that he gets the Freedom of Information Act and works it like a lot of journalists used to back in the day when journalists were working hard and doing investigative journalism. Not to judge all journalists, but a lot of them are just pushing paper right now and communiques and parroting whatever they get and making it simple. Mm-hmm. Used to be the day when we had everybody had almost like a detective on their staff who was a gumshoe who actually sourced these things out and went hard on them and followed them up and didn't just leave them hanging there. So you know, Franco kind of does that for us, the Canadian Taxpayer Federation.
7: Yeah, and, you know, Chris Sims is on with me on Wednesdays, and right. both do such a fantastic job. One of the things that Chris, a long time ago, said that I should always do every couple of months, and go to this site called Social Sciences and Humanities Research Council, the SSHRC, Social Sciences and Humanities Research Council, and just take a look at the money, your tax dollars that the government gives out for various studies. Can I give you a couple?
8: Well, okay, give me that website again. I want to check this out. SS what?
7: SSHRC, the Social okay. Sciences and Humanities Research Council. And these are all tax dollars that are handed out to various people and organizations. So let me just give you two of the okay. interesting money that they gave out. They gave out $105,000 to study the life cycle of grocery carts.
8: What?
7: $105,000 to study the life cycle of grocery carts.
8: Well, just think about how many people you can feed with $105,000. It's not, you know, it's not an army, but honest to God, I don't understand. What's the impetus for a study like that? Was it environmental or what is it?
7: Well, I'm not sure. I haven't read the study. I'm thinking that it starts off with, you know, when you go into a grocery store and you get one of those little baskets you carry around with your hand? Well,
8: yes, sir.
7: I think it starts off with that. And then as the handbasket matures, suddenly wheels appear and the handbasket gets bigger and bigger. And at about 13, it's a young adult grocery cart. And then we follow it all the way to where you put it in the little shelter in the parking lot. And sadly, eventually it dies. But then, gladly and through the miracle of life, another handheld cart appears and we go through the cycle of grocery carts. And it only cost all of us $105,000.
8: Now, you know what, Gene? I can understand why Loblaws or Sobeys would have a study like that. They'd have to pay for it themselves. But I don't understand why you or I or the taxpayer would be interested in spending any of our money on that.
7: It's pretty. Can I give you another one from the Social Sciences Humanities Research Council? Okay.
8: I can't wait to check this site out, man.
7: $20,000 tax dollars to study the gender pollux of Peruvian rock music.
8: This sounds like a joke.
7: No, I'm not making it up. The gender politics of Peruvian rock music.
8: Is this a bit?
7: No, I'm not making this up. I am not making this up. Can I give you another one?
8: Yes, please.
7: We gave somebody $74,000 of our tax dollars to study Canada's kinky community.
8: Oh, boy.
7: Like maybe, I don't know, like what kind of a mouth ball choker do you buy? Or where do you get your whips and chains?
8: Yeah, paint the picture, Gene.
7: Just not sure why that. Well, you know what? There's a good one. The good one out of Quebec, the province of Quebec. $190,000 of your tax dollars for a gasoline price website that duplicated an already available gasoline price website. $190,000 down the drain.
8: I'd love to add all that stuff up and just figure out how much we're wasting. I'll bring that up this afternoon with Franco. I want to talk more on that ridiculous stuff. And I guess, you know, I like that people have jobs, but sometimes I wonder in places like Ottawa what people actually do other than sit and watch other people or do these crazy kinds of studies that don't really make any sense to me. But
7: the life cycle of a grocery cart, brought to you by Canadian taxpayers.
8: And the astounding amount of money that the Trudeau government spent on consultancy is just, it's almost like they didn't want to do anything. They just wanted to hire everybody else out. We need government that's going to work hard for us do it for all the right reasons. And they're not in it for the power. They're in it for the, you know, the country.
7: Yeah.
8: That's what we need.
7: This is definitely not it.
8: Yeah, that's, you're right. Absolutely. Well, you got me a topic to talk about this afternoon. That's very interesting. The SSHRC. I'm going to look into that.
7: Yeah. There was another one. I just forget the dollar amount. But we gave a group in Germany, okay? We gave a group in Germany a lot of money to perform a show involving sex toys in Germany. And we call that foreign aid, by the way.
8: I guess you would.
7: Foreign aid.
8: It's not marital aid. It's,
7: you know,
8: foreign aid.
7: When you think of foreign aid, I think of children lining up to get food because of some terrible catastrophe. But apparently foreign aid to Germany, of all countries, for a show featuring sex toys. This is your tax dollars hard at work when people can barely make ends meet in Canada. Yikes.
8: Yeah, then our soldiers come home and there's no money left for them.
7: No. No.
8: So, and it was said by a prime minister, so now I'm going to start getting angry. I went from laughter down to anger.
7: Well, just
8: all the emotions, Gene.
7: Just wait till you talk to Franco this afternoon. The Teddy Awards were handed out in Calgary last Tuesday, and when you get the details, you're just going to be, it's like this, you don't know whether to laugh or cry.
8: That's right. Well, I just did a bunch of that.
7: All at once. Oh, my goodness. What else?
8: Are you a big strawberry guy?
7: Oh.
8: You like strawberries?
7: Love strawberries. Yeah, I can't get enough.
8: Okay, so are you the kind of guy that goes out to the field and picks your own strawberries? I don't know why kids used to like to do that.
7: No, I go to the grocery store and pick up a pack.
8: Yeah, okay, well, they're not cheap anymore. I mean, they can be quite expensive, but, you know, farming's more and more expensive. We'll talk to a strawberry farmer from Haldimand, Norfolk. We're right in the thick of strawberry season. I'm not sure what this weather means for strawberries, to be honest with you, Gene. I don't know much about it, but we're going to find out.
7: Man, that thunder and lightning storm overnight last night, I mean, it woke me up. And doing my little commute, they're flooding everywhere. And as I look at the window here from the control room at 12 Yates Street, I'm just worried some of these trees are going to snap. We have a wind warning in effect for Niagara, and it is blowing like crazy.
8: And those are some big old mature trees in that neighborhood, I'll tell you. That's a mature neighborhood. And, you know, they're talking about, you know, we're wondering why this weather right now, Gene, after we went through some pretty nice hot weather. Here we are stuck in this kind of thunderstorm potential every day for the next little while with some high winds. Down in the States, in certain places like Atlanta, they're talking about a foot of rain.
7: Wow.
8: Yeah. So that's where the weather's pushing up from. That's why we're getting this. So I think we're going to see a half-decent day Sunday by the looks of it.
7: Yeah, Father's Day. What do your kids do for Father's Day?
8: I'm not sure. I won't even mention it to them, and we'll see if they remember.
7: Oh, interesting.
8: Yeah, I'm sure I'll get a text or two. You know, my kids are traveling right now. I've got one in Europe. One's on the Greek islands right now. The other one's out in Kelowna. And I've got another one doing a summer job in Constance Bay. So my kids are scattered right now.
7: Man, they're in four great locations.
8: Yeah, there you go.
7: Isn't that fantastic?
8: For sure.
7: Yeah, you got to travel when you're young. You got to travel all the time. It's important. Don't just hang around.
8: They're having a good time.
7: Backyard. Yeah. Ooh, the one in Greece. I sure like to be there too. That'd be great.
8: That's the middle child.
7: Yeah, well, that's good. That's excellent. Listen, go ahead.
8: Yeah, go ahead.
7: Nope.
8: Well, she decided to travel without getting health insurance and ended up getting food poisoning. And thankfully, they took care of her okay. But then I found out the other day she was scaling rocks and climbing rocks. And I had to remind her again, you don't have any, and I'm not buying it for you. If you want health insurance, you're 22 now. You got to get it. And the next time you go traveling, I expect you to get it.
7: Yeah, because the thing most people don't know is... in Ontario, OHIP, they will cover you for some of your costs abroad. But It's only $400 a day. And $400, you know, that gets you nothing in a hospital in the U.S., for example. 400 bucks, man, sure. you get a Q-tip and a pat on the head for 400 bucks. And it can be very, very expensive. And if you don't have it, man, you could rack up hundreds and thousands of dollars of bills. It can bankrupt some people.
8: Yeah, I had a friend in the States that racked up a $650,000 bill in the hospital. So I've seen it.
7: Yeah. What else is coming up on the show before we get to our movies?
8: We're going to do True Fact Bias, Myth, and Misinformation. We're going to talk about were the pyramids built by slaves, true or false? And we'll look at the truth of that. And also, somebody wanted me to look into one of the Linamar Corporation plants in Welland and what's going on with that. So I'm going to do some fact-checking on what on earth is going on with that empty, beautiful empty plant in Welland where jobs were promised. We'll check it out.
7: Yeah, that's great. All right, should we do the movies?
8: Yes, sir. Yes, sir. Let's see what we've got from yesterday.
7: Alex is back from golfing yesterday.
8: Oh, and, okay. How did you break 100, Alex?
9: Well, it was a scramble, so yes, we did.
8: Okay, good for you.
7: Now, you were in a foursome with Steph. Now, so who's the better golfer, you or Steph?
9: I don't want to take a chance on her listening right now, to be honest.
8: Yeah.
9: You know what? I will say that we used a fair amount of everybody's shots yesterday. Problem is, with me in golf, it's like, have you ever seen that meme where there's like four sliders and you can only have two of the sliders working at once? Mm-hmm. So if you have driving, irons, chipping, and putting, I can only be good at two of those at once. And yesterday it was irons, irons and putting yesterday were good. The rest were awful.
8: Absolutely. Now, that's what I am, too. I can do one thing well, maybe two things, but there's always a couple that fall off the off the shelf.
7: Were there any golf cart accidents?
9: No golf cart accidents.
7: Nobody rolled a golf cart?
9: Nope, not that I was aware of. Okay. Which is kind of shocking because they were giving out beers and Caesars at like every turn.
7: That's dangerous on a golf course. All right, let's get to the movies.
8: Okay, so we had yesterday, we didn't get Alex's pick, but you took Mamma Mia, Gene. I took Almost Famous, and Jenny took Chicago. So perhaps we can get another pick from Alex here.
9: I'll give you my, if we're starting with me, do you want me to just give you my number five and number four?
8: Yeah, okay. Sure. Yeah.
9: Cool. My number five pick will be Chicago, and my number four pick will be Damn Yankees.
7: Wow, Chicago, great film. Okay. Yeah, that's good.
8: Yeah, so Jenny took that too yesterday. Very good. Okay, so what do we get? Damn Yankees. Okay,
9: yep.
8: And that's for today for Alex. Okay, so Gene, what do you got then?
7: Well, you know I'm a fan of this band, and I will sometimes pull up this movie to watch it just for fun because it really was a lot of fun. And that is Help by the Beatles.
8: Right. I was expecting you to definitely mention a Beatles one thing or another. And some of those old rock movies were the only way that people saw the Beatles at one time. You know, that was your only chance to see them. And that was a big deal then, you know, because it wasn't like you could see them on TMZ or on videos. No such thing.
7: Yeah, those old movies, the old Beatles movies. But Help, you know, if you like the Beatles at all, I recommend that you find Help somewhere and just take a look at it. I mean, the guys are all so young. Ringo Starr is just hysterical in the movie. And the songs are still as great today as they were when that film was released.
8: Yeah, Ringo Starr always got to be the goofball.
7: Yeah.
8: So he was the fun goofball.
7: Absolutely. Yeah. All right, listen, we're going to split, and we're going to check out the weather. I will be listening to you at 2 o'clock this afternoon. I encourage everybody to listen. And also go to Steph Vivier in the morning on Instagram. Let's get her up to 600 followers by the time John says, see you tomorrow at 6 o'clock.
8: There you go. You got her.
7: All right, talk to you tomorrow, buddy. Gonzo.
8: Talk to you tomorrow, guys.
7: Gonzo, he's in the air chair, too, with the drive. And go to, and let's get Steph up to 600. It would just mean the world to me and to her, I know. Okay, one last look at the weather. Man, it's so windy. I can't believe it. You should see the trees here outside of the White House. It's 610 CKTB as we cue up the weather fairy music and hand it over to Alex.
9: Yeah, we're looking at a pretty windy day today. There is a yellow warning out on Environment Canada right now for some winds that could get up to 90 kilometers an hour. So if you're driving on any bridges or any overpasses or something like that, something where you can be tossed around a bit. Be careful. 23 degrees today with a humidex of 28. Mix of sun and cloud, 30% chance of showers. Overnight, it'll be 14 degrees with a chance of showers. On Friday, tomorrow, it'll be 22 with a humidex of 25. Chance of showers in the afternoon, mix of sun and cloud. Saturday, 24, mix of sun and cloud with showers. Sunday, 25 and sunny. And Monday, 19 with rain.
7: You know what would be cool to do today?
9: What would that be?
7: Board surfing on Lake Ontario.
9: That would be pretty awesome.
7: It would be awesome. Or getting a really good kite and having fun with a kite.
9: That would also be a lot of fun. I would happily indulge in both those if I had the option. All right. Right now it is 24 degrees, feeling like 28 with your 610 CKTV weather. I'm Alex Hobson.
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7: 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It's finally a Friday tomorrow. That means artificial intelligence for beginners. Ledke has a take tomorrow. Oh, we've got an action-packed show. 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I hope you learned something today. I hope you were entertained. And I hope you return tomorrow morning at 9:05. Right here on 610 CKTV. Niagara's News and Talk. I'm Gene Velites.
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20: In the news, a wind warning continues for Niagara. We're seeing some strong southwesterly winds this afternoon. Some gusts are reaching up to 90 kilometers an hour. Winds are expected to calm down late tonight. A funeral is being held today for OPP Constable killed on the job last week. 29-year-old Constable Tarun Bali was killed on June the 9th after being struck by a vehicle while on duty in the town of Hearst. An 18-year-old has been charged with first-degree murder in the case. Meantime, Toronto police say they have arrested 19-year-old Zara Jabi, an outstanding suspect in the U.S. consulate shooting in March. It comes as police continue to investigate multiple shootings in the city, allegedly organized by gun-for-hire networks and following the death of Constable Mark Pinizotto during a related raid last week. Here's Canadian Press reporter Lisa Laporte.
21: Police say they were called to the U.S. consulate on University Avenue on the morning of March 10th after two suspects allegedly fired multiple shots at the building before driving away in a stolen vehicle. 18-year-old Sheldon Tracy Stewart was arrested and charged last week. Jabi is now facing multiple charges related to the shooting.
20: The U.S. consulate shooting is one of dozens across the GTA allegedly linked to guns-for-hire networks. The 19-year-old suspect in Pinizotto's death will be charged with first-degree murder, and a funeral for Pinizotto, who is a father of two, will be held next Wednesday. A Thorold man is facing charges after a hate incident at a local school. CKTV's Matt Holmes.
22: Niagara Regional Police said they were called to the school on Wednesday for a disturbance. Officers found that a man went to the school and purposefully damaged a pride flag that was hanging out front. 42-year-old Chandler Robinson has been arrested and charged with mischief. Police say the Equity, Diversity, and Inclusion Unit are helping with the investigation. Anyone with information should contact police. Reporting in Niagara, Matt Holmes, 610 CKTV News.
20: The Niagara Region and Niagara Health are joining forces for a new partnership aimed at recruiting more medical specialists. The initiative aims to bring in more doctors for emergency medicine and internal medicine. The current physician recruitment program has already brought in 28 new family doctors to the region over the past year. Director of Economic Development, George Spezza.
23: It's really about bringing our recruitment experience and the success we've had in that program, relationships we've built in that space, a lot of the tools and the marketing presence that we've had. And together with Niagara Health, I think we can take a more coordinated approach to attracting more physicians and improving the access to care for residents across Niagara.
20: Niagara Health says doctor shortages continue to put pressure on emergency and acute care services. The Niagara Falls Library is kicking off its Summer Reading Club this weekend. There will be a scavenger hunt, crafts, a snake naming contest, door prizes, and more at the four library locations in the city. Kaylee Stewart says they are hoping for a big turnout.
0: We looked at the numbers, and we had 186 people register on Get Your Summer Read On Day last year, and we think it would be pretty cool to boost that number this year. So swing by any library on Saturday and we'll get you signed up and you can start reading right away.
20: Saturday's event runs between 12 and 2 in the afternoon. The reading club continues until the end of August. Soccer fever is taking over Canada today. Alphonso Davies has been cleared to play for Canada in today's World Cup match against Qatar in Vancouver, but how much Davies will play remains to be seen. The game starts at 6 tonight. Watch parties are taking place across Ontario, including in Niagara Falls at Queen Victoria Park and also in Toronto at Nathan Phillips Square. It's a pivotal match, as all four countries in Canada's pool are tied with 1 point apiece. Switzerland and Bosnia-Herzegovina met in the group's other match in Los Angeles. Taking a look at your weather forecast, that wind warning continues. Very windy today with some gusts reaching up to 90 kilometers per hour. We'll see a mix of sun and cloud, chance of showers, high of 23, feeling more like 28. Tonight, partly cloudy, slight chance of showers this evening, winds calming down, low of 14, then tomorrow, sunshine starting out the day, but then clouds moving in, chance of showers in the afternoon, high of 22. Feeling more like 25. Right now it's 24, feels more like 28 on 610 CKTV.
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3: A miserable rainy day in our nation's capital. I hope it's a lot nicer wherever you are this afternoon. I am very happy to be here. Let's get straight to a rundown of what we're covering today and why.
24: The Rundown.
3: Into our newsroom that a happy day for politicians and a sad day for me is occurring. The House of Commons will rise today. In layman's terms, that means they're done for the summer. MPs will head back to their constituencies and the House of Commons is no longer sitting, which means there's no new legislation. Nothing is going to pass in the interim. They'll be back, I believe, toward the end of September. So it's quite a lengthy time away from the House. In any event, we are anticipating to hear from the leader of the government in the House of Commons, Steve McKinnon, any moment. He's going to hold a press conference from Parliament Hill, talk a bit about what they did and didn't do and kind of with some of the agreements that they landed on with the opposition. So we'll stand by for that. In the meantime, though a lot happens inside Parliament Hill, a lot is obviously happening outside as well. Nothing more significant to the country's economy and really the country as a whole than what's happening with CUSMA. There's that July 1st deadline set to renew the deal, review the deal, whatever it ends up being. And of course, wouldn't you know it, Donald Trump, who is very consumed and focused on this so-called peace deal with Iran, was stopped on his way back into Air Force One by the one and only Josh Wingrove, good friend of our program, works for Bloomberg in D.C., but used to work for Canadian outlets and spent, you know, he's a Canadian, spent a number of years here. And he started hammering questions at Donald Trump about USMCA. What's going to happen on July 1st? What's going to, you know, do you want to renew it? Are you going to change it, et cetera, et cetera? So here is part of what Donald Trump told Wingrove.
25: I would rather leave it unsigned. I'd rather have it terminated.
26: You'd rather have it terminated? Oh, those are different things, sir. I just want to become clear.
25: I would rather not have the agreement, but I may sign it.
26: Right.
25: But I would rather, we do better as a country if we don't have an agreement.
26: So are you thinking of...
25: Yeah, I'm thinking about maybe we won't be able to make a deal. I would rather not have the USMCA.
3: Now, he said a lot in this scrum with Josh Wingrove. That's U.S. President Donald Trump. That was probably the most consequential line. I would rather not have the USMCA. In no way am I intimating that we need to take him literally. Obviously, there are actual discussions going on behind the scenes. The U.S. has presented a list of irritants that it is saying that it wants to negotiate around, but he does continue to talk down Kuzma ahead of this deadline. In a few moments, we're going to speak to Jean Charest, former Quebec premier. He is part of the council that's advising the prime minister on these negotiations, and we're going to ask him about kind of our next move and what might be going on behind the scenes. Here's a little bit more of what Donald Trump said on the tarmac about Kuzma.
25: I would prefer not having an agreement, but I'm open to doing it. We'll see what happens.
26: So as of now, it's just going to stick around for 10 years. You're okay
25: We're
26: with
25: not,
26: that?
25: No, it's not sticking around. It'll be terminated. In
26: after,
25: other words,
26: after a decade.
25: It expires.
26: Yeah, in a decade.
25: It expires.
26: Okay.
25: I prefer that. I view it as possibly expiring immediately.
3: So just to be clear, and to put a finer point on it, I mean, any of the parties of this deal can signal that they are going to withdraw from it, which would obviously be hugely consequential for Canada. Canada has not signaled that. Canada wants instead, actually, the one thing we do know from the federal government is they want to extend it. They want it renewed for 16 years. You have to give 6 months' notice if you're going to withdraw. So that hasn't happened yet. It doesn't automatically kind of fall apart on July 1st if all the parties don't agree to the exact same thing. They actually could just keep negotiating and nothing really dramatic happens on July 1st. It all right now kind of depends on what the United States ends up doing, because both Mexico and Canada want to embark on this review or embark on a renewal process. More specifically, we just don't have clarity ultimately on, and I mean, nobody does really, except for Donald Trump himself and the people around him, but we don't have any outside clarity, as you can hear from that scrum with Josh Wingrove, about what exactly the president is going to do. In any event, we're going to talk to Mr. Charest about that in a few moments. We're also going to talk to Senator Pamela Wallin, a familiar name to many people across this network, of course, as a longtime anchor. She's been a senator now for a number of years, and one of the issues she's most outspoken on is medical assistance in dying. She is going to join us to talk about her dissenting report. Yesterday, the committee, and we talked about this yesterday, the committee that was tasked with studying whether or not medical assistance in dying should be expanded to people who suffer from mental illness. So that's the sole underlying condition. She was one of the ones who said it should be. The committee overall said it shouldn't be. The government's now going to decide. But she really believes that anybody should have access to this. It should be an individual choice. And we're going to talk to the senator about that in a few moments. You'll also hear from the Justice Minister. We talked to him yesterday, but he's made some new comments on kind of his decision process now, because as of March, MAID is supposed to expand to that group. So they're going to have to bring in some sort of legislation, if they desire to do so, that would stop that process. The Justice Minister kind of says, I'm considering it all. He hasn't landed on a position. In any event, you'll hear from him momentarily as well. We'll take a quick turn before all of that, though, away from politics to sports, the thing I know the least about, but the thing my next guest knows the most about. I think I already got a laugh out of her, because Canada, Team Canada, has a game in Vancouver. I do know the Prime Minister will be there. Claire Hanna is a reporter for TSN, all-around amazing person.

0: I went to California to follow Team Qatar. Now I'm in Vancouver getting ready for this match, which is going to be a big one.
1: Okay, so tell us what we need to know. I'll ask you about the opponent in a second, but like, what do we need to know about the match itself?
0: Okay, this is arguably the biggest match in men's soccer history for Canada. Here's the thing. In their three World Cup appearances before, this is just their third, Canada has never won a match. And they made history when they played Bosnia and Herzegovina in the fact that they had a draw and they collected their first ever point. A draw is a tie. It was 1-1 with Bosnia. Well, Qatar, their opponents today, really stunned Switzerland in their first match, also collecting a historic first point for Qatar. And I think a lot of people expected Qatar would be the weakest team in this Group B. And so today's match means so much because if one team is able to win and collect 3 points in doing so, they're almost likely guaranteed a spot in the round of 32. But it's not as easy as it sounds just because Qatar had that draw in their first match. So that's why it's so important. And that's why I think there's a lot of pressure on this match, especially for Canada being the hosts.
1: Okay, so what do we need to watch as far as Canada goes? My wonderful producer is telling me to ask you, will Alfonso Davies be there?
0: Okay, well, that's the million-dollar question. And
1: good thing he knows not, because I sure don't.
0: He's been dealing with a hamstring injury, and Alfonso Davies, he plays for Bayern Munich, which is a huge team in the Champions League. They play in the Bundesliga in Germany, and he's Canada's star. But he's been dealing with this injury. He hasn't played for Canada in a long time, especially in none of the friendlies leading up to this World Cup. But in the past week, Jesse Marsh, the head coach for Canada, has mentioned, okay, he could be available, but they're really not saying anything on whether he could play or not. And I think this is where some gamesmanship is coming into action, because I don't think many people expected him to play in the group stage. If Canada can make it out, maybe we'll see Alfonso Davies. But the fact that he's now on the table, this is where we are so curious to see the starting 11, which will be released in a couple of hours, to see if his name is on that list.
1: And how much of a difference do you think it tangibly makes?
0: Well, he's a pretty great striker. He plays in the backfield. He's more of a defensive player, but he's just so strong back there and moves the ball. And when it comes to Qatar, they're not going to get very many offensive chances. But when they played Switzerland, their defense, and especially their keeper, Mahmoud Abunada, he was fantastic. Switzerland had 20 shots on net. 7 of them were, you know, in scoring range. He stopped all of them except for one penalty. So he was just outstanding player of the match for Team Qatar. So Canada really has to figure out a way to use their pace and use their attack to get past Qatar's defense, but also their keeper. And it's funny because I'm going to go into the fact that I've been following Qatar all week. They have been playing mind games in terms of their coach, Ulen Lopetegui. He's like, oh, Canada's a better team than us. They have so many players that play in the European League, which is the best in the world. We only have players that play in the Qatar Stars League. So he's kind of already painting themselves as the underdogs. Anyways, this
1: Claire,
0: should be interesting.
1: Thank you. You're the best. I appreciate it.
2: A wind warning continues. We'll see a mix of sun and cloud today. There is a chance of showers. Very windy with some gusts reaching up to 90 kilometers per hour. High of 23, feeling more like 28, and the UV index is very high. Tonight, partly cloudy. Slight chance of showers this evening. Winds calming down. Low of 14. Tomorrow starts out sunny. Then we'll see clouds moving in. Chance of showers in the afternoon. High of 22, feeling more like 25. I'm Bonnie Heslop on 610 CKTB.
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14: Work.
15: It's 20 minutes past the top of the hour. We're just under 2 weeks away from that so-called deadline for CUSMA, for a CUSMA review. And wouldn't you know it, Donald Trump, the U.S. president, was asked yesterday by a Canadian reporter who now works for Bloomberg in Washington all about what he plans to do. It's not exactly easy to figure out an answer to that question based on what Donald Trump said. So I'm going to play for you a little bit of all the various things he said in that scrum with Josh Wingrove.
16: I would prefer not having an agreement, but I'm open to doing it. We'll see what happens.
17: So as of now, it's just going to stick around for 10 years. You're okay
16: We're
17: with
16: not,
17: that?
16: No, it's not sticking around. It'll be terminated. In
17: not
16: other words,
17: after a decade.
16: It expires.
17: Yeah, in a decade.
16: It expires.
17: Okay.
16: I prefer that.
17: In the first paragraph,
16: I view it as possibly expiring immediately.
15: So you can hear some of the contradictions there. He views it as expiring immediately. If you want to withdraw from it, each of the parties would have to, or whichever party wants to withdraw, would have to signal that 6 months in advance in writing. There's also, you know, the possibility, he says, of not having the agreement, but he's open to doing it. In any event, that's kind of what Canada is up against as they head into that deadline in the summer of talks, you would anticipate, with the United States. Here to talk a little bit more about what maybe is within our control or how we go about navigating this is Jean Charest, former Quebec Premier and member of the Prime Minister's Advisory Committee on Canada-U.S. Economic Relations, as well as a lawyer and partner at TCJ Group. Mr. Charest, a pleasure to welcome you to our program. Thanks for making the time.
10: Thank you very much, Vashi.
15: When you listen to some of those comments, like what sort of goes through your mind in those moments?
10: I'm actually not surprised, and you probably are not surprised also. I mean, observers of Mr. Trump over the last few years would know that it's probably pretty typical for him to go back and forth on these things. It's unclear in his response whether he is well-informed on the mechanics of all of this, because the way this works on the first of all, it is not a renegotiation that was agreed to several years ago, but a revision, the verb, people fought over the verb, right. Though it may not count a lot for the Trump administration. They do whatever they want. But it was supposed to be revised. That was the idea on the 1st of July, as the agreement continues into 2036. And if nothing happens, Vashi, on the 1st of July next, we don't fall off a cliff. It just goes on. Right. And the status quo remains what it is until what you have correctly described happens. If one of the parties gives a notice, 6 months notice, then it is canceled. But that's, you're quite right. One of the parties would have to give that 6 month notice, which no one is talking about right now. Now, the other part of it, Vashi, in the bigger scheme of things, is that there's unanimity or quasi-unanimity in the American business community at every single level to maintain the agreement. There's actually no one out there saying, let's cancel this. And not among the advisors of Mr. Trump, neither among the business community or the political community for that matter. So we just have to accept the fact that this is the way that he does business, and stay cool, focused, and stay in the room so that we can try to sort this out to everyone's advantage.
15: As you outline, Mr. Charest, the sort of unanimity among the business and like you're right to say, the political class as well, even people in the White House around support for CUSMA, do you have a gut instinct about whether that will ultimately prevail?
10: I think it will, because it's in the very basic core interest of both countries is to maintain it. Why? Well, because, you know, the Prime Minister pointed out in his New York speech, 70% of what we send to Americans is either raw materials or inputs that go into other products. Generally, for the Americans in the world, it's about half of what they import are inputs that go into other products. What I'm pointing to is the importance to maintain supply chains, to make them competitive. And if you undo that, Vashi, it's going to cost hundreds of billions of dollars, and it'll take years to undo. And that's what is different in our trade relationship, us and Mexico with the United States, is how tied our supply chains are relative to either Europe or South Korea or Japan. And for that basic core reason, in the end, I'm very confident that this deal will be maybe changed or some things will be modified, but it will continue. The big issue for us is what we call the Section 232s. And what is that about? It's the special tariffs that are put on steel, aluminum, on cars, on copper, on some finished products. That's among the most irritating things for us in this trade, including lumber, by the way, that's irritating to Canada.
15: Do you think there is any possibility of a deal that ultimately significantly reduces those tariffs? Or do you think it feels certainly from the perspective of the United States, given other agreements they've reached and stuff, like some level of tariffs will continue to exist. Do you think the opportunity is there, though, to reduce them meaningfully?
10: That is what I think a lot of us are anticipating. It's not our preferred choice. It would not, by the way, it would not make sense economically. Take aluminum, for example. I mean, they are hurting themselves in a very substantive way on putting tariffs on aluminum and in terms of increased costs, inflation. And so it doesn't make sense. But if you look at the bigger picture and try to read the tea leaves of what the administration are saying at every level, there is a chance that we'll end up with tariffs much lower than what they are now, maybe associated to some form of quotas on steel, aluminum, or copper, or other things. If that were the case, it's not ideal, but it would be better than what we have here, and we'll just have to be patient and see whether we land there. But in the end, Vashi, really, really in the end, it would be much more efficient for the American economy and our own to take off all the tariffs and return to where the real battle is. I mean, the real battle is how do we work together so that we have some leverage in establishing the terms of trade with China and with the rest of the world? How do we do that? That's for Canada, at least, and Mark Carney. That's where the real issue is.
15: Why is that the real issue?
10: Well, because if we don't, China is now there's a trade imbalance with China. China is a big producer of manufacturing. They have an economy that has slowed down because of the real estate crisis. And what they've done is they've revved up manufacturing that they subsidized. They're flooding markets. And that's really affecting not just the economy of Canada and the United States, but also Europe. And if we had, I think, a better handle on how to do this, we would make our economy is a joint fortress between Europe, North America, and counterbalance the Chinese. And that would put us in a much better position of strength to say to the Chinese, to make the case to the Chinese, actually, that what would be in their interest and ours is that they put the focus on internal consumption in their country, which is only 13% of their GDP. As opposed to manufacturing low-cost products that they subsidize and then dump into our markets. And so that's the longer-term game, I think, for all of us. The other thing Mark Carney's doing that's very interesting, and he has some very solid people who are out there working on this, I'm thinking of John Hannaford, is to do a block deal between Europe and the CPTPP countries, of which there are now, I think, 12, because the UK is back, is in, and includes Japan and Canada. And that would be a novelty, a block-to-block deal to have a common trade rules to counterbalance the United States if the Americans choose to go their own way, but most of all to deal with China and establish the terms of trade.
15: I'm out of time, unfortunately, but I appreciate your time, Mr. Sheree, and your insights is always very valuable. Thank you so much.
10: Thank you, Vashi. I look forward to seeing you.
15: Me too. Bye-bye. A pleasure as always. Jean Charest is a former Quebec premier, member of the Prime Minister's Advisory Committee on Canada-U.S. Economic Relations, and a lawyer and partner at TCJ Group. What do you think Donald Trump is going to do? What do you think Canada should do as we head toward that July 1st date? And, of course, there's a lot that's going to probably happen after that. What do you make of the comments from the president on the tarmac there before he boarded Air Force One? The number to text is 71010. I'd love to get your thoughts as we head into the next few weeks. 71010 is the number to text. We will take a quick commercial break. Senator Pamela Walton.
11: I'm Bonnie Heslop. Here's what's making news. A wind warning continues for Niagara. Strong southwesterly winds are expected to continue this afternoon, with some gusts reaching up to 90 kilometers per hour. Winds are expected to calm down late tonight. A funeral is being held today for an OPP constable killed on the job last week. 29-year-old Constable Tarun Bali was killed on June the 9th after being struck by a vehicle while on duty in the town of Hearst. An 18-year-old has been charged with first-degree murder in the case. Meantime, the second suspect in a shooting at the U.S. consulate has been arrested and is facing a number of charges. Toronto police say 19-year-old Zara Jabi is now in their custody. A Thorold man facing charges after a hate incident at a local school. Police say they were called to a school on Wednesday. Officers say a man went to the school and then damaged a pride flag that was hanging out front. 42-year-old Chandler Robinson has been arrested and charged with mischief. Your weather, the wind warning continues. Mix of sun and cloud, chance of showers, high of 23, feeling more like 28. Michael St. James.
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15: 25 minutes before the top of the hour this week, a parliamentary committee that was focusing and studying the issue of medical assistance in dying, and in particular, the question of whether it should be extended to people whose sole underlying condition is mental illness. They came out with their conclusion, and they recommended the government not go forward with that expansion. That will require the government to make a decision on either way, and if they decide to go in the direction of the committee and not allow for that expansion, they'll have to introduce likely legislation to that effect. Now, the committee had some dissenters, some people who sat on the committee who wrote a dissenting report, instead asking for the opposite to take place, for MAID to actually be expanded, as was originally set out in law. One of the dissenters is Senator Pamela Wallin. I spoke to her last night on PowerPlay. I want to play that interview for you, and I started off by asking her about her feelings on the issue.
1: Well, we have submitted three of the senators and one who was an alternate, a dissenting report. So I guess you can figure out from there what I think about it. We had disagreements, obviously, with the final recommendation, which is that there should not today or not ever be any access to MAID for people with the sole underlying condition of mental illness. We have long opposed that, and the committee in 2024 the dissenters came to the same conclusion then, despite all evidence to the contrary. Because the views on this issue, Vashi, are so long held, are so personal, are so intense, the reason that we keep recommending what we do, which is that this matter should go to the Supreme Court of Canada and simply be ruled on. And then we could stop the partisan participation in this kind of decision making, which should be somebody's personal choice, after consulting family and medical professionals. It's just a question of choice.
2: Do you feel like it is inherently at this point, through the parliamentary process, being partisan or political?
1: Well, I think it's very political. I mean, when you see how the members of the committee behaved and sort of formed up into a single team, it's discouraging, because when the court originally ruled on this in Carter back in 2015, they did not put any parameters. They said medical assistance in dying is legal in Canada. And from the get-go, when the politicians start to engage on this and start to put parameters and guardrails, it is inherently political. These are matters that should be left to the professionals who study the question of readiness and whether the system is able and willing and ready to do this. And we have heard since 2024, and again in this committee to a more limited degree, because those people were limited in their ability to speak or even be invited. But they have said that the system is ready, that the MAID professionals can handle it, that the guardrails are in place, and this is done empirically. What we had in this committee process were a whole lot of people with a whole lot of positions that are very well known. Most of them were publicly on the record, as opposed to MAID of all kinds, not just MAID for those with mental illness. And that was about two-thirds of the witnesses. So the conclusions of a committee that heard biased, unverified, unsubstantiated testimony should be taken with a huge grain of salt or not at all, which is, again, why we keep coming back to the position, and it's only in the dissenting report. Certainly the majority did not agree to this, but this needs to be resolved in the Supreme Court of Canada.
2: So I have heard that allegation, essentially, that the committee had predetermined, the majority of the members on the committee, what they were going to decide, and the selection of the witnesses and those who testified were a reflection of that. Those who are on the committee and disagree with that assessment pushed back, at that suggestion and said that they instead considered, the body of evidence around this issue or expertise around this issue as it exists. And there were certainly experts that they heard from, and I do take your point very seriously. Mm-hmm. Around the content of what they testified on, but there were experts who said that the system empirically was not ready. And I think there's also the issue of, like, how people feel, right? And you're very right to point out that maybe it needs to be taken out of that realm.
1: Yeah.
2: But people do have this feeling of uncertainty, at least when death is not foreseeable. I'm just wondering how you how you would respond to those who feel like their views are maybe reflected in this, they feel more comfortable because this is put off indefinitely, if not at all. Like, how, what would you say to them?
1: No, this is why I keep coming back to, and it's how I felt about the whole issue of medical assistance in dying from the beginning, regardless of what your condition is. Is that this has to be a choice that the individual makes, and it's available to people who have a physical illness. If you have cancer, there's no question that you would be eligible for MAID, you know, if you meet all the criteria and all of those things, and your doctors and the MAID professionals agree. And we have this bias on the question of those with mental illness. I'm sure many of your listeners read the piece or heard the words of Claire Brousseau, an actress, a woman with a lifelong history of mental illness, who wrote an open letter to the Prime Minister. It was so powerful. It was so compelling. It was just, let me make a choice about my own life. And she said it as well. If I had cancer, you'd let me make that choice. But you won't make let me make that choice because my condition is mental illness. I understand fully why this, you know, is a difficult decision for a lot of people or position to hold. You know, we've recognized that principle on so many other fronts, whether it's the abortion debate or whether it's a physical illness that you have. You get to choose your end-of-life treatment. And this is just one option there for people. And we should, because that's what the court initially ruled and that's what the professionals say. It's there. It's available. If you choose to do this, if you're comfortable with you and your family and your medical professions, then the rest of us should just butt out. It's not our life. It's not our choice. It's the individual.
2: You've been clear on your position on this for a long time, and putting the politics of it all aside. I watched an interview that you did once that sort of talked about your own personal experience with your parents. Has that is that part of what led you to the clarity on the position that you hold?
1: Well, my mother was a really smart, intelligent lady. She was a teacher for many years. She was a role model and a guide, not only to her daughters, but to hundreds and hundreds of students. And when I watched her go through this process, we'd long talked about it as a family. My family was very direct about this stuff. Neither my mother or father wanted to live in any state of incapacity that did not allow them to be who they once were and to live a full life, to recognize each other and their children and their grandchildren. They were very clear. MAID was not an option for them then. But watching my mother go through the hell, which is Alzheimer's, I became, of course, committed to the notion that people should be able to have a right to make that choice while they still have the capacity to state and in with all the protections that the law and common sense would provide, that they want that choice. And so I began on that issue, and I'm still on that, committed to that issue. But it's just the idea in general. We have a law in the land that allows people to make that choice. So it should allow all people to make that choice, not just those with physical illnesses, but those with mental illnesses or conditions. And so I'm just looking for some reasonableness in this, again, some common sense to the way we approach this. And so I go back and say the justices got it right the first time, and maybe we should let them have another crack at this.
15: A wind warning continues. So we'll see a mix of sun and cloud today. There is a chance of showers. Very windy with some gusts reaching up to 90 kilometers per hour. High of 23, feeling more like 28. And the UV index is very high. Tonight, partly cloudy. Slight chance of showers this evening. Winds calming down. Low of 14. Tomorrow starts out sunny. Then we'll see clouds moving in. Chance of showers in the afternoon. High of 22, feeling more like 25. I'm Bonnie Heslop on 610 CKTB. 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
15: Riskin is CTV Science and Technology Specialist. Hi, Dan.
14: How are you?
15: I made it. How are you?
14: You made it.
15: To Thursday. I feel like it's a small victory.
14: Good for you. Yeah, no, we'll take it. We'll take it.
15: And yourself?
14: We all made it to Thursday. Yeah. We all are together.
15: We did. Now, maybe not making it to Thursday. The International Space Station's Canadarm, what's happening?
14: Canadarm 2, which is the one on the International Space Station. You know, I love being a Canadian science reporter guy, and you'd think that, like, my wheelhouse would be talking about Canadarm, because that's, like, the quintessential Canadian technology that everyone thinks of. I mean, it's on our $5 bill, and the one time I met Bill Nye, he was like, oh, you're from Canada? And then he whipped a Canadian $5 bill out of his wallet and was showing off how great Canada is and how we celebrate science and all this stuff. So, like, Canadarm is, I can't stand the name. I think they really should have come up with a better name than Canadarm, like Canadarm or something, or maybe an acronym. I don't know. But nonetheless, it is our beloved arm in space. It's attached to the International Space Station, and it's got an injury. On the 27th of last month, during routine things it was doing, it seized up. And so they're going to have to do a spacewalk to go out there and swap out a part. Now, it's the wrist, apparently, that's having some issues. And so they're going to swap that in. They've got a spare already on the International Space Station. This is something they plan for. And it's not, you know, like this space station, it's been up there for a long time. I mean, it's heading into 25 years of service. And I believe that's 10 years longer than it was really designed for. So it's holding up really well, but they're going to do this spacewalk on June 30th to make that swap and to fix it. And it should be up and running again just in time for Canada Day, which is just kind of patriotic.
15: It is. So what does it do exactly? Like, what does it facilitate?
14: It's the thing that grabs stuff. And so whenever there's a cargo that comes to the station or something like that, it needs to be taken from one place and put to another. It's what does that. It's what allows sort of that manipulation of large objects. And there's sometimes they have to move entire spacecraft to different docking bays, and the Canadarm does that. And so it really is this really critical piece of technology up there. And I would say a big part of the reason that Jeremy Hansen was on Artemis 2 was a reflection of Canada's contribution to the space program, to the U.S. space program. And Canadarm's just a big functional part of that. And as we talk about future missions, there was talk of a space station around the moon, and we volunteered that we were going to make Canadarm 3 for that. But that plan got ditched just this last year by the U.S., and they've said, no, they're going to focus on a base on the surface. And so Canada's been quickly trying to figure out, okay, well, we'll still make an arm. We'll just do something different for the arm.
15: But, like, what is the other thing they're going to do? I find this actually very interesting, because the company says, oh, we've been contracted by the CSA, the Canadian Space Agency, so we're still making it. But I haven't heard any news on what they're doing with it.
14: Yeah, no, that gets into interesting legal questions and contract questions, which I don't know the answers to. But that's been one of the challenges, right, is that, you know, like, in Canada, we do great work, and we have, you know, private industry that takes these contracts and makes these things. And so those are things that take a long time, right? And so people get hired, the contracts get signed, and all these things fall into place. And then when the U.S. suddenly pivots and says, no, we're not doing what we said, we're going to change the numbers of the Artemis missions, or we're going to change our whole plan for what we do with the moon, Canada has to pivot and respond. And it's just sort of a microcosm for all the other ways in which Canada's had to sort of respond to a change in direction from our friends to the south. So
15: I don't know what you're talking about. It's like the substance of the entire rest of the show, other than you.
14: Yeah. Exactly. You made it to Thursday, but it continues.
15: Exactly. Okay. Now, on a little bit of a lighter note, there's a study about why some people, or some new information, are always picking up the tab.
14: Yeah, this is an interesting piece. So, like, if you and I go for lunch, and it's been too long, we really should go for lunch, one of us is going to pick up the tab, and then the next time we go for lunch, the other might pick up the tab, right? We'd say, oh, you know, you got it last time, I'll get it this time. But there's this expectation that when you go out with somebody, or you have some kind of shared expense, if one person gets it the one time, the other person will get it the other time. It's reciprocal. That's just, like, the default. But this latest project looks at a whole bunch of imagined scenarios and then actual experiments, and what they find is that actually it's not the default. The default if you are of the same social status is reciprocation. But if one person is more powerful in the relationship than the other, a boss, then it's expected that whatever happened last time will happen again.
15: Right.
14: And so sometimes the person with less power ends up paying, or sometimes the person with more power treats everybody to lunch. You know, the boss pays for lunch for everyone. Well, if they did it last time, they're probably going to do it again this time. And so it becomes the expectation.
15: Oh.
14: And so what they find is that it's actually not that the more powerful person always pays. It's just whatever happened last time
15: really?
14: Is going to be assumed. Yeah. Yeah.
15: And
14: I know, you would.
15: And that's even regardless of sort of like your social status, that kind of thing. Like if you're, let's say, like, you know, would you always expect the boss, or it's just whoever did it no matter what?
14: It's whoever did it last time. So this is what I found really interesting, too. So if you have a more powerful person and the underling pays for the dinner. So let's say the boss
15: that's
14: goes
15: just
14: out.
15: That's wrong,
14: and then,
15: but go ahead.
14: Well, I agree. I agree. They should be punished. But the expectations, when you ask people, what do you expect to happen based on what you've seen leading up to this? And this was like 600 adults all from the United States who went through these different scenarios. That's what happened. So I just think that's really interesting. And it also means that to reciprocate is a way of communicating to a person that you feel like you're on equal footing with them. And so that, I think, can be powerful. You know, sometimes it can be ambiguous about whether what the power dynamic is when you go out, you know, for a meal with somebody or go for a drink with somebody, especially in this sort of, you know, this gig economy where so many people are freelance. And so it's not sort of the traditional sort of the big company and everybody's in a hierarchy. So I think this just sort of adds an element to those social get-togethers with coworkers or people that you have contracts with or that you get together with. Like, I'll go give a keynote, and then I'll go out for dinner with the people who hosted me for the keynote, or I'll get a drink with somebody who was in the audience or whatever it is. And then it's ambiguous about who the boss is in that situation. Is it the big, powerful person that brought in the speaker, or is it the big, powerful speaker? And so who holds power there? And are they on equal footing? And so all these questions are swirling around in my head as I think about the results, and it just gives a different perspective.
15: Throw a complicating factor in that I would bet is not part of the study. There are cultural impacts as well. Like for Greeks, it's like a, you know how it's like, oh God, do I have to pay? Like Greeks look at it differently. Like you treat people on your birthday. Like it's a thing of pride. Like you fight
14: like
15: the over
14: Hobbit.
15: The bill. I don't know. I've never seen
14: in the Hobbit.
15: You get, I just know Greeks.
14: In Lord of the Rings, hobbits have the tradition that they get buy presents for everybody on their birthday.
15: Yeah,
14: we take
15: the people
14: Hobbit
15: out.
14: Was Greek.
15: Yeah, and we fight over the bill as a point of pride, like to the point where it's like embarrassing for my very Canadian husband to be around, mm-hmm. like me and my dad. Like he's like mortified at how the degree to which we will fight over a bill. And it's a very cultural, like I'm not speaking for all Greeks, but like I don't know a single Greek that won't fight over the bill at
14: That's
15: the end.
14: Fun.
15: I bet they didn't take that into account.
14: So my father-in-law is very generous, and he usually treats for meals. And one time I pulled a quick one on him and went, you know, paid the bill before, and he was mad.
15: Yeah, my dad would be furious. Like when
14: furious.
15: The waiters at the restaurant we normally go to where my dad's building is on the Danforth in Toronto, like they will literally like not, like I will have to, I go in the back and they're like, no, he's going to be so mad. I can't do it like that.
14: Yeah. Well, okay. Yeah, totally. You get it. And
15: very scientific.
14: Let's go for drinks at the Danforth and then your dad can pay for it. How's that sound?
15: No, then I feel terrible. And then on top of it, I have Greek guilt. See, it's terrible. I'll pay for it. I'll feel better. Thanks, Dan.
14: We'll go tit for tat. And back
15: yeah,
14: and forth,
15: sounds good.
14: Yeah,
15: thanks a lot.
14: Good.
15: Dan Riskin at CTV's
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1: 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In the news, high winds continue in Niagara today. We're still under a wind warning. Strong southwesterly winds are expected to continue this afternoon, with some gusts reaching up to 90 kilometers per hour. Winds are expected to calm down later tonight. Fellow officers, dignitaries, and family members have paid their respects to an Ontario Provincial Police Constable killed on the job last week. A photo of 29-year-old Constable Tarun Bali as a young boy was placed at the front of a packed Mississauga funeral venue. Ontario Premier Doug Ford had this message for Bali's family.
2: You're not alone. In times of tragedy, the people of Ontario will always come together to grieve, remember, and commemorate Provincial Constable Bali's life, service, and sacrifice.
1: Bali was killed when he was struck by a vehicle last week as police tried to stop a man who had escaped from a hospital. An 18-year-old has been charged with first-degree murder in the case. Meantime, Toronto police say a 19-year-old suspect in a shooting at the U.S. consulate earlier this year is now facing multiple charges after his arrest. Zara Jabi's arrest was announced today as police continue to investigate several shootings across Toronto, allegedly orchestrated by gun-for-hire networks. A Thorold man is facing charges after a hate incident at a local school. Police say they were called out to the school on Wednesday. Officers say a man went to the school and damaged a pride flag hanging out front. 42-year-old Chandler Robinson has been arrested and charged with mischief. The Niagara Business Achievement Awards were handed out in St. Catharines last night to a packed audience of 375 people. The event that's hosted by the Greater Niagara Chamber of Commerce recognizes outstanding businesses. The Business of the Year Award went to Airbus Helicopters Canada, while the Environmental Leadership Award was given to the Niagara Peninsula Conservation Authority. The Technology and Innovation Award went to Vision Greens, which uses vertical farming techniques to grow lettuce. 13th Street Winery walked away with the Excellence in Hospitality and Tourism Award, while the Outstanding New Business went to Spaceless Marketing. Black Sheep Coffee Roasters and Subaru of Niagara received Excellence in Business Awards, and the Award for Community Leadership was given to Elizabeth Zimmerman, Executive Director of the YWCA Niagara. The Niagara Region and Niagara Health are teaming up to address a healthcare need in the region. A new physician recruitment program is looking to build on the success of the current program that's brought in 28 new family doctors to the region this past year. Director of Economic Development George Spezza says the goal is to reduce shortages that have put pressure on emergency and acute care services.
3: Some of these specific needs will include emergency medicine, internal medicine, and various specialists in these hospital roles. So, you know, having those specialists here, being able to recruit them, being able to coordinate our efforts to do that really enhances the ability for us to care for our residents.
1: Niagara Health says that the ability to provide timely, high-quality care depends on having the right doctors in place across the system. The Summer Reading Club is ready to kick off at the Niagara Falls Public Library. Kaylee Stewart says all four branches will launch the program on Saturday between 12 and 2.
4: There'll be a door prize if you come and register that day. So the big thing is come, register for Summer Reading Club. You'll get all of your goodies in a bag. You've got your logbook, your stickers, your brag tag at whatever location you go to, because we have 5 special brag tags this year for each location and the bookmobile.
1: Saturday will also include a scavenger hunt, crafts, and a snake naming contest. The Reading Club continues until the end of August. And taking a look at your weather forecast, a wind warning continues. Mix of sun and cloud for today. Chance of showers, very windy, some gusts reaching up to 90 km/h. High of 23, feeling more like 28.
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8: Just a few minutes past the top of the hour. Very glad to be with you this afternoon from a rainy, cold Ottawa, our nation's capital. We're going to warm things up with the Daily Debrief panel and the nice warm fuzzies in Parliament Hill, where they have decided to rise for the summer. It's all over in the House of Commons. Here's what the government House Leader Steve McKinnon says they accomplished.
9: In the spring sitting we are finishing today, MPs passed 21 government bills in the House in 14 weeks. The legislation covers a range of subjects, but two themes are obviously prominent: the economy and protecting Canadians from crime. We have focused on these things because they are what matter to Canadians.
8: All right, now here's the framing from the opposition. Melissa Lantzman is the Deputy Leader of the Conservative Party.
10: So as MPs finish their work here in Parliament and return to their communities, Canadians ask one question: where are the results? Where are the results from this government that they've been promising you for more than 15 months now? Where are the results from this session, which Canadians are wondering?
8: Let's wonder more with the Daily Debrief panel.
11: The Daily Debrief.
8: Stone is a Queen's Park reporter with the Globe and Mail. Rob Benzie is a Queen's Park bureau chief, the Green Queen's Park bureau chief for the Toronto Star. And Mike Lucatour is a senior political correspondent with CTV National News. Hi, everybody.
12: Hey.
13: Hey, guys. Hey.
8: Mike, you're in studio, everybody. The other day, Mike was here for the... Yeah, well, he was here. He was calling in from Evian, France on another grueling work trip to discuss that hot mic moment with the Prime Minister, and it allowed me to finally be able to call him hot mic on air.
12: Not feeling hot right now with jet lag, but I appreciate
8: it. Here we go. The violins are back out. It's so difficult coming from the Alps back here to Ottawa, I'm sure.
12: I don't like being here with you people. I'm just going to say it, okay? I'm better than you people now. That's all.
8: You got a regular cheddar cheese, no more Camembert. Okay, Mike, I'm going to start with you. I thought it was very interesting to hear that the government House Leader framed their accomplishments very narrowly. I mean, widespread, but narrowly focused on the economy and crime. What message do they want that to send to Canadians?
12: Yeah, clearly they want to counter any message that they were not tough on crime. In fact, you know, you heard Steve McKinnon later on in that scrum say, you know, I thought that the Conservatives used to be the tough on crime party, you know, in trying to help us and not help us get some of these bills over the finish line. It's certainly trying to frame how Canadians are going to think of them over the summer and try to make sure that they're leaving that lasting image with Canadians that, look, we're helping you with your pocketbooks and we're helping you at home and making sure that you feel safe at home, because those have been the issues that Canadians have been concerned about and, frankly, that the Liberals have been open to criticism on. And to try and leave Canadians with that image of it before they all go off for summer vacation. But I also thought it was interesting how Melissa Lantzman was doing the math on how often the Prime Minister was there or not there, saying that he's missed 100 question periods over the course of the session and that he was actually in Ottawa for about 64 of them, so he just chose not to go. Whether or not that resonates with Canadians, I don't know. But he was also asked today, you know, why isn't he here today? And we know that he is in Vancouver. He's going to the Team Canada soccer match against Qatar. And it's interesting because, you know, he could have gone to the next week's game against the Swiss. That's in Vancouver, but it's also on June 24th, which is Fête Saint-Jean. So, hey, Maybe he's going to be in Quebec instead.
8: Well, while you were globetrotting and enjoying the good life, we were here watching the Conservatives bring out a cake to celebrate that 100th question period. That he yeah. missed. You missed some big yeah. stuff here, Mike, just saying.
12: I was eating a different Laura kind loved, of cake yeah, over
8: I know,
12: there.
8: I yeah. know. Laura loved the cake.
13: Gatto.
8: Yeah, exactly. Like pardon. yeah. What is your take, Laura, on the message that we're going to do the opposition in a second, but the message the government wants to, like, I just find it interesting, the economy and crime, two things that you would probably not give, you know, many Canadians, particularly at the end of Trudeau's time, would not say he was necessarily focused on.
13: Yeah, I mean, that's where the Liberals have been vulnerable in the past, and arguably why they lost the coveted majority in the election, the last election. Of course, they've now gained that through floor crossings and by-elections and other things. But certainly in the greater Toronto area, I think that was viewed very much as a vulnerability for the government. And so to frame it in that sense, you know, clearly shows that they want to target those seats and target what clearly is on the minds of many people in large urban centers, which is crime and the economy, and crime particularly, as Mike mentioned, the Liberal government has traditionally not been seen as very strong on that issue, and that has been something that the Conservatives have dominated in terms of public opinion polling. So it's not surprising to see them focus on that. And to me, it's very interesting how the House session didn't really play out in Parliament. It was very much about Mark Carney and his travels and you know, touring around the world, meeting with world leaders, trying to shore up support in other areas of the world. And there's obviously been criticisms of that from the opposition, saying there's nothing much to show for it or he's globetrotting. I'm not sure that that's resonating with the public. I'm not sure the public opinion of Mark Carney is he's lazy and avoiding work. Not like some of us, you know, clearly the strategy of the Conservatives here, they are, I think, struggling with their inability to hammer Mr. Carney in question period and in the House that the leader successfully did with Justin Trudeau. It's not that kind of dynamic. I think there's some frustrations there. I think time will not always be on the Prime Minister's side in terms of results. I'm just not sure if it's resonating right now that, oh, the Prime Minister is avoiding accountability or avoiding the hard work. I'm not sure that that's the perception that people have at this moment.
8: I think also what really changed to take, and Laura's so right, Vinzy, to

0: has to win the support of opposition in order to move forward with their agenda. They didn't necessarily have a hard time doing that under Carney, but they still had to negotiate and try to sell what they wanted bought. And that, you can tell it's like no longer happening. Like, they control it, right? They control the committees, they control the House. And as a result, the focus, I feel like, has deflated from it, because that the jockeying, the gamesmanship isn't there anymore.
1: I agree, Vashi, 100%. In fact, the biggest achievement that the government had during this session was achieving a majority through the by-elections, those three by-election wins in April, and the floor crossings. And I think that is their most significant thing that they've done. I understand where the conservatives are coming from. I thought the cake was idiotic, but I understand where they're coming from in saying that, you know, Carney's not here. But, you know, when you talk to people in the food bank lineup at the Fort York Food Bank on College Street in the morning and ask them if they're worried about Carney being in question period, they're not. They're more worried about the price of groceries and the price of and the fact that they have to work and also still go to a food bank. So I think there are some real challenges in this country, and I think that's why it was deft of McKinnon to talk about affordability and crime as the top issues. I'm still not convinced that most Canadians think that the Liberals are doing a fantastic job on those fronts. But I mean, the polls suggest if an election were held right now, Carney would win more seats than he has. So what do I know?
0: I do think, though, it does make sense for the opposition to do what Melissa Lanceman did, Mike, and focus in on results, right? Like, that is where the accountability is going to be for the government. And particularly if they highlight the economy, for example, as the thing that they are most focused on, then it's fair game to say, okay, well, what are the results?
2: Yeah, and especially since Mark Carney was elected on, you know, moving at speeds we've never seen before and doing big things. So what are the big things that you've done? And I think that's where they need to continue to focus, that if you're the opposition, and saying, you know, what is, you know, a year or 14 months on from being elected, why are Canadians better off? And if they're not, then that's the proof point.
0: Okay, I've got to take a quick commercial break, but Laura, Rob, and Mike are sticking around. We're going to turn our attention to what the next big, or I mean, it's always a big political story, but the next big political story is going to be now that the House has risen. It will take it even further out of Parliament Hill, all the way to Washington, D.C. It was quite a week when it comes to President Trump and Prime Minister Carney with the G7, what's going on with Iran, and then those most recent...
3: A wind warning continues, so we'll see a mix of sun and cloud today. There is a chance of showers, very windy with some gusts reaching up to 90 kilometers per hour, high of 23, feeling more like 28, and the UV index is very high. Tonight, partly cloudy, slight chance of showers this evening, winds calming down, low of 14. Tomorrow starts out sunny, then we'll see clouds moving in. Chance of showers in the afternoon, high of 22, feeling more like 25. I'm Bonnie Heslop on 610 CKTB.
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1: 20 minutes past the top of the hour, quite a week when it comes to Donald Trump. Who else? The U.S. president arrived at a so-called peace deal with Iran. He signed it yesterday at Versailles, and the prime minister called that deal, Prime Minister Mark Carney, a game changer. And then a couple of days or a day later, I guess you could say, Donald Trump started to weigh in on Kuzma, asked by, of course, Canadian reporter, now with Bloomberg, Josh Wingrove, all about what's going to happen on July 1st. Here's what he said.
2: I would rather leave it unsigned. I'd rather have it terminated.
3: You'd rather have it terminated? Oh, those are different things, sir. I just want to be clear.
2: I would rather not have the agreement, but I may sign it.
3: Right.
2: But I would rather, we do better as a country if we don't have an agreement.
3: So are you thinking of...
2: Yeah, I'm thinking about maybe we won't be able to make a deal. I would rather not have the USMCA.
1: Rob Benzie, Mike LeCouture, and Laura Stone, our daily debrief panel, they're all here. Laura, I know it's difficult to kind of make sense of Trump often, but we are focused on, I mean, he was fairly negative, I would say, in the aggregate, but then he also at one point said, maybe I will sign it. Like he's, and Josh was almost like explaining the mechanics of what's going to happen over the next few weeks to him. So that's, you know, cold comfort, I guess. But it does sort of flag and highlight the fact that we are just like less than 2 weeks out from that July 1st deadline. What would you demarcate of the prime minister's approach to this issue in the United States more largely right now?
4: Well, I think everyone heard those comments and just let out a loud sigh because it's just like it's exasperating at this point to hear the president kind of muse on USMCA. I think everyone just kind of, I think the way that the prime minister has tried to approach it is let the work happen behind the scenes. Obviously, the president's going to posture publicly and negotiate. You don't know what's a negotiating tactic. You don't know what's real. You don't know if he really understands it as you could kind of hear in that clip. So I think you kind of have to ignore those public comments. Of course, whether he's directing his negotiators to pursue any of those avenues is clearly serious. But I think what Canada's approach has to be is Canada has to everything Canada says and every position Canada takes has to be because this is what the country wants and what the government's choosing to do. You cannot do things to satisfy the president or in the hopes that it helps with the negotiations. I think you have to do it believing that it's the right thing to do or that it's going to help the country. So, you know, the comments on Iran, I guess if some critics could surmise that maybe the prime minister was doing that in order to get into the president's good books or good graces in the negotiations. And I don't think that that would be wise. And I don't think that that's what the federal government is doing because you cannot control anything that comes out of the president's mouth. So I think everything that the government says on really any matter of international affairs or anything touching on Canada-U.S. relations has to be because that's what this country believes in.
1: There's been a widespread effort as well, Benzie, I would say, in the past 2 weeks between Minister LeBlanc, who's the political lead on this, Janice Charette, who's the technical lead on the negotiations, and then Mark Wiseman, the new ambassador, who's the diplomatic lead, to all like make public speaking engagements in Canada and deliver the message like it's not going to fall apart, don't panic, there's no reason to think this is the end of times. Why do you think that's their approach right now?
5: I think they have to do that, Vashi, because there is a misperception in this country that July 1st is a cliff when it's a checkpoint. Kuzma will exist on July 2nd and July 3rd, and it will exist on July 1st, 2027. I mean, this is about a 6-year review, and are we going to continue it? Now, Trump is saying both things out of his mouth at the same time, and frankly, you know, I actually take some solace at Wingrove's questions to Trump because it was clear that Trump doesn't really understand what he's talking about, and it's also a reminder. I think something else that we saw this week, this deal with Iran that is going to give the Iranians a $300 billion reconstruction fund, is proof that Mr. Trump is actually not a very good negotiator. He gets outflanked. If you can get outflanked by a bunch of ayatollahs, I'm pretty sure that our negotiating team in Washington will be able to handle themselves. I'm not saying that Kuzma will be, you know, necessarily renewed the way that Canada wants it to be, but I just don't think it's going to fall apart. Trump is just he's weakened right now. Yes, he's still the president, but he's a lame duck. He's going to have a Congress that's going to be against him as of next January, because these November midterms are going to be disastrous for his party, and he doesn't seem to care. I mean, he's picking bad candidates for the Republicans, endorsing bad candidates, that's going to make it easier for the Democrats to win the Senate, even, which is crazy. I think that win the House, most people believe that the Democrats will win the House, but I think they could actually win the Senate thanks to Trump's idiotic meddling. So I'm not super, super worried. I mean, I don't lay awake at night thinking, oh my gosh, Kuzma's going to end, because it's not.
1: I'm not sure lay awake, but I do think sometimes, Mike, about
5: what you think about Mike when you're laying awake.
1: Yeah, hot Mike, that's right. My husband does it well. He would get a good laugh out of that one. Just kidding, Mike. I'm just teasing, guys. Don't get mad at me.
6: It's hot in here.
1: I was going to say that I do sometimes think about, though, like what we will have to concede. If, for example, there is an agreement that eventually is reached, or at some point in the summer or before Labor Day or whenever it is, Mike, I noticed that Tawny McCharles in The Star yesterday had an article detailing like 12 things that they had asked of Canada. And I was really like it jumped out at me, because I'm like, that's the first I've heard of any of it. Like, basically, there's no prepositioning going on by the federal government to lay the groundwork for things that they might have to concede on. And they've already conceded on online streaming, and they've conceded on the DST, and they didn't do any prepositioning there either. So that's going to be an interesting thing to watch, too, I think, over the next few months.
6: Yeah, and I think it goes part and parcel with their messaging. I mean, even Dominic LeBlanc in Evian basically saying that, look, we had a great long meeting with them, and trying to sort of not show any cards at all. I just want to sort of make a comment that being outflanked by Ayatollahs was the name of my high school band. But didn't think we'd be saying that on the show today. I think the government is also, to what Benzi was saying, is trying to help Canadians understand that, look, July 1st, we're not, the thing won't fall apart no matter what Donald Trump says. But, you know, try telling that to steelworkers. Try telling that to people in the aluminum industry. Like, they continue to deal with all of this, and they want to see resolution. I know those are the 232 tariffs, and those are separate from Kuzma, but it just speaks to negotiations with the United States and trying to get things done and solving these irritants. And, you know, and to your point with the streaming stuff, I mean, that already, that's been prepositioned by Mark Miller, the Minister of Culture, and basically saying, yeah, we're gonna you know, deal with that irritant. But it's also something that the Prime Minister doesn't want to talk about, you know. And when we had asked him at the press conference, what did you talk to Donald Trump about Kuzma? He was very categoric about saying those meetings happened between, you know, Jenna Charette, Dom LeBlanc, and their counterparts as well. And you know, he was desperately trying to focus at this G7 on making sure that Iran got done, and then the shifting the focus also to Ukraine, and trying to, and that is the, when he was talking to us at the press conference, saying in terms of a game changer, it's also a game changer in trying to pivot and making sure that now the U.S. is on board with getting a resolution in Russia or on the conflict in
1: Literally,
6: Russia.
1: Trump was praising Putin like 2 hours later at his own press
6: And that is the issue with Donald Trump, right? And I'll also note that if you watched him throughout everything at the G7, you have to remember he took a red eye from Washington after his big UFC fight on Sunday, and he looked tired the whole time.
1: Well, yesterday he sounded remarkably
6: Exactly. Yeah. And so I love Josh, and I think he did a fantastic job on that. But, you know, I think that's one of those other examples of where did Trump really understand what was coming out of his mouth at the same time as he was saying those words.
1: Last word to you, Benzie.
5: No, I agree. And I think actually we were texting about this yesterday, that Trump looked like Joe Biden yesterday. He was old and rambling and hoarse. And I mean, look, who knows what is going to happen? I still think that Trump will find a way to renegotiate Kuzma and frame it as a win, just as he's framing this Iran deal as a win, even though it's arguably worse than the deal that was in place when President Obama was in office with the Iranians. So I think it's all about the marketing with Trump and the narrative, and that's all he seems to care about. I'm not sure the results really matter as much to him as how people think of the situation. You know what I mean? It's very strange.
1: Okay, well, on that strange note, I'll leave it. Thanks, everyone. Appreciate the great discussion. Laura Stone, Mike LeCouture, and Rob Benzie are...
7: I'm Bonnie Heslop. Here's what's making news. A wind warning continues for Niagara. Strong southwesterly winds are expected to continue this afternoon, with some gusts reaching up to 90 kilometers per hour. Winds are expected to calm down late tonight. A funeral is being held today for an OPP constable killed on the job last week. 29-year-old Constable Tarun Bali was killed on June the 9th after being struck by a vehicle while on duty in the town of Hearst. An 18-year-old has been charged with first-degree murder in the case. Meantime, the second suspect in a shooting at the U.S. consulate has been arrested and is facing a number of charges. Toronto police say 19-year-old Zara Jabi is now in their custody. A Thorold man facing charges after a hate incident at a local school. Police say they were called to a school on Wednesday. Officers say a man went to the school and then damaged a pride flag that was hanging out front. 42-year-old Chandler Robinson has been arrested and charged with mischief. Your weather, the wind warning continues. Mix of sun and cloud, chance of showers, high of 23, feeling more like 28.
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6: 25 minutes before the top of the hour. Of course, we're all watching the FIFA World Cup taking place as in Canada, across the country, or in Vancouver and Toronto. We're co-hosting. Canada plays tonight, in fact, or this afternoon, local time, over in Vancouver. There's a dark side, though, to what prominent athletes and soccer players in particular face on the internet, in particular, I should say, even more so for racialized players. Rick Westhead, a senior correspondent at TSN, has done an investigation into exactly that and found that it's pretty rampant, and also looked at possible solutions to help athletes who are getting death threats online, who are getting, you know, racist slander and a whole bunch of other stuff online. He and Toussaint Ricketts, a former national player for Canada, spoke to me about all of that. Have a listen to our conversation.
7: Well, I think if you look at what the laws in Canada are now, if you went out and put a sign on your front lawn that said some of the things that these players are receiving over, you know, instant direct messages and in their comments, you'd be charged with a crime. And so social media is the new town square. And why is it any different? Why isn't our government and why aren't social media companies doing more to try to hold people accountable for posting hateful messages? And trying to answer that question is really what led me to think this is a really important story to do.
8: Toussaint, I know that you've spoken out years and years ago, actually, about some of the racism you've been confronted with, like in real life, from fans in other countries, for example. How do you think social media has, I guess, amplified the issue, changed the issue? What's different now, do you think?
9: Just access. You know, back in my time when I was coming through, you know, my pathway and my journey, social media wasn't as big. You know, when I was in university, Facebook started, you know, then Instagram slowly started to pick speed up. But those outlets, those social media outlets have, you know, created easy access for people to have access to these players and also form their own perceptions of these players. So in my time, I experienced racism in person a lot, playing in Eastern Europe and some parts of Europe. But as time went on, I started to receive messages and it happened in different moments. You know, when I would score against a team, I would receive some hate messages. When, you know, I had a bad game, I'd receive some hate messages. So just with the access and social media platform becoming more prevalent and more aggressively used by the youth, I think people use that as a shield and a barrier to spew hate. And it's sad. Players go through it all the time, but, you know, something needs to change. These conversations need to happen.
8: And I want to talk about that change or the potential for it in a second. But what struck me in the documentary was the candid nature of the sort of the way in which the players who had experienced this were so open about the degree to which it affected them. I think there's this instinct to like dismiss it because it's online. Like mine doesn't even compare, but I get told that all the time. Just ignore it. You know, I'm pretty good at doing that. But again, like it's not the same, particularly when it's racially motivated, I imagine. Like how does it affect you?
9: I mean, it hurts, you know, it's the one word you can say. It really hurts because, you know, as players, as humans, you want the best for society, you know, and players have a platform to, you know, obviously show their talents, you know, represent their country, but they also have a platform to inspire and create belief and to think people who you are trying to instill these things in would come back and now hurt you for moments in sport is, you know, it seems very, you know, I don't know, like soft, like it feels very minimal, you know, like they're humans. And I think that's one thing that people forget about these athletes, that, you know, they see them on TV, they see them performing and scoring goals, but, you know, there are humans behind a last name and a jersey name. It's sad. It's sad, Rick.
7: I think it's important as well to point out that the players understand that being in the public eye means that they're going to be the target of scrutiny and criticism, and they accept that. It's part of the job,
10: of course.
7: However, a line is crossed, again, in the opinion of the players I've talked to, when they receive death threats online, when they're targeted by, you know, gamblers who have lost money on games, and when they're targeted because of the color of their skin. These are, you know, it's crossing a line, and they're calling it out.
8: So let me follow up with you on that note, Rick, because a large part of the focus, and as you just said earlier, the motivation for you is, like, how does this change? Like, what level of accountability is there, either with the social media companies, the platforms themselves, or the government? This is a very active discussion right now. I can tell you, here in Ottawa, they just introduced legislation that is primarily aimed, though, at kids, right, in the intersection of kids on social media. What's your impression right now of, like, accountability on this issue?
7: Well, the social media companies, and I reached out to X and to Meta, the company that owns Instagram. X did not respond to repeated requests for comment. I did talk to Meta, and it was interesting. I spoke to them about 3-4 weeks ago, and first off, they had a million questions for me. Mm-hmm. Who have you quoted in the story? Can we see all the messages? Is this going to be on CTV or TSN? They really wanted to understand the scope of this story. And then they declined an interview and sent a statement. And in the statement, they pointed out that there are functions within Instagram, like hidden words, so that the people who are targeted can, you know, prevent others from messaging them. But that doesn't solve the problem. It's not holding people accountable for posting these sorts of messages. And to me, like, I really wonder if our government in Canada is okay with this. And if it's not okay with these kinds of messages being sent to people, then why not do something about it? In England, for instance, in the documentary, we point out that there's a special unit of the police force that can actually go to social media companies and say, we'd like to see the IP addresses for the people who've sent these messages. In Canada, there's a step in between. A police force has to get a warrant to be able to go over a production order, excuse me, to go to the social media companies to get that information. So is it worth having a conversation at a national level about whether we need to make it easier for the police, again, not being the thought police or censoring people, but just finding a way to make it a little easier to go down the road of holding accountability?
8: It's an interesting...
9: Yeah, I would just add to that, like, because you don't want to mute the players' voices. You don't want them to feel like they can't express themselves because they're going to receive hate, because for me, that's a way for them to, you know, deal with mental health, you know, being able to show their hobbies, showing the things they're into, and not be criticized every single time and hate spewing at them. So, you know, there needs to be accountability, but we don't need to, like, mute freedom of thought, you know what I mean?
8: Yeah, let me just follow up with you on that, because I think, like, when the government first tried, the last government, to introduce legislation to kind of, you know, guard against hate speech online and try to navigate that entire thing, it actually devolved into a political debate around free speech. That was the nexus of the politics of it. And ultimately what they came back with just last week is a very different bill in a number of different respects. It's not as wide in scope. I'm wondering your perspective, Tussain, on that debate, and, like, if politicians, you know, they watch this show for sure, like, maybe as opposed to other things, like, if you had the chance to tell them something about this right now, what would you say?
9: I mean, is hate acceptable? Is racism acceptable? If you had kids of, you know, was a minority, black, you know, would you like if racism was spewed at them in moments of where they're trying to express themselves, in moments when they're trying to represent their country? That would be my question, you know, like, what would you want? What would you feel if these things happened to you? And I think if you try to put yourself in these players' shoes, in these people's shoes, in my shoes, during these moments and the things that I've experienced over my career, I think you would try to find a way to hold people accountable for their words and their actions to a certain degree. You know, it's obviously hard to change people's opinions, but that would be what I would say to those individuals.
8: Final question to you, same one, Rick, your message to politicians and in particular the government about acting on this.
7: I couldn't put it better than Toss. What, you know, when we do our reporting, Vashi, I mean, one of the things that we look for is, like, what's the right thing to do, right? And we try to follow that instinct as journalists. What's in the public interest? What's the right thing to do? And I, if I was talking to politicians about this subject, I'd say what Toss said, and I'd also say, what's the right thing to do for our country? Who do we want to be? Do we want to be a place where we're allowing people to send racist messages and death threats with no accountability and say that that's in the best interest of free speech? Or do we want to hold people more accountable for sending messages like that and say that is not who we are?
6: That's Rick Westhead, TSN senior correspondent, and Toussaint Ricketts, a retired Canadian professional soccer player. We're back after a short break with the latest from Parliament.
10: A wind warning continues. We'll see a mix of sun and cloud today. There is a chance of showers. Very windy with some gusts reaching up to 90 kilometers per hour. High of 23, feeling more like 28, and the UV index is very high. Tonight, partly cloudy. Slight chance of showers this evening. Winds calming down. Low of 14. Tomorrow starts out sunny. Then we'll see clouds moving in. Chance of showers in the afternoon. High of 22, feeling more like 25. I'm Bonnie Heslop on 610 CKTB.
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6: 10 more minutes before the top of the hour. It is Thursday, June 18th, and the House of Commons has risen for the summer. It sounds sort of like a religious experience. For some of us, maybe it is, including my next guest, Rachel Aiello, is a CTV National News correspondent and our resident expert on what goes on in the House of Commons. Hi, Rachel.
23: Hey, Vashi. And to be super pedantic, hasn't risen yet, is likely to rise right after question period.
6: Got it. It's set to rise, I should have said. So what does that signify?
23: That they could at least agree for one blessed moment in the last number of weeks on something, and that is that they would all rather spend more time in their ridings, making it to those key graduations and other things, than being here debating legislation for one more day. And so we heard from both Government House Leader Stephen McKinnon and the Conservative Deputy Leader, Melissa Lantzman. Obviously, it was very typical of what you see at the end of the session. It's the government saying it was very productive. They got a lot done. The Conservatives saying, well, that was because they rammed through a bunch of stuff, used time allocation, and didn't actually get that much done. So I think it signifies a break for everyone and some time for Canadians and the government to take stock on what they were able to accomplish and what they weren't.
6: So I heard Minister McKinnon basically try and narrow the focus to, like, deliver a message on their legislative agenda to, we passed a lot, but, we're focused on the economy and crime.
23: Right.
6: What do we know about the legislation that would underpin or in their view, substantiate that argument?
23: Yeah, so two of the biggest pieces of economic legislation that they have managed to pass are, of course, the budget implementation bill, which dates back to the most recent federal budget, and then the spring economic update legislation. Both of those implement the series of various measures that they commit to in those massive financial documents. The minister also referred to that new groceries benefit coming into effect. That one's been kind of there for a while. It's not one of the newer things they've passed. Crime-wise, I think, is where it gets a bit more interesting. So as part of the motion today, one of the agreements that the Conservatives got on board with was to see the final fast-tracking of Bill C-22. That is that lawful access legislation that's raised a lot of questions through the House of Commons. The other question now is, what does the Senate do with it? Does it pass before the summer or not?
6: Is there a way for it to? Because I know the minister, the public safety minister, was, like, pretty adamant.
23: A lot of pressure. So they've done what they can in the House. The Senate right now is still a bit of a grab bag in terms of they don't have the control that they once might have thought they did. So we're waiting to see what plays out there. Typically, senators hang out for a few more days after the House rises to kind of clean up. So that one, the government is considering it a checked box. It's done as far as they're concerned. There's a few other pieces they've passed recently, including that bail legislation. So those are the things the government is pointing to. But I think the conservative criticism we heard today was, well, where are the results? If you actually ask Canadians on the street how they feel, do they feel any safer? Their answer would be no.
6: Yeah, let's talk a little bit about that criticism. It came via the deputy leader of the party, Melissa Lantzman. What's the focus for them? I mean, there's been a huge shift behind the scenes. There was a minority months ago, and now it's a majority. That does change the way the House of Commons functions.
23: Absolutely, and to a certain degree, it takes away some of the ability that the Conservatives have had in past sittings to use procedural shenanigans to delay things and kind of drag out certain pieces of legislation, or in their view, allow more time for debate on them. So what we saw in the last number of weeks since the Liberals got their majority was the government using time allocation and other procedural motions to kind of limit debate on a number of occasions. So I put that right to Minister McKinnon today saying, you know, how many times have you done this since getting a majority? And Bashi, he told me he hasn't kept track. I asked him why not. And he said he was busy passing bills. But the Conservatives certainly have been keeping track on a few things, including the Prime Minister's lacking attendance in question period. One of their big sticking points over the last few weeks has been he's hit that milestone of missing 100 so far. And so for them, their big criticism is that the Liberals have been using their majority government to fast-track legislation and dodge accountability.
6: Okay, so I want to play for you your for our audience, I should say, your question to Minister McKinnon on that and his answer.
0: And the Prime Minister is not here in question period, has already missed more than 100 by the Conservatives' count. Do you think that that is a concern that Canadians are getting a signal that with a majority government he doesn't feel like he needs to be here?
1: I think Canadians are going to look at our national men's soccer team today, as the Prime Minister will live. I think the Prime Minister should be expected to be there cheering on our national men's soccer team in Vancouver, and I obviously wish everyone in British Columbia well. This is an incredibly historic and exciting day, and I think every Canadian will understand why the Prime Minister must be in Vancouver.
6: That is Government House Leader Steve McKinnon responding to a question from my guest, National News Correspondent Rachel Aiello. She also turned around and put that to the opposition, the Conservatives Deputy Leader Melissa Lansman.
0: I understand Mr. Polyev is going to be in question period today. We know the Prime Minister will not be. I asked Minister McKinnon if he was concerned about that, and he said, you know, Canadians think he should be there cheering on the men's soccer team. What do you make of that?
2: Look, I think we would all be very happy to be in Vancouver in great expensive seats watching our Canadian men's national team beat Qatar today. I hope that happens, and we can watch that at 6 o'clock. But question period's at 2:15, and the Prime Minister could be here. He's missed more than 100 this year. He was here for 64 days. There's no excuse for the Prime Minister being here. And I will put our leader's record against the Prime Minister's any day in that House of Commons.
6: All right, so help us decipher all of that, Rachel. What is going on?
23: Yeah, so question period is kind of the main hour of the day that the Conservatives or whoever the official opposition is has the power to do what they can to hold the government to account. I think that is the broad view of what the question period should be. I think if you ask the government as of late, they view question period as an hour for the Conservatives to get clips for social media. But really, this is the main venue for the official opposition party and other parties to press the Prime Minister and government ministers on major decisions they've made, try to hold them to account. And there have been a number of occasions where the Prime Minister has been in Ottawa but has opted not to make his way onto Parliament Hill to go into the House of Commons to take part in that accountability session. And I think it's interesting to note as well in the context of the criticism from the Conservatives. In the last week or so, Polyev also hasn't been there. I think it's something that the party's kind of take into consideration. If the Prime Minister's not there, would Polyev be there, because he would just be pressing other ministers? But we do know that today Polyev is going to be in the House. But I think it's really a chance for them to try to hold the government to account. And if the Prime Minister is not there, their ability to do that is lessened. There is usually ministers answering, and sometimes I will use the word answering generously.
6: Very generously on every aspect of the House of Commons at times. And just finally, like, looking ahead to the summer now. So, okay, a lot of Canadians think, oh, they just go back and take a vacation. Now, I think they would contend that, you know, it's pretty busy in their ridings as well. This is always an interesting time because they hear from constituents, right? And what you think is important on Parliament Hill is often not what people are talking about to you when you go back into your constituency. What will you be watching for this summer?
23: Yeah, I'm going to be watching for a few things. It is, as you rightly point out, what all members of Parliament, but specifically the Liberals, what they are hearing from their constituents around this question of, are they getting impatient with Prime Minister Mark Carney's ability to deliver and the promises of change and action that he has put out there? That was the Conservatives' main sticking point today, of saying they have not delivered enough. So what are they hearing in their ridings? Does that see the government come back to the House in the fall with a revised agenda in any way, or are they going to be even more fast and furious about trying to pass legislation or doing what they can to kind of run roughshod over the House of Commons in a way that having a majority government allows them to? But I think it'll also be interesting to watch, and generally the House of Commons is all-encompassing when they are here. So having MPs be able to go back to their ridings, take part in those barbecues, kind of touch grass, so to speak, will give them a chance to potentially hear new issues for new legislation come the fall.
6: Okay, thanks, Rachel. Appreciate it. CTV National News correspondent Rachel Aiello. We're going to talk to Steve McKinnon, the government's House leader, tonight on Power Play. Plus, of course, dissect what happened and what didn't happen in the House of Commons. Hope you can join me 5 o'clock Eastern. Have a wonderful...
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10: In the news, it's another windy day. A wind warning continues from Environment Canada. Strong southwesterly winds are expected to continue this afternoon. Some gusts reaching up to 90 kilometers an hour. Winds are expected to calm down later tonight. A funeral was held today for an OPP constable killed on the job last week. A photo of 29-year-old Constable Tarun Bali as a young boy was placed at the front of a packed Mississauga funeral venue. Speaking at the service, Ontario Premier Doug Ford says Bali was a man who put others before himself and who led by example no matter the risk.
9: We can see that reflected in the days and hours leading up to his death, when he showed compassion and bravery despite the risk to himself. I know this loss is being felt far and wide.
10: Bali was killed when he was hit by a vehicle last week in the town of Hearst as police tried to stop a man who had escaped from hospital. An 18-year-old has been charged with first-degree murder. Meantime, Toronto police say they have arrested 19-year-old Zara Jabi, an outstanding suspect in the U.S. consulate shooting in March. It comes as police continue to investigate multiple shootings in the city, allegedly orchestrated by gun-for-hire networks, and following the death of Constable Mark Pinizotto during a related raid last week. A funeral for Pinizotto will be held next week. A Thorold man is facing charges after a hate incident at a local school.
24: Niagara Regional Police said they were called to the school on Wednesday for a disturbance. Officers found that a man went to the school and purposefully damaged a pride flag that was hanging out front. 42-year-old Chandler Robinson has been arrested and charged with mischief. Police say the Equity, Diversity, and Inclusion Unit are helping with the investigation. Anyone with information should contact police. Reporting in Niagara, Matt Holmes, 610 CKTV News.
10: A man and a woman from Quebec have been arrested after an undercover police operation in Niagara Falls. Niagara Parks police say they started the investigation after a series of reported pickpocketing thefts targeting visitors to Niagara Parks. Last Saturday, a senior man who was standing in line at the Wild Play Zip Line attraction in Queen Victoria Park reported that his wallet had been stolen in a pickpocketing incident. Police say similar incidents were reported last summer at Table Rock Center. The next day on Sunday, officers dressed in plain clothes and they located two suspects who were allegedly trying to steal a woman's wallet. Officers intervened and arrested the man and the woman. Police believe the suspects had been traveling across Ontario, staying in locations for short periods of time to avoid being caught. The Niagara Business Achievement Awards handed out in St. Catharines last night. The Business of the Year went to Airbus Helicopters Canada, while the Environmental Leadership Award was given to the Niagara Peninsula Conservation Authority. 13th Street Winery walked away with the Excellence in Hospitality and Tourism Award. The Award for Community Leadership was given to Elizabeth Zimmerman, Executive Director of the YWCA Niagara. The event is hosted each year by the Greater Niagara Chamber of Commerce. nurse. A joint effort is hoping to bring more doctors to the region. This time, the Niagara region and Niagara Health are looking for more specialists rather than family doctors. The region already runs a successful program that has brought in 28 new family doctors to Niagara last year. Director of Economic Development, George Spezza, says, just like that program, the goal is to always bring in as many doctors as possible.
7: But we want to focus on this partnership on the particular specialists that are required for Niagara Health. And we'll get to the numbers. I think we'll try to bring in as many as we can, but really focus on the needs that is required for Niagara Health on certain specialists that we really, see a gap in right now and feel like there's a shortage in.
10: Niagara Health says those shortages continue to put pressure on emergency and acute care services. The House of Commons will rise for the summer this afternoon after voting to push through some final pieces of legislation. Conservatives have called out Prime Minister Mark Carney repeatedly throughout the spring sitting for frequently missing question period. And he's not attending today as he's in Vancouver to watch the World Cup. Government House Leader Stephen McKinnon dismissed concerns about Carney's absences.
1: I think the Prime Minister should be expected to be there cheering on our national men's soccer team in Vancouver, and I obviously wish everyone in British Columbia well. This is an incredibly historic and exciting day, and I think every Canadian will understand why the Prime Minister must be in Vancouver today.
10: Canada faces Qatar in the World Cup at 6 tonight. For more of the local news that matters to you, go to 610cktv.com. Weather is next.
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10: A wind warning continues today. Some gusts reaching up to 90 kilometers an hour. Mix of sun and cloud, chance of showers, high of 23, feeling more like 28. Tonight, partly cloudy, chance of showers this evening. Winds calming down, low of 14. Tomorrow starts out sunny, then clouds moving in, chance of showers in the afternoon, high of 22, feeling more like 25. For the weekend, Saturday, mix of sun and cloud, 30% chance of rain, high of 24. Sunday, that's Father's Day, sunshine, high of 25. Right now, it's 24 degrees, feels more like 28. I'm Bonnie Heslop on 610 CKTV.
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0: Good, good. Aha. Good way to get it going. Show 342, John Gonzo checking in here. It's 23 degrees. Low pressure winds are up. Weather to the south of us in the States has been pushing up this stuff that we're seeing now. So thunderstorms seem possible at just about any time because of that. I mean, I heard Atlanta will see a foot of rain. That's cuckoo. But as for the weekend, Sunday looks like the day. And Gene wanted me to mention for Stephanie, Steph Vivier in the morning. She's got a new show name and she wants to get up to 600 on Instagram. So maybe you can hook up with Steph on Instagram. Get us to 600. We'll have to get Jenny to check to see if we're getting anywhere near that. I think we had about 30 or 40 to go. Just giving Steph a push with a new show. Our morning person here, Steph Vivier. Let's get her going good on Instagram. Everybody pitching in and helping out our teammates here. It's like a fire hall, the White House of Talk and Rock. It's honestly, everybody just stays upstairs, plays cards, cooks. And then when the bell goes, we all answer and do our shows. Hey, yeah, and I'm going to be working on the Gonzo X poll of the day. I'm working on that with SurveyMonkey, and we're going to see if we can get that back for you soon. And hopefully Monday, that's what I'm aiming for, okay? Having problems with algorithms at Twitter. They're not letting people vote. You know, we're used to over 100 votes every show, and, you know, all of a sudden we're getting 12, 6. So, something, they're throwing some kind of voodoo on us. Perhaps because we're media. But if Elon only knew, this is media that's open-minded. We talk about all kinds of things, even the stuff that doesn't make the mainstream news. We'll talk about it. Because some of those independent services, they don't have as much of a, you know, a narrative as some of the legacy media outlets have, it seems. Or perhaps they just give us another side of the story. But how do you balance things if you don't know all the sides, right? So, hey, and we keep it fun, too. We like to do our thing. We've got our top 10 list ongoing here. And here's what we had. We had two people take Chicago yesterday. By the way, Jenny Alex took Chicago in his absence, so you were backed up.
1: Oh, cool.
0: And, yeah, how about that? Mamma Mia with Gene and I took Almost Famous at number 5. We're continuing at number 4 today. And by the way, our top 10 summertime blockbuster list is on deck, okay? And then after that, we're going to do top 10 bass players. So that's what's going on. You can text us anytime at 905-688-2582, 905-688-CKTB. We're on Twitter at 610CKTB. On this day in history, the Rus Vikings attacked Constantinople in 860. King Henry VIII was given the crown of Ireland in 1542 after Irish Parliament passed the Act of 1542. Good name for it. Philadelphia was founded by the Quakers, led by William Penn, on this day, 1682. And speaking of Philly, the Redcoats evacuated Philly on this day in 1778 and headed for the Big Apple. 1779, the French fleet occupied the island of St.

0: The famous Battle of Waterloo, 1815, when the Brits handed Napoleon a big loss. It happened on this day. And parts of the U.S.-Canadian border were agreed on in 1822. The first photograph of lightning, 1847. General U.S. Grant began the siege of Petersburg, which was a nine-month ordeal starting in 1864. The Republican Party split in 1912, a fracture between Theodore Roosevelt and President William Howard Taft. And after Taft was nominated, Roosevelt split and formed what he called the Bull Moose Party, eventually becoming president. Charles de Gaulle called for the French resistance in 1940, and same day Churchill gave his finest hour speech after the fall of France. First telecast from the U.S. to England was on this day, 1959. Edward Heath's Conservative Party replaced the Labour Party in Britain in 1970. Brezhnev visited Nixon in the U.S. in 1973, and Carter and Brezhnev signed the SALT II Treaty in 1979 to limit nuclear weapons. Boris Yeltsin visited the U.S. on this day, 1991. I don't know what it is about Russia in today. Looks like the Ukraine defense has bombed. Looks like I'm just catching that now on my Twitter feed. We'll have to catch up with that. Looks like some activity going on. And it looks to me like it's Moscow has been hit by an attack from the Ukraine. Okay. Sally Ride became the first woman in space in 1983 aboard the Challenger 2. 1996, Ted Kaczynski, suspected of being the Unabomber, was indicted on 10 criminal charges, and the Titanic submersible imploded in the North Atlantic Ocean on this day in 2023, killing all five aboard. And they just finally are coming out with the results of that inquiry. Today on the show, Franco Terrazano and the Canadian Taxpayer Federation. We've got a strawberry farmer from Haldimand, Norfolk, and a children's performer who's going to be in town this weekend. And she used to play with Johnny Cash and June Carter. And she'll be playing the Niagara Falls Library on Sunday. So we'll talk about those things and more. And plus, it's truth, fact, bias, myth and misinformation. Were the pyramids built by slaves? Is that true or false? We're going to come back and figure that out. Plus, somebody asked me to dig into what's going on in Welland at that Linamar Corporation huge plant down there. It's like on 59 Canal Bank Street, and it was built in May of 2023. It was supposed to create jobs just sitting there. What's going on with it? I'm going to check it out. This is The Drive, Niagara's News and Talk, 610 CKTB. Okay, like I said, pretty much, you know, it's unsettled, so we could have thunderstorms almost at any time, today, tomorrow, Saturday, too. Windy low, 14 overnight, a 40% chance of a thunderstorm tomorrow. Windy and high 21, diminishing winds on Saturday, 21, again, a chance of a thunderstorm. Sunday looks to be the day, though, sunny 23, the wind's dying down, and right now it is 23 at the White House of Talk. In Niagara at 610 CKTB.
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0: The news of the day is, as far as I see it anyway, we're seeing some activity in Russia today. The sky over Moscow is black with smoke from burning oil, and it looks like the Ukraine army has hit some gas installations there, and that is right on Putin's doorstep in Moscow. And likely the guess to be the most devastating attack, and included are some civilian apartment buildings, or so it seems here. I'm just looking at Twitter now as I go, so take that with a grain of salt till I get to study it a bit. But that's gone on, and we're going to hear more about that coming up. It's funny, Zelensky was just talking to the world leaders in the G7, and wonder if that was discussed. It seemed to be that everybody's turning their attention now to Ukraine, Russia, even though, I mean, we're just getting going on this other thing with all the flair of a big top showman. Donald Trump accepted Emmanuel Macron's invite to the Palace of Versailles for dinner after the G7 gathering in Evian. And while sitting there, signed the Memorandum of Understanding with Iran. And, of course, it was that signature that, you know, just goes on and on. So he did that. And Secretary of State Marco Rubio gathered up the document, which he zipped off to Tehran, where the Iranian president added his signature and took a picture of it. So signed, they both have signed the Memorandum of Understanding, and the main document to be signed yet. And Marco Rubio, I don't know about you, but he just doesn't look happy. I don't know what's going on there. Every picture I see, he's sulking. So he didn't get his way on this. I don't think he was happy with this. That's my guess. So now they have 60 days, which does seem next to impossible, considering the last deal with Iran took 2 years. But we know this president is a busybody. So everybody kind of watches this, and you know, and then we see the predictability of politics starting to play, and often how it's covered too, where we see the same people who insisted the war must end now complain that it's over in some respects. So let's have a listen to what Chuck Schumer, the Senate Democratic leader, has to say about it.
1: What exactly did we get out of Trump's failed war? Well, the Iran regime is more extreme now, as extreme as they were before. They're more extreme now. The Iran regime is more extreme now than they were before he started his war. Iran has more control of the Strait of Hormuz than it was before he started his war. Gasoline prices are much higher than before he started his war, and Americans are still footing the bill. Trump needs to explain his so-called deal and end this war once and for all.
0: All right, Chuck Schumer there, and he represents the party that the president likes to call the Democrats. Now, CNN already kind of leading the way. It seems that they kind of, it feels like, I watched them this morning, kind of feels like they hope this fails. And I can't you just hope for peace? I mean, that'd be cool. That's where I'm at anyway. Just hoping for peace. Along with our prime minister, who endorsed this deal. As Donald Trump said, this could fail. And it seems like some are cheering that on. I suppose they'd rather see death and destruction than the president achieve anything, because they hate him. And I get why people don't like Donald Trump, but that doesn't mean that everything he touches is wrong, and peace is usually a good thing. Even if it's only a potential peace, and Trump has been very frank about that. And here's what he says if this deal goes off the rails, Donald Trump on the MOU.
2: Bomb Iran if they don't comply, but there's nothing enforceable in the deal itself. Is that correct?
3: Doesn't have to be. I let him know. I said, look, if you don't adhere to the agreement, I don't want to do that, but we're going to bomb the hell out of you. And I don't think that they're going to veer from the agreement. What else am I going to do? Am I going to say I'm going to take you to court? Let me take you to court. Let me sue you. No, we're going to bomb the hell out of them if they violate the agreement. I don't want them to. I want them to honor the agreement. Again, the straits close up. Bad things can happen. You know, in war, terrible things happen. Like you mentioned the question before about a school gets hit. Other things get hit. Bad things happen in war. War is a nasty place. I see it. I see it. I see it better than maybe anybody has ever seen it.
0: Donald Trump sounding more hoarse over the last couple of days. And now Trump's claim of gas prices going down and markets going up was true to a degree. Of course, his numbers were off. He exaggerated, as he always does. And we wait to see how that all kind of settles. And then Americans can be the judge of whether that was all worth it or not. So they didn't even wait until tomorrow for the Geneva sign-off. The MOU with Iran was signed, seemingly indicating that both sides are eager to get this thing going, to get the oil flowing, because it doesn't serve anybody financially to stop the flow of oil through the strait. It doesn't help the United States or Iran or China, Pakistan. It doesn't help us. Doesn't help anybody. It is a 14-point document. It's not a big one. It looks pretty straightforward. Last I heard, J.D. Vance will now meet with the Iranians in Switzerland, I believe tomorrow, if that's still on. And they're going to roll up their sleeves and try and bring this daddy home. And, well, the devil's in the details, as they say. According to sources, the deal will guarantee shipping resumes to pre-war conditions inside the 30 days. The Iranian regime will reaffirm its pledge to never produce nuclear weapons. $300 billion in reconstruction money will be discussed, as well as lifting sanctions. U.S. officials say that won't come out of taxpayers' wallets. What? I've heard that one before. So where does the money come from? Poof, the magic. Okay, got to watch that one, folks. Also, the conditions will be monitored by both countries, meaning that there'll be teams of people watching to see what's going on with the project, the uranium stockpiling, et cetera, et cetera. They've got to agree with what level is okay. Trump did say it was a hard line on no nuclear ability, but he seems to be softening that somewhat. Maybe that's what's got Marco frowning. And, I don't know, right? All the points of this deal will be made binding in 60 days. I'm just happy that we're at least working towards something. A lot can happen in 60 days, and not enough can happen in 60 days. Like I said, that's a short period of time to talk about and agree on all these minute, very technical discussions. A lot of minutia. And there's the Coles Notes versions anyway of what I understand is some what the points are. I noticed that Macron was very happy. He was leading the applause at the palace yesterday. He was tickled pink to have Donald Trump sign it in Versailles. I know that our prime minister was happy, calling it a game changer. And later in the program, we'll play that. As Mark Carney kind of batted away Caitlin Collins from CNN, whom I think she was a little disappointed. She got dirt. She didn't get any dirt, I should say. She got polish. She was hoping for dirt, and she got polish instead from our prime minister. And you could tell she was disappointed. So, you know, they're trying to serve their side, right? You know that. That's what they do. That's every time, okay? And then they'll put on somebody that will have a different opinion just to make it seem like they're even. This is what they do. And so they're going to try and wreck the deal. I don't know why you wouldn't just give it a chance and hope for the best, because the best and a chance means better things for everybody. It means lower gas prices. Why would you go counterintuitive to that? It means less death, less bombing, more stability. Let's get working on some other things. Like, I don't know how you can't be positive. I'm with the Prime Minister on this one. It could be a game changer. And I'm glad he said that, because it could be. Unless you want to check in with CNN, and then it's probably all terrible, even though they're not certain about that. But they're pretty certain in their own minds. 2:30, Truth Fact, Bias, Myth, and Misinformation. It's Thursday. We're going to find out a couple of things about a local plant in Welland. What's going on with that? And were the pyramids built by the slaves? True or false? I'm John Gonzo. This is The Drive. Niver's News and Talk, 610 CKTB.
4: Still don't know what I was waiting for, and my time was running wild.
5: Good afternoon, I'm Bonnie Heslop. Here's what's making news. Watch parties are taking place across Ontario today for Canada's FIFA World Cup match against Qatar. In Niagara Falls, a watch party is taking place at Queen Victoria Park. In Toronto, fans can watch the game at the FIFA Fan Festival and Nathan Phillips Square. The game gets underway at 6 tonight. A motion has been adopted in the House of Commons today to push through some final pieces of legislation before the session ends for the summer. The motion included the Liberal government's controversial Lawful Access Bill, which would allow law enforcement to get access to digital information more quickly and easily. Prime Minister Mark Carney had a minority government when the spring sitting started. That was before five politicians crossed the floor from opposition benches to give him a majority. A man and a woman from Quebec have been arrested after an undercover operation in Niagara Falls. Niagara Parks Police started an investigation after a series of reported pickpocketing thefts targeting visitors to Niagara Parks. Police, dressed in plain clothes, located two suspects who were allegedly trying to steal a woman's wallet. Officers intervened. They arrested the man and the woman from Quebec. Police believe the suspects had been traveling across the province, staying in locations for short periods of time to avoid being caught. Taking a look at your weather forecast, a wind warning continues. Mix of sun and cloud, chance of showers, very windy, some gusts reaching up to 90 kilometers per hour. High of 23, feeling more like 28. Tonight, partly cloudy, chance of rain. Winds calming down, low of 14. Tomorrow, starting out sunny, then clouds moving in. Chance of showers in the afternoon. High of 22, feeling more like 25. Right now, it's 23 degrees. It feels more like 28.
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0: back bias.
1: We have the misinformation. It's Thursday. We do it Mondays and Thursdays, and usually we have three topics, but lately I've been getting some thick topics that we've been doing too, so I'm sure you're not winding your watch to that, so it's whatever, whatever. Topic one today, the pyramids were built by slaves, true or false? I think there's like 16 million people that go to see the pyramids every year. That's an amazing thing. They fascinate tourists, historians, archaeologists, scientists, mathematicians, numerologists, engineers. For thousands of years, the pyramids of Egypt have stood as a kind of a mysterious symbol and as a symbol of endurance, human resolve, ingenuity. The blocks are like taller than a person, and they're heavier than a car, and they're stacked with perfect precision. You know, with a pyramid, you get out a couple centimeters, it's over. It's not going to happen. These things didn't appear overnight, and they weren't a product of a single generation. And the Egyptians were a really advanced society, and a good reason for that was good. Well, it afforded them some space and time, was the river, the Nile on one side. And that's a good line of defense, right? And then there's the desert on the other side. It kind of left the Egyptians alone for a long time. So they flourished in art and culture. Now, the earliest pyramid, the step pyramid of Djoser at Saqqara, was built around 2650 B.C. 2650 B.C., meaning the present day, we are closer to the birth of Christ than they were when they built those first pyramids. The greatest of these achievements, of course, are the pyramids of Giza, the Great Pyramid of Khufu, and the Pyramid of Hafri, and the Pyramid of Menkaure, constructed during the 4th Dynasty around 2600 and 2500 BCE. Khufu originally stands at about 481 feet tall. So 2.3 million stone blocks weighing over 70 tons. Yeah. No cranes, no trucks, no steel, no metal tools. So obviously we know, because it's just a wonder of the world, that these pyramids aren't just piles of rocks. They're masterpieces of geometry and alignment. And the Great Pyramid is aligned almost perfectly to the cardinal directions, with an error of less than 1/20th of a degree. They're aligned to true north. Not magnetic north, but true north. There's a difference. As you may have learned in your oaring and tearing days. So the question always asked, like, how could ancient Egyptians achieve such precision without compasses and satellites? And the answer lies in the stars. They had astronomers that were priests, and the astronomer priests observed the night sky with astonishing accuracy. They tracked and charted the stars so that they could align structures north-south, and they, like, nailed it. And they had, you know, simple tools like plumb lines and sighting rods and shadow casting gnomons, and they were enough to achieve alignments that rival modern surveying. We have lasers now. Imagine what they do with a laser. Now, inside the chambers and passageways, it's like equally mind-blowing. The grand gallery with its soaring corbelled ceiling and the king's chamber built from massive granite slabs transported from Aswan about like 800 kilometers away. Just getting it there is engineering brilliance. So the precision of these interiors suggests not only technical skill, but also deep conviction and deep symbolic meaning. And one enduring myth that we've all heard is that the pyramids were built by armies of slaves whipped and chained under the desert sun. And that image has been popularized by ancient historians and Hollywood films. It's not true. Excavations of workers' villages near Giza reveal evidence of skilled laborers, not slaves. The builders were farmers, they were masons, they were craftsmen who kind of like rotated in and out of the pyramid projects, likely part of a national labor tax system. They were housed in barracks and fed with meat, bread, beer, and treated with medical care. So far from tortured slaves, they were proud citizens, and they were contributing to a sacred mission. They were building monuments that embodied both their religion and their nation. And the truth is, the slaves built the pyramids it's a myth. It is not true. This is The Drive. Topic 2 coming up. Truth, fact, bias, myth, and misinformation continues. Niagara's News and Talk, 610 CKTV.

0: afternoon. Right now, we're going to go to the Toronto BAM QEW past Jordan, where we have a problem reported there. We're seeing delays starting from 7th Street, and we have a lane closed on the Toronto BAM QE approaching Victoria to Casablanca until June the 19th. Martindale is closed south of Main Street between Dalemere Boulevard and Cortlandt Street until December, and on the Welland Canal, the Crop Street Bridge is raised. 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
1: Yeah, so this weather could be like a thunderstorm at any time, basically. That's what we're looking at over the next couple of days. It's been all week almost, you know. Chance of a thunderstorm today, tomorrow, and Saturday, too. Windy, low 14 overnight. 40% chance of a thunderstorm tomorrow. Windy, high 21. And diminishing winds on Saturday, 21. A chance of a thunderstorm. Sunday looks like today, though. Sunny and 23 with the winds all gonzo. Right now, it's 23 at the White House of Talk, 610 CKTV.
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right. I got a text in here last week or the week before, and I promised to look at it, and I did. So I want to share that with everybody. Some local stuff here. You can text us anytime at 905-688-2582, 905-688-CKTB. I've had listeners suggest guests, and I've followed up on that and delivered. And this is your show, too. And so this is about community, and I'm a guy with an opinion. But you have one, too. I might not agree with it, but I like to hear it. I like to weigh things out. I like to understand what people are trying to get at, what they're thinking about. So here's how it reads. Gonzo, do you know anything about the Linamar light metal plant that was built in Welland on Canal Bank Road? It was partially funded by the government, and yet it sits completed and empty now. Linamar Corporation secured a combined $269.7 million in government funding, a $169.4 million federal contribution, and a $100.3 million provincial contribution to advance EV technology. The funding was designated to support four Ontario facilities, including the Welland Battery Plant. So, yes, 2 years after Linamar said they were opening a new state-of-the-art giga-casting plant in Welland, in 2023, the building went up for sale. For some reason, it inexplicably was up for sale. Now, the city announced the plan to turn 59 Canal Bank Street into a Linamar plant May 2023, saying it would create about 200 new jobs in the community. And according to the press release at the time, the factory was expected to focus on EVs and specifically a highly integrated casting, machining, and coating operation, a first-of-its-kind gigatonnage high-pressure die casting, with capabilities that would be, you know, beneficial for the auto supply industry in North America and Europe. And giga casting is a manufacturing process that uses one sheet of metal to form one larger automotive section instead of, like, assembling all these smaller pieces, right? So it's just stronger. You know, think about how they build F1 or whatever. Now, it went on to say, this is a the CEO at the time, I don't think she is anymore, Linda Hassenfrass, said at the time, Linamar will naturally take a market leadership position in this technology. And she's one that has, at the time, had $17 million in salary a year. And a good gig there, Linda. The Welland factory was expected to open in February 2025. Instead, it went up for sale or lease, and it said 60 days, 300,000 square feet. So why? Why did it go up for sale is the question. And people like, what? What's going on? Well, CTV did some poking around. I did some poking around and found that CTV did some poking around back at the time. They asked Linamar to comment. No comment. City of Welland, no comment. Linamar, by the way, is out of Guelph, and they were expanding operations at that time and did promise to make those jobs up in other areas. There was an article in the Pelham Times written by a dude by the name of James Kulik. This was written February 2025. Let me see what he... Well, he's kind of guessing that because of what was going on in the industry, like IMCO, which is the Investment Management Corp of Ontario, announced that it had completely written off a $400 million investment in Northvolt, which is the electric vehicle battery company, which has been imploding and imploded. It's a Swedish company. They declared Chapter 11 back some time ago. And this writer in the Pelham Times says that a few weeks later, Stellantis, Europe's largest EV battery company, announced it was halting work on its primary EV battery projects in Germany. Now, we know what's going on with the auto industry right now. And I guess the writing was on the wall for Linamar around the same time because it was like,
just a couple months after the feds gave him $169 million, Linamar announced that it did not, quote, expect to start shipping parts from its Welland factory in 2025 due to stalling progress at the site. A kind of a red flag right there. Probably not a project you'd want to invest money in, but the government did anyway. $169 million. Then the most recent news came about 4 months ago that Linamar planned to repurpose that plant and change course. Instead of the large aluminum EV casting, they decided to team up with Reagan Resources Recovery to process synthetic graphite for lithium-ion batteries. And here's the press release of March 2nd, 2026. Linamar Corporation and Reagan Resources today announced a strategic alliance aimed at advancing the commercialization of graphite assets located in Welland, Ontario. To support the development of a domestic supply of battery-grade graphite for industrial and automotive applications. So the alliance brings together Reagan's upstream graphite reserve of approximately 340,000 tons with Linamar's downstream processing capabilities, creating an integrated pathway from resource development to processed material aligned with end customer requirements. So anyway, there's the press release. You know, it's not all in English. It's a bit of a salad of words. So we'll try and break that down. They go on to say that development is expected to proceed in phases with a focus on technical validation, operational readiness, and the alignment with end market needs. Commercial terms, valuation assumptions, and processing economics are not being disclosed at this time. Okay, let's break down that. What they're saying is, I'd say given the EV market and question marks in international trade, what they are saying is both of these companies, Linamar Corporation and Reagan Resources, will be ready when they're ready, if it ever comes to it. And if it ever does come to it, then obviously there's going to be some local jobs. I'm sure those jobs will come back in spades, just late, several years later. And this would be a made-in-Canada solution, but they're not going to do it until the market says it's worth it. And that means we need a trade deal with the United States. We need to figure out some things. The EV market, for example, it's been shaky to start. We got the, with Guibo there with the cart before the horse. Yeah, sure, buddy, 2035. How's that going for you? People will buy cars when they're ready, not when the government tells them to. Anyway, I hope that answers your questions about what's going on at Linamar, that beautiful new unused plant at 59 Canal Bank Street that was built in 2023. So here we are years later. Truth, fact, bias, myth, misinformation. If you want me to do a topic, you can text me anytime at 905-688-2582. The drive continues. Niagara's News and Talk, 610 CKTV. This song, I haven't heard it in ages.

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1: Good afternoon. I'm Bonnie Heslop. Very windy, and we may get some showers. Right now, it's 23 degrees. Feels more like 28. Coming up, paying tribute to a fallen OPP officer, a pride flag torn down at a Thorold school, and World Cup fever. First, we take a look at traffic.
2: Toronto bound on the QEW past Jordan. We've got problems blocking the live lane. We're seeing delays past 7th Street still. In St. Catharines, we've got a stalled vehicle southbound Geneva Street at St. Paul, and that's causing delays approaching Russell Avenue. On the Welland Canal, the Carlton Street and Queenston Street bridges are raised. I'm Lex Tan, 610 CKTV Time Saver Traffic, next in 15 minutes.
1: In the news, a wind warning continues for Niagara. We're seeing some strong southwesterly winds this afternoon. Some gusts are reaching up to 90 kilometers an hour. Winds are expected to calm down late tonight. A funeral is being held today for OPP Constable killed on the job last week. 29-year-old Constable Tarun Bali was killed on June the 9th after being struck by a vehicle while on duty in the town of Hearst. An 18-year-old has been charged with first-degree murder in the case. Meantime, Toronto police say they have arrested 19-year-old Zara Jabi, an outstanding suspect in the U.S. consulate shooting in March. It comes as police continue to investigate multiple shootings in the city, allegedly organized by gun-for-hire networks and following the death of Constable Mark Pinizzotto during a related raid last week. Here's Canadian Press reporter Lisa Laporte.
3: Police say they were called to the U.S. consulate on University Avenue on the morning of March 10th after two suspects allegedly fired multiple shots at the building before driving away in a stolen vehicle. 18-year-old Sheldon Tracy Stewart was arrested and charged last week. Jabi is now facing multiple charges related to the shooting.
1: The U.S. consulate shooting is one of dozens across the GTA allegedly linked to guns for hire networks. The 19-year-old suspect in Pinizzotto's death will be charged with first-degree murder, and a funeral for Pinizzotto, who is a father of two, will be held next Wednesday. A Thorold man is facing charges after a hate incident at a local school. CKTV's Matt Holmes.
4: Niagara Regional Police said they were called to the school on Wednesday for a disturbance. Officers found that a man went to the school and purposefully damaged a pride flag that was hanging out front. 42-year-old Chandler Robinson has been arrested and charged with mischief. Police say the Equity, Diversity, and Inclusion Unit are helping with the investigation. Anyone with information should contact police. Reporting in Niagara, Matt Holmes, 610 CKTV News.
1: The Niagara Region and Niagara Health are joining forces for a new partnership aimed at recruiting more medical specialists. The initiative aims to bring in more doctors for emergency medicine and internal medicine. The current physician recruitment program has already brought in 28 new family doctors to the region over the past year. Director of Economic Development, George Spezza.
5: It's really about bringing our recruitment experience and the success we've had in that program, relationships we've built in that space, a lot of the tools and the marketing presence that we've had. And together with Niagara Health, I think we can take a more coordinated approach to attracting more physicians and improving the access to care for residents across Niagara.
1: Niagara Health says doctor shortages continue to put pressure on emergency and acute care services. The Niagara Falls Library is kicking off its Summer Reading Club this weekend. There will be a scavenger hunt, crafts, a snake naming contest, door prizes, and more at the four library locations in the city. Kaylee Stewart says they are hoping for a big turnout.
6: We looked at the numbers, and we had 186 people register on Get Your Summer Read On Day last year, and we think it would be pretty cool to boost that number this year. So swing by any library on Saturday, and we'll get you signed up, and you can start reading right away.
1: Saturday's event runs between 12 and 2 in the afternoon. The Reading Club continues until the end of August. Soccer fever is taking over Canada today. Alphonso Davies has been cleared to play for Canada in today's World Cup match against Qatar in Vancouver. But how much Davies will play remains to be seen. The game starts at 6 tonight. Watch parties are taking place across Ontario, including in Niagara Falls at Queen Victoria Park and also in Toronto at Nathan Phillips Square. It's a pivotal match as all four countries in Canada's pool are tied with 1 point apiece. Switzerland and Bosnia-Herzegovina met in the group's other match in Los Angeles. For more of the local news that matters to you, go to 610cktv.com. Weather is next.
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1: A wind warning continues today. Some gusts reaching up to 90 kilometers an hour. Mix of sun and cloud, chance of showers, high of 23, feeling more like 28. Tonight, partly cloudy, chance of showers this evening. Winds calming down, low of 14. Tomorrow starts out sunny, then clouds moving in, chance of showers in the afternoon, high of 22, feeling more like 25. For the weekend, Saturday, mix of sun and cloud, 30% chance of rain, high of 24. Sunday, that's Father's Day, sunshine, high of 25. Right now, it's 24 degrees, feels more like 28. I'm Bonnie Heslop on 610 CKTV.
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media is freaking out. Sports media. Every move's a disaster for the Leafs. Jim Hiller is the new Leaf head coach, former LA Kings head coach. And, you know, he's not the name that everybody had pinned on their boards, but sometimes I've found that a lot of these coaches in the modern era are guys that are, you know, not the first choices of the fans. And to recycle all the old coaches all the time is not really the answer. This is an ever-evolving game, and some of the coaches that are winning Stanley Cups these days were nobodies in many fans' eyes just a year or two before. So you got to keep that in mind. I'm not going to fly off the handle with everything. The Joseph Woll trade is Chayka's first move of consequence, and that also sent Simon Benoit, got shipped to the Flyers there, and they picked up another defenseman and a goalie, along with a third-round draft pick coming back to Toronto. So it looks like Anthony Stolarz and Dennis Hildeby are their guys so far. We'll see. Got the draft coming up. Who knows? Maybe they'll draft a goalie. I don't know. Certainly not first. That's going to be Gavin McKenna, as far as I see it. And the draft is on the 26th, which is a week tomorrow in Buffalo at KeyBank. Okay, so you're going to see a lot of mock drafts in the meantime. And, of course, there's the discussion of trading Morgan Riley or not. So there's all that. And you just heard Bonnie talking about this. It looks like Alphonso Davies will be in the lineup tonight. And Moisey Bombido, looks like a couple of guys that were kind of limping around. Davies with a hamstring for over a month now. And Bombido with you know, a broken leg suffered in October. So this would be a bit of a lift, but it's not knowing how much they're going to play tonight in Vancouver. They play after that tie against Bosnia to open. They're going to play Qatar tonight. Both of these teams started with ties, okay? And we'll see how it goes. Games in Vancouver tonight at 6 o'clock. Canada and Qatar. And let me see. I'm going to say there's a baseball game going on right now. It's the Bo Sox and the Blue Jays. Last night before the game against the Red Sox, Max Scherzer was put back on the injury list. So I guess his back flared up. Bad back. And then the bullpen came to the rescue. And, you know, they got a spot start from Brandon Fisher. And then they had like six other pitchers to come in and lock down a 3-0 Blue Jay win. So 3-0 Blue Jay win, and I'm just looking at the score right now. Bottom of the seventh, Blue Jays 3, Red Sox nothing. 3-0 again. And it was Trey Savage that got the start. And it looks like he's still in. So that means good things. A home run from Vladdy and Nathan Lucas. That's the getaway game. It's ongoing this afternoon in Beantown. Sonny Gray, which is the ace in Boston there, he was obviously didn't last for very long because he got another. Let me see. He may still be in. I'm not sure. I can't check. Okay, let me see what we got. No, he's still in. Sonny Gray's still pitching. Jays are off to Chicago to face the Cubs over the weekend at Wrigley. And backup catcher Tyler Hanneman was traded to the L.A. Angels. He lost his job to rookie Brandon Valenzuela, who's had some big hits, including seven homers so far, backing up Alejandro Kirk, who's back from the injury list. BC are in Hamilton for Friday night football tomorrow night, and the Tiger Cats won't have Winton McManus again and Jamel Peters. They won't be in the lineup, so hopefully Nathan Rourke doesn't torture

0: in any game. So it's pretty good for your first game back in a year and a half. Argos are in Ottawa on Saturday afternoon. All right, we'll take a break. Come back, talk some entertainment. I'm John Gonzo, Friday Junior, and this is The Drive, Niagara's News and Talk, 610 CKTB.
1: On the major highways, we're doing well in Niagara region, but in St. Catharines, we still have a stalled vehicle southbound Geneva Street at St. Paul, causing delays from Russell Avenue. We also have a new problem being reported on Blair south of Eastchester, and we've got tows on scene handling that particular situation. On the Welland Canal, the Crop Street Bridge is raising soon. 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Saver traffic next to 15 minutes.
0: Chance of thunderstorms today, tomorrow, Saturday also. Windy low 14 overnight. 40% chance of a thunderstorm tomorrow. Windy high 21. Diminishing winds on Saturday 21 and a chance of thunderstorms. It looks like Sunday's your day if you want to get out and do something. 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

On this day, 1967, it was the closing day of the Monterey International Pop Fest in Southern California, and it featured the first major U.S. appearances of Janis Joplin, The Who, Otis Redding, and this guy, Jimi Hendrix. And Jimmy came on second to last because the Mamas and Papas closed the show on the Sunday night, closing night 59 years ago today. And Brian Jones brought on Hendrix, and Paul Simon introduced the Mamas and Papas. And it was also a lot of stories told about this event where it became a bit of a sideshow, but very interesting nonetheless, when Hendrix and Pete Townsend decided to engage in the famous Battle of the Guitar that night. Peter Townsend testing the new young hotshot, the new gunslinger, Jimi Hendrix. And I don't know if he'd want to do that again, to be honest with you. No offense, Pete, but look out. Kid's got game. Well, look at this lineup. I'm just looking at the Monterey Jazz International Pop Fest lineup in 1967 that year. Also on the lineup card, Country Joe and the Fish, Al Kooper, Canned Heat, Simon and Garfunkel, Johnny Rivers, Lou Rawls, The Animals, Steve Miller, Moby Grape, The Byrds, Jefferson Airplane, Booker T and the MGs, Buffalo Springfield, The Grateful Dead. And I'm seeing that the tickets cost $3 to $6.50. $3 to $6.50 for all those artists. And there was between 5,000 and 7,500 in the crowd. One of the most famous festivals in rock history right there. Tony Soprano's ma, Nancy Marchant, who was Livia Soprano, who's an awesome character. She was 71 in 2000 when she passed away. And they had to do a lot of camera tricks to finish that season after that happened during the show was filming, which they did incorporate into the storyline. Not the first time that's happened with episodical television, even movies. In the middle of shooting a movie, they've had that happen and had to finish a movie. Sportscaster Jack Buck, longtime voice of the St. Louis Cardinals, was 77 in 2002. Springsteen's sax man Clarence Clemons died on this day at 69 in 2011. And British singer Vera Lynn died at 103 in 2020. I think mention on the Wall album, Vera Lynn. Roger Waters. Movies out this weekend. The Death of Robin Hood with Hugh Jackman. As Robin Hood in his final days. Toy Story 5, Taylor Swift with the theme song. And all the toys are back. The number one movie this past weekend was Spielberg's Disclosure Day, a sci-fi thriller with Emily Blunt, Josh O'Connor, Colin Firth, and Wyatt Russell. Obsession was number two. Scary Movie was number three. New music coming out this weekend. Blink-182 celebrating 25 years of their album from 2001. Take Off Your Pants and Jacket. And an extended anniversary version. It peaked at number four originally. And they've got six never before heard tracks. Canadian singer-songwriter Johnny Orlando drops his second full-length work, Songs for Young Lovers. British rock supergroup Cream, Jack Bruce, Eric Clapton, Ginger Baker, a reissue of Wheels of Fire from 68, newly remastered, and an expanded super deluxe edition, and Sublime, a new record called Until the Sun Explodes with Sublime.
On this day in entertainment history, June the 18th, it was 1947, where Gene Roddenberry survived a plane crash in the Syrian desert while working for Pan American Airways. Just think, Star Trek wouldn't have happened. There'd be life without a Spock. There'd be life without Captain Kirk if that happened, and he didn't survive that accident. CBC Radio canceled Gunsmoke in 1961. The Wild Bunch with Ernest Borgnine and William Holden was released in 1969. Sam Peckinpah directed. In 77, Johnny Rotten and Paul Cook of the Sex Pistols were attacked outside of a London pub. There was a memorial service for Elizabeth Montgomery. It happened in Beverly Hills in 1995. If you recall, she was Samantha Unbewitched. And possibly my first crush, I don't know. I was just a kid, but, I mean, I've said that about Susan Day from the Partridge Family. I'm not sure who came first, but it was probably Elizabeth Montgomery. I better get the timeline straight on that before I write a book. The Fast and Furious premiered with Paul Walker, Vin Diesel, and that was 2001. And they've had 97 of those movies out since. 2010, Recovery was released by Eminem, his seventh album and a top seller. And Cambridge bestowed Ian McKellen with an honorary degree in 2014. Some birthdays today. Blake Shelton is the big 5-0, probably celebrating down there in God's country. Josh Dunn, drummer for 21 Pilots, is 38. Podcaster Matt Walsh is 40. Bailey Bass is 23. She was in Avatar. Richard Madden, who was Robb Stark in Game of Thrones, he's celebrating a big one, too. The big 4-0 for Robb Stark here today. Actress Isabella Rossellini is 74. Miriam Flynn, who is Cousin Catherine from National Lampoon's Vacation movies, she's 75. And Bryan Adams, Billboard Song of the Year, 35 years old today. Bryan Adams made a Brinks truck full of cash and more on this day when Everything I Do It For You came out in 1991. Also, another huge birthday today. One of the Fab Four, one of two surviving members, Paul McCartney, or I should say Sir Paul McCartney, is 84 today. Happy birthday to Paul McCartney. And if you're having a birthday today, happy birthday to you. I'm John Gonzo. This is The Drive, Niagara's News and Talk, 610 CKTB.

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3: Good afternoon. I'm Bonnie Heslop. Here's what's making news. Watch parties are taking place across Ontario today for Canada's FIFA World Cup match against Qatar. In Niagara Falls, a watch party is taking place at Queen Victoria Park. In Toronto, fans can watch the game at the FIFA Fan Festival and Nathan Phillips Square. The game gets underway at 6 tonight. A motion has been adopted in the House of Commons today to push through some final pieces of legislation before the session ends for the summer. The motion included the Liberal government's controversial Lawful Access Bill, which would allow law enforcement to get access to digital information more quickly and easily. Prime Minister Mark Carney had a minority government when the spring sitting started. That was before five politicians crossed the floor from opposition benches to give him a majority. A man and a woman from Quebec have been arrested after an undercover operation in Niagara Falls. Niagara Parks Police started an investigation after a series of reported pickpocketing thefts targeting visitors to Niagara Parks. Police, dressed in plain clothes, located two suspects who were allegedly trying to steal a woman's wallet. Officers intervened. They arrested the man and the woman from Quebec. Police believe the suspects had been traveling across the province, staying in locations for short periods of time to avoid being caught. Taking a look at your weather forecast, a wind warning continues. Mix of sun and cloud, chance of showers, very windy, some gusts reaching up to 90 kilometers per hour. High of 23, feeling more like 28. Tonight, partly cloudy, chance of rain. Winds calming down, low of 14. Tomorrow, starting out sunny, then clouds moving in. Chance of showers in the afternoon. High of 22, feeling more like 25. Right now, it's 23 degrees. It feels more like 28.
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0: Canada on the way. Franco Terrazano from the Canadian Taxpayer Federation. We'll talk to Franco in a few minutes here. A couple of texts. What do we got going on here for texts? Joe says, can you imagine that jackass J.D. Vance as president? That's a question to me. I can. Yes, I can, actually. Not that, I'm not saying that that's what I'd want. I'm just saying, can I? You asked if I could imagine it. I can't imagine it, so the Democrats better get themselves somebody who can beat them or him. That's what you want. People get to vote. People get to choose. Trump sounds like he's dying. Yeah, he's sounding very hoarse the last couple days. I do agree. He doesn't sleep much, I don't think. Hey, Gonzo, it'll be a surprise if the Iran conflict has been resolved. Mr. Trump is manipulating the markets again to benefit no one but the Trump family. Seems to be an ongoing cycle. On a sidebar, I refer to Trump as Mr. because, in my opinion, the United States does not have a president right now. As a positive to the war, if it continues, Mr. Trump will have no chance of succeeding in November, which will benefit the globe. As a positive, if the war ends, Mr. Trump will have a hard time focusing on removing the redactions from the Epstein files. Rob R. That's one way of looking at it. I'm looking at it piece by piece. I look at and piece is what I'm looking at when it comes to this. And I think I've long said that Trump's likely going to get skinned in the midterms. It wouldn't surprise me. What does he pull? Does he pull a rabbit out of his hat with this one? We don't know. What's the end result here? Benefiting the markets? No, I think it was more about getting the oil flowing, to be honest with you, and benefiting the markets was something that happens to go along with that, and that's fine too. The markets do make the world go round, and good business is good business. So if he fails in this, does he have much of a chance in November? I would say he'll get skinned. Lame duck for the last couple of years. If he does succeed in this, it's up to Americans. Was the last, 3 months worth it, paying higher gas prices to tame Iran? I still see some Republicans that aren't happy with this deal, and there's some grumbling going on that Trump may have caved a bit. So got to watch it. I don't know. We don't have all the details. But I'm not going to go in negative. I'm not going to go in all CNN and just assume it's bad until I see it is. I don't have the details. And the Epstein files? Yeah, absolutely. We got to lose the redactions and we need convictions. Because we have a whole bunch of women who were raped when they were children. And I would stop at nothing in that file when it comes to any president, any party, that needs to be addressed. They think we're just going to sit there like the John F. Kennedy, assassination and just wonder for 60 years about this. That's just not fair. So, yeah. I agree with parts, but I think you're a little ahead of me on some things there. Because I choose to have a better, more optimistic attitude. Top 10 celebrity crushes. Tommy says, Jenny, could you do that one? Top 10 without getting into trouble with your boyfriend?
1: Yeah, sure.
0: We don't want to get Jenny in trouble with her boyfriend, but you can do top 10 celebrity crushes. That means he can do it too, okay? Around the house.
1: Yeah.
0: So just to get the green light, you're going to have to say, okay, well, what are your top 10 celebrity? Would you want to hear them? That's the question.
1: Oh, I already asked. I'm very nosy. Oh. His is Megan Fox.
0: Okay. Really?
1: Yeah.
0: Okay. All right. And I won't ask you yours because we might do that. There's a good, another, Tommy's given us some good suggestions. So thank you, Tommy, for listening to the show and contributing. Franco Terrazano's next. More texts on the way at 905-688-2582, 905-688-CKTB. 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
2: Toronto bound on the QEW at Guelph Line. We've got a stalled vehicle blocking the HOV. We also still have that stalled vehicle in St. Catharines, southbound Geneva at St. Paul, and a problem reported on Blair, south of East Chester. Over to the Welland Canal, the Crofton and Glendale Avenue bridges are raising soon. 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
0: Okay, so, yeah, we've got turbulent weather here. It's very tough to predict. I would just basically assume that a thunderstorm could happen at any time. We've got some high winds, low 14 overnight, 40% chance of thunderstorms tomorrow. Windy 21 is our high. And then the winds start to die down on Saturday. 21 a chance of thunderstorms. Sunday looks like the day if you want to get outside and do something. Right now it is 23 at the White House of Talk, 610 CKTB.
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0: Well, when you hear this song, you know Franco Terrazano is getting ready to get on the radio with us, director of the Canadian Taxpayer Federation and friend of the show. Welcome back, Franco.
1: Hey, thanks for having me on. And I love that song. You know, I grew up playing baseball. It's like my walk-up song. I couldn't figure out how to hit a curveball, but I love having my own walk-up song for tax radio.
0: No doubt. And in fact, we were talking to Brian Passafume on Monday, and we've got a walk-up song for him. And he was guessing, because we were talking about some of this, the work you were doing with the Teddy Awards, some of the stuff he wrote about. He was guessing, what did he say, Jenny, would be a good song for Franco? But we told him we already had one. Do you remember?
2: He said Money by Pink Floyd.
0: Okay, right. But we're going to go with Taxman, and he said, oh, that's even better. So he agrees the walk-up song for Franco's good. And, you know, we were talking about your Teddy Awards. It's an annual thing the CTF does to award the greatest wasters of taxpayers' money. How many years you've been doing this, and how did it get named the Teddy Awards? And tell us about some of these awards you've given out.
1: Yeah, we've been doing it for 28 years now, right? So it's been going on for a long time. Yeah, 28 years. And, you know, our then Alberta director, a gentleman by the name of Mark Milkey, he came up with this idea because, you know, when we're talking about taxes, a lot of the time we're just a rain cloud. You know what I mean? Government doing bad stuff. So we said, you know what? Like, these politicians, these bureaucrats, they can handle outrage. They get outrage all the time. But what they hate more than anything is being laughed at, being mocked. Right? The emperor has no clothes, so to speak. So he came up with this idea, like, let's just give them big golden pig trophies for the worst waste offenders in government every year. And now we do this live award show once a year. Maybe we'll expand it a little bit more, but we've got Porky the Waste Hater, our big pig mascot in a tuxedo, helping me hand out awards to some of the worst waste offenders in government. It's a good time.
0: We need an example or two here, Franco. Some of the biggest wasters, who gets the awards? They're kind of like the Razzie Awards in some respects, I guess. You got to tell us a story or two on that one.
1: Yeah. Let's start with the Lifetime Achievement Award for this year. And it's our most prestigious award. And let me tell you, this organization, they've worked very hard over the years wasting taxpayers' money. It's the social sciences. really hard wasting other people's tax dollars. It's the Social Sciences and Humanities Research Council. Okay, so this is the federal government's $1 billion a year slush fund that pays for research that the government claims matter most to Canadians. So I'm just gonna read to you what they're funding, and you know, I'll let your listeners be the judge of this, if this is the issues that matter most to them. Okay, so they spend $94,000 studying fat fashion photography on Instagram and social justice selfies. Here's a direct quote from that researcher. Basically, I fart around on the internet for most of my teaching and research. Yeah, we can tell. And don't get mad at me, folks. I'm just reading to you what they spent your money on. They spent $20,000 researching letters to a porn star. I'm not making that up. $8,000 studying gender identities of online Harry Potter fan communities. They spent $17,000 studying disgraced former rodeo princesses. $20,000 studying gender politics of Peruvian rock music. Again, I don't know how that's an issue that matters most to Canadians. And this might be the craziest one. $100,000 studying the birth, life and death of a grocery cart.
0: Yeah. It sounds like you're doing a bit right now, Franco.
1: I'm just reading.
0: Yeah, I know. And the funny thing is it doesn't even sound real. Like, why are we studying the life of a golf or of a shopping cart? I mean, I could imagine Sobeys or perhaps Loblaws doing that, but why would the government get involved in that? That's just crazy stuff. You know, it makes Mark Carney's catering bill when he's in the air make a little more sense in some of that stuff, to be honest with you.
1: Oh, yeah. You know, and speaking of the catering bill, I don't know if you and Brian talked about this one, but I know he's been covering that for many years now. You know, Brian's been doing a great job covering that. You know, the most recent story that we put out, and again, we got this from Access to Information Request, is that in just three trips, right, three international trips, one to Italy, one to Brussels, and the other to the UK, for three trips, Carney and his entourage billed taxpayers close to $200,000 for airplane food, right? Close to $200,000 for airplane food. And you know what's really crazy other than all that is that Carney's even spending more than Trudeau, right? Like on his trip to Italy, he dropped $93,000 billed to taxpayers for airplane food, which was twice as much as what Trudeau and his entourage spent on airplane food during a trip to Italy. So, you know, the guy who is promising everyone that he's going to spend less just outspent the guy who's famous for spending far too much.
0: Yeah, exactly. And I want to make this clear that Franco's not making these things up. He actually goes out and gets these numbers. And a lot of the time it's freedom of information. And some things come back redacted, don't they?
1: Oh, yeah, they sure do. Yeah, look, I could even make these up if I tried, right? It's almost too unbelievable the way they're spending other people's money. And speaking of redactions to Access to Information Requests, I've got two stories for you. So you might remember a couple years ago, right, where Trudeau, well, I guess he didn't admit it right away, but somebody, who could it have been, billed taxpayers $6,000 a night for a luxury hotel suite in London, England, right? And there was this big old guessing game, like, who could it have been? Well, we filed an Access to Information request to the government. The government wrote down Justin Trudeau's name, and then they blacked it out. They redacted it, right? So we said, no, no, no, that's not going to stand. We launched a legal challenge. Trudeau obviously saw the writing on the wall. Yeah, obviously he knew we were going to win this one. So when then-President Biden was coming to town, you know, in a classic bad news dump for the government, he finally admitted that it was him who stayed in that hotel room. And let me just tell you, you know, some of the rationale the government gave for why they redacted that information was just complete bogus. Like, months after the trip, the government claimed that it was a security risk to tell us who it was who stayed in that room, as if the government was worried that the Terminator was going to travel back in time. You know, like, it's just bogus.
0: Well, it's good you stay on them, and, you know, nobody can complain about this stuff, because you're going to do this no matter who's our prime minister, the premier, whatever the case may be. This is stuff that we got to keep an eye on, or else it will get ridiculous like it already is. Now, Gene Valaitis, who does a show before Vassy on this station, mentioned today when I was talking to him, you use the SSHRC sometimes, which is a good source, isn't it?
1: Sorry, the Social Sciences and Humanities Research Council, like their grant portal?
0: Yeah.
1: Yeah, but that's how we found all this stuff, right? So a couple ways that we find this information. Now, a lot of this information is hard to find, right? Like, the government doesn't go out of its way, you know, to put up a big billboard telling you how it's blowing your money. So a lot of this is, you know, quite difficult to find. One tactic we use, as I mentioned, is freedom of information requests, or access to information requests, to get these government records that, in all honesty, like, belongs to taxpayers, right? They're spending our money. We deserve to know how they're, in fact, spending the money. The second thing we do is we use these grant portals, right, like the SSHRC grant portal. That's how we found all of these crazy research grants that they've been wasting our money on. And then the third way that we do this is, just published reports from the government. Like, a lot of the stuff that we talk about, very rarely are they our own numbers. Like, most of the stuff that we talk about are just government records, government's own numbers. And we just say, hey, folks, like, we went through this, you know, 50-page report. This is how they're spending your money, right? So they bury, you know, very important details for Canadians in these long reports. And, you know, we're just fortunate to have a strong team that works with me who are able to go through all of it.
0: Yeah, it takes a lot of data research. It takes you got to have onions to get in there and get your nose in there and not taking no for an answer is another thing.
1: Hey, can I give you one other thing that just popped to mind? Yeah. We also look at expense disclosures, right? So let me give you a good example of this. The Senate, right? The Senate is supposed to be the chamber of sober second thought. Well, we went read through Senate expense disclosures, and we saw the Senate billing taxpayers for thousands and thousands of dollars on alcohol, like alcohol purchases, you know, from different, you know, government liquor stores, things of that nature. Thousands of bucks going back to 2019, right? This is supposed to be the chamber of sober second thought. Well, I don't know. It must be pretty difficult for them to remain sober in their analysis when they're also billing taxpayers for all this booze.
0: What are your theories on this, Franco? You know, it wasn't that long ago that we were, you know, taking somebody to task for orange juice at $16. What happened to government since then, and why do we just let this go? Because that was a major scandal.
1: Yeah. That's a really good question. And, you know, you might even have a bigger and better perspective on this to me, but it could be the changing landscape of the news media, right? Like the orange juice scandal, that was like, what, more than 10 years ago, right? More than a decade. It's so long ago now that it's I can't remember the exact date, but obviously then there was just bigger newsrooms actually looking into all this stuff. And really, that's one of the reasons why the Canadian Taxpayers Federation, we doubled down, and now we have two investigative journalists on staff, right? Because we're just trying to do this type of digging that I think, quite frankly, used to be done in many different news outlets across Canada.
0: And you mentioned something that intrigued me a little bit about rain cloud. And, you know, because I think about this, I'm on the air, and I don't want to be old man yelling at cloud all the time.
1: Yeah, skateboarders, get off my lawn.
0: Yeah, exactly. You know, it's presentation, so you must have to think about this too, presentation when talking of taxes.
1: Oh, yeah, for sure. And we have to make stuff interesting and fun, right? And you know, we want to be factual, of course, but we also have to try to get across information in a way that people will engage with it. And that's one of the reasons why we do this thing like the Teddy Waste Awards, right? This big show with a big pig mascot, some golden pig trophies to kind of just better spotlight the way governments are wasting people's money. You know, speaking of the Teddy Waste Awards, some of your listeners might find this one pretty interesting, but the municipal government waste winner was the city of Toronto, right? Because the city of Toronto, they spent what, $2,000 buying a plaque for Conrad, a raccoon that died 10 years ago, right? $2,000 on a plaque for a dead raccoon. Like, what are they doing? Like, what are they thinking?
0: That's a long mourning period for a raccoon, I must say. Well, you know, we just got through Tax Freedom Day, Franco. Do you think that's a good method of determining when the average Canadian is finally starting to begin to work for themselves?
1: Yeah, I mean, I think it's a good representation, right? Tax Freedom Day was in June, right? So how many months of the year, like more than 5 months of the year, you're working for the government? Right? It's crazy. It's absolutely crazy. And, you know, Tax Freedom Day is this project from the think tank, the Fraser Institute, and I'm glad they do that. Some other research from the Fraser Institute that is just absolutely startling is that, you know what the single biggest expense is for the average Canadian family now? It's not the food they eat. It's not the clothes they buy. It's not the home they live in. The average, the single biggest expense for the average Canadian family now is the taxes they pay to all levels of government. Like it's actually sickening, right? And you know, take your family's income, rip it in half, because one half is essentially the tax man's, right? Both federal, provincial, and municipal governments. And you know, I like to say that it's almost like we're in the boiling frog dilemma, where if we're in any other society and this wasn't the case, nobody would stand for this, because it is absolutely outrageous how much money all levels of government are taken from people.
0: Now, we on average are paid up in June, like you said. The Americans are paid up in March. Isn't it March? I think it's March. So just by comparison.
1: Well, I don't know that for 100%. Like, I'm not sure, but here's what I do know.
0: Right.
1: Is that America's tax system, competitiveness, like both income and business taxes, are more competitive than Canada. Right. And, you know, this is kind of what we've been saying from day one with this this whole issue going on right now is like we got to control the stuff that we can control. And the thing that our governments can control is how much they tax people, how much money they take from people. And, you know, you look south of the border and, yeah, there's a lot of issues there. But one thing is, at least economically, is that we're falling behind. Right. We're losing out on investment and potential jobs because of how much our governments tax from us.
0: Yeah. Our tax system is really confusing to me. It seems like the best years I've had, I get some money back. And the worst years I have, I have to pay. And I wish I could understand it. I just wonder why it's so confusing. Is it because we want to keep accountants busy or something? I don't know.
1: Well, hey, you know, the one silver lining there is that it's not just you who is confused by the tax system. I mean, pretty much 40 million Canadians are, including the tax bureaucrats, right? Including the ones at the CRA, right? Like, the tax code has become so complicated that nobody knows what's going on, right? You look at Canada's Income Tax Act, it's about 3,800 pages, right? Almost 4,000 pages. To put that into context, right? Canada's Income Tax Act is about the same size as the 7-book Harry Potter series. That's how big and outrageous and how, like think of it, right? The entire 7-book Harry Potter series, that's how big Canada's Income Tax Act is.
0: It's just as mysterious, too.
1: maybe even more so.
0: Yeah, maybe more so. The PBO says Mark Carney is borrowing billions over budget. Tell us about your worries about borrowing billions over budget.
1: Yeah, well, I mean, number one, like, come on, right? Like I think Carney sold Canadians on this idea that he was going to be good with money, or at least better with money than Justin Trudeau. And now, granted, that's a very low bar. Not even just trying to throw shade. I'm just, you know, saying it is what it is. But look, like, Carney and his budget said he was going to borrow $65 billion this year, which is already a staggering amount. The PBO, only months later, says, no, it's more like $72 billion, right? So we're a couple months later after Carney released his own budget, and the parliamentary budget officer says that Carney's already borrowing billions over budget. Now, why does that matter for people today? Two reasons. Number one, it's your kids and your grandkids that are going to have to be paying that money back with interest. But number two, it hurts you today because the more money the government borrows, the more of your money that is wasted paying interest on the debt. Now, think about it this way. Interest charges on the debt are costing each Canadian about $1,400 this year, right? So that's $1,400 that the government is taking from you that can't go to improve health care, improve education, fix potholes, or lower taxes, because that money is going to pay interest on the debt. That is the single biggest waste of taxpayer money there is.
0: Franco Terrazano, good chat once again. We look forward to talking to you next time.
1: Hey, the pleasure was all mine. Thanks for having me on.
0: Franco Terrazano is the director of the Canadian Taxpayers Federation, and we talk to him from time to time. We'll catch up with him again sometime soon. This is The Drive, Niagara's News and Talk, 610 CKTV.

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1: Good afternoon. I'm Bonnie Heslop. There's a chance of showers with winds calming down tonight. Right now it's 20 degrees. Coming up, saying goodbye to an OPP officer, a hate crime at a Thorold school, and recruiting doctors to Niagara. First, we take a look at traffic.
2: Northbound on the 406 approaching the QEW, we are getting reports of a problem and CAA are on scene handling that. Also in St. Catharines, we still have problems along Blair, south of East Chester, and quite the heavy stretch as well on Bunting from Queenston Street to the QEW. On the Welland Canal, the Carlton Street Bridge is raising soon. 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Next in 15 minutes.
1: In the news, high winds continue in Niagara today. We're still under a wind warning. Strong southwesterly winds are expected to continue this afternoon, with some gusts reaching up to 90 kilometers per hour. Winds are expected to calm down later tonight. Fellow officers, dignitaries, and family members have paid their respects to an Ontario Provincial Police Constable killed on the job last week. A photo of 29-year-old Constable Tarun Bali as a young boy was placed at the front of a packed Mississauga funeral venue. Ontario Premier Doug Ford had this message for Bali's family.
3: You're not alone. In times of tragedy, the people of Ontario will always come together to grieve, remember, and commemorate Provincial Constable Bali's life, service, and sacrifice.
1: Bali was killed when he was struck by a vehicle last week as police tried to stop a man who had escaped from a hospital. An 18-year-old has been charged with first-degree murder in the case. Meantime, Toronto police say a 19-year-old suspect in a shooting at the U.S. consulate earlier this year is now facing multiple charges after his arrest. Zara Jabi's arrest was announced today as police continue to investigate several shootings across Toronto, allegedly orchestrated by gun-for-hire networks. A Thorold man is facing charges after a hate incident at a local school. Police say they were called out to the school on Wednesday. Officers say a man went to the school and damaged a pride flag hanging out front. 42-year-old Chandler Robinson has been arrested and charged with mischief. The Niagara Business Achievement Awards were handed out in St. Catharines last night to a packed audience of 375 people. The event that's hosted by the Greater Niagara Chamber of Commerce recognizes outstanding businesses. The Business of the Year Award went to Airbus Helicopters Canada, while the Environmental Leadership Award was given to the Niagara Peninsula Conservation Authority. The Technology and Innovation Award went to Vision Greens, which uses vertical farming techniques to grow lettuce. 13th Street Winery walked away with the Excellence in Hospitality and Tourism Award, while the Outstanding New Business went to Spaceless Marketing. Black Sheep Coffee Roast Roasters and Subaru of Niagara received Excellence in Business Awards, and the Award for Community Leadership was given to Elizabeth Zimmerman, Executive Director of the YWCA Niagara. The Niagara Region and Niagara Health are teaming up to address a healthcare need in the region. A new physician recruitment program is looking to build on the success of the current program that's brought in 28 new family doctors to the region this past year. Director of Economic Development George Spezza says the goal is to reduce shortages that have put pressure on emergency and acute care services.
4: Some of these specific needs will include emergency medicine, internal medicine, and various specialists in these hospital roles. So, having those specialists here, being able to recruit them, being able to coordinate our efforts to do that really enhances the ability for us to care for our residents.
1: Niagara Health says that the ability to provide timely, high-quality care depends on having the right doctors in place across the system. The House of Commons will rise for the summer following question period today. A motion has been adopted to push through some final pieces of legislation. That includes the government's controversial lawful access bill that would allow law enforcement to access digital information more quickly and easily. The House also passed a trio of justice bills to reform bail, create new hate crime offenses, and criminalize AI-generated sexual deepfakes. The Summer Reading Club is ready to kick off at the Niagara Falls Public Library. Kaylee Stewart says all four branches will launch the program on Saturday between 12 and 2.
5: There'll be a door prize if you come and register that day. So the big thing is come, register for Summer Reading Club. You'll get all of your goodies in a bag. You've got your logbook, your stickers, your brag tag at whatever location you go to, because we have five special brag tags this year for each location and the bookmobile.
1: Saturday will also include a scavenger hunt, crafts, and a snake naming contest. The Reading Club continues until the end of August. Taking a look at sports, the Toronto Blue Jays playing an afternoon game against Boston as they wrap up their three-game series with the Red Sox. Toronto won the first two games. At last check, Toronto is winning 3-0. Alphonso Davies has been cleared to play for Canada in today's World Cup match against Qatar in Vancouver, but how much he will play remains to be seen. The game time is 6 o'clock tonight. New York celebrated the Knicks in classic style today with a parade for the team that brought home the NBA championship. The Knicks' victory after a 53-year drought has electrified New Yorkers, with thousands of fans flooding into Lower Manhattan for the parade today. The Edmonton Oilers have been given clearance by the NHL to hire Mike Babcock as head coach after the league concluded an investigation into his conduct while with Columbus in 2023. The NHL said today in a release that there is no current basis to restrict his employment. If you're looking for something to do tomorrow, the River Lions, the Niagara River Lions, will be playing against Saskatoon at home at the Meridian Center in an early morning game. It starts at 11. For more of the local news that matters to you, go to 610cktv.com. Weather is next.
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1: Cloudy for tonight. There is a chance of some showers, clearing in the overnight hours, and gusty winds will calm down. Low of 15. Tomorrow starts out sunny, then clouds moving in. Chance of showers, risk of a thunderstorm in the afternoon. High of 22, feeling more like 25. For the weekend, Saturday, mix of sun and cloud, 30% chance of rain, high of 17. Sunday for Father's Day, sunshine, high of 19. Right now, it's 20 degrees. I'm Bonnie Heslop on 610 CKTV.

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3: Tia McGrath is a Simcoe-based singer-songwriter, and she's in the area to play the Niagara Falls Library on Sunday. Hi, Tia. Thanks for coming on here today.
4: Hi, John. Thank you so much for having me on.
3: Well, you sang on TV with Johnny and June Cash, and you've written with Randy Bachman, and now you're performing for kids and writing kids' books. So what took you from one to the other, Tia? How did you get from that point to this point?
4: It's kind of like paying it forward. I had the amazing opportunity to have some really great music teachers when I was in school, and that led me to winning the Canadian Open Country Singing Contest, and like you mentioned, having opportunities to perform with Johnny Cash and June Carter, and then I moved to Nashville and met my amazing husband, singer-songwriter Tommy Parham, and we adopted a shelter husky, and with Jake, and we started taking him on the road with us, and we just saw the way that, he just lit up the stage. He would sit up on stage with us. So I decided to write my children's book about the life of a musician and singer-songwriter on the road through my road dog's eyes. And it's just inspired and lit this whole flame inside of me to share this with kids and families. And we're just really having a blast with this.
3: So tell us, what's the difference between performing for adults and then performing for kids?
4: It's easier to play for kids.
3: Yeah, I thought so.
4: I think the pivotal moment for me was Tommy and I were touring over in England, and we had the opportunity to go into a school in the afternoon and perform for the kids there, and then that evening we were going to do a concert with all the families were going to show up, and it was a fundraiser for their school. And when we got to the school in the afternoon, they were requesting one of our songs that they had heard online called Abigail, about Abigail Becker. And so then that evening when we were performing the concert, one of the dads came up to me and said, "You know, I can't tell you how much this means to us that you guys would come all the way over here, and we get to get our kids off the internet and bring them out to a concert that all the whole family can enjoy together." And that really, really inspired me to want to, you know, spread this around and share this. So now that I'm releasing my second book, I'm planning on taking it to more schools and hopefully more family-oriented concerts like the one on Sunday at the library in Niagara Falls.
3: Yeah, some parents might be out there listening to us right now, and maybe you could tell us a little bit about what you're working on with the new book, and tell us about the show, too. What can parents expect for the kids?
4: Yeah, you know, Becky, the organizer of the Niagara Falls Public Library, has booked us for a few different events, and some of them have been concerts, and some have just been book author readings. This one is our Songs and Tales, T-A-I-L-S event, and it's for Father's Day. It's 11:30 to 12:30 at the main branch there at Niagara Falls Public Library. And so we're going to do a bit of both. My husband plays guitar, and we both sing together. We do original songs that we've written. Some are in the book, and some are not. One of them is called Go Your Own Way that we won Social Justice Category of the Year at the Empower Music Awards. And we've got one called Two Wolves that is based on the indigenous legend of the grandfather talking to the grandson. And we get the audience doing the vocable and the chant with us, which is really cool. And I'm going to do a little bit of an author reading and, you know, make it a beautiful Father's Day event for the whole family. And, of course, it's free.
3: Good.
4: Free event.
3: And, wow, the low price of free.
4: Yeah.
3: Can't let you go without you telling us a story or two about Johnny and June Carter, or perhaps working with a Canadian legend like Randy Bachman.
4: Oh, my goodness. well, so I was on a TV show with Johnny and June, and I was the baby act, and there was a medium-sized act, and then Johnny and June were the big stars. And I was just 19 years old, just starting out singing, and I waited by the backstage door. I had heard that their bus had arrived. And so I waited by the backstage door, and the door swings open, and in walks this big, tall man and dressed in black. And I said, "Are you Johnny Cash?" And he says, "No, darling, I'm his keyboard player." And but I waited. I waited, and then Johnny comes in, and he actually put his hand out to me and says, "Hello, I'm..."

0: And then the studio audience would come in, and we'd tape the show. And he came up to me, and he said, would you come back to June's dressing room and meet her? I would love you. I would love her to meet you. And so I went back there, and she was sitting there in her curlers and slippers, and they were just the loveliest, loveliest people. So here I was, this little girl from Southern Ontario, 19, just starting my career, and the biggest takeaway I had that weekend was that the brightest star in the room was also the most humble and kind. And I just thought that was a really great lesson for anyone to learn who's starting out in their career.
1: Yeah, meeting stars is not always the best of things to do, especially if you really admire them. Sometimes it's adverse, but when you get a good experience like that, it's a great story and very good to hear it. What part of Haldimand, Norfolk are you from?
0: I'm originally from Port Dover. I'm a Dover girl.
1: Okay, cool.
0: And but we're living in Simcoe now. My husband and I, like I mentioned, we lived in Nashville for a number of years. Tommy's from Colorado. And we moved back to Southern Ontario, Norfolk County, when my mom had a mini stroke, and we were on the road a lot, like I said, touring England and the States and Canada. So we just decided, well, we'd come back here and be based out of here. And I'm glad we did, because we're closer to family, and it's a beautiful part of the world. You know, you can't beat it, right?
1: Yeah, it's beautiful country. I grew up in Brantford, so I know where you're from. And
0: of course.
1: Yeah. My very first gig was at 1600 CHNR, the radio station.
0: Oh, my goodness, in Simcoe. Yes.
1: Yeah.
0: Yes, absolutely.
1: Very first gig.
0: They played all my music in the day and got my career started. So, awesome.
1: Well, really nice to meet you here today. Thanks for taking the time, and it's a good idea for Father's Day. Moms and dads, an idea for you. Simcoe native and member of the Haldimand Norfolk Hall of Fame, author, songwriter, and performer Tia McGrath will be in Niagara this weekend, and you said it's going to be 11:30 to 12:30 at the Niagara Falls Library on Sunday, and it's free, right?
0: Absolutely, absolutely, yeah.
1: So there's a good idea. Tia, thanks for coming on today. Nice to meet you.
0: Thank you, John. Same here. And you have a happy Father's Day, and wishing everyone out there a happy Father's Day.
1: Oh, thanks so much. Tia McGrath, ladies and gentlemen, once again, Niagara Falls Library on Sunday from 11:30 to 12:30 for the kids on Father's Day. There's an idea for you right there. This is The Drive. I'm John Gonzo, Niagara's News and Talk, 610 CKTB.

0: Let's start off on the northbound 406 approaching the QEW. We have a problem reported there. We're not seeing any big delays at this time, though, just the visual distraction. Toronto-bound QEW at Guelph Line, a stalled vehicle is blocking the HOV. We're seeing delays in the immediate area. Over to the Welland Canal, the Lakeshore Road Bridge is raised. The Carlton and Highway 20 bridges are raising soon. When kids play, they win. 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I'm Lex Tan, 610 CKTB Time Saver Traffic, next to 15 minutes.
1: So we have thunderstorms, and it looks to be, you know, like it's all over the map here, basically. So to tell you when it's going to come, I can't for sure, but I'll tell you there's chances of that happening today, tomorrow, and Saturday, too. We've got some light rain showers in Niagara as we speak, and it's windy. Windy low 14 overnight, a 40% chance of thunderstorms tomorrow. Windy high 21. The winds will die down on Saturday, 21 with a chance of thunderstorms, and it looks like Saturday's the day. Sunny and 23 for Father's Day, and the winds are gone. Right now it's 20 degrees. It is 2-0 at the White House of Talk in Niagara, 610 CKTV.
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1: Hi, this is Dan Shulman. 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

we're going to do summer blockbusters coming up after we complete our top 10 musicals. And so far, here's what we have at number 10 for me, The Fabulous Baker Boys. Gene took Mary Poppins. Or Poppins, Mary Poppins. It was The Sound of Music for Alex and Sweeney Todd for Jenny. At 9, Bohemian Rhapsody for me, Phantom of the Opera for Gene Vilaitis, Alex Hobson with Gypsy, and Mamma Mia for Jenny. At number 9, I took Wizard of Oz at 8, Gene with Moulin Rouge, Mary Poppins again. This was Alex at 8 and Jenny, The Sound of Music for the second time. Taken, and at 7, I took A Star is Born, the third one, the most contemporary version with Lady Gaga, Bradley Cooper. West Side Story for Gene, Fiddler on the Roof for Alex, and Cats for Jenny. Lion King at 6 for me, Dreamgirls for Gene, Hamilton for Alex, and Wicked for Jenny. And at 5, we had Almost Famous. That's the one that I took. Mamma Mia for Gene. And Jenny took Chicago. And so we're going to do our number 4 picks right now on the list. And I had to decide which version of this movie I like better when making my list, getting it together. And technically, the different versions of this film are actually adapted from a film from 1937. So this goes way back. And I've already named the more contemporary version, and the music is excellent in that. It was Grammy worthy. And that one came out in 2018. Now, the one I'm naming tonight was the 1976 version, the same concept of the movie originally made in 1954 with Judy Garland and James Mason, and instead of Bradley Cooper and Lady Gaga, this one stars Kris Kristofferson and Barbara Streisand. So it's kind of like Sandpaper and Silk. And I think you saw Bradley Cooper attempt the same dynamic in his movie, too, that he directed. It was his directorial debut. And like in the recent version, he was kind of a drunkard, a hell-raising rock star. And he was taken to a bar after a show where he met the talent, the unknown talent. He got to know that talent. A fight ensued, and then they fled together. They fled together, and then she agrees to go to one of his shows later on, a few days later. So also, both versions, these rock stars, you know, finding their end, albeit by different means, but both means were self-destructive. Music in this one by Paul Williams and Barbara Streisand, a huge box office success, and the song Evergreen took an Oscar for Best Original Song. So once again, I'm going to take A Star is Born, but this time I'll take the version from the 70s. And here's the trailer. It sounds very 70-ish of A Star is Born.

0: you want to?
1: That's not the point.
0: So do I, so we should do it together. Look, I never thought I'd get married again. You'd be lucky to have me.
2: I now pronounce you man and wife.

0: Barbra Streisand, Kris Kristofferson. A Star Is Born.
1: Well, then fight for me, because if you keep walking, I hate you.
2: With one more look at you,
1: and I hate you forever.
2: I want...
3: I love you, Esther.
2: One.

0: Barbara Streisand, Kris Kristofferson.
1: Watch closely now.
0: A Star is Born.
2: There it is, A Star is Born, my pick. And Jenny, what are you going to take at number four today?
3: I'm picking a musical that features Idina Menzel, and I really like her. So I had to watch this because she was in it. And it was released in 2005 and directed by Chris Columbus, who also directed movies like Home Alone, Miss Doubtfire, a couple of Harry Potter movies, and more. And it's an adaptation of Jonathan Larson's 1996 Broadway musical, which in turn is based on an 1896 opera called La Boheme, which is also based off of a novel called Bohemian Life by Henry Murger. And yeah, that's one thing I'm noticing about a lot of these musicals is they're based on novels and based on like movies and stuff, but and plays. And this movie features six of the original Broadway cast members who played their original role in the movie, including Idina Menzel, Taye Diggs, Wilson Herodid. And it's about bohemians and their struggles with sexuality, drugs, paying for rent, and life with AIDS. My number four pick is Rent, and here's Idina Menzel singing Take Me or Leave Me.

0: I just love her voice. Take me, baby.
1: So there it is. That's Rent for Jenny at number four. Gene Velez took Help from the Beatles. It was Damn Yankees for Alex and A Star Is Born, the second one, with Streisand and Kris Kristofferson at number four for me. We're going to do number three coming up on Monday when I come back after my long weekend. And then we're going to finish off our top 10 musicals next week. We'll do our honorable mentions before we get into our next list, which is going to be our top 10 summertime blockbusters, okay? Because it's summer. We want to will it along, too. It's getting a little cold for summer. We need some more sunshine. This is The Drive. I'm John Gonzo. She's Jenny. Niagara's News and Talk, 610 CKTV.

0: Good afternoon. I'm Bonnie Heslop. Here's what's making news. The father of an Ontario police officer killed in the line of duty says his son was, quote, too young to leave us. Constable Tarun Bali was remembered at a funeral today in a packed venue in Mississauga. Bagpipes rang out and uniformed OPP pallbearers carried his coffin down the aisle. The 29-year-old officer was hit by a vehicle last week while police were trying to stop a man who had escaped from a hospital. Prime Minister Mark Carney says the federal and BC governments are pledging $100 million each to build a new high school in Tumbler Ridge. BC Premier David Eby promised last month that students would not have to return to the school, which was the site of a mass shooting in the winter. The Prime Minister says work on the new school will start this summer, starting with the removal of the existing school. Port Colborne unveiling details for this year's Canal Days Marine Heritage Festival. The event has been running for 48 years now. Now it runs from Friday, July the 31st to Monday, August 3rd. This year's main stage will be located at H.H. Noel Lakeview Park with concerts on Friday and Saturday nights. Headliners this year include Big Wreck and the Strumbellas. Canal Days concerts are free to attend, but capacity is limited. Taking a look at your weather forecast, we still have that wind warning in effect. Tonight, cloudy, chance of showers, clearing overnight, gusty winds calming down, low of 15. Tomorrow starting out sunny, then clouds moving in, chance of showers, risk of a thunderstorm in the afternoon, high of 22, feeling more like 25. Saturday, mix of sun and cloud, 30% chance of rain, cooler, high of 17. For Sunday, that's Father's Day, sunshine, high of 19. Right now it's 20 degrees on 610 CKTV.
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3: Hi, this is George from George's Greek Village. 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

0: We just talked to an artist from Haldeman, Norfolk. We're going to talk to a strawberry farmer coming up from Haldeman, Norfolk next, too. It's strawberry season. First, I wanted to replay this interview, at least a slice of it. There's a lot of back and forth on whether this is a good thing or a bad thing, this deal with Iran. We don't know, but I'm not going to start with no, it's not, until I find out the details personally. That's just pragmatic me. And here's Mark Carney kind of batting away Caitlin Collins from CNN. And I think she was hoping for dirt instead of polish. This is Mark Carney on CNN with Caitlin Collins.
1: Did you actually see the agreement itself?
2: I've seen the agreement, yes.
1: Oh, so the president showed it to you?
2: Well, I've seen the agreement. We have our sources, just like you.
1: Okay. Well, we haven't seen it publicly. Yeah. Has it been released? Is it true? It's about a page and a half.
2: It is a reasonable length for an agreement, which is in effect, a cessation of hostilities. It's a ceasefire for that 60-day period, as you know. But it sets out a series of conditions and what will happen when they are fulfilled. It's well structured. I think it's a game changer, not just for this situation, because it starts to take off certainly this issue, but it allows us, and this is what's happened in the meeting, to step back, look anew at Ukraine.
1: Yeah.
2: Ukraine situation. We had a very, very constructive conversation around Ukraine.
1: I want to ask you about Ukraine.
2: But on this
1: MOU itself, because the administration has not released the text of it, is there anything surprising in it?
2: Anything surprising? Look, I think that we all went through weeks and weeks where it seemed close to having a deal, but there wasn't a deal. So is the surprise that there's actually a deal? Maybe you could put it that way, but having the deal and then getting behind it, that's what's crucial.
0: There it is. He said it could be a game changer. I don't know about you, but it sounded like to me that Caitlin perhaps was a little disappointed that our prime minister didn't dump on that thing. At least that's my take anyway, and I do watch for these things. Most certainly pressing for the negative there is CNN has been today in their narratives. I just kind of think it's a good thing when world leaders pull together for what could be the right thing. I guess sometimes others prefer chaos and they can't admit when the guy they really dislike can possibly pull something off that might be major. And, well, we'll see, because we don't know. And as Mark Carney and Donald Trump turn their focus to Ukraine, here we are looking at, Moscow under attack from drones. The Russian Ministry of Defense reports that approximately 1,000 Ukrainian drones have attacked Moscow. I'm seeing pictures of things blowing up and on fire and smoke all over. And it's, you know, Ukraine's now capable of launching up to 1,000 unmanned aerial systems. They call them UAVs in a single wave. And it's not merely a matter of possessing such a number of drones, because Zelensky has already announced the Ukraine will produce 10 million of them this year. So how they snuck those drones in past Russian air defense is another story. Apparently they went after infrastructure and they blew up a lot. It's going to be a problem. A lot of people are stockpiling gas because they went after gas and oil and the reserves there in Russia. So this is taking a turn. You know, see how that goes. And that is a developing story as we speak. So what we'll do is we'll take a little break here and come back and talk about strawberry farming and strawberries. It's a fun summertime topic. It's not quite like blowing up Moscow, but it's something a little more peace of mind. And sometimes we need that. That's coming up next. I'm John Gonzo. This is The Drive, Niagara's News and Talk, 610 CKTB.
3: Problems on the northbound 406 approaching the QEW have cleared. However, we are seeing a heavy stretch right now. Toronto bound on the QEW approaching the 420 going over the Thorold Stone Road. We're also seeing it slow on Allenport Road between Barron Road and Hurricane Road in both directions, as well as McLeod east of the QEW. On the Welland Canal, the Lakeshore Road bridge is raised. 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
0: CKTB Niagara weather, the unsettled weather continues. A chance of thunderstorms today, tomorrow, and Saturday, too. Windy, low 14, overnight a 40% chance of thunderstorms tomorrow. Windy, high 21, and diminishing winds on Saturday, 21, a chance of thunderstorms. And it looks like for Father's Day, that's the best day of the weekend. Ha! How about that? Sunny at 23, the winds will have died down by that point, too. Right now, it's 20 in Niagara at the White House of Talk, 610 CKTV.
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0: Wouldn't that be nice? Strawberries forever. Jen Vandevelde is a family strawberry farmer at Wholesome Pickings in Haldeman, Norfolk. And thanks for taking the time out. I know farmers, all kinds of different farmers, are very busy people. So we're happy to have you on today.
1: Yeah, thanks, Sean. Hi. I'm excited you're interested in Ontario ag. So happy to share the good word.
0: Yeah, first of all, tell us where you're at, a little history, and how long you've been doing it.
1: Yeah, so my husband and I, David, farm in Delhi, Ontario. We own Wholesome Pickens Market and Bakery, and you are correct, that is in Haldeman, Norfolk County. We have started with strawberries 20 years ago, so the first year we were married, we picked our first strawberry. But David is a fourth-generation farmer on this land. His family historically grew tobacco, and when we started, we grew tobacco, and we slowly started to transition and add in strawberries was our first crop. So we've since then grown from growing just a little bit of strawberries to anywhere between 25 and 30 acres, and we've added a whole plethora of other crops, including raspberries, pumpkins, squash, and we've trialed just about everything in between over the last 20 years. And we added a full store and scratch kitchen and bakery in 2013. So we bake and cook fresh in there daily using local ingredients. And, of course, we live in Norfolk County, so we have access to some of the best stuff in the province. So, a wonderful place to be able to farm.
0: A lot of, well, I'm from the area. I'm from Brantford, Ontario, originally. So I know Delhi, I know Mount Pleasant, Birch, and all that, you know, Waterford, that whole area. And a lot of my friends prime tobacco because it was a good job to make some quick money in the day. What's it like? What was it like transitioning from tobacco? I know that there was an awful lot of ginseng farms going up at that time. Is it difficult to transition from something like tobacco to another crop?
1: Yeah, I think any time that you look at transitioning and succession planning and all the things, there's always going to be hurdles. For us, actually, tobacco was a really great staple crop, even though it was in the real downturn of when tobacco was starting to face some of its challenges as an industry. We were able to use it as something that was at least stable. With tobacco, you somewhat knew what you were going to get from year to year, so it helped with some of the planning when we were looking at making investments or trying to grow something that was completely brand new to us. So, you know, tobacco for us was a great starting point. It really helped us grow the farm and continue to be able to add and try and innovate while still having a somewhat stable income coming in. So that's certainly how we were able to use it. I know that there was a lot of different transitioning happening, especially in Norfolk County through those years. And we've seen a lot of successful businesses still thriving today that did similar things to what we did. You know, I've seen lavender and different greenhouse operations, and you've mentioned ginseng. I've seen people that are doing great in sweet potatoes, or you know, we've seen a lot of different transitions. So great for the farmers of Norfolk. We do have wonderful soil down here, so that certainly leads itself to a benefit when you want to trial and error some of these new things.
0: Oh, the soil is beautiful out that way. Absolutely. So you're talking a family business since the 1930s with your husband's family. There's a pride and earnestness that goes with that. I know some family farmers, and I don't think they go a day without thinking, you know, would grandpa or great-grandpa or grandma be happy with what we're doing today and how we're doing it? Do you ever give thought to that legacy?
1: Yeah, that's such a cool question, because our kids are actually 18 and or almost 18 and 16. So we do think about it a lot. We actually share it with them a lot of like, oh my gosh, Grandpa Joe just wouldn't believe his eyes. And we were blessed enough that Dave's grandpa was still alive when we started growing strawberries. And so he he got to see the early transition of, you know, the strawberry crop in the field. And we took an old tobacco tying machine and we converted that into where we sold our strawberries when we first started. And he would come out and sit with us as we, you know, sat in the driveway selling strawberries on our off hours and just talk. And that was something he was always great for. It was a good historical story or lesson about the area or the farm. So I think all the time we've added things, some ag tourism things like a corn maze, and we do a scare night. And I think those things would have just blown his mind. But yeah, definitely a blessing to be able to have something that's moved through so many generations. And I know when I met David, my husband, he was most certainly the quintessential farmer who knew kind of from second one in his young life that this was what he was going to do. So he certainly fits that mold of what we think of that kind of hardworking, generational, passed down from generation to generation farming for sure.
0: Yeah, I absolutely adore family farms and the tradition and legacy and the agrarian past that we all come from. You know, you're young farmers, and you and your husband have won an award for it even. And you know what it's like these days, Jen. Even farm kids aren't becoming farm adults anymore. It's not easy.
1: Yeah.
0: But you know, perhaps they're missing out. Maybe they're missing out, Jen, because it's a good, solid, honest life, isn't it?
1: Yeah, and you know, David and I have talked so much about this, especially in the last 2 to 3 years, as our kids start to reach the age where you're starting to think about, where will their life take them, and what will their life plans be? And I think that whether we mean to or not, we kind of, encourage our kids to be beyond and to reach for more than we have, and to, that they can be anything. And that's 100% true, and we see it with all our kids all the time. Our son's going to University of Guelph in September for a sports management business course. At this point, I don't know that he looks at coming back to the farm, but as the kids have gotten older, and actually as David and I have gotten older, we've found a much deeper appreciation for what we've built here, and maybe something that I think when our kids were younger and when we were younger, that I'm not sure we had honed in on exactly what a beautiful life this creates. I think it's so easy to get bogged down and how hard it can be. And I think your kids, as they're growing, kind of see some of the negatives of, like, you know, the long hours and, balancing home and work life and financially, how you kind of move from 1 year to the next and how that's never really a consistent, you know, salary paycheck. It's easy to get caught up in those, especially when, you know, you're already a little bit strung out with young kids and trying to get things going. But I can definitely say we've definitely reached a point of a lot of pride and a lot of hope for our kids and whatever path they end up taking, knowing that if they come back here, there is no more beautiful way to raise a family.
0: Yeah, it's managing a business. I mean, there's a lot of overhead, and you're watching the weather, so you're a victim of the weather, mm-hmm. and you're always on the weather. So strawberries, I want to talk about some of this other stuff too, but strawberries, do you have pick-your-own fields out there near Delhi?
1: Yeah, we do. So I will say the strawberry season this year, it had a lot of question marks early on. We had quite a few kind of frost events that I know a lot of farmers were up and irrigating through, those that are set up for that anyway. David's one of them. But those that couldn't definitely lost some of the very early stuff that everyone always hopes to get. So there was some question marks. The weather, you know, we had a cold, wet spring. You're not really sure what that's going to bring. But I will say the weather took a turn at the right time. There are now strawberry farms open all across southwestern Ontario, and actually probably our friends to the east are getting ready to start by this weekend as well. And I know all the farmers that we're in touch with, the picking is great. There's lots of pick your own opportunities available. We've got it here at Wholesome Pickens, but I know in Norfolk, you know, Haldeman, Niagara, Oxford, and beyond, that there's lots of pick your own opportunities. trees. And the fields are gorgeous right now. So peak, we're in kind of coming into the peak in southwestern Ontario through Father's Day weekend, which is lovely timing. It's a great time to visit a local farm, and berries are beautiful. So the weather is doing what it does, keeping us on our toes, but still producing a great product.
0: Well, you know, we're just surrounded by tender fruit farmers all over Niagara, too, and obviously they're going to be interested in this conversation we're having. I'm just trying to imagine with tender fruits, you know, I'm just thinking about all the deer that are around and so many ways that things could go wrong with something as tender as a strawberry. What are some of the challenges you have to keep that crop healthy and unpicked on?
1: Yeah, some of our, I'd say strawberry growers, some of their biggest pests tend to actually be a lot smaller. So we fight a lot with insects, slugs. You'll get the odd time where, you know, there could be rodents. But I would say by and large, I know some of our friends to the north have more problems with larger, you know, the deer and whatnot. And definitely tender fruit guys, and you hear about it in blueberries as well. But I don't know if it's that strawberries aren't as quite appealing to them, but we don't quite have as many deer problems. But most certainly, we're constantly fighting battles with nature in terms of insect pressure, disease pressure, weed pressure, and trying to, as all farmers, trying to mitigate that in the best way we can. So whether we're, you know, a lot of us have adopted integrated pest management, which involves crop scouting and using beneficial predators to try to control some of the challenges we face. But it's one of the great things about our industry. We are with associations like the Berry Growers of Ontario, who, you know, really connect us all. So it's great, because if you're having an issue, you can pick up the phone or shoot an email or a text, and likely someone else has been there before. So creating that network too, and really trying to rally when we are facing an issue, has been really great.
0: Well, we've talked about challenges. How about added challenges like world politics and things that change with all this tariff talk and drama and gas and diesel prices? Have you noticed a little difference in the level of challenge over the past couple of years?
1: Yes, unfortunately we have. And I know that there are many people in government who acknowledge this and are looking to, you know, be supportive and try to hear what the plight of the farmer is. Sometimes we are at the mercy of the world, and that's a real difficult position. We certainly have seen increased cost of production kind of across the board. If you look at the last 5 years compared to five-year blocks previous, the percentage of increase for a lot of us has been significantly higher. So that makes it difficult, because especially when you're dealing in direct farm marketing or really any level of how you're trying to market your product, it's tough, because we want to be able to put out a product that people can afford, but we also have to be able to pay the bills at the end of the day. So definitely something we're all balancing now, and I think something more in the last, a shift in the last kind of 5 to 8 years, where, you know, those costs of production and how you work with the price that you have to sell your product for has become so front of mind for a lot of producers. And it does sort of change what you're doing from being an agriculture producer to really having to try to understand a lot more of the business aspect of what you're doing, because how can you decrease your cost of production? And, you know, how can you change that margin a little bit? You know, is it wages? Is it fuel? Is it fertilizer? So I think that farmers themselves have really worked hard to educate themselves more on those aspects of the business. Out of necessity, you know, we do want to put a product out there that the wonderful people of Ontario and beyond can enjoy. So it's always trying to be mindful of that too.
0: Yeah, not a problem unique to farming. That's I think you described a lot of business right there.
1: Yeah,
0: just let's leave it on a good note here, Jen. What is your favorite strawberry treat to die for?
1: Yeah, so we're really blessed here at Wholesome Pickens. We run a full-scratch bakery. So our straight-up strawberry pie with a homemade crust, you really can't beat that. We do a pretty awesome strawberry white chocolate chip cookie, too. So all the people's favorites. I know that people can find wonderful strawberries now in markets across the better part of the province. So it's a great time of year.
0: Well, Jen, I'm glad you joined us today because it is prime season for berries, strawberries, and I wish you the best of seasons this summer and wholesome pickings. I hope you have a great season out there in Haldim and Norfolk.
1: Yeah, I mean, John, thanks so much. And again, thanks for highlighting some of the great things happening in Ontario.
0: Always glad to talk ag and farming on this show. Jen Vandeveld is a family strawberry farmer, among other things, at Wholesome Pickens, which is just outside of Delhi in Haldim and Norfolk. Time for a break. It's news time. This is The Drive. I'm John Gonzo, Niagara's News and Talk, 610 CKTB.
2: Good afternoon. I'm Bonnie Heslop. Very windy still, and we may get some showers tonight. Right now, it's 20 degrees. 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Coming up, paying tribute to a fallen OPP officer, a pride flag torn down at a Niagara school, and World Cup fever. First, we take a look at traffic.
3: Southbound 406 at Highway 58. We're getting reports of an issue there. However, we're not seeing any delays as a result of it. Over in Pelham, we're seeing heavy delays on Highway 20 between Effingham and Rice Road. In Niagara Falls, also slow in McLeod, both directions between Kalar and the QEW, and Montrose, south of McLeod. On the Welland Canal, the Carlton Street Bridge is raising soon. 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Next in 15 minutes.
2: In the news, a wind warning continues for Niagara. We're seeing some strong southwesterly winds this afternoon. Some gusts are reaching up to 90 kilometers an hour. Winds are expected to calm down late tonight. A funeral is being held today for OPP constable killed on the job last week. 29-year-old Constable Tarun Bali was killed on June the 9th after being struck by a vehicle while on duty in the town of Hearst. An 18-year-old has been charged with first-degree murder in the case. Meantime, Toronto police say they have arrested 19-year-old Zara Jabi, an outstanding suspect in the U.S. consulate shooting in March. It comes as police continue to investigate multiple shootings in the city, allegedly organized by gun-for-hire networks and following the death of Constable Mark Pinozzotto during a related raid last week. Here's Canadian Press reporter Lisa Laporte.
4: Police say they were called to the U.S. consulate on University Avenue on the morning of March 10th after two suspects allegedly fired multiple shots at the building before driving away in a stolen vehicle. 18-year-old Sheldon Tracy Stewart was arrested and charged last week. Jabi is now facing multiple charges related to the shooting.
2: The U.S. consulate shooting is one of dozens across the GTA allegedly linked to guns-for-hire networks. The 19-year-old suspect in Pinozzotto's death will be charged with first-degree murder, and a funeral for Pinozzotto, who is a father of two, will be held next Wednesday. A Thorold man is facing charges after a hate incident at a local school. CKTV's Matt Holmes.
5: Niagara Regional Police said they were called to the school on Wednesday for a disturbance. Officers found that a man went to the school and purposefully damaged a pride flag that was hanging out front. 42-year-old Chandler Robinson has been arrested and charged with mischief. Police say the Equity, Diversity, and Inclusion Unit are helping with the investigation. Anyone with information should contact police. Reporting in Niagara, Matt Holmes, 610 CKTV News.
2: The Niagara Region and Niagara Health are joining forces for a new partnership aimed at recruiting more medical specialists. The initiative aims to bring in more doctors for emergency medicine and internal medicine. The current physician recruitment program has already brought in 28 new family doctors to the region over the past year. Director of Economic Development, George Spezza.
6: It's really about bringing our recruitment experience and the success we've had in that program, relationships we've built in that space, a lot of the tools and the marketing presence that we've had. And together with Niagara Health, I think we can take a more coordinated approach to attracting more physicians and improving the access to care for residents across Niagara.
2: Niagara Health says doctor shortages continue to put pressure on emergency and acute care services. The Niagara Falls Library is kicking off its Summer Reading Club this weekend. There will be a scavenger hunt, crafts, a snake naming contest, door prizes, and more at the four library locations in the city. Kaylee Stewart says they are hoping for a big turnout.
7: We looked at the numbers, and we had 186 people register on Get Your Summer Read On Day last year, and we think it would be pretty cool to boost that number this year. So swing by any library on Saturday and we'll get you signed up and you can start reading right away.
2: Saturday's event runs between 12 and 2 in the afternoon. The reading club continues until the end of August. Taking a look at sports, the Toronto Blue Jays are winning their afternoon game against Boston as they wrap up their three-game series with the Red Sox. Toronto won all three games, including today's 4-3 win. Alphonso Davies has been cleared to play for Canada in today's World Cup match against Qatar in Vancouver. Thousands of people have gathered in Vancouver near the Science World to march down to BC Place for Canada's matchup. Here's what it sounds like. The game starts tonight at 6. New York celebrating the Knicks with a big parade today. The Knicks' victory after a 53-year drought has electrified New Yorkers, with thousands of fans flooding into Lower Manhattan for the parade today. The Edmonton Oilers have been given the clearance by the NHL to hire Mike Babcock as head coach. And the Niagara River Lions will be playing Saskatoon at home at the Meridian Center tomorrow morning. Tip-off is at 11. For more of the local news that matters to you, go to 610cktv.com. 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
2: Cloudy for tonight. There is a chance of some showers, clearing in the overnight hours, and gusty winds will calm down. Low of 15. Tomorrow starts out sunny, then clouds moving in. Chance of showers, risk of a thunderstorm in the afternoon. High of 22, feeling more like 25. For the weekend, Saturday, mix of sun and cloud, 30% chance of rain, high of 17. Sunday for Father's Day, sunshine, high of 19. Right now, it's 20 degrees. I'm Bonnie Heslop on 610 CKTV.

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2: Yeah, we talked taxes with Franco Terrazano. The interview of the day is on the way here in a few minutes. And with this deal in Iran, it looks like at least we can look forward to something happening. We don't know what for sure, but at least they're going in the right direction. And it seems Mark Carney and Donald Trump and other world leaders are turning their focus to Ukraine and Russia. And with what's going on in Moscow as we speak, it seems that that's necessary. And President Trump's getting high marks so far from other world leaders anyway. And Mark Carney certainly showing body language in France that was warm towards Donald Trump. He bent the knee a little bit. Sometimes when you're dealing with a megalomaniac, that's what's necessary. You got to make a deal with the guy that's on the other side of the table. And at least temporarily, in order to get some crucial deals and some world peace, so the greater good, because those things are very important in regards to stability in the world markets. We had Brian Kingston on the show yesterday. Let's listen to what the CEO of the Canadian Vehicle Manufacturing Association had to say when he joined us on The Drive yesterday.
3: Yeah, I mean, look, there is no doubt that we should diversify as much as possible because we are so heavily dependent on one customer, one country, and that's the United States. So it makes sense to try that, to try and find new trade partners around the world. However, you know, I'm an economist. I can't help it. You trade with the largest economy that is closest to you geographically. That is like gravity. You can't change that law of economics. So, yes, try and diversify. But we always have to remember that America will always be our biggest economic driver, and that has to be front and center in all government policy, that we try and manage that relationship as effectively as possible. And particularly for auto, you can't diversify auto away from America. If you're going to sell a car in Europe or Asia, you're going to build it there because of transportation costs. So there's no world in which we're going to start building trucks in Ontario and sending them off to France. That would not make any commercial sense whatsoever. So diversification is always good, but we are never going to escape our destiny, which is the fact that we sit beside the United States.
2: Yeah, it's a geographical certainty. And I've said this before, and I'm not alone. Many of my guests, almost all of them, economists, have mentioned the same thing, that the United States is our number one trading partner today. They will be tomorrow. They will be next year. They will be in 10 years. So that's why a deal moving forward with some stability is an important thing that we have to consider. It's easy to get emotional. Donald Trump preys on that emotion. We can get our elbows up all we want, but at the end of the day, we've got to stabilize our markets, and the United States is of ultra importance. And that's just the truth. A couple texts before we get to Franco. Hi, John. Thank you for your focus on farms. This comes from Danny from Port Weller, especially fruit farms, Niagara and southern Ontario, but especially Niagara, the most unique geology and climate for growing tender fruits. There's no other place like it, and it has the climate and access to water, and especially in the time of food insecurity, it's even more important that we protect our farmland. That's very good. Good note, Danny. Glad to do it. I pay attention to agriculture and that way of life. I think it's part of Canadian culture, and I won't ever ignore it. Dino says, Gonzo, that was a good explanation you gave on Linamar and Welland DB. Thank you, sir. Appreciate that. This one from Rock and Roll Fan. Just a reminder, River Lions game tomorrow at 11 a.m. is a school kids game. No public tickets available for the general public. That's all. Thank you very much. Okay. Yeah. Good to mention that. It's Father's Day weekend, so we got some things going on. And what we're going to

0: we see when it comes to how our government uses our money, sometimes very stupidly. And it's always good to have somebody like Franco paying attention to that and pushing for that information through the Freedom of Information Act. And more on that coming up next. 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
1: 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Michael St. Jean.
2: Several issues in town. First in St. Catharines, Geneva Street between Welland Avenue and St. Paul. We still have a lane closed because of ongoing construction. Glendale east of the 406, we've got traffic lights malfunctioning. We're seeing heavy delays building in the area. Martindale remains closed south of Main from Dalemere Boulevard to Cortland Street until December. And we also have in Niagara on the lake construction closing down one of the lanes on York Road east of Concession 6 Road. I'm Lex Tan, 610 CKTV Time Saver Traffic, next in 15 minutes.
0: Chance of a thunderstorm today, tomorrow, and Saturday, too. Windy low 14 overnight, a 40% chance of thunderstorms tomorrow. Windy with a high of 21. Diminishing winds on Saturday. The high is 21 with a chance of thunderstorms. And then for Father's Day on Sunday, it looks to be the day. Thankfully, that's nice. It works out good that way. Sunny and 23, the winds will be gone. And right now it is 20 at the White House of Talk. 610 CKTV.
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0: for him, and he was guessing because we were talking about some of this, the work you were doing with the Teddy Awards, some of the stuff he wrote about. He was guessing. What did he say, Jenny, would be a good song for Franco? But we told him we already had one. Do you remember?
1: He said Money by Pink Floyd.
0: Okay, right. But we're going to go with Taxman, and he said, oh, that's even better. So he agrees the walk-up song for Franco's good. And, you know, we were talking about your Teddy Awards. It's an annual thing the CTF does to award the greatest wasters of taxpayers' money. How many years you've been doing this, and how did it get named the Teddy Awards? And tell us about some of these awards you've given out.
2: Yeah, we've been doing it for 28 years now, right? So it's been going on for a long time. Yeah, 28 years. And, you know, our then Alberta director, a gentleman by the name of Mark Milkey, he came up with this idea because, you know, when we're talking about taxes, a lot of the time we're just a rain cloud. You know what I mean? Government doing bad stuff. So we said, you know what? Like, these politicians, these bureaucrats, they can handle outrage. They get outrage all the time. But what they hate more than anything is being laughed at, being mocked, right? The emperor has no clothes, so to speak. So he came up with this idea, like, let's just give them big golden pig trophies for the worst waste offenders in government every year. And now we do this live award show once a year. Maybe we'll expand it a little bit more, but we've got Porky the Waste Hater, our big pig mascot in a tuxedo, helping me hand out awards to some of the worst waste offenders in government. It's a good time.
0: We need an example or two here, Franco. Some of the biggest wasters, who gets the awards? They're kind of like the Razzie Awards in some respects, I guess. You got to tell us a story or two on that one.
2: Yeah. Let's start with the Lifetime Achievement Award for this year. And it's our most prestigious award. And let me tell you, this organization, they've worked very hard over the years wasting taxpayers' money. It's the social sciences. really hard wasting other people's tax dollars. It's the Social Sciences and Humanities Research Council. Okay, so this is the federal government's $1 billion a year slush fund that pays for research that the government claims matter most to Canadians. So I'm just going to read to you what they're funding, and you know, I'll let your listeners be the judge of this, if this is the issues that matter most to them. Okay, so they spent $94,000 studying fat fashion photography on Instagram and social justice selfies. Here's a direct quote from that researcher. Basically, I fart around on the internet for most of my teaching and research. Yeah, we can tell. And don't get mad at me, folks. I'm just reading to you what they spent your money on. They spent $20,000 researching letters to a porn star. I'm not making that up. $8,000 studying gender identities of online Harry Potter fan communities. They spent $17,000 studying disgraced former rodeo princesses. $20,000 studying gender politics of Peruvian rock music. Again, I don't know how that's an issue that matters most to Canadians. And this might be the craziest one. $100,000 studying the birth, life, and death of a grocery cart.
0: Yeah. It just it sounds like you're doing a bit right now, Franco.
2: I'm just reading.
0: Yeah, I know. And the funny thing is it doesn't even sound real. Like, why are we studying the life of a golf or of a shopping cart? I mean, I could imagine Sobeys or perhaps Loblaws doing that, but why would the government get involved in that? That's just crazy stuff. You know, it makes Mark Carney's catering bill on when he's in the air make a little more sense in some of that stuff, to be honest with you.
2: Oh, yeah. You know, and speaking of the catering bill, I don't know if you and Brian talked about this one, but I know he's been covering that for many years now. You know, Brian's been doing a great job covering that. You know, the most recent story that we put out, and again, we got this from Access to Information Request, is that in just three trips, right, three international trips, one to Italy, one to Brussels, and the other to the UK, for three trips, Carney and his entourage billed taxpayers close to $200,000 for airplane food, right? Close to $200,000 for airplane food. And you know what's really crazy, other than all that, is that Carney's even spending more than Trudeau. right? Like, on his trip to Italy, he dropped $93,000 billed to taxpayers for airplane food, which was twice as much as what Trudeau and his entourage spent on airplane food during a trip to Italy. So, you know, the guy who is promising everyone that he's going to spend less just outspent the guy who's famous for spending far too much.
0: Yeah, exactly. And I want to make this clear that Franco's not making these things up. He actually goes out and gets these numbers. And a lot of the time it's freedom of information. And some things come back redacted, don't they?
2: Oh, yeah, they sure do. Yeah, look, I could even make these up if I tried, right? It's almost too unbelievable the way they're spending other people's money. And speaking of redactions to access to information requests, I've got two stories for you. So you might remember a couple years ago, right, where Trudeau, well, I guess he didn't admit it right away, but somebody, who could it have been, billed taxpayers $6,000 a night for a luxury hotel suite in London, England, right? And there was this big old guessing game, like, who could it have been? Well, we filed an access to information request to the government. The government wrote down Justin Trudeau's name, and then they blacked it out. They redacted it, right? So we said, no, that's not going to stand. We launched a legal challenge. Trudeau obviously saw the writing on the wall. Yeah, obviously he knew we were going to win this one. So when then-President Biden was coming to town, you know, in a classic bad news dump for the government, he finally admitted that it was him who stayed in that hotel room. And let me just tell you, some of the rationale the government gave for why they redacted that information was just complete bogus. Like, months after the trip, the government claimed that it was a security risk to tell us who it was who stayed in that room, as if the government was worried that the Terminator was going to travel back in time. You know, like, it's just bogus.
0: Well, it's good you stay on them, and, you know, nobody can complain about this stuff, because you're going to do this no matter who's our prime minister, the premier, whatever the case may be. This is stuff that we got to keep an eye on, or else it will get ridiculous like it already is. Now, Gene Valaitis, who does a show before Vassy on this station, mentioned today when I was talking to him, you use the SSHRC sometimes, which is a good source, isn't it?
2: Sorry, the Social Sciences and Humanities Research Council, like their grant portal?
0: Yeah,
2: but that's how we found all this stuff, right? So a couple ways that we find this information. Now, a lot of this information is hard to find, right? Like, the government doesn't go out of its way, you know, to put up a big billboard telling you how it's blowing your money. So a lot of this is, quite difficult to find. One tactic we use, as I mentioned, is freedom of information requests or access to information requests to get these government records that, in all honesty, like, belongs to taxpayers, right? They're spending our money. We deserve to know how they're, in fact, spending the money. The second thing we do is we use these grant portals, right, like the SSHRC grant portal. That's how we found all of these crazy research grants that they've been wasting our money on. And then the third way that we do this is, just published reports from the government. Like, a lot of the stuff that we talk about, very rarely are they our own numbers. Like, most of the stuff that we talk about are just government records, government's own numbers. And we just say, hey, folks, like, we went through this, 50-page report. This is how they're spending your money, right? So they bury, very important details for Canadians in these long reports. And, you know, we're just fortunate to have a strong team that works with me who are able to go through all of it.
0: And we'll go through more of it. That's part one. Franco Terrazano, director of the Canadian Taxpayer Federation. And more to come after a Bonnie break here. News and information from Bonnie as the drive continues. Niagara's News and Talk, 610 CKTB.
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5: Good afternoon. I'm Bonnie Heslop. Here's what's making news. The father of an Ontario police officer killed in the line of duty says his son was, quote, too young to leave us. Constable Tarun Bali was remembered at a funeral today in a packed venue in Mississauga. Bagpipes rang out and uniformed OPP pallbearers carried his coffin down the aisle. The 29-year-old officer was hit by a vehicle last week while police were trying to stop a man who had escaped from a hospital. Prime Minister Mark Carney says the federal and BC governments are pledging $100 million each to build a new high school in Tumbler Ridge. BC Premier David Eby promised last month that students would not have to return to the school, which was the site of a mass shooting in the winter. The Prime Minister says work on the new school will start this summer, starting with the removal of the existing school. Port Colborne unveiling details for this year's Canal Days Marine Heritage Festival. The event has been running for 48 years now. It runs from Friday, July the 31st to Monday, August 3rd. This year's main stage will be located at H.H. Noel Lakeview Park with concerts on Friday and Saturday nights. Headliners this year include Big Wreck and the Strumbellas. Canal Days concerts are free to attend, but capacity is limited. Taking a look at your weather forecast, we still have that wind warning in effect. Tonight, cloudy, chance of showers, clearing overnight, gusty winds calming down, low of 15. Tomorrow starting out sunny, then clouds moving in, chance of showers, risk of a thunderstorm in the afternoon. High of 22, feeling more like 25. Saturday, mix of sun and cloud, 30% chance of rain, cooler, high of 17. For Sunday, that's Father's Day, sunshine, high of 19. Right now it's 20 degrees on 610 CKTV.
6: In St. Catharines, we still do have the malfunctioning traffic lights being reported at Glendale and Mountain. Please treat that as an always stop. We're seeing eastbound Glendale very slow from the 406 and westbound Glendale slow from the CN tracks at this time. We also have a lane closed southbound on Geneva at St. Paul, and that's causing some heavy delays starting from Welland Avenue. On the Welland Canal, the Carlton Street Bridge is raised. 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

0: Well, when you hear this song, you know Franco Terrazano is getting ready to get on the radio with us, director of the Canadian Taxpayer Federation and friend of the show. Welcome back, Franco.
1: Hey, thanks for having me on. And I love that song. You know, I grew up playing baseball. It's like my walk-up song. I couldn't figure out how to hit a curveball, but I love having my own walk-up song for tax radio.
0: No doubt. And in fact, we were talking to Brian Passafume on Monday, and we've got a walk-up song.

0: interview of the day today, Franco Terrazano, part two. Let's continue. He's the director of the Canadian Taxpayer Federation right here, 610 CKTB. Yeah, it takes a lot of data research. It takes a, you know, you got to have onions to get in there and get your nose in there and not taking no for an answer is another thing.
1: Hey, can I give you one other thing that just popped to mind?
0: Yeah.
1: We also look at expense disclosures, right? So let me give you a good example of this. The Senate, right? The Senate is supposed to be the chamber of sober second thought. Well, we went through Senate expense disclosures and we saw the Senate billing taxpayers for thousands and thousands of dollars on alcohol, like alcohol purchases, you know, from different, government liquor stores, things of that nature. Thousands of bucks going back to 2019, right? This is supposed to be the chamber of sober second thought. Well, I don't know. It must be pretty difficult for them to remain sober in their analysis when they're also billing taxpayers for all this booze.
0: What are your theories on this, Franco? It wasn't that long ago that we were, you know, taking somebody to task for orange juice at $16. What happened to government since then, and why do we just let this go? Because that was a major scandal.
1: Yeah. That's a really good question. And, you might even have a bigger and better perspective on this to me, but it could be the changing landscape of the news media, right? Like the orange juice scandal, that was like, what, more than 10 years ago, right? More than a decade. It's so long ago now that it's I can't remember the exact date, but obviously then there was just bigger newsrooms actually looking into all this stuff. And really that's one of the reasons why the Canadian Taxpayers Federation, we doubled down and now we have two investigative journalists on staff, right? Because we're just trying to do this type of digging that I think, quite frankly, used to be done in many different news outlets across Canada.
0: And you mentioned something that intrigued me a little bit about rain cloud. And, because I think about this, I'm on the air and I don't want to be old man yelling at cloud all the time.
1: Skateboarders, get off my lawn.
0: Yeah, exactly. You know, it's presentation. So you must have to think about this too. Presentation when talking of taxes.
1: Oh, yeah, for sure. And we have to make stuff interesting and fun, right? And you know, we want to be factual, of course, but we also have to try to get across information in a way that people will engage with it. And that's one of the reasons why we do this thing like the Teddy Waste Awards, right? This big show with a big pig mascot, some golden pig trophies to kind of just better spotlight the way governments are wasting people's money. Speaking of the Teddy Waste Awards, some of your listeners might find this one pretty interesting, but the municipal government waste winner was the city of Toronto, right? Because the city of Toronto, they spent what, $2,000 buying a plaque for Conrad, a raccoon that died 10 years ago, right? $2,000 on a plaque for a dead raccoon. Like, what are they doing? Like, what are they thinking?
0: That's a long mourning period for a raccoon, I must say. We just got through Tax Freedom Day, Franco. Do you think that's a good method of determining when the average Canadian is finally starting to begin to work for themselves?
1: Yeah, I mean, I think it's a good representation, right? Tax Freedom Day was in June, right? So how many months of the year, like more than 5 months of the year, you're working for the government? Right? It's crazy. It's absolutely crazy. And, you know, Tax Freedom Day is this project from the think tank, the Fraser Institute, and I'm glad they do that. Some other research from the Fraser Institute that is just absolutely startling is that, you know what the single biggest expense is for the average Canadian family now? It's not the food they eat. It's not the clothes they buy. It's not the home they live in. The average, the single biggest expense for the average Canadian family now is the taxes they pay to all levels of government. Like it's actually sickening, right? And you know, take your family's income, rip it in half, because one half is essentially the tax man's, right? Both federal, provincial, and municipal governments. I like to say that it's almost like we're in the boiling frog dilemma, where if we're in any other society and this wasn't the case, nobody would stand for this, because it is absolutely outrageous how much money all levels of government are taking from people.
0: Now, we on average are paid up in June, like you said. The Americans are paid up in March. Isn't it March? I think it's March. So just by comparison.
1: Well, I don't know that for 100%. Like, I'm not sure, but here's what I do know.
0: Right.
1: Is that America's tax system, competitiveness, like both income and business taxes, are more competitive than Canada. Right. And, you know, this is kind of what we've been saying from day one with this this whole issue going on right now is like we got to control the stuff that we can control. And the thing that our governments can control is how much they tax people, how much money they take from people. And, you know, you look south of the border and, yeah, there's a lot of issues there. But one thing is, at least economically, is that we're falling behind. Right, we're losing out on investment and potential jobs because of how much our governments tax from us.
0: Yeah, our tax system is really confusing to me. It seems like the best years I've had, I get some money back, and the worst years I have, I have to pay. And I wish I could understand it. I just wonder why it's so confusing. Is it because we want to keep accountants busy or something? I don't know.
1: Well, hey, you know, the one silver lining there is that it's not just you who is confused by the tax system. I mean, pretty much 40 million Canadians are, including the tax bureaucrats, right? Including the ones at the CRA, right? Like, the tax code has become so complicated that nobody knows what's going on, right? You look at Canada's Income Tax Act, it's about 3,800 pages, right? Almost 4,000 pages. To put that into context, right? Canada's Income Tax Act is about the same size as the 7-book Harry Potter series. That's how big and outrageous and how, like think of it, right? The entire 7-book Harry Potter series, that's how big Canada's Income Tax Act is.
0: It's just as mysterious, too.
1: maybe even more so.
0: Yeah, maybe more so. The PBO says Mark Carney is borrowing billions over budget. Tell us about your worries about borrowing billions over budget.
1: Yeah, well, I mean, number one, like, come on, right? Like I think Carney sold Canadians on this idea that he was going to be good with money, or at least better with money than Justin Trudeau. And now, granted, that's a very low bar. Not even just trying to throw shade. I'm just, you know, saying it is what it is. But look, like, Carney and his budget said he was going to borrow $65 billion this year, which is already a staggering amount. The PBO, only months later, says, nah, it's more like $72 billion, right? So we're a couple months later after Carney released his own budget, and the parliamentary budget officer says that Carney's already borrowing billions over budget. Now, why does that matter for people today? Two reasons. Number one, it's your kids and your grandkids that are going to have to be paying that money back with interest. But number two, it hurts you today because the more money the government borrows, the more of your money that is wasted paying interest on the debt. Now, think about it this way. Interest charges on the debt are costing each Canadian about $1,400 this year, right? So that's $1,400 that the government is taking from you that can't go to improve health care, improve education, fix potholes, or lower taxes, because that money is going to pay interest on the debt. That is the single biggest waste of taxpayer money there is.
0: Franco Terrazano, good chat once again. We look forward to talking to you next time.
1: Hey, the pleasure was all mine. Thanks for having me on.
0: Franco Terrazano is the director of the Canadian Taxpayers Federation, and we talk to him from time to time. We'll catch up with him again sometime soon. This is The Drive, Niagara's News and Talk, 610 CKTV.

0: St. Catharines, we still do have the malfunctioning traffic lights being reported at Glendale and Mountain. Please treat that as an always stop. We're seeing eastbound Glendale very slow from the 406 and westbound Glendale slow from the CN tracks at this time. We also have a lane closed southbound on Geneva at St. Paul, and that's causing some heavy delays starting from Welland Avenue. On the Welland Canal, the Carlton Street Bridge is raised. 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
1: Thunderstorms all around us, and it looks like they could happen at just about any time here. And they will over the course of the next couple of days. Windy low 14 overnight. 40% chance of thunderstorms tomorrow. Windy high 21. Diminishing winds on Saturday with another chance of a thunderstorm. And Sunday looks to be the good day, and that's Father's Day. Sunny and 23. The winds will be bye-bye. Right now it's 20 at the White House of Talk, 610 CKTV.
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0: Yeah, so show 342 in the history books. John Gonzo bringing on the weekend here, as far as I see it anyway. It's Thursday, so that means it's Friday. Junior, I'm off tomorrow. Bonnie's in, so that's a wrap for me. I like my long weekends. It is 20 degrees, low pressure, winds are up. Weather to the south is pretty bad down there. We've got some bad weather, and it's pushing up on us here. And it seems thunderstorms seem pretty possible at just about any time because of that. But as for the weekend goes, Sunday looks good for Father's Day. So the weather's being nice. Mother Nature's being good to the dads out there. So happy Father's Day to all the fathers out there. Let's see what we got text-wise here. We're going to make sure we... government needs to allow people to work overtime and not cross the tax bracket where it makes people get taxed more. That's from the peace lady. Yeah, sometimes when you're working really hard, and I've done this before, and you don't even know you've crossed the threshold where you're spinning your tires, and you might as well have not even worked. The Canadian tax system, it's confusing, man. I think it should be more clear cut. That's my opinion. And, of course, Rock and Roll Fan told us, just a reminder, the River Lions game tomorrow at 11 is a school kid game. And no public tickets available. And what else do we have here? Joe says, I'm worried that J.D. Vance becomes president if Trump dies. He's in. Well, that's very true. That's how it goes with the vice president and such. Top 10 celebrity crushes. Tommy says, well, we put it on the list. And Tommy said, I wasn't sure how that would go over. LOL. Jenny's in, though. It's all good. No worries. We got it going good. And our number four picks on our top 10 musicals. I took the 70s version of A Star Is Born with Christofferson and Streisand. It was Damn Yankees for Alex. Gene Vilaitis took Help from the Beatles and Jenny with Rent. So our number three picks are on Monday, meaning our top picks are on Wednesday, and honorable mentions will be Thursday with a new list, our top 10 summer blockbusters starting after that. Los Lobos playing tonight at the Falls View. It's Godsmack and Stone Temple Pilots at the RBC Amphitheater on the 24th. In Hamilton, Evanescence is June 29th in Hamilton. The Jays swept the Red Sox today. In the getaway game, it was 4-3, and now it's on to Chicago for the Cubs at Wrigley's Field over the weekend. Canada playing in a few minutes here, the World Cup against Qatar. At 6 p.m. tonight from Vancouver. Alphonso Davies will play for Canada. Both teams with a tie so far each. The Tiger Cats are hosting BC, the Lions, tomorrow night at the Donut Box. And the Argos are in Ottawa on Sunday afternoon. I think that's a 1 o'clock game. So today on the show, Franco Terrazano from the Canadian Taxpayer Federation. We had a nice young farmer by the name of Jen Vandeveld from Haldimand, Norfolk. They specialize in strawberries. And thanks for that chat. And a children's performer is going to be in town this weekend for Father's Day for a free show. It's a free show, 11:30 to 12:30 at the Niagara Falls Library. Tia McGrath. On Monday, Brian Passafume will join us, the columnist from the Sun Media, and Tim Powers, a regular guest from CTV and Summa Strategies, and the powers that be as we hit that show on Monday. So that's a wrap. Jenny, what's coming up here?
1: We've got Reconnect.
0: Okay, and after Reconnect, it's Shane Hewitt in the night shift for Jenny. Tomorrow, Bonnie's in on the drive. I'll be back again on Monday. Have yourself a great Father's Day. That's it for me. I'm out of here. I'm Daddy Gonzo.

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7: Good evening. I'm Bonnie Heslop. Still a chance of showers tonight. Winds calming down. Right now it's 20 degrees. Coming up, saying goodbye to an OPP officer, a hate crime at a Thorold school, and recruiting doctors to Niagara. First, we take a look at traffic.
8: We still have the traffic lights malfunctioning over at Glendale and Mountain. We're seeing heavy eastbound delays starting from the Penn Center and westbound delays starting from the CN rail tracks. Please treat that as an always stop, or just avoid this area altogether. And also, we still do have that lane closure over at Geneva Street between Welland Avenue and St. Paul. 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I'm Lex Tan, 610 CKTV Time Saver Traffic. 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
7: In the news, fellow officers, dignitaries, and family members have paid their respects today to OPP Constable Tarun Bali, who was recently killed on the job. OPP Commissioner Thomas Kareek spoke at the funeral service in Mississauga.
9: Each and every time an officer is killed in the line of duty, it feels like our hearts stop beating. We struggle to breathe. Our heads are lost in a dense fog, and our souls feel completely empty.
7: He says it's the power found in the solidarity of policing and the support from the community that allows them to rise again. Bali was only 29 years old. The House of Commons has passed a stack of bills before rising for the summer. MPs passing a series of justice bills to reform bail, create new hate crime offenses, and criminalize AI-generated sexual deepfakes. They also sent the government's controversial lawful access bill up to the Senate. MPs agreed to a Senate amendment to a bill that strips the military of its jurisdiction over sexual offenses involving Canadian Armed Forces members committed within the country. Prime Minister Mark Carney says the federal and BC governments are pledging $100 million each to build a new high school in Tumbler Ridge and also update the community's health care center. Speaking in Vancouver today, Carney says he and BC Premier David Eby were in Tumbler Ridge following the mass shooting in the winter.
10: We sat down, we heard directly from the students, their parents, their teachers. We talked to the first responders, the neighbors, friends. And we talked about what could be done to begin to help heal from that trauma, that loss, unspeakable tragedy.
7: The Prime Minister will be attending tonight's World Cup game. A Canadian has been shot and killed at a South African wilderness park in what appears to have been an accident. Jason White has details.
11: South African police say the 69-year-old Canadian man was shot to death when he asked a park guide whether his gun was real. The police say the Canadian tourist had approached the guide holding a rifle, and as the operator was demonstrating it was in fact a real rifle, the firearm reportedly went off. The Canadian was confirmed dead at the scene. South African police have now opened an investigation into possible charges of culpable homicide and reckless handling of a firearm. Jason White, The Canadian Press.
7: A Thorold man facing charges after a hate incident at a local school.
12: Niagara Regional Police said they were called to the school on Wednesday for a disturbance. Officers found that a man went to the school and purposefully damaged a pride flag that was hanging out front. 42-year-old Chandler Robinson has been arrested and charged with mischief. Police say the Equity, Diversity, and Inclusion Unit are helping with the investigation. Anyone with information should contact police. Reporting in Niagara, Matt Holmes, 610 CKTV News.
7: The Niagara Region and Niagara Health teaming up to address a healthcare need in the region. A new physician recruitment program is looking to build on the success of the current program that has brought in 28 new family doctors to Niagara this past year. Director of Economic Development George Spezza says the goal is to reduce shortages that have put pressures on emergency rooms and acute care services.
13: Some of these specific needs will include emergency medicine, internal medicine, and various specialists in these hospital roles. So, having those specialists here, being able to recruit them, being able to coordinate our efforts to do that really enhances the ability for us to care for our residents.
7: Niagara Health says the ability to provide timely, high-quality care depends on having the right physicians in place across the system. The Niagara Business Achievement Awards were handed out in St. Catharines last night. The event is hosted by the Greater Niagara Chamber of Commerce, and it recognizes outstanding businesses in the region. The Business of the Year Award went to Airbus Helicopters Canada, while the Award for Community Leadership was given to Elizabeth Zimmerman, Executive Director of the YWCA Niagara Region. Taking a look at sports, the Toronto Blue Jays winning an afternoon game against Boston as they wrap up their three-game series with the Red Sox. Toronto won all three games, including today's 4-3 win. Soccer fever is now taking over Canada. Alphonso Davies has been cleared to play for Canada in today's World Cup match against Qatar in Vancouver. How much he will play remains to be seen. Game time right now. The game starts at 6. New York celebrated the Knicks in classic style today with a ticker tape parade for the team that brought home the NBA championship. The Edmonton Oilers have been given clearance by the NHL to hire Mike Babcock as head coach. The Niagara River Lions will be in action tomorrow. They're playing Saskatoon at home at the Meridian Center. It's an early game. It starts at 11. For more of the local news that matters to you, go to 610cktd.com. Weather is next.
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7: Cloudy for tonight. There is a chance of some showers, clearing in the overnight hours, and gusty winds will calm down. Low of 15. Tomorrow starts out sunny, then clouds moving in. Chance of showers, risk of a thunderstorm in the afternoon. High of 22, feeling more like 25. For the weekend, Saturday, mix of sun and cloud, 30% chance of rain, high of 17. Sunday for Father's Day, sunshine, high of 19. Right now, it's 20 degrees. I'm Bonnie Heslop on 610 CKTV.
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18: SCC with their business awards. Congratulations to all the finalists and the award winners. And a cool night because I get to see in person a lot of people that I just talked to on the radio, including our next guest. Joining us now to talk about a really exciting partnership between the region, Niagara Region, and Niagara Health is George Spezza, Director of Economic Development at Niagara Region. Hey, George, how are you?
19: Good morning, Steph. How are you?
18: I'm so good. Great to see you last night. What an incredible evening it was.
19: It sure was. It's just wonderful to be in a room full of successful businesses, entrepreneurs, and congratulations to all the award recipients.
18: You got it. All right. We're here this morning to talk about this exciting partnership with the region and Niagara Health. And physician recruitment is always a top hit on our website. People are texting about it. They want to know what's going on. And we've had some good success with Niagara Health's recruitment program manager, or rather Niagara Region's physician recruitment program manager, Jill Croteau. And we hear those announcements. We love when we hear doctors are coming. But what's this new partnership all about, George? You're really superpowering the efforts to get great health care here in the region.
19: Yeah, that's right. We're really excited about this new partnership with Niagara Health. It's really, you know, as you mentioned, we've had a very successful physician recruitment program with Jill Croteau being our head physician recruiter, and she's had some incredible success over the years. And last year, we brought in 28 new doctors into the region. It's very important for our healthcare system. So the partnership really allows us to build on that foundation as we support Niagara Health through some of its specific needs in recruiting specialists. So it's really about bringing our recruitment experience and the success we've had in that program, relationships we've built in that space, a lot of the tools and the marketing presence that we've had. And together with Niagara Health, I think we can take a more coordinated approach to attracting more physicians and improving the access to care for residents across Niagara. So it's really taking that success, identifying the priorities for Niagara Health, and having a coordinated approach when we're out there. We're not just recruiting more doctors and family physicians. We're actually bringing some of the critical care need specialists that are required in our public health system. So that is the intent, and we're pretty excited about it.
18: That's fantastic news. Of course, family physicians are so important, but we hear about the long waits that people have when they have specialized difficulties going on, when they're waiting to get diagnosed. You know, we hear about the drives that they're making to different cities outside of the region to get different tests and seeing different specialists. So if we can have that all here, that's the goal, right?
19: That's absolutely the goal. And you know, I mean, I think some of these specific needs will include emergency medicine, internal medicine, and various specialists in these hospital roles. So, having those specialists here, being able to recruit them, being able to coordinate our efforts, to do that really enhances the ability for us to care for our residents. And a healthy economy, You know, with family care and resident care really makes for a more resilient economy for all in Niagara. So it's a big part of building a strong foundation and building a strong Niagara.
18: And so some of the things that different places in the municipalities have done, like, you know, individual towns or cities have had to decide, oh, do we have, you know, incentives and things like that? And there's been different amounts of money given out depending where that is. Is that going to be part of the program here? What might we be able to do to even, you know, bolster the idea to come to Niagara more for these specialists?
19: Right. So at the regional level, we do not offer the incentives, but various municipalities within our region will offer some incentives to doctors that are looking to come into the region. So, you know, that will not be part of this particular program from an incentive perspective. But really what's central to this initiative is the addition of a jointly funded physician recruitment coordinator. So this will be a role that really helps our physician recruiter and the administrative side, supporting the program, enabling Jill Cruteau, who's our physician recruiter, to focus on developing and executing regional strategy and specialist recruitment and really maintaining a strong pipeline for family physicians. It's really about being able to allow the physicians that are coming to Niagara to better integrate and really better support some of their aftercare needed when they're making that decision to come here. So, no, we are not going to be at the regional level in offering incentives, but some of our communities do offer those incentives, and depending on where they want to locate, they could have some incentives in a particular community.
18: And this program has been very successful so far, George, 28 new doctors in Niagara in the past year alone. Are there any goals set up, any idea about, you know, you did outline some of the areas in which we are looking for specialists. Are there any timelines and goals to get those specialists here to Niagara?
19: Yeah, we have a physician, you know, recruitment strategy, and I think we're as we onboard the new coordinator and work more diligently with Niagara Health, we're identifying some of those key performance metrics. We certainly have identified the priority areas that's needed for Niagara Health, but we will get to those specific requirements around what are our goals. You know, we always want to bring in as many doctors as we can and specialists, but we want to focus on this partnership on the particular specialists that are required for Niagara Health. And we'll get to the numbers. I think we'll try to bring in as many as we can, but really focus on the needs that is required for Niagara Health on certain specialists that we really, you know, see a gap in right now and feel like there's a shortage in.
18: You know, it's interesting, George. Of course, I always enjoy our chats, but we don't generally talk about healthcare, right? We think about the economic development director as being the person who's, you know, talking to businesses, whether they be in Canada and trying to get them here, you know, going around the globe and seeing the world and offering Niagara out to have them come in. How does healthcare fit into your role with ECDEV in Niagara?
19: Yeah, that's a great question, and it's very much aligned. I mean, we 2 years ago, the family physician recruitment program had always been under public health, and so we brought it into the economic development portfolio, and I think it's been really, really successful because we're really, you know, whether you're attracting a business, you're attracting investors from around the world. The message is very consistent, right? It's really about our value proposition in Niagara, why Niagara is a good place not only to invest, to start a business, but why it's a good place to live and to raise a family. And

0: incentives. It's not just about, you know, can they be successful as a business? It's, can I grow my family there? Can my employees have quality health care? It's the overall quality of life, and health care is a central component of that. So, you know, we felt that bringing the physician recruitment program into economic development has been very successful for us, and we're able to support those efforts from our marketing campaigns. We're in certain target markets from a foreign direct investment perspective, and those markets are very much aligned with some of the markets that we're in to try to recruit physicians. So, you know, I think there's great alignment, and I think we want to continue going down that path, and we've seen the success of it last year.
1: Well, keep that up for sure, George. Interesting partnership, exciting stuff here for the region. I really appreciate you joining us this morning to tell us about it.
0: Well, thanks very much, Steph. Always a pleasure.
1: Absolutely. Stop by anytime. George Spezza, Director of Economic Development with Niagara Region, this new partnership between the region and Niagara Health to strengthen their recruitment efforts to bring even more qualified medical professionals to Niagara.
2: Areas of construction now on the 40 rebound QEW, the near one approaching Bowen at Richmount. Construction is blocking the right lane. And then at Gilmore, the right lane is also taken out. In St. Catharines, traffic lights are still malfunctioning at Glendale and Mountain. Eastbound Glendale is slow from the 406, westbound Glendale from the CN tracks. And then we've also got Geneva Street between Welland Avenue and St. Paul, a lane closure because of construction. Get 20 times the points Friday to Sunday at Shoppers Drug Mart. 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
3: Partly cloudy for tonight. There is a chance of some showers this evening. Winds calming down, low going down to 14. Tomorrow, it's Friday. It will start out sunny, then clouds moving in. There is a chance of showers in the afternoon, high going up to 22, feeling more like 25. For the weekend, on Saturday, mix of sun and cloud, 30% chance of some rain, high of 24. On Sunday, we'll see sunshine, high going up to 25. I'm Bonnie Heslop on 610 CKTV.
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3: And here in June is where you're listening, June the 18th specifically. June, a month we dedicate to the older adults in our community. Seniors Month is here, and joining us now to discuss a little bit how Niagara Health focuses on this population is Lori McCullough, Director of Complex Care and Geriatrics with Niagara Health. Good morning, Lori.
4: Good morning. How are you today?
3: I'm so good. Thanks for stopping by the show. Let's start with geriatric care. What do we mean when we say that? How is that different?
4: How's it different? So great question. Thanks, Steph. So caring for older persons, we look at specific geriatric syndromes that happen as we age. So it could be changes with your hydration, your mentation, falls risks, pressure injury risks. People talk about mom's different. I might be confused. So we really hone in on what's different about the aging person and what can we do differently. So and the care is not only the physical care and psychological and social care. It's also looking at our environments so that people can navigate properly through our hospitals, our clinics, and so on.
3: All right. So some important stuff that you just said right there, Lori. And I know that geriatric care is a big priority for Niagara Health.
4: Yes.
3: And we've heard different things about, you know, Niagara. I think, you know, we do sort of specialize here in having an older population. So why do you prioritize geriatric care?
4: And I think you hit it, Seth, is that Niagara, as we know from the Canadian census, we have the third largest population of folks 85 years of old and better. And that continues to grow. And so it behooves us to ensure that we do have expertise in caring for people's needs as they age and have multiple comorbidities. So you're not presenting to a hospital with just one thing. There's multiple things that could be happening, potentially the polypharmacy, lots of different medications people could be on as we continue to live longer and longer. And one thing to remember as well, and that's where talking about seniors' wellness is so important, is that the people that we see are really sick and really frail, but the majority of older people are living well. They're in the community. They're participating and they're including activities, and they volunteer and contribute and work. And so I think that's one thing we all have to remember is when we're talking about in the hospital, we're seeing the people that are really frail or are at their sickest point, and it's an episode of care versus how we view older adults overall.
3: Yeah, really important distinction there, Lori. And, you know, it's funny you mentioned the volunteering. When you go to a hospital site, you often see a lot of older adults who are the volunteers, right? They're doing important roles within the hospital system. And, that, you know, it's just it's so wonderful to see.
4: Yes, absolutely.
3: Okay, let's talk about some of the programs and services that are available for seniors with Niagara Health. What do we have in that area?
4: Okay, so there's a lot that we do. So we have our geriatric assessment program. So we do outpatient consultation, like any other type of clinic, but focusing on older adults and older adult needs. We also have one of those clinics that is called a rapid assessment clinic. So if someone presents to an emergency department, but they don't really need to be admitted, but we want them to see a geriatrician, the emergency department physician can refer to our GeriRat clinic, and then they can be seen within 2 to 3 days. And that helps the ED physician, as well as the person themselves, feel that sense of comfort that I'm going to be seen in a couple of days so that they don't have to come into hospital. They can go back home and wait for a few days. We also have an inpatient consultation service, so we can see people that are admitted and help to ensure that they're getting the care that's needed for them, but also to help expedite a return home without an extended length of stay. We also have that expertise that people are presenting, and they're really, really complex. And so that's why we have these specialized geriatric services, that they have more skills and more knowledge and ability than what we would traditionally have when we come out of school, for instance, as a nurse or as a physician. These are specially trained folks that can get in there and really help the care teams with recommendations and care plans. We have our Behavioral Supports Ontario group. We have a geriatrics pharmacist who does consultation. I mentioned earlier about polypharmacy or multiple medications. So our pharmacist, who's an expert in geriatrics, will help the teams out with that. And he also does a lot of reviews if someone falls and they're harmed, to see how medications may play a role in that or not. We have a clinical nurse specialist who provides education, develops programming, consults with really complex people. We have a nurse practitioner who's focusing on orthogeriatrics to look at bone health and prevention of delirium postoperatively for folks that have had a hip fracture. We have so many things. We have a nurse-led outreach team. They're out and about in the community in long-term care homes to help prevent avoidable admissions and help people be able to stay in their homes. We have geriatric emergency management nurse practitioners that are embedded in all three emergency departments, and they can help provide that specialized geriatric consultation. And if we can avoid an admission that's not required, they'll do that, but they also can initiate some plans of care to help, again, with the reduction of harm and help expedite a safe return back home where the person is. And we continue to grow, and we provide education here for all of our teams. We really encourage the gentle, persuasive approaches to help people understand how to work with folks who are living with dementia and may exhibit signs, behavioral and psychological symptoms of dementia, which people call responsive behaviors or personal expressions. So we offer a lot. I feel very proud to work at an organization where, right from the board of directors, CEO and president and executive team, they all support caring for older persons as a priority, as well as it's part of our people first priority and our health equity plan and patient experience. So we're all connected.
5: Wow, Lori, that's an incredible explanation, and you know, I'm sure you weren't able to really, you know, talk about it all because just in this format you can't. It's obvious that Niagara Health is definitely focused here and bringing some specialized care. So when we talk about Seniors Month, what does that mean for you at Niagara Health? Are we sort of celebrating those programs and those folks that you're helping? Are we looking to increase services? What does it mean to Niagara Health for Seniors Month?
4: Seniors Month. So. Well, really, we think of Seniors Month on our team as every month, but we do celebrate the National Seniors Month every year. We have, so it means a lot of things. So we love to celebrate all the great things that older adults are doing in our communities, recognizing, as I said, that most people are out there and being productive and doing what they want to do and living how they want to live. We also provide education, so we have interprofessional grand rounds. And talk about different themes. So we had a great grand round the other day about some folks that are difficult to diagnose and how our team had to really work hard to figure out what was going on with someone, and through collaboration with all different professionals, they were able to finally understand what was happening to someone that wasn't presenting as typical. So we talk about that. We have another one coming up that looks at ethics. So every year we have an ethics discussion about a topic that has to do with older adults. We also sometimes partner with our Alzheimer's Society of Niagara and do simulation. So what is it like to be aging? So, you know, they might put gloves on your hands and maybe put Vaseline on glasses, and you get to see what it's like to have different sensory changes with either your vision or your hearing or your dexterity, et cetera. So every year we try to do a few different things. We do, besides the education, we also do a quiz for fun so people can learn about what's happening and put their name in for a prize so they're learning something and also getting something from it. And really fun this year is our team developed, it's called A Day in Geriatrics, but part of it is an escape room concept. So people love to compete. So this is, teams come and they compete for 15 to 20 minutes to get out of the quote-unquote escape room. And it's all things geriatrics. So it's really dynamic and fantastic. And that was new this year.
5: Well, it sounds like the care is on point and the ability and knowledge continues to be shared throughout the team. So fantastic of you to stop by and tell us all about this this morning, Lori.
4: Well, thank you so much, Steph. And I could talk about this all day. So anytime you want to talk about geriatrics, our team loves to talk about it. So
5: I love it. Yeah, come back again soon. There's so much to discuss. Thanks for your time.
4: Thank you. Bye-bye.
5: Lori McCullough. Bye-bye. Lori McCullough, Director of Complex Care and Geriatrics with Niagara Health, as we mark Seniors Month.
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5: Coming up, the return of a pretty cool show that raises money for Mac Kids. Joining us now to tell us more about it is Alana Hurov. She is the CEO of Niagara 5000. Good morning, Alana.
18: Good morning. Thanks so much for having me today.
5: Well, thanks for being here. This is a newer event. What is it? Tell us all about it.
18: So Niagara 5000 is Canada's supercar and luxury lifestyle showcase, which happens in the Niagara region from September 18th to 19th. We are now headed into our third year of the event, and we're going in bigger and stronger and better to put Niagara on an international stage as a luxury tourism destination and also to support McMaster Children's Hospital through the event as well. So we're dedicating an entire day of the event to sending net proceeds of it to Mac Kids, and our goal is to raise over $30,000 for the hospital.
5: Wow, an ambitious goal for sure, and so many people, families, kids, now adults who grew up here in Niagara have been helped by McMaster Kids, and you know, that's the closest region for us, and I know a lot of healthcare teams here work closely with them. When you talk about these luxury items, what are we talking about, Alana? This is the stuff that turns heads, right? When we're at a parking lot, we see a specific kind of car, maybe you're by the marina, you see a certain boat. This is the stuff you take a picture and send to your friend.
18: Exactly. So we attract supercar owners to come to the event. So on September 18th, we're going to be hosting an exotics car show at the top floor parking lot, rooftop parking lot of the Falls View Casino. And we're expecting, last year we had 230 supercars participate. This year we're hoping to attract about 250 to 300 to put on that rooftop parking lot. And then in the back of the casino, we'll be hosting a backyard barbecue with different vendors, family fun activities. We're hoping to have about 10 to 20,000 people come and check out the cars. So these people will be coming all over from the United States, different parts of Canada, different parts of Ontario, the Niagara region, to showcase their beautiful supercars. So it's a way for the, you know, automotive community to come together to support the hospital and put on an incredible show for people in the Niagara region. So what will happen is this exotic show at the casino will start from 11 a.m. to 3 p.m. on September 18th. And then following that, we will have a supercar parade. So we partnered with the Niagara Parks Commission, and we will close the parkway in front of Niagara Falls to showcase these hundreds of cars in front of Niagara Falls. And each driver will get a photo of themselves next to the falls. And then all the fans who are out there can then go and watch it and take incredible pictures. Last year, we had over 1 million social media impressions of the content from the supercar parade. And it's a really unique offering in Niagara Falls because, you know, we have the backdrop of the falls. We have the beautiful parkway to showcase. And it's the merger of these incredible cars with that incredible backdrop, and it's all for a great cause. And the additions to this year's event are we've partnered with Gilles Villeneuve's family, and Gilles Villeneuve was one of the top F1 drivers ever in history, and he was born in Quebec. He died when he was about 30 years old. And we've partnered with his family. So his daughter, Melanie Villeneuve, will be the Grand Marshal of the Supercar Parade. And through the parade, we are having multiple celebrations. So I'm proud to announce, you guys are first to hear about it, that we've partnered with partnered with Maserati of Toronto, a member of the A-Wing group, and that will be our official pace car of the event. So the Maserati will be leading out the supercar parade, and then to follow that will be the Grand Marshal of the parade, Melanie Villeneuve. And then we are also celebrating race car drivers in Canada. So we're going to have autograph signings with some of the top up-and-coming race car drivers in the country. We've also partnered with Guild's Garage, which is one of the top restoration companies in Canada, and they're celebrating their 35th anniversary. So we are really putting a spotlight on automotive history and showcasing vintage cars throughout history through the event. And I've also partnered with the Italian Chamber of Commerce of Ontario with the event. So we're going to try and make the supercar parade a nod to what's called Mille Miglia, which is the most prestigious car event in the world. So we're going to open the event with, you know, one of the top race car legend families, Melanie Villeneuve, Gilles Villeneuve's daughter, a showcase of vintage cars from Dills Automotive, a Maserati leading the parade, and it's all for an incredible cause to support the hospital.
5: I love it. There's so much eye candy to be seen. And as you said, I think you're going to much surpass those social media impressions and hopefully your goal as well to raise money for McMaster's Children's Hospital. Okay, Elena, if people, maybe a supercar driver wants to get involved or people just want to go see it, what do? Do they have to sign up ahead of time?
18: Yeah, so they can register through our website. So there's an application form on our website, www.niagara5000.com. And so each driver will pay, for two people in the car, they'll pay $300 to participate. $150 goes directly to the hospital to raise, you know, the goal of raising $30,000. The remaining amount goes to cover our costs of executing the event. So it's a really exciting opportunity for people to be a part of. And that's not the end of it. We have, you know, we're closing down the Niagara District Airport on September 19th, and then we're also going to be hosting a party at STK the next day. So day one of it is the public event where we raise money for the hospital, and day two is a private event in which it's ticketed and people have the opportunity to have an experience of a lifetime when we close the airport and take over STK.
5: Elena, it's exciting for sure. Niagara 5000 is where you can go to find out more information, and hopefully you'll come back closer to the event to remind everybody about it. Thanks for joining us this morning.
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18: That's a plan.
5: You got it. 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Right now, let's check out the roads.
19: QEW4 area bound at Gilmore Construction blocking the right lane. Toronto bound ramp at Thompson Road, that's closed for construction. 406 up to speed in both directions. 405, 420 and Highway 58 looking good. St. Catharines, Martindale closed south of Main Street between Dalemere and Courtland. 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Time saver traffic next in 15 minutes.
20: Forecast, lots of clouds through the day as the rain pushes out, a high of 21, but going to feel like 26 with the humidity. Tonight, slight chance of showers down to 14. Tomorrow, a sun cloud mix through most of the day, 22 degrees the high. Going to feel like 25 on your Friday. Saturday, 24 with a sun cloud mix. On Sunday, some sunshine and 25 degrees.
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7: That traffic lights are malfunctioning at Glendale and Mountain. Eastbound Glendale slow from the 406, westbound from the CN tracks. Please avoid the area if you can. Also, Geneva Street between Welland Avenue and St. Paul also has a lane closure. Martindale is closed south of Main Street because of construction until December. And in Lincoln, 4th Avenue is closed between Jordan and 7th until September. 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Next in 15 minutes.
8: Partly cloudy for tonight. There is a chance of some showers this evening. Winds calming down, low going down to 14. Tomorrow, it's Friday. It will start out sunny, then clouds moving in. There is a chance of showers in the afternoon, high going up to 22, feeling more like 25. For the weekend, on Saturday, mix of sun and cloud, 30% chance of some rain, high of 24. On Sunday, we'll see sunshine, high going up to 25. I'm Bonnie Heslop on 610 CKTV.
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13: Good morning to you. A happy Thursday. All right, let's get into the medical talk of the week. Dr. Mitch Shulman comes to bring us advice from the headlines and sometimes from conversations on the show, like our second topic this morning. Good morning, Dr. Mitch.
14: Good morning to you. I hope everyone's having a great start to their day.
13: We're doing our best. Now, I wonder if some are listening to us from their soft-shelled hyperbaric chamber, but Health Canada has a warning about these things. Dr. Mitch, I think we need to break down whatever this is. I think the first time I remember ever hearing about this was there was a Michael Jackson documentary with the Bashir guy who did the Princess Di talk back in the day, and they were talking about him being in one of these hyperbaric chambers. But they become more popular. I've seen them online where people are using them for recovery. So, like, what exactly is a hyperbaric chamber?
14: So basically, the ones that really work, the ones that we have science behind, the ones that are legal and are well set up, are what we call the hard-shelled hyperbaric chambers. And these are a room, a steel barrel room in which you put either one person or a couple of people. And when you go in, it's usually for a specific medical condition. You may remember them, or people may know them for decompression illness, so, you know, the bends or divers. But certainly we also use it when someone has either a diabetic or another type of wound that isn't healing very well. It helps oxygen get to the wound to help it to heal. And there are a number of medical conditions, about 14 in total, that we do use them for. The only time I've ever referred anyone from the emergency room to the single hyperbaric facility that's available to us here in Montreal, it was for carbon monoxide poisoning. And you may remember, right, carbon monoxide comes from incompletely or improperly burning substances, and basically it can kill because it replaces oxygen in your bloodstream and moves it out of the way, and you can't use it, and so you die. And so when the levels are very, very high, that's one of the ways of getting oxygen into them. So that's the high pressure, up to about two or three times normal atmospheric pressure, the pressure that we feel down here, with 100% oxygen being given to the person on an intermittent basis in specific centers that know what they're doing. What's this other thing? Well, it's exactly what it sounds like. It's a blob, a bag. These are soft-shelled. In other words, they're made out of hard material but soft, and they pump up. and they basically only have room for usually only one person, and they only reach about 1.5 atmospheres maybe, and they're not able to give you 100% oxygen, and they're supposed to, well, look how much good they did for Michael Jackson. We'll just leave it at there, okay? Enough said. But they really don't necessarily work, and there's no proof that they make a difference, and they're illegal. Health Canada actually put out an advisory recently saying don't use these things. There's no proof they may make a difference. And you can, unfortunately, because of the beauty of the internet, probably still get them online, and they may be being used in certain spas and places like that. You may have heard of athletes sometimes using them because they hopefully or supposedly or maybe improve their recovery from their athletic endeavors. But the truth of the matter is there's no science behind these soft-shelled, smaller, not 100% oxygen, not 2 to 3 atmosphere devices. And as I said, Health Canada has put out a warning about them, one, because they may not work, two, because there's a danger, right? Depending on how they've maintained, how the oxygen is getting into them or not, you could suffocate, you could have disease transmitted from one person to another, they could catch fire because they do have a slightly higher concentration of oxygen in them. And so Health Canada right now is in the process of trying to gain reports on how used are they here in Canada, how many people are actually using them, and whether there have actually been any dangers, any reported injuries. And so it's in the process of gathering that information to deal with these things.
13: Yeah, because I think there's a real movement to find like inexpensive versions of things that very wealthy people are doing. There's a whole trend of like saunas and cold plunges and all of these different things, and this kind of goes in line with that.
14: It does, for sure. And there's no way a private person is not likely to have a hard-shelled classic hyperbaric oxygen chamber because they have to be maintained properly and they require a fair amount of expertise to use properly. There's a whole branch of medicine called hyperbaric medicine where physicians are specifically trained in its use. And again, most often it's used for divers and for people exposed that way, or for people with diabetic wounds or other wounds that just aren't healing, burns, for example, that mean that the graft may not be taking and they may not be healing properly. And they're done in a very specific way. There's protocols that we follow to use them. And as I said, we know how to use them for these types of conditions. The soft-shelled, on the other hand, do not give you the same concentration of oxygen, do not give you the same higher pressures, and may be dangerous. We don't know that they work. We have no proof that they work.
13: All right, let's talk roller coasters, Dr. Mitch. Last week on the show, we were chatting about something called Siren's Curse. You don't need to know anything about this roller coaster except
14: the
13: name.
14: Thank you.
13: It actually keeps malfunctioning.
14: The name already is enough. Thank you very much.
13: But there is this increase in this race to have the craziest, biggest, longest, wildest roller coaster in the world. And what I know is that I have had a series of concussions, mild traumatic brain injuries, about 10 years ago. And because of that, there are certain activities I can't do. I know that they will exacerbate the symptoms that I mostly have at bay now. And as we were having this conversation, one of our texters said, look up hematomas from roller coasters. So what are your thoughts here? What do people need to know?
14: Look, a properly maintained in a reputable environment, any of these amusement park rides are safe. And I guess they're fun if you're that type of person. But certain of us should not go on them. So if you have underlying health issues, high blood pressure, you've had a concussion, or you may have a brain aneurysm that you know about, you really shouldn't be on them. Because the high forces, the high centrifugal G-forces that are created can cause whiplash, ligamentous injuries, things like that. A hematoma is just a bad bruise. For want of better terminology. And I don't mean just as in, oh, you shouldn't think about it, but just that's what it is. And it happens because blood vessels pop and the blood spurts out underneath his skin, and it forms this bruise, which can be painful, can be large, can get secondarily infected, usually is not serious. That's the good news. And it's usually the result of the blood vessel popping because of the excessive forces being applied to it. Or don't forget, you're bouncing around in the ride, right? So depending on how you're restrained and what's beside you, you can bump into things, and that may cause injury that way. But by and large, with the rare exception, most of these injuries are mechanical. They're ligamentous, you know, the problem with the ligaments, whiplash because your head is being flipped back and forth. There have been some, God forbid, reported serious injuries, and there have been situations where the amusement park ride has failed and either someone has fallen or had things like that. Luckily, knock on wood, they're rare. But yeah, certain people really shouldn't do them. Or things like bungee jumping, which I put in the same category. These are things that if you want to do them, okay. But if you have certain underlying, I'll give you an example. We were just talking about the hyperbaric oxygen chambers. If you're diabetic and you're not being supervised, being in one can be a problem because your sugars can drop. Well, if you're an amusement park ride and you're screaming, and depending on how well your sugars are being managed, can you imagine what's happening to your sugar levels?
0: Yeah.
14: Or your blood pressure if you're a person with high blood pressure. So there are all sorts of things that can or cannot go wrong. By the way, the most dangerous ones, statistically speaking, are the water parks, the water slides.
0: Oh.
14: If you look at the ones that are the most dangerous, in quotation marks, water slides tend to be the ones where you have to be the most careful. And certainly you should be, if you're taking your kids to them, enjoy, have a great time, especially when the weather gets really hot. But make certain the kids are well supervised, keep an eye on them, and make certain that they're doing things safely, appropriately, and carefully. But it turns out that statistically, they may be the most likely to have injuries associated with them.
13: And you do have to be careful about losing your bathing suit on those ones, too, right?
14: We won't go there. We will not go there.
13: Dr. Mitch, always a pleasure. Thanks for your time.
14: Have a great day.
13: You too, emergency medical specialist, Dr. Mitch Shulman. He does deal with all kinds of emergencies, bathing suit loss, not one of them.
7: We still have reports of the traffic light malfunctioning at Glendale and Mountain, but the delays in the area look like they have been alleviated. We also have a stalled vehicle being reported on the southbound 406 just past Highway 58, and also a problem on the Toronto-bound QEW off-ramp to 3rd Street. 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Offer ends July 6th. I'm Lex Tan, 610 CKTB Time Saver Traffic.
2: From the National Newsroom of the Canadian Press, I'm Jason White. Canada fans have flooded Vancouver's streets and BC Place Stadium as the city hosts its first home team match of the 2026 World Cup. The last mile walk to the stadium was a sea of red as the Voyageurs supporters group set off on its pregame march ahead of the match against Qatar. The Prime Minister is in Vancouver for the World Cup match. Government House Leader Stephen McKinnon dismissed opposition concerns about Carney's absence from the House of Commons and question period.
15: I think the Prime Minister should be expected to be there cheering on our national men's soccer team in Vancouver, and I obviously wish everyone in British Columbia well. This is an incredibly historic and exciting day, and I think every Canadian will understand why the Prime Minister must be in Vancouver.
2: Conservatives have repeatedly called out the Prime Minister throughout the spring sitting for frequently missing question period. Work to replace a BC high school that was the scene of a mass shooting will begin this summer. BC Premier David Eby promised Tumbler Ridge a new school last month, saying students would not have to return to the scene of the shooting. Ottawa and the province will each kick in $100 million toward the school and upgrading a healthcare center. South African police are looking at whether to lay charges in the death of a Canadian in a wilderness park. Police say a park guide's rifle appears to have gone off accidentally when a 69-year-old Canadian tourist asked whether it was real. Global Affairs Canada has not yet commented. The Immigration Department says it's working as quickly as possible to resolve questions about citizenship by descent claims. Some claimants say they did everything Ottawa asked them to and still got letters telling them to surrender their citizenship certificates. The Immigration Minister said yesterday claimants must prove Canadian lineage with verified, authenticated documents. And she says genealogy websites are not enough. A star-studded crew joined Barack Obama today at the opening of his U.S. Presidential Center in Chicago. The former U.S. president appeared to wipe away a tear as his wife, Michelle Obama, addressed him directly during her speech.
0: 8 years in the crucible, and not once did you melt from the heat. Not once did you let it harden you. Instead, you used it to reveal your truest essence, your stubborn optimism and unflinching courage, your dazzling brilliance and unpretentious decency.
2: Four of the five living U.S. presidents were at the opening. Last month, U.S. President Donald Trump called the center a total disaster. This is the Canadian Press. In sports, co-host Canada takes on Qatar in World Cup action at Vancouver. Both teams enter the match with 1 point in what's been a very even Group B. Group A World Cup action today saw South Africa battle to a 1-1 draw with Czechia in Atlanta. The Toronto Blue Jays have completed a three-game sweep of the Boston Red Sox this afternoon with a 4-3 victory at Fenway Park. Catcher Brandon Valenzuela hit a tie-breaking RBI double in the ninth inning. The NHL has cleared the Edmonton Oilers to hire Mike Babcock as head coach. The league has completed its investigation requested by the NHL Players Association. Babcock's request for personal photos from Columbus players were criticized as an invasion of privacy. He resigned from the Blue Jackets after less than 3 months. The Montreal Alouettes have signed receiver and returner Mario Alford for a second stint with the club. He was traded to Saskatchewan back in 2022. From the Canadian Press, I'm Jason White.
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8: Partly cloudy for tonight. There is a chance of some showers this evening. Winds calming down, low going down to 14. Tomorrow, it's Friday. It will start out sunny, then clouds moving in. There is a chance of showers in the afternoon, high going up to 22, feeling more like 25. For the weekend, on Saturday, mix of sun and cloud, 30% chance of some rain, high of 24. On Sunday, we'll see sunshine, high going up to 25. I'm Bonnie Heslop on 610 CKTV.
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3: 5 minute major you got. You were down one more guy for the rest of the game? That'd be no fun. I don't understand football. It's a long, sweaty game. I can tell you this. There's no way I could run like that in a straight line, let alone turn like those guys do. Ryan O'Dell, you're an athlete.
4: I don't even have a response. It's just a,
3: So you tell me, did you, you're watching the Footy Vibes?
4: Absolutely. Absolutely, I am. Well, my fiance is Colombian, and so I was not at the my parents-in-law, my in-law's house, that's the word. Last night, but I was getting videos because Colombia was playing and they won, and you have to understand, like, my mother-in-law is very funny and incredibly animated, but only in very short bursts. Like, when it comes out, she's so funny and she's so engaging. That's why she, like, she works with kids. So it totally checks out. Okay. I have never seen a human being over the age of 20 turned up that dial before for as long as, like, I just kept getting videos of her screaming and coaching as if she was on the sidelines and having genuinely the time of your life. And what's so funny is my new neighbors where I live now, they're also Colombian, and I can hear them. I could hear them screaming through the walls with the game. And so it's infectious. And so it got me watching the game. And even though, yeah, like you, I kind of understand maybe like, let's say 45% of the rules and why certain cards do things and why the things are happening, I'm having a blast. I love it.
3: Really?
4: Yeah. I just wish it wasn't so expensive.
3: I'm waiting for the crowd to start singing Jamie Tart, doo, doo, doo, doo, doo, doo, Jamie Tart. Hasn't happened yet. Noah Skanga, are you a fan of the footy, or you know, you're an athlete yourself too?
6: It's exhausting to watch.
3: Isn't it?
6: All the running. Ugh.
3: Ugh. For no reason.
6: But I will say it's fun to watch everyone in the city get excited about it. I think that's really cool. It's fun to see everyone, you know, find this community of people they don't know and just celebrating together.
3: Of other drunk people.
4: Drunk on energy.
3: I think it's cool to, it is cool to watch the fans, right? I would like to go to a proper match. And I'm not saying, like, you know, BMO and BC Place and stuff. I'm not saying, like, that's not a proper match. But, you know, like, in Europe, proper match. That'd be cool. Anyway, go Team Canada. I hope you score all of the footy goals and don't use your hands. I'm going to try to, I don't like it. But I'm going to try to enjoy the excitement of all of it. And the beauty that comes in the well-crafted, in the big kicks and all the things. I like the Mickey Mouse gloves the goalies wear. Okay, tonight with Throwback Thursday, we are going back to a time when everybody tried to fill up their hard drives with MP3s and MP4s. It was a time when the internet and broadband was really coming in and the dial-up was going away. And everything you could do to get all of the music and video files, you did try to get. Before the torrent, really. In fact, the torrent was sort of a solution to the Napster. Because what a torrent did is it allowed you to grab a file from all kinds of different places. And it put the file back together. So you didn't really share it with anybody because you got a little bit from here, a little bit from there. Napster, on the other hand, was like, here is the music. And that's our Throwback Thursday, 1999. The reason why it's 1999 is that's when Napster came out in 1999. And also on top of that, in 2001, this week in 2001, they were told they had to shut down because of, you know, illegal. Now, it does bring to my mind a few things that we have today with Spotify. Spotify got themselves in an awful lot of trouble, actually. They were quite illegal in the beginning. They didn't have streaming rights in a lot of places, and they were from another country in Europe. And they just kind of started grabbing music from everywhere. Ironically, from torrents. They got in trouble for that. Then they paid the fines, they fixed it, they did all the things. So, but they kind of said, oops, sorry. And then they became this juggernaut that they are today. Apple, on the other hand, was a solution. You can buy these songs for $1.29 from us. And then they flipped to all of the money that you just spent is, doesn't matter now because you can have it all for $11.95 a month. So people who built these big libraries, do you have MP3s on your computer, Ryan, of songs?
4: Oh. Absolutely, I do. Interestingly, though, most of them come from Bandcamp. Bandcamp is a really cool site where you can indie artists that maybe have really small labels or their music, a lot of like remixes, so stuff that would get flagged for copyright like so instantly by all those auto detectors on like Apple Music and Spotify, they'll go to Bandcamp. And then when you buy the record there, you get the MP3s. And so I bought a record, one of my favorite albums of all time, Hit Vibes by St. Pepsi. And that record I bought on Bandcamp in 2016. And I have ported that thing to probably 15 different devices.
3: Wow.
4: And I'll have it forever.
3: From back in the days when the Winamp player was amazing. And
4: yeah.
3: You could get your music for free. Our Throwback Thursday is 1999 and Napster, 7-10-10. Were you a music pirate?
4: Yar.
3: Yar. And, you know, we rent it today, and the artists don't seem to get paid much. So it doesn't seem like it fixed much because the labels get paid, but the artists don't seem to make a whole lot. Isn't that interesting how nothing really changed? So today and back in the day, we're going to dig into that on our Throwback Thursday. We have some cool stuff, actually. The Eric Alper is going to be here next to talk about Napster, talk about the music part of it. Then we're going to talk about the technology part of it with Carmi Levy. And we're going to talk about the impact of culture with Ed Conroy later on. Richard Cross is here. If you're a memorabilia fan, there's a memorabilia auction coming up that you might want to be a part of. Like Luke Skywalker's lightsaber that was in his hand when it got chopped off by his father. Up for auction. Pretty cool stuff, right? I'm not even a memorabilia guy. I think that's pretty awesome. And the food professor in about 20 minutes is going to join us from a grocery store in Ireland and compare some prices.
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12: This, I think I saw that in a movie.
13: Yeah.
12: It's changed the way that we listen to music today. And it was a real reckoning for the music industry. 1999 is when it started. 2001 is when it ended. It was a quick run with a big impact.
13: Yeah, massive. And the music industry knew that MP3s were perhaps going to be the future, but like most things in music when it comes to technology, they were very behind all of it in terms of doing something about it. When Napster went live back in June of 1999, created by Sean Fanning, who was just 18 years old with his friend Sean Parker, what started off simply as a college kid's side project became one of the fastest moving pieces of software this

0: world and the internet had ever seen. Within months of it, millions and millions of people were trading music files from their bedroom, and nobody quite realized that they were watching the music industry change forever. The music industry got wind of it, but did close to nothing until it was almost too late, because Napster was the peer-to-peer network, meaning that the music lived on people's computers. It wasn't a central library, so it was all free, flowing just like water.
1: So this is the part that most people don't understand, I think, about music, Eric, is that you never have owned the music. You've owned the right to use the music for your personal entertainment purposes, and if ever the record labels wanted, they could recall those CDs and those tapes, and you had to give them back. And then Napster came along. So, but the cool part is that then they could control the inventory. Now, they knew that people were buying and selling at garage sales and all those things, and that didn't seem to bother them much. But the reality was is that they knew how many copies there were. And then not only did pulling them off of the CDs, if you will, into the digital sphere, they lost control of the inventory. And that's really what got their attention. And then the CD burning came along, you know, I was already there, but it came along real quick. And then all of a sudden now it was like, oh, they're making their own. We need to do something.
0: Yeah. And that idea, that latter idea, has been kind of going on since really the reel-to-reel tape. It's that they have no idea now how to pay the artist if nobody is buying it, but hundreds of millions of people have access to it in their computer. Before Napster, hearing a specific song meant buying the entire album or catching it on the radio or hunting through record shops. But suddenly, any track was just a search away, and it was free and it was immediate. And that shift of expectation never reversed, and it still hasn't. We're still, you know, having a choice of watching movies or television on streaming services with the hit of a button, or many services that allow music to be streamed. And so we now take for granted everything about on-demand music, but it all traces back to Napster and what they were able to achieve in such a short period of time.
1: It must have been really compromising for the labels, because the label is essentially the middleman. They're basically the PR company. I mean, record labels have largely, you know, just been a bunch of folks that were good at identifying what would sell. But really what they did was is they connected you with the concert people, and then they connected you with the radio people, and they were sort of the middleman that had the network of all the people you needed to meet. And so as soon as you were like, oh, by the way, like, I can now get access to the audience. If I want to put my song out for free, I can do that, and I don't have to pay anybody. Because, I mean, I know singers that they were doing well as an independent. They sign a deal, and all of a sudden they have to do 400% of the income in order to cover their bills under the new deal. And so they had to work four times as much, do four times as many shows, and bill four times as the price in order to be able to get there. And so you could see how that would be very scary for the labels, because they're like, oh, these, before we realize it, these people might realize they can do it on their own.
0: I remember my first real job in the music industry was working for a company called Koch. And around the end of the summer is when I started. And one of the guys at the label looked right at me in the eye on my very first hour of working there, and he said, it's over. And he meant Napster. He meant just the speed that everything was happening, because the music industry was caught flat-footed. They were trying to sell $18 to $30 CDs when the future arrived without them. But it all depended on who you were talking to, because some musicians, obviously the members of Metallica, were the most outspoken. They saw Napster completely and nothing more than theft, while others, though, in the independent world, saw it as a powerful way to reach new fans. If you were Dave Matthews, you loved the fact that people were now trading your concert tapes and files and new songs, because radio wasn't playing you. You had no media attention, but all of a sudden, an artist like Dave Matthews, they were selling out 10, 12, 15 seat arenas solely based on the fact that everybody was sharing their music. So, you know, established acts, they were really, really worried about the lost sales, but plenty of smaller artists gained the exposure that they would have never had on the traditional media system.
1: Yeah, the only thing you had was dumping a toilet in a river. That was the only way you got press.
0: Well, if people want you to cover that, they were all for it. But it's just amazing that, you know, iTunes and Spotify and Apple and every streaming service really now owes a debt to what Napster started. It proved that people want something instant, searchable, digital access, even if they don't own it. They just want the fact that they want that demand to be kind of, you know, satisfied and fulfilled. And those legal models, when Napster went all in and went legal correct, essentially answered the question that, you know, everybody asked first, which was, you know, how fast can you get music and how much are people willing to pay for it? Turned out maybe not per song, but a la carte or, you know, a set fee every month and have at it. That was the way to go. And that's what we've been doing for the last 20 years.
1: Okay. So here's the interesting part. There is this little segment of time at the cost per song at $1.29 that nobody talks about. And it was these people that post Napster, and a lot of people went and started to buy their music on iTunes because of the fact that, okay, now I've got quality now. I can guarantee the quality. I don't have to spend a bunch of time, you know, trying to download my AC/DC song, and it turns out some guy in a different language singing a song that I don't even know what it is, right? Like, because it's mislabeled. So you could go for $1.29, you could buy your favorite AC/DC songs on iTunes, and people would go buy their whole libraries. And they went and purchased all of these libraries of songs, and they had hundreds, if not thousands, of their favorite songs at a buck a piece over the course of a few years. They built a massive library. And then, by the way, for $14 a month, you could have access to all of it for the rest of it.
0: Yeah.
1: Like, and so there was it's that pocket of time where a lot of people really got jaded into the whole notion of it. Like, well, wait a second. This was illegal but free. I tried to play nice in the sandbox, and I got screwed over it.
0: Yeah, that was a really interesting time, especially because it was one of the very few times that Apple took a little bit of a beating, along with maybe putting the entire U2 album up there without anybody's permission, which I kind of loved. But you're absolutely right. The fact that that your music was really in the cloud before we even knew what that was, and it made people understand and train them to think that we don't own anything. Once you stop paying for your Netflix subscription or your cable subscription or Spotify, your playlist goes away. Your saved material and programs are gone. So, you know, sometimes you had to get kicked in the teeth a little bit and go through those growing pains in order to get to where you wanted to be. And certainly, you know, the license aspect of it, your average 15-year-old doesn't know and doesn't care. They just know that they paid for this music. But since the beginning of time, at least for recorded music, those little words on the back of your album cover says that sharing and the copyright always goes to the ownership. So, as you said in the beginning of the segment, they could have recalled every copy of Sgt. Pepper and nobody could have said boo.
1: Eric Alpert, Napster, 1999-2001. Thank you very
0: that
1: much.
0: That doesn't make you feel old.
2: Partly cloudy for tonight. There is a chance of some showers this evening. Winds calming down, low going down to 14. Tomorrow, it's Friday. It will start out sunny, then clouds moving in. There is a chance of showers in the afternoon, high going up to 22, feeling more like 25. For the weekend, on Saturday, mix of sun and cloud, 30% chance of some rain, high of 24. On Sunday, we'll see sunshine, high going up to 25. I'm Bonnie Heslop on 610 CKTV.
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1: Dr. Sylvain Charlevoix is in a grocery store in Ireland.
2: That's right. Like, but wait, you can't make this up.
1: People need to know this about you. Like, you actually are such a nerd about this stuff that you, when you're traveling for business, you will actually go to grocery stores to see how they do it.
2: Yeah, absolutely. Well, a lot of people are talking about Lidl in Canada. So the two major German grocery chains, Lidl and Aldi, they've been in the United States for a long time. Lidl actually entered the United States, I think, about a decade ago. Mm-hmm. And people are always wondering, okay, can we get more competition with Lidl and Aldi in Canada? But if anyone has never been to a Lidl store, it's pretty interesting, because you can actually, you know, stand in front of a shelf filled with sauce, and right next to it there are vacuum cleaners. So it's kind of I found sushi right next to toolboxes for sale. Oh. That's Lidl. So they offer you, it's bare bone, very simple, and that's why this store right now is packed.
1: It feels like it's a lost opportunity to sell, you know, fishing rods and tackle boxes next to the sushi. I mean, you know, like in an old school before and after kind of thing.
2: That's right, exactly. So it's pretty creative, but the bottom line is that it's all bare bones, simple. It's similar to No Frills, I would say, but it's all over the place. It's food, but it's other things. If they can actually get a deal, they'll sell it to you.
1: Well, isn't that the case, though? I mean, we walk into these big, beautiful grocery stores and all these pretty colors and all of this wonderful, amazing. Look at this. I imagine people that have never been outside of a country where you buy them in a dirty, windy outdoor market of whatever's available, and then you walk into a Canadian or American grocery store. I mean, how astounded would you be? And then you have a bunch of people here saying, just give me the food for cheap. That would be nice.
2: Absolutely. And if I may, I'll give you a couple of examples of what I found actually while I was waiting for us to chat today. So you have yogurt, Greek yogurt, a kilo. Okay. Not 750 grams, a kilo for 169 euro. So that's about 275 Canadian. 275 Canadian for a kilo of Greek yogurt.
1: Wow.
2: So we got milk. It's a liter of milk, but with high protein. It's a euro and 15. Again, cheese with high protein. The cheese is so cheap. 179 for a kilo of mozzarella. A kilo.
1: Okay. So first of all, Sylvain Charlevoix, listen to him about cheese. I mean, all you have to do is follow his family heritage.
2: Here's the other thing I've noticed though in Ireland is that they actually have like packages, and on the package, there's a mention of an anti-theft device on bags of protein, like protein lemonade right here with a note showing that there's something, a device in the bag. If you steal, we'll catch you, which is interesting. Chicken, $6.89 for a chicken weighing 2.2 kilos.
1: That's a whole chicken. So why are we paying so much? Because I mean, Ireland, you know, it's got lots of farms, but doesn't have farms like we do.
2: Of course. Well, they do have farms here. And that the chicken I just showed you is an Irish chicken without supply management. So there you go.
1: Can you find a Canadian product there? And I would be curious to see what the Canadian product costs.
2: I honestly didn't look. I saw a lot of German products, to be honest. It's Lidl. So, I mean, in fairness, they buy German. And I mean, as soon as you have an international player in food distribution, chances are you'll find products from that country. IKEA, for example, if you go to IKEA, you'll find a bunch of food products coming from Sweden. And so it's just a great ambassador. It's the best ambassador you can have as a country when you have a food distributor that is globally successful.
1: Swedish meatballs are pretty good, though.
2: And cheap, too. Swedish, you can actually get a nice meal at IKEA for about $6 right now. And in Halifax, I kid you not, people go to IKEA on dates. On dates.
1: I believe that. Yeah. I also, I mean, because they've done a nice job with their cafeteria generally. I mean, it's a well-cleaned, well-maintained, nice place to go. I mean,
2: yeah, absolutely. You
1: know, it's too bad Costco, because Costco, you'd get the same thing. You do get families that go inside Costco to have, you know, hot dog and chicken fingers and fries and a pizza. You see that.
2: Yeah. Well, would you go on a date and offer your date a hot dog worth $1.50? That sends the wrong signal, especially if it's a first date.
1: Yeah, that's how you got Janelle, wasn't it? That's, you're like, I have a bright future as a food guy, Janelle.
2: Yeah.
1: This is how it starts.
2: I want to show you how it works, right?
1: Yeah, that's right.
2: This hot dog is good investment.
1: Yeah.
2: Well, we changed address. I guess I invited her to Costco, but we actually went to another restaurant, to be honest.
1: Very good. Okay, but in Canada, you have this new piece that you've just written, actually. It says that Ottawa wants to know why our food costs so much, but they're not going to like the answer. I mean, it sounds to me like, I mean, there's the answer in front of you today.
2: Yeah, absolutely. And so the Competition Bureau actually contacted me last week. So I knew it was coming out this week. They just asked me, what do I think? And I think it was long overdue. So we've seen a series of studies conducted by the Bureau over the last few years, essentially to understand competition, but really in retail. And I was fueled by assumptions that grocers were gouging, they were abusing, but now this time they're looking at all sorts of things from both ends of the food continuum. They're looking at farming, processing, they're looking at retail. I've encouraged them to look at food service, because in manufacturing, most manufacturers actually will deal with both service and retail. But the one advice I told them, and it came out on Tuesday and I was very happy about, is the fact you can't put people in the food industry in the same room and expect to get good data. You're going to get a bunch of liars. They're going to tell you what you want to hear. They're not going to give you good data. If you really want good data, you got to actually call them, have one-on-ones, and I get honest opinions anonymously, but at least get honest opinions on what is actually going on with margins and how some companies are abusing their power against other companies within the food chain.
1: So in that list, I mean, is the wholesale part of it? Because that's part, I mean, you and I have talked about this dozens and dozens of times. And the wholesale system in Canada, to me, still stinks. I realize you're the economist and the PhD. I'm not. But my business acumen says the wholesale system, it just reeks, man. And then you've also got the lack of competition in the meat processing. And so both of those, to me, are the stinkiest places of the current business structure.
2: There's a lot of problems, and so if you read my op-ed, I kind of highlight some of the problems that are pretty obvious to me. I would say, you know, supply management is certainly one of them. I would say right now there are practices in retail that are really distorting market conditions, like the blackout period in the fall, like property controls. We just saw a case in Quebec this week. Some guy wants he wants to actually open up a grocery store, a small store in the same strip mall as a Metro, and Metro in its lease does not allow another store to sell food in certain ways or on sale or something. So he went to media. He actually did submit a complaint to the Bureau, the Competition Bureau, but that would take months, Shane. It would take months. So I told him, listen, go to media. Things will move very quickly. So there are tons of these problems, frankly. So I've always defended grocers and their margins, but some practices are highly questionable.
1: All right. The Food Professor podcast is really great. Grab it at Food Professor on Twitter and X. And Dr. Sylvain Charlebois, grocery shopping right now in Cork, Ireland.
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1: 3 weeks since you were looking for your friend, the one you let hit it and never called you again. Remember when he told you he was about to bend your man? Yeah.
2: Throwback Thursday. Lauryn Hill's album was so fantastic, man. I love that. 1999 is our throwback. And we are looking at Napster 1999. The reason why actually is not because of 1999. It was this week in 2001 that it was shut down. But how did it all start? Well, it was a guy who released some software. There was a lot of FTP transfers going on where people were sharing music that way. File transfer protocol. It's not pretty. It's kind of like you log in, you see some folders, you drag and drop stuff. What Napster did was it made it mass appeal graphic interface sort of style. I'm Shane Hewitt. I'm in Ottawa. Noah Skang is in Toronto. Ryan O'Donnell is Calgary. Napster was released June 1st, 1999. Sean Fanning. He just wanted to take MP3s and share them with other people. He's tech savvy, and college students wanted easier ways to share music. Now, the rise of Napster coincided with a time when high-speed internet was the thing. The dial-up was dying, and 20 million users in the first year, 80 million users at its peak. That's a lot of people. And then it got shut down. Well, at least they got a case against them to shut down. And it really only took about 6 months for the case to come to try to shut it all down. This is a story from CNN.
3: The latest move in the legal chess game between the recording industry and Napster is in the Ninth Circuit Court of Appeals. The Internet Music Sharing Service filed a brief Friday asking a lower court injunction against Napster be reversed. While the fate of the case is up in the air, trading technology keeps charting new grounds.
4: If they think Napster's bad, I can tell you there's a lot worse coming.
5: You fix that problem and new technology is over here to take over. That's why there has to be an overall philosophical and legal understanding about, well, then how does an artist get paid for what they do?
2: Well, it turns out they still don't get paid much.
6: If that, yeah.
2: For streaming, anyway. You know, it really did expose a lot of the crooked stuff that goes on in the music industry, because there was a lot of people didn't care, and some artists did care. Talica was one of the ones that took the biggest, most public stand against it. But then you had other artists like Prince, who wanted nothing to do with any of it when it came to streaming, right? Like, he wanted his music nowhere near anything digital. So different opinions, different things. It turns out Metallica kind of wins just a little bit, right? On all of it. We're going to dig into this coming up here a little bit. Ryan, you got some storytelling for me?
6: Well, I mean, I think back to the like, they were so ahead of the time, South Park, on this, because when this was all going on, they jumped on it. Matt and Trey, the creators of South Park, to make fun of Lars and Metallica. And this is from an episode from 2000, and it has aged so well, especially when we think about the reputation that this lawsuit left on Metallica.
7: This is the home of Lars Ulrich, the drummer from Metallica. Look, there's Lars now, sitting by his pool.
8: What's the matter with him?
7: This month he was hoping to have a gold-plated Shark Tank bar installed right next to the pool. But thanks to people downloading his music for free, he must now wait a few months before he can afford it.
6: It aged so well. That was made 20 years ago, man.
2: The fact of the matter is that it's fun and playful, and people felt kind of screwed over, generally speaking. And people had to start paying for music. Everyone knew that things were changing, and it was theft. I mean, that's just it. You did never own the CD. You did never actually own the music on the record. And they could always take it back. Most people didn't know that. Throwback Thursday. Napster did change, though, the way that all of it happens, because it proved the appetite was there. Yeah. If not for the Metallica band or Prince, the appetite was there for the consumers to get out on that. Throwback Thursday, 1999 is when it came out. Let's go back in time. Who was prime minister? Anybody want to guess? Noah, do you have a guess who the prime minister might have been?
9: It was Trudeau.
2: Was not Trudeau. Ooh. It was one of the few years that he was not prime minister. A Trudeau family member was not prime minister. Jean Chrétien was Canada's 20th prime minister from 1993 to 2003. And they committed Canadian forces to Kosovo. This is his speech.
10: This occasion to address you today fills me with absolutely no joy. Pride, yes, at the courage of the brave Canadian men and women in our armed forces who have entered into action with their comrades from the other NATO nations. Who have put their own lives at risk so that thousands can be saved. Great warmth and deep, deep satisfaction too at the outpouring of generosity and community, of basic decency and humanity from the thousands and thousands of Canadians in every part of this great land.
2: Jean Chrétien right there in 1999 with Canadians going to Kosovo, Throwback Thursday. In 1999, we got the new territory. Nunavut came along and surprised most everybody. There it was. Now we have three.
9: The festivities proclaimed the first new subdivision of Canada's political map in 50 years. As a territory splits in two, its proud people call for unity.
11: I'm overwhelmed with pride.
9: 19 new lawmakers, many of them inexperienced, assume control over 20% of the nation's vast land. Sprawling tundra, remote communities, and tiny islands dotting the frozen Arctic waters. The Prime Minister, himself a former Minister of Indian Affairs, said good leadership is about people.
10: I have watched with great admiration and respect as the people of Nunavut have assumed more and more authority.
2: So it's almost like in the cold Canadian winter, Yukon and Northwest Territories made a baby. And now we have Nunavut. It's 27 years ago that it happened, Throwback Thursday, 1999. And oh, my brothers and sisters in Toronto, you will forever be remembered for 1999 and Mayor Mel Lastman.
12: It appears our predicament is a source of glee for many newspaper editors across the country who took shots at one of their favorite targets, Hogtown. The Halifax Daily News headline says, Toronto the Wimp, a 15-centimeter dusting paralyzes the nation's largest city. Meantime, the Halifax Herald headline was, Army storms into snowy Toronto. The Ottawa Citizen says, an embarrassed Toronto struggles while the rest of the country hides a smile. In Vancouver, the tabloid province headlined, Mayor Mel dials 911. And in our own province, the Windsor Star took a run at us with a headline, Hysteria Grips Hogtown. Commuters brawl over taxis as 5,000 wait for buses. Some Ottawa residents agreed.
13: I agree.
2: Call in the army, and the city has never lived it down. So it doesn't matter what it is. The Leafs can lose a game. And it's call in the army ever since that very day, 1999. Throwback Thursday, Shane Hewitt and the Night Shift. We have conversations coming up with both the tech, because from back in the day with Napster to what we have today with the biggest of the music streaming services across the planet of Spotify, Spotify didn't get a clean start either. They were doing things that were kind of shady.
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0: the National News Board of the Canadian Press, I'm Hannah Stoles. Canada fans have flooded Vancouver's streets and BC Place Stadium as the city hosts its first home team match of the 2026 World Cup. The stadium's big screen says an overwhelmingly loud crowd inside the arena hit 149 decibels just before kickoff. The Secretary of State for Combating Crime told the House of Commons that people who fired shots recently at synagogues were hired and paid by a foreign entity. Ruby Sahota made the comments this week in response to a question about the government's lawful access bill, which is intended to help police and spies navigate the online world.
1: Every day that we wait, more and more victims are created in Canada. Take, for example, the shootings at the synagogues that have just happened recently. Those shooters were paid for hired by a foreign entity, Mr. Speaker, in our country, online. Had we been able to find those shooters sooner, there would be less victims, Mr. Speaker.
0: Sahota says victims and police chiefs were asking why it has taken so long for the bill to get through the legislative process. Confusion is spreading as Ottawa defends its orders for some applicants to surrender their citizenship certificates. Some applicants for citizenship by descent say they did everything Ottawa asked them to do. The Federal Immigration Department says a few dozen